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32: What's happening, fellow sports fans? It's Andy West. Let's look back on this day in sports history, September 4th. We'll start off in 1994. Miami quarterback Dan Marino throws 5 touchdown passes in the Dolphins' 39-35 win over New England. Marino sets the NFL record with his 18th game of 4 or more touchdown passes. Today in 1998, the New York Yankees reached 100 wins on the season, faster than any other team in Major League Baseball history. They finished the regular season with 114 wins, and after winning the World Series against the San Diego Padres, they set the all-time record for most wins in a total season with 125. And today in 2002, the Oakland A's set an American League record by winning their 20th straight game. They blew an 11-run lead before pinch hitter Scott Hatteberg homered in the bottom of the ninth inning to beat Kansas City 12-11. Oakland broke a 3-way tie for the longest winning streak in AL history with the 1906 Chicago White Sox and the 1947 New York Yankees. Cleveland currently holds the longest American League streak at 22 straight. They did it in 2017.
31: Now you know. 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

0: Welcome back to the Ramsey Show in the Fairwinds Credit Union Studio. I'm George Camel here with John Deloney, taking your calls at 888-825-5225. Dan is in Minneapolis up next. Dan, welcome to the show.
1: Thanks for having me.
0: Absolutely. What's going on with you?
1: Struggling a little bit here.
0: Talk us through it.
1: So currently, I have a newborn baby, 10 months old. My wife just found out she's losing her job.
2: Oh, man.
1: And I just started a new business.
2: Oof.
0: Perfect storm.
1: Yes.
0: Was there severance with her job? What happened?
1: So she actually is an online telehealth nurse. And they had a meeting one day with 200 employees on the Zoom call. The CEO of the company hopped on and said, hey, if you're on the Zoom call, you're all going to be losing your job. And if you have any questions, take it up with HR, and hung up the phone call.
2: Wow. What a coward. I hate that for her.
1: Then after that, I guess they had an employee group chat or whatever. Everybody was on there talking, and 3 minutes after the call, they shut down the group chat for them all to talk to each other.
0: And what do you do for work?
1: So I just started a concrete and asphalt paving business.
0: Is that full-time, or do you have a different job while you have the side business up and running?
1: Yep, I do have my full-time job as well, that I do, like, heavy equipment operating.
2: All right, I'm gonna cross my fingers here. Please tell me, as you started this new business, you didn't go also leverage a big truck and a dump truck also and a front loader as well.
1: No, luckily, I just started listening to you guys, a little bit of background about me. I grew up on a Native American reservation as a kid. My first memories, my dad was abusing my mom. Mm-hmm. Grew up learning everything from my mom after they got divorced. And then when I joined the military, she was ended up actually stealing money from me while growing up. So then I kind of ran off, did my life, lived lavishly, enjoyed our time and stuff like that. Well, after her and I got married, my wife and I should say got married, I found you guys on YouTube, started watching the Smart Money Happy Hour and the John Deloney Show.
2: Yes.
1: Became big fans of you guys. So then when I started my company this summer, I told my wife, I said, I'm just going to cash flow the business.
2: Awesome.
1: So as of right now, my business has no debt, but we still have consumer and personal debt.
2: Dude, I know that's a tough season you're in, but you didn't make it worse. So I'm proud of you for that, man. Like I have my fingers crossed, because almost everybody in your situation does the opposite. So well done for literally just this moment, right?
1: Yes,
2: just this
1: moment. I appreciate that.
2: Awesome, dude. Awesome.
0: So how much are you bringing in from your full time job and the side business right now every month?
1: So my full time job every month. Well, I make about $100,000 is what I actually pulled in on taxes last year. That was before the new job. And I'm just kind of getting the balls rolling, getting some jobs coming in. And for September here, it's looking like the concrete side job is going to be bringing in probably about $12,000
0: to $20,000
1: of profit.
0: That's fantastic. Awesome. How reliable is that? Can you consistently make a certain amount every month doing this?
1: In Minnesota, pretty much just the summertime. So I have September, maybe some jobs in October, and then after it freezes up, I'm pretty much on standby until next spring.
0: So we got 2 more months to really hustle.
1: Yes.
0: Okay.
2: And tell us, you got 10-month-old, right?
1: Yes.
2: Okay. What, I guess nothing is good about what happened to your wife. The complete lack of humanity her employer showed. The way that was done, all of that, cutting off her like human connection with her colleagues, like all of that was disgusting and gross at every level, right? And there's going to be a season of grief for that. Your wife and you are going to be right to be like skeptical of trusting businesses and boss. All of that's right. And I'm trying to look for some light here. Your wife has right now what I would say is one of the hottest credentials, which is a nursing degree. Right.
1: Yep.
2: And so what does it look like for y'all to sit down and say, how much debt do we have? We didn't want to put she had a work from home job, which was awesome. So your picture is going to change. But for 1 year, if we put our daughter and we get some childcare, could your wife go work full time and get all these debts paid off so that y'all can then go about living on your 100 grand plus whatever else you bring in.
1: Yeah, that's a possibility. I've been working hard. We got married in 2024.
2: Mm-hmm.
1: And starting in 2024, her and I combined together, we had $213,000 of debt. That's no home. That was just a camper. We lived on the road while she was a travel nurse, my pickup truck, toys, and her student loans. Over the last 2 years, we've been buckling down, trying to pay it off, and we're at $143,000 in debt right now.
2: Okay.
0: What's left?
1: I'm selling. Go ahead.
0: What's left on the debts?
1: We have 3 credit cards, a car, or 2 cars technically, and then my truck and camper.
0: Okay, do we still need the truck and camper at this point? Are you using the truck for the business?
1: No, you guys might like this. I actually just shook hands with the guy, and I'm selling the truck and camper tonight when I get off the phone here.
2: Attaboy.
0: You buried the lead, man.
1: Yeah, so, I mean, I'll be about $10,000 upside down on it, but we can attack that pretty quickly, I feel like. So that will leave us, after that sale, I think we'll be about $67,000 left in debt.
2: Dude!
0: That's great. What are the cars worth?
2: God, you're awesome, man.
0: Could you continue this with the car? Like, just do the snowball of selling all the things with wheels and motors in your life?
1: Yeah, so with that deal, actually, I got a work truck for my company. I'm actually going from a $40,000 truck down to a $2,500 truck with rust on it. But it's like, I'll make more
0: money
1: that way.
0: As it should be.
2: Attaboy, Dan.
1: And then my wife's car, we traded her. She had a 2024 car. We just traded in for a 2018 to make it more affordable. So she can get around as well.
2: Okay, so look, brother, like if you go down to $60,000 in debt, that's literally her work. That's take home for her if she goes all in for 1 year plus childcare.
1: Yep.
2: And if y'all make, if she doesn't want to do that, you don't want that, that little baby, right, is 10 months old, for God's sakes. Doesn't know what day it is, right? Like, dude, right. if y'all shake hands on 1 year of hell, 1 year of it not looking like you thought it was going to look, you are free forever.
1: Yeah.
0: You'll do the business because you want to, not because you have to. Your wife could stay home if she wants to.
2: Or she can keep working full-time as a nurse because she loves it. And y'all get on with it, man. But you're talking one year of sacrifice. One year left, dude, and y'all are free.
1: Like, I feel great.
2: You're free. And I got to tell you, Dan, I got to tell you, you grew up in black hole hell, right?
1: Yep.
2: And you, as a man, have turned and faced that hell. And your kids, I'm getting goosebumps, your grandkids are not going to know what that's like because you turned and stared it down. It's an absolute honor to talk to men, and your wife is involved in this, men and women who are saying, this trauma ends with me. And from now on, my family's going to be free.

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0: Welcome back to the Ramsey Show. I'm George here with Dr. John, taking your questions at 888-825-5225. Ron is in Denver up next. Ron, welcome to the show.
1: Hello, Dr. John Deloney and George. How are you guys doing today?
2: We're good, Ron. How are you, man?
1: I'm doing great. Thank you so much. Just wanted to give you a shout out, Dr. John, because without your advice and wisdom, I would have never moved with my wife because she is out of my league. So thank you.
0: Wow. John gave you the confidence?
2: Well, I'm so far out of my league, dude, that welcome to the club. It's awesome.
1: Thank you. Thank you guys so much for your time.
2: You betcha.
1: So I'll just get straight into my question. So just wanted to do a little debate between my wife and I, see which way we should go. So I'm 30. She's 32. And we have a condo that we're about to sell. Should be netting around 160 to 170. Our only debt is about $34,000 on a 401k loan, and everything else is paid. And then we have on our home as well, we bought it last year, we have a 3-2-1 buy down rate, and it returns back up to 6% in about 2 years. And so we can comfortably afford the payment today, but my wife worries about what happens if we lose our job. Her family lost their home a while back due to debt. So it is a real fear for her. And I totally understand that. And so what I want to do with it is build a basement, but she wants to recast the home. So we're just a little,
2: just to make sure I'm on the same page, y'all have a home and you have a condo and you're selling the condo?
1: Correct. Yep.
2: Okay. And you're going to net 160 and you're going to immediately pay off this 401k loan. So you'll have about 125 left, right?
1: Yes.
2: Okay. And so how much is your mortgage on your current home?
1: Right now, with the buy-down, it's about $3,500 with HOA.
0: And it's going to go up a percent every year, so that payment will increase?
1: Correct. So at the very end, at 6%, it should be around $4,500.
2: Oof. How much do you owe on your current home?
1: Around $580. And then it's worth around $750.
2: Okay.
0: And what's your household income? Did I miss that?
1: So right now our base salary is around $330, and then with bonuses we're around $450-ish, depending on performances.
0: Incredible income. Okay. So what's the ultimate goal here? Like, when you guys sit down, what, like a year from now, where do you guys want to be? What does your life look like?
1: A year from now. I think definitely have the 401k taken down, have some peace, I guess. I feel like we could have peace in the basement and paying off the 401k loan.
0: So paying off the 401k loan cost you what out of your net profits?
2: 37.
1: Yeah.
0: Okay.
1: Yep.
0: Okay. So you get your 170 out of the condo, you pay down 37, you still got a nice pile left. What is the basement going to cost?
1: Around 50 to 60.
0: Okay, you pay that. Now you still got money left. Then what?
1: And then she wants, because the thing is, she's really scared about, just in case, we never know what's going to happen with our jobs. And I don't feel as though we don't, there's some good job security in what we do.
0: You'll have six months of expenses saved, right?
1: We do, yeah. We have about 40,000.
2: So why don't you get on, y'all make 400 grand a year. Why don't y'all get on a 2-year plan? And I don't know how y'all are going to do this. It's going to be tough, but y'all just live on $200,000 a year and take the other 200 grand and pay your house off in 24 months and give your wife freedom and peace.
1: I do like that.
2: You're 24 months away from this being a nothing burger.
0: The recast makes you feel better, but it didn't really do anything. It's going to lower the payment, but it does nothing for the balance.
1: Okay.
0: So you're going to take a lump sum, throw it at the mortgage, and then you can recast it, and it'll just re-amortize. So,
1: okay.
2: And by the way, if you did that today, your recast would be at today's rates, which are going to be the penalty point of the rate you have in three to five years or whatever it is.
1: I guess I never thought about that.
2: But what if we just said screw all of that thinking and you look at your wife and say, I want to take $200,000 a year and pay our house off in 2 years. After we put a basement in it, we take the other 60 grand, we put it towards the mortgage directly, bring it down, and then we're going to pay the sucker off. And then no one can ever take our house from us.
1: Mm. that is that. I mean, yeah, it sounds great. I think it's it sounds very easy in our brains. It's just, you know, two years from now.
2: Here's the deal, brother. Here's what your wife is saying. I have the lived experience of not being safe, and I want to feel safe. And the way she's trying to achieve safety is moving money around, which is completely understandable. If you look at her and say, I'll show you safety. I'm going to be disciplined and safe, and I'm going to propose a plan that I want you to speak into, and together, you and me, ride or die, we'll get this thing paid off in 24 months, which means I'm going to not do all of my crazy whatevers, and I'm not going to spend on this, and blah, blah, blah. I'm all in, because I want you to walk into our home that nobody else has a stake to and just laugh because it's ours. That's what she's truly saying to you. I've been unsafe before. I've lost my house, and I never want that feeling again. And she's just getting on YouTube or going to a local place, and they're telling her, well, you could do this. And you've got a wife who's in deep water, and she's saying, well, somebody reach down and grab me. And what she wants is stability and a plan and a guy who says, I'm all in on helping you feel safe in this home through action, not through feeling. You got what I'm saying?
1: I do. And thank you for that advice. That's why I married her. Thanks for your advice again. I'll let her, because she listens to this as well. So,
0: do you guys do a monthly budget together where you sit down and she has full awareness of what's going on with finances?
1: Correct. Yes, we do it a little more than we'd like to. We do it once a week.
0: Oh, wow.
2: So is that for her or for you?
1: It's usually for me.
2: Okay, stop. You're burying her. You're burying her. Your love for numbers is gasoline on her anxiety fire around numbers.
1: I never thought about that.
2: You get what I'm saying? Y'all make a plan every month and stick to it.
1: Okay.
2: And then if you want to play with spreadsheets in the middle of the night like I do, like I know George does.
0: Oh, my gosh.
2: Then do that.
0: My favorite kind of insomnia, spreadsheet insomnia. So you've got the plan, man. This is more—it's more emotional than reality, because you get your income is so high. Even if one of you lost your jobs, you're gonna be okay. Yeah. You have no debt, an emergency fund. The chances of both of you going without work for years is—that's paranoia at that point.
2: Right. So you can decide: do you want to give your wife a gift of putting $130,000 down on your principal of your mortgage and bringing it down really low? And put off getting your basement for 3 years or 2.5 years? Or do you want to say, hey, this basement's going to cost $60,000. The other 60 is going to go directly to the principal. And here's a 2-year plan to pay off this mortgage. We're going to do this together. You also don't have that conversation, because that's more, George, that's the actual issue here.
0: There's no real clear plan about what we're doing and why we're doing it.
2: Yeah. It's just that every week she gets dragged to the table to re-look at numbers. And what about this? And what if this happens? Which for her is just... her body's like, I told you we're not safe. I told you this could happen. I told you. And she's lived it, man. And that's a that's a real experience. So good for you, Ron, for caring about her and for asking questions.
0: In my house, my wife has full, transparency into the finances. She has the accounts on her phone, but I just become like a human version of that. And every once in a while, she just goes, how much do we have in savings? And I go, here's how much. And she goes, okay, that's it. It's just that that's what you want your finances to be.
2: Well, it was funny. In my house, it's the opposite. Occasionally, I'll tell my wife, hey, we have this much in savings. And she'll be like, have you not been sleeping again? And I'll be like, yeah, no, I haven't. So it's me trying to make myself feel better by acting like I'm a tough, great husband, communicating. Yeah. She's like, I know we're good.
0: You can't save your way out of psychosis, John.
2: Listen.
0: I don't want to be the one to
2: trust me.
0: Be your armchair therapist.
2: No, that's what my real therapist said.

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8: 6:30 a.m. Your alarm goes off. 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
13: 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Heath is in Columbus, Ohio up next. Heath, what's going on?
14: Hey, guys. Appreciate you taking my call.
13: Absolutely. What's your question today?
14: Hey, so I've got a situation with my in-laws. They are in their mid-70s, and during COVID, my father-in-law gambled away all their savings.
13: Oh, man.
14: And so...
13: How much was it?
14: Yeah, so they... You know, I don't know exactly. They had worked their whole lives, and my mother-in-law... She got some inheritance from her parents when they passed away. Her parents were very... well off, so I'm assuming it was several hundred thousands of dollars, but I don't know for certain how much it was. And they've been working full time, you know, for the last couple of years, but they're getting older, and you know, my wife and I are trying to figure out like what's the future and what's our role going to be in all this. I've got five small kids at home, and we're bursting at the seams in our place, so you know, unless we move or add on to our house, like them staying with us is not an option. And, but you know, their other kids are not really involved. So it's going to fall on us. The burden is going to fall on us.
13: Are the other siblings estranged when you say they're not involved?
14: Yes and no. It's kind of complicated, but they're really not in the picture, as far as, or in a place to take care of them in any meaningful
13: way. Okay. So your wife is the closest, you know, child they have that's actually still communicating
14: correct,
13: with
14: yeah.
13: them.
15: What does your wife want to do?
14: I don't know. It's tough. I mean, we're probably about 4 hours away from them. So it's not like we can get over there once a week to go help them out with stuff.
15: Right.
14: But, you know, I think if my in-laws would be open to it, I'm sure my wife would want them to move closer to us or in with us. I don't know if that would be something acceptable for my in-laws. They're pretty stubborn. But
13: do they have a mortgage?
14: They do not.
13: What's their house worth?
14: I mean, they're in the middle of nowhere. It's probably, if they could get $100,000 for it, that would be a lot.
15: I think you got two big challenges in front of you. One, will they even accept your help?
14: Yeah.
15: Right. And maybe they won't now. Maybe they'll be forced to in 5 years. Like, who knows? But I think that is a thing that's really hard to metabolize when we want to help people that we love and they are either too prideful or too scared or their ego's too big or any number of reasons, but they won't accept our support and love as we can give it, right? And so that's number one. Yeah. Number two is you and your wife have to just be flat out honest about what we can and can't do. Because what happens a lot of times, especially in big emotional situations like this, is we just spend all of our energy on what we can't do or what we should do versus what we, and y'all need to have a honest come to Jesus conversation about here's what we could do even if they would allow it. Could we come up with $1,000 to subsidize a one bedroom apartment in our neighborhood? That's all we can do. That's all we have. And we're not going to give the money to you. We're going to give it directly to the place. Can we support grocery? Like, you get what I'm saying?
14: Yeah, I do. And that's kind of, you know, part of the reason that it's difficult for us is that, you know, I do very well in my job, and I've got a pretty significant amount of savings. And so, you know, if we were to add an addition onto our house or something, we could do that. But, you know, I struggle with, well, okay, I mean, I've got a bunch of small kids. Like, I want to think about their future.
15: Sure,
14: and
15: totally.
14: I want to plan to be able to not put my kids in the situation that they're putting us in.
15: That's exactly right.
16: So, that should be your priority.
14: And so, you know, but at the same time, like, okay, yeah, I could write a check tomorrow and we could put it, you know, an in-law suite addition on our house. And so that's just where, you know, I'm struggling with the right thing to do. I don't think if we told them, hey, this is our plan, we want you to come live with us, they probably would not accept it. But knowing what's probably going to happen in the future is that they're not going to be able to work at some point in the future.
15: Right.
14: If we had a place for them, then I think it would just be a natural choice for them to come
16: against
14: live with
16: their will. They would just do it.
15: Well, that's where y'all.
14: Well, they wouldn't have any other option.
15: Well, so that's where, I mean, you kind of given us a very clear path for you and your wife, which is y'all let them know when and if y'all need support, we're ready to sit down and have that conversation. And that conversation ends right there, because they'll probably respond with, well, we're fine. You don't need to worry about it. Great. Cool. And then you and your wife have to live in the reality that probably at some point you will be responsible for some sort of care.
14: Yeah.
15: And so we'll start putting a little money aside over here. We might start looking at a different house down the road. We might look at one bedroom apartments in the neighborhood. And by the way, a picture for your kids. It's easy for me to wrap my head around the only legacy I can leave to my kids is money. There also is a huge legacy towards I watched my parents care and love well their aging parents. Right? Like that's also part of legacy. It's also part of care. And so all of that is a tricky balance, right? And none of that comes in any sort of thing that y'all wanted or asked for, right?
14: For sure.
16: How much are they letting you into their own finances?
14: Oh, very little. I mean, when they, ironically, Dr. Galani, I called a couple of years ago when everything kind of hit the fan, when they lost everything, and you and Dave gave me some great advice. But, and so, you know, we're back now because, you know, if they were to tell me they had $10,000 in their bank account, I think that would probably be a surprise to me.
15: Sure.
16: Wow. You know, is he still gambling?
14: I don't think he's gambling anymore. But I mean, they're working between the two of them. They're each working at least 40 hours a week, if not more. And they're almost 75 each.
16: Are they taking Social Security?
14: They're not. My father-in-law held a, cash paying, job his entire life, so probably did not report most of his income. So, if they're taking Social Security, it's minimal. So,
15: okay. So, you and your wife have to have the conversation of what does taking care of mean?
14: Yeah.
15: Is that going to be $3,000 in a nursing home? Is that going to be like, what are we going to help them sell everything so they can get on Medicaid? Like, what is that going to look like for us? And you as her ride or die, you as her husband are going to say, like, you're going to have to work to not have that calculator running in your head of, well, if we had taken that money and invested it, we could have given this to our kids. Right? Because if y'all agree on a number, like, do your best to say, I was a part of this decision. I'm a guy who's not going to let two elderly people just like get stuck in the system. Especially if I'm being successful, like I'm going to grieve that. And then I'm going to go on and take care of folks in the amount and to the degree that me and my wife agreed. And then I'm going to go on about my life and go from there. And it could be, I'm probably pie in the sky here. It could be that, could it be that they would be fun to have around your kids, or is that a no go?
14: You know, I think they would be, but I just outside of something drastic happening, I can't see, at least my father-in-law wanting to leave. You know, it's the town he grew up. He was born, sure. In that town.
15: But he made choices.
14: Really difficult for him.
15: He, may not have a choice to stay, right?
14: He made a lot of poor choices. Yeah.
15: Yeah, but he may not ultimately, because of his past choices, he may not get a say in whether he stays or not.
14: Yeah, that's true.
15: Which stinks. Hey, let me tell you this, brother. Your anger's right. You're right to be mad at him for how he handled his finances, for how he did whatever it is he did. That anger won't serve you loving your wife well and y'all coming up with a plan together moving forward. For here's the reality that we have in front of us. None of us wanted this. None of us planned this, but this is what it is. And we are people who take care of our families. So here's what that's going to mean for us. Here's what we can or cannot do.

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0: 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Our scripture of the day, Colossians 4:5. Be wise in the way you act toward outsiders. Make the most of every opportunity. Maya Angelou said, I've learned that even when I have pains, I don't have to be one.
1: Yeah, George.
0: I'm still learning.
1: Listen,
0: John,
1: to the great Maya.
0: I got to take that advice. All right, Sean is in Des Moines up next. What's going on, Sean?
2: Yeah, I'm just, thanks for taking my call.
0: Absolutely.
2: Just trying to get down to the bottom of how my wife and I can stop living paycheck to paycheck.
0: I'm glad you're here. That's a big milestone, just to want to do that.
2: It's tough. I mean, we get bills paid, but I mean, at the end of the week, it's, well, we're sacrificing, you know, something that we not necessarily need, but, you know, there's not a lot left at the end of the week.
0: How old are you guys?
2: I'm 32 and she's 30.
0: How long have you been married?
2: Not even a year. It will be a year in November.
0: Congrats. Okay, so what got you two to this point?
2: So backstory, I married my wife. She has three kids, and we are soon to have one of our own. And when I was a kid going through high school, my parents had told me that my grandparents had kind of set up a fund that grew and grew and grew to give all the grandkids a certain allotted of money for college. And that always kind of stuck with me that, you know, I'd like to do that to my kids someday, you know. In the last year or two, we've been getting our stuff paid, but it's, you know, I want to be able to do something like that for my kids someday.
0: And so your stated goal is, I want to create generational wealth, and therefore I need to have some eventually. And debt is holding me back from that. So how much debt do you guys have collectively?
2: Some is mine. That was pre-existing. I bought a parcel of land before we got married. So now it's her land as well now. So that's kind of hanging over our head. We have $165,000 on our house, $76,000 in car notes, and roughly $4,000 in credit card.
1: Could you sell that parcel of land today?
2: Not with a buyback clause. I bought it from my father.
1: So
2: if I were to sell in 7 years, that it would go back to my father.
1: But would he give you the money back for it?
2: I think he was happy to sell it to me. I think he was happier to see the whole goal is to the farm. And that was kind of his way of starting that. You know, I got it at a very discounted rate.
1: If you sold it back to him, how much of a check would he write you?
2: $800,000.
1: I mean, there's your generational wealth right there, brother.
2: Yeah, it's a family piece that I've been wanting for years. And that was kind of the push. I traveled for work for many years. I did that for 9 years. And to be with my now stepkids and a kid to be on the way, I left that and joined another job, which paid significantly less, but more time with family.
0: Mm-hmm. So what do you guys make now as a household?
2: $130,000.
0: Okay. Well, there's some clear writing on the wall here. The cars have to go. This is crazy to have 80 grand.

0: grand in cars making 130. Do you agree?
1: Yeah.
0: What are they worth?
1: It's probably 25,000 on mine. I would say probably 40 to 45 on hers.
0: Okay, so you're probably $6,000 underwater.
1: Yeah.
0: So you scrape together $6,000 over the next month or two. You can get rid of both of these cars and buy some cheap ones. Maybe save up for a few more months.
1: Yeah.
0: I mean, what are the payments on these things?
1: The payment on mine, so, and that's, that kind of leads me into the next thing. The land that I bought, at a very discounted rate, fell into a pretty good hole and had to use a line of credit against that. Still well below what it's worth. But that note is hanging over our head as well.
2: Okay. But listen, you've talked yourself into a corner, brother. And I'm saying this, man, as a guy who obsessively, I check land prices every day of my life. Okay. And I'm not even a generational guy. Okay. So trust me, like I love the impulse and the idea. But if Dave came here and brought me one of his cars that he's collected and said, I'm going to give you this for 25% of its value. That's an incredible deal. But if I don't have that money, it's not a good deal for me. Unless I'm planning on buying it and flipping it.
1: Yeah.
2: You get, like, here's what you have. You have two competing legacy dreams. One, I want my kids to have peace in their spirits when they leave our home, that they'll have some money in an account that they can go take on the world. And you have another legacy, which is I'm going to come hell or high water, put my family into financial ruin for this vision, but I will keep this land. I will farm it regardless of what's going on in the world because that's who we are. And you have to pick which vision you and your wife want to live into.
1: She's very stuck on her ways. As far as having really nice things, I grew up very fortunate. Not wealthy by any means. We were farmers, you know, we had make do with what we have.
2: Sure.
1: So that's been kind of a change and I'm being humbled by it as well. Maybe putting things off to not pay for them or not, you know, spend the money that we don't have.
2: Sure.
0: Sean, there's two paths to go. It sounds like you're not going to sell either of the vehicles. You're not willing to sell the land. So the only other option is you guys work your tails off 80 hours a week for the next 6 years to try to get this thing paid off. That's it. Or we can shortcut that by getting rid of these things that are going down in value, these vehicles that are crushing us. Who are we trying to look good for? Because so far you said you want to build generational wealth. You're creating generational debt so far. At every turn, you are taking on more and more debt to try to fund this lifestyle to look like you've made it.
2: Or sitting down with your dad and saying, Dad, I want more than anything in the world to keep this farm, but I can't afford it. I simply cannot. Like in this new world that I chose, which is three young kids, a fourth on the way, a new life with a new partner. I walked into this eyes wide open and this, I can't make this work anymore. I can't keep living two lives. One as a farmer, as a generational farmer, landowner, having to take out lines of credit to keep farm running. And also be a responsible adult with these four kids I've got living this other life with my spouse. That's a tough pickle to find yourself in, man. But the longer you avoid dealing with reality, the old saying is conflict deferred is conflict amplified. This problem doesn't go away. It just gets bigger and bigger and bigger and bigger. It's the sooner you and your wife can align on who we want to be and what is that vision going to cost us and how quickly can we get through that. That's the path to freedom, man. And none of this is easy. It all hurts, man. All of it hurts. I can't imagine, George, going to my dad and saying, you gave me this incredible gift and I can't afford it. That would break my spirit, I think. And it'd probably break his spirit. And it's the right thing to do for my new responsibilities, my three kids plus the one on the way plus my wife. That would be the right thing to do. Or sitting down with my wife and saying, we make a good salary and we have this almost $1 million piece of land. We cannot afford these two cars. We're going to sell them and we're going to drive beater cars because money in the account, money in our future is more important than comfort today, right? I don't know another path forward. It sounds like you want to get out of the cycle of living paycheck to paycheck. Because if you want to, you've got a path right in front of you, man. It's not going to be a pleasant one, but you got a path. It's just going to take a complete reorientation of how y'all do life together.
1: Right. And the hardest part for me is knowing, you know, like you said, you sit down and have a talk with my dad, but the hardest part for me is, you know, it's a significant amount of money to anybody. My fear is that by selling that back to him, that it's going to put him in financial ruins, and that's something that's just been over my head for.
2: I mean, you can't carry his burdens also.
0: This is hot potato.
2: Right. My hope is that he kept that $800,000 that you gave him.
0: Man, hard choices in front of you, Sean. Make the right ones. That puts this hour of the Ramsey Show in the books. Remember, there's ultimately only one way to financial peace, and that's to walk daily with the Prince of Peace, Christ Jesus.
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5: Trial declared. I'm Lisa Lacerra, Fox News. The jury in the Lindsey Clancy case deliberated for more than 6 days before telling the judge they were deadlocked. Plymouth County DA Timothy Cruz, frustrated by the outcome.
6: My job is to set aside our feelings and focus solely on the facts. The facts are Lindsey Clancy killed her 3 children, and the evidence suggested to us that she was in control of her actions when she committed those homicides.
5: Clancy's attorney Kevin Reddington had made an unsuccessful last-minute appeal to the state Supreme Court, arguing one juror was not following the law when it came to reasonable doubt. Reddington said his client has been very brave through the trial.
7: She grieves the loss of those 3 children, Cora, Dawson, and Callan.
5: The prosecutor has not determined whether they will attempt to retry the case. An ICE officer has been released from federal custody after pleading not guilty to lying to investigators about the circumstances that led to the shooting of a Venezuelan man during an immigration crackdown in Minneapolis in January. Christian Castro was released on $75,000 bond and must wear an ankle monitor. 162,000 jobs were created last month, according to the Labor Department, more than triple what analysts expected.
8: New jobs were created in manufacturing, construction, education, and government. July employment was initially reported as a decline. It's been revised to creation of 21,000 jobs. Administration officials say there was a glitch in July. Winter storms in some states pushed the end of the school year later, and summer layoffs didn't happen until July. Revisions to both July and June reveal 55,000 more jobs created than previously reported.
5: Fox's Jenny Casola. The jobs news caused stocks to fall on Wall Street. The Dow lost 271. 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
9: A suspect is now facing charges in a Greensboro double shooting. Officers arrested a 61-year-old man Wednesday for charges including assault with intent to kill. He's also accused of shooting 2 people on Randleman Road just over 3 weeks ago. but no update on the condition of the victims. Greensboro is coming under greater scrutiny from the state treasurer's office over its financial reserves. Kyle Wilson reports.
10: The city has been added to a list of communities that may need additional financial oversight. Officials say the concern involves the fund balance, essentially a savings account, and whether the city has enough cash in reserve. Greensboro leaders say they've been in discussions with state officials about the issue for several years. The city's fund balance is currently about 23% of the overall operating budget, about $8 million shy of where it should be. I'm Kyle Wilson.
9: For many North Carolina families, a mental health crisis can feel overwhelming. Hannah Wesolowski with the National Alliance on Mental Health says one of the most important steps is knowing where to turn before crisis becomes overwhelming.
11: Whatever you're struggling with, if you've moved to a new city, you're worried about finances, something's happening in your family, world events are weighing hard on you, whatever it is that you're dealing with is reason enough to contact 988.
9: The 988 Suicide and Crisis Lifeline connects callers with trained counselors 24 hours a day. 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Drought is tightening up its grip in parts of North Carolina, even as other areas improve. The U.S. Drought Monitor reported Thursday that 61% of the state is in drought, affecting about 5.8 million residents. Durham remains under mandatory Stage 2 water restrictions. I'm Daphne Young.
12: Through a lot of the day with the heat advisory and also that severe thunderstorm watch. We've seen both now come and go. And now we are going to be looking at partly cloudy skies. We're running back to the low 70s. Any of the stray showers and storms ending, of course. Saturday, we'll be looking at mostly sunny skies. Stray to scattered showers and storms for the afternoon. High 96. Saturday night, scattered showers and thunderstorms. Low 71. Better chances for the rain coming Sunday. Jeff Eno from the Weather Channel on News Talk 94.5 WPTI. Stay connected.
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20: 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Wow, what a case, right? I'm sure a lot of you listening to me are thinking, well, I didn't know anything about the Clancy case. And then all of a sudden, I'm listening to Jesse Kelly, and here comes this woman on, and she can't stop talking about it. Because at the end of the day, this case, I've been talking about it, says a lot more about our society as a whole than it does ever about this woman. And our worst fears were realized, right? That 11 people wanted to acquit her. And then there was this one man, this one holdout that said, no, absolutely not. I am not going to betray my own common sense, my convictions. This woman is a murderer. I want her to be convicted. She should be spending the rest of her life behind bars, first degree murder. So right now, Lindsay Clancy, she's not scheduled to come back to court until another pretrial. We'll see if the prosecution is going to retry her. They've already said they likely will, but maybe they're going to reduce the charge. She's due back September 29th. She's still in a mental facility, rolling out of court there. And, you know, it's incredible to me. This was 21 days of testimony, 21 days. And if convicted, Clancy's sentence could be as severe as a life sentence. But if found not guilty, she may be released or remain confined in this mental health facility. So this is what happened. It's a mistrial. This one person, and God bless that person. God bless. And, you know, for people out there that are thinking, well, how could this be? This woman, she put these children face down, right? Face down, strangling them one by one and forcing the life out of the one person that is supposed to protect you, right? That would give their right arm for you, their eye for you, that would give their life for you is your mother. And yet she's the one that took the life out of them. And then she goes and jumps out of a second story window. And I talked about this yesterday on the show, and I said, I wonder if she jumped on concrete, if it was grass. It was snow. It was snow, folks. So she jumped into some snow. So did she really want to kill herself or not? And then she had cut her wrist, but it was kind of superficial. That's why she's paralyzed. Meantime, you've got the left lionizing this woman, treating her like a hero. These tin hat, like tin, what do they call them? Tin foil hat wackos. Like, these are the same people that say you should pump up your kids with hormones, right? That you can't define what a woman is. But now these are the, they can't define what a woman is, but they can say that her hormones made her do it. This sets women back so, like, decades, the same, all those guys, like, you know, when you're going up for a job interview, you know, if ladies that are listening to this, how many times did you hear a manager say, oh, you know, you're emotional? You know, I remember I had a boss. He's a horrible man. He was a really bad guy. And I refused. When I get angry, I cry. And I was like, I'm not going to cry in front of him because I don't want to give this loser the satisfaction. So I would get really upset and look at him. I wouldn't say anything. And then I would go into the bathroom, give myself a little, and then compose myself because I didn't want to give him the satisfaction that he got to me. And now I feel like they could use this against you. Oh, she's a woman. She could be hormonal. It could be that time of the month. Oh, she's going to have her baby. After the baby, she could have postpartum depression. She could be a little wacky. Oh, it's the hormones talking. And so here we are. This case set us back, and she is not the first person. Do you remember the guy, Chris Watts, that killed his three kids, right? And killed his wife, and she was pregnant because he wanted to be with his mistress, put them in oil drums. Did you ever hear of any guy defending him? What about Susan Smith that drove her kids into the lake? What about Diane Downs? I mean, we could go. What about the woman, Andrea Yates, that drowned her kids in the bathtub? There was no outcry. Oh, my goodness. How could they? No. Because we had more common sense back then. Now, all of a sudden, it's everything's an excuse. Poor me. Poor this person. Oh, she was overwhelmed. She was a labor and delivery nurse. She was a nurse. She was supposed to take care of other people. And I said this before, and I'll say it again. The fact that she hid it from all the doctors and medical professionals that she was seeing, right? All the different drugs that she was taking. She knew better that those drugs would interact. Why didn't she stick with one drug? Why didn't she tell the other doctors, hey, I'm also taking this, I'm taking that? Why, when she had these thoughts of harm, you know, because she Googled how to deactivate airbags, how to, you know, the carotid artery, this and that. Like, she had these thoughts of harm, right? Self-harm, harming other people. Why didn't she tell anybody? She never told anybody because she knew that these medical professionals are mandatory reporters. They would have had to report her to the state, to the licensing board. She could have lost her job. They would have made her stay home. She could have lost her kids. She did it all on purpose because she knew what she was doing was wrong. And here's my theory. I started thinking about, why did this lady do this? Why? I think she hated her life. I think she hated her life, but she was a very selfish person. And she also Googled, what can you cure a sociopath? So either she thought she was a sociopath, or she thought maybe her husband was a sociopath. Maybe she wanted to make it look like he killed the kids. Who knows? Maybe she's like, let me ruin his life. I want to kill myself, but I don't want him to have the kids because I hate this life. So she wanted to kill herself. But then how come she didn't know how to kill herself? So maybe she just wanted to set up her husband that he did it. But there is proof that he didn't do it. And that's why all these women out there that are like, well, no. He must have did it. Patrick did it. There's evidence that he didn't do it. There is evidence, phone calls. There are evidence that she sent him to the pharmacy. And then even while she was in the middle of killing the kids, she was able to kind of change her voice. This is a woman that planned this out, very methodical. Who knows? Maybe she decided to kill the kids that night because it snowed, and she said, when I jump out the window, I'm not going to kill myself. Maybe I'll just break an arm, break a leg. Meantime, her attorney, listen to how he spoke about her after the mistrial was declared. Clip 20.
7: I'm representing a woman who is a fantastic, wonderful individual. This woman is so brave, so awesome. Every day she came in this courthouse, stood tall. No pun intended, the poor thing is in a wheelchair, as we all know, for the rest of her life. And sat there through 7 weeks of a trial where nobody had anything bad to say about her except for the two prosecutors and apparently Tim Cruz.
20: And apparently her three kids. How about that? How about her three kids? Poor thing. How about those three kids? One of them tried to run away from her. Huh? My God. Have you no humanity? They you know, they never talk. You know what I wish the prosecution would have done? I wish they would have shown the autopsy photos, what she did, the damage, the amount of strength that it takes. I know they're little kids, the 8-month-old, but we're talking about a 5-year-old, a 3-year-old, and an 8-month-old, right? It took some strength for her to do what she did. It's not easy. It's not a 1-2-3 thing like you see in the movies when you strangle someone. It is a long and painful death. It takes minutes. Can you imagine? And she put them face down so she wouldn't have to face them. That's the other thing. If she didn't know what she was doing, why bring them down to the basement? Why put them face down? Why, when she woke up in the hospital, the first thing that she said was, oh, my God, are the kids okay? Oh, what's going on with me? And I want to die. Kill me now, which is what a normal person would say that killed their children or it caused any kind of harm to their children, whether it be deliberately or accidentally. No. The first thing she said was, do I need an attorney? I want you to listen to what her lawyer said about the one courageous, brave. I don't know how many adjectives I can use to describe this one man that had the courage to do the right thing and not capitulate to the woke mob and make a martyr out of this murderer. Clip number 10.
7: And according to this information, under oath, looked you in the eye and lied. That juror told you that he would be able to apply the law to the facts as you asked him. And based on this note from this juror, it clearly and unequivocally indicates that they are basically 11-1, and this person will not apply reasonable doubt to the evidence to return a not guilty verdict.
20: Reasonable doubt? How about common sense? There leaves no doubt. And, you know, for people out there that say, how can this be? Never forget that the mob chose to free Barabbas and send Jesus Christ to be crucified. I'm Lydia Serrani, filling in for Jesse Kelly. You can follow me on social media at Lydia News. Don't go anywhere. We'll be right back.
17: 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Jesse Kelly.
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0: to the Jesse Kelly Show. I'm Lydia Serrano. I'm filling in for Jesse. You can follow me on social media at Lydia News, LIDIANEWS. And I'm looking online. There are already copycats. There's a woman named Corey Walsh in Frankfort, Illinois. She is accused of killing her 2-year-old son on Tuesday. And according to prosecutors, quote, at the time of this occurrence, the jury was still deliberating on the matter. The Clancy trial involving a mother who had killed her children was widely covered and discussed in the media on social media. Corey Walsh had allegedly been, quote, actively discussing the case via group text message with her friends until 12:30 p.m. on September 1st, 3.5 hours before the scene was discovered. The scene being the murder scene where she killed her 2-year-old toddler. This is what's happening, right? Because all these women, and I posted it on my social media, on my Instagram, of women going on TikTok and they have their babies and they're throwing them downstairs and they're throwing them in ovens. And I played clips of therapists saying, well, Lindsay's all of us. No, she's not. No, she's not. I mean, how many of, you think back to our mothers, my mother, 5 kids. 2-bedroom apartment in the Bronx, working full time, working nights, right? The way it worked was my parents were immigrants, came here with nothing. And from former Yugoslavia, my father worked days, my mother worked nights. So then they were only 2 ships passing in the night. And my mom wouldn't come home till like 1 or 2 o'clock in the morning. 5 kids. One of them was sick. I had a brother who died of leukemia, but he was sick for 10 years in the hospital. My mother would sleep there at night. She traveled on the subways, you name it. And worked full time, never took off. And my mother would die for us. My mother would do anything for us. My mother was never, I'm sure my mother was depressed. I'm sure my mother had thoughts, but never once was she ever did anything to us but take care of us and provide a beautiful, clean home for us and make sure we had a meal before she left for work. And it's unimaginable, right? It's unimaginable. And I get it. There is a thing called mental illness, right? And okay, maybe Lindsay Clancy was mentally ill, but it doesn't excuse what she did. It doesn't. And I'm not even disappointed in her because I get it. She's a killer. She doesn't want to spend the rest of her life behind bars. But the bottom line is, how could anybody defend her? The media is in an uproar and you have all these people like Nancy Grace. Even she is being very critical of this case and of Lindsay Clancy. And people are commenting, calling her Nancy Disgrace, right? People are coming at me saying, how could you? Like, Lydia, I think you're wrong on this one. She's innocent. Give me a break. Oh, Patrick did it. No, Patrick didn't do it. There is no discussion here. And that's not what at the crux of this case. Was she criminally insane? No, she's not. Because the one thing, the one caveat, right? Like with defamation, the best defense for defamation or libel is the truth. The one defense for insanity, did you know the difference between right and wrong? And again, I'll repeat this, the fact that she's never heard this voice since then for 18 minutes, the fact that she planned this, the fact that she, this is, none of this is disputed, the fact that she Googled about harming herself or harming the kids and never told anybody about it because she knew it was wrong. That means not only premeditation, that means she knew the difference between right and wrong. And what does this tell us as a society? That we care more about a killer, a serial killer, right? Because she killed 3 people, one after the other, than 3 innocent babies. But should we be surprised? Because you've got these libs, my body, my choice. Maybe that's the theory, that instead of waiting until the 9th trimester, right, the 3rd trimester, it's 27 trimesters, right? How many, it's like she gave them life so she can take it away. Maybe that's what it is. Well, they came out of me, so I want to kill them. What's next, right? That's why when we talk about like all the crazy stuff that's going on in the world and people say, well, the whole transgender with the kids, what's next? Pedophilia, they're going to legalize it. Like, this is a slippery slope. This is a flashpoint in our society. That's what I want to reiterate. It's not about this case and what it tells us. Because like we talked about, like all the other parents that have killed their kids, nobody defended them. There wasn't a movement. There weren't women chanting outside the courtroom wearing pink hats and pink shirts and defending her. No, rightfully so. People were calling that person a monster. But, you know, Chris Watts gets like love letters. He does while he's in prison. What do we say about those women? That they're crazy, right? They're delusional. Well, how many letters, how much support do you think Lindsay Clancy's getting? What do you say to those women? This is the problem. Dan Bongino talked about it as well, about Lindsey Clancy, and listen to what he said. Clip 14.
1: You know, leeway from a jury that can't seem to figure this out. Do you know how many people come back from overseas, our patriots and heroes in our military, who see awful, unimaginable things that thankfully, Will, you and I don't have to deal with every day? You know, they come back and they don't strangle their kids. I mean, listen, mental illness is a horrible thing. But how much as a society are we willing to sacrifice to protect this woman's story? I mean, if this is dumbed down, the legal version of what it's like to murder three children, I got to tell you, man, I don't know how you come back from a verdict like this. I think this is why the national attention so focused on this case.
0: Right. He's right. Because it sets a bigger precedent, right? And we already have one copycat, and there will be more. There will be more. There will be more excuses. The postpartum depression. No, the system let her down. No, no. She was going to multiple doctors. This is a highly educated woman. She had a nanny. She had a mother-in-law. She had a lot of help. She had way more help than probably 80% of women out there that have babies. So what? She was sleep deprived. So what? She was tired. She cared more, it seemed, that about training for a marathon. She was working out. She was able to get out of bed. Oh, well, she was functioning, Lydia. She was depressed. It was a psychosis. She heard a voice. It doesn't matter if she heard a voice. It doesn't matter. You don't listen to the voice. We all have had thoughts, right? I'm sure we've all had negative thoughts, right? I'm sure. We've all had negative thoughts. Doesn't mean you listen to those thoughts. You say no to those thoughts. Even if there was a gun put to her head, she shouldn't have done what she did. Never mind some mysterious voice telling her, kill, kill, kill. Give me a break. She is such, and the fact that they bought it, hook, line, and sinker, these 11 people. Because you know it was 9 women, 3 men. You knew it was a guy that was the holdout. You knew it was a guy, right? You knew it was a guy. And the other two guys are probably like, I just want to go home. I'm done with this case. And now they're trying to dox, they being the defense. They're trying to villainize that one person. Well, whoever that guy is, you are my hero. God bless you. And may others be inspired by your strength and bravery. I'm Lydia Serrani, filling in for Jesse Kelly. 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We'll be right back.

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0: Welcome back to the Jesse Kelly Show. I'm Lydia Serrano, filling in for Jesse Kelly. You can follow me on social media at Lydia News, LIDIANEWS. With me now, Randy Zellin, criminal defense attorney. Randy, thank you so much for coming on with us.
1: Thank you for having me.
0: So, Randy, obviously got to talk to you about the Clancy case. I haven't talked to you yet about it. Mistrial. What happens? First of all, are you surprised by the mistrial? I thought it would, from the beginning, I said it would be a mistrial. I thought it'd be two holdouts. And what happens next?
1: Well, certainly no surprise that it was a mistrial based upon a hung jury. If the experts could not agree at the trial, if the legal talking heads could not agree, how could we possibly expect a jury of 12 to unanimously agree? What happens next is there will be a conference at the end of September. What I expect, unfortunately, will happen is that both sides will have dug their heels in, and there will be discussions about a new trial date. There will probably be a motion by the defense asking the judge to take another look at the decision not to hold the hearing, to discharge that juror. There will be a setup for arguments to be made based upon double jeopardy grounds. What I'd like to see happen is the government and the defense sit down, recognize from the government standpoint that it's highly unlikely that another jury is going to see this any differently, and that there should be a plea deal that contemplates getting some level of acceptance of responsibility from Lindsey Clancy, but by the same token, getting her the help, the mental health treatment that she would get if she were found not responsible by reason of insanity. For example, a plea to manslaughter, where there's no minimum mandatory, the judge could give her 30 years probation. And as a condition of the probation, she remains in an institution until such time as she's declared fit to live amongst us in society.
0: Mm-hmm. Yeah, I mean, but what do you think about most women? Again, we're talking to Randy Zellin, a criminal defense attorney. You have women out there that say, you know what, she's been through enough. She was under psychosis. She was listening to this voice, and she should just roll out of that courthouse a free woman, because she's in a mental facility right now. There has to be some accountability. What about the premeditation? I know she says she was under psychosis, but she methodically planned this out. She was even able to kind of change her voice. She even looked at how far away she had to send her husband so he wouldn't be home at the time, so he couldn't stop her from killing the three kids.
1: And that was, if you are a proponent of a conviction, if you were behind the prosecution here, that is what, unfortunately for the government, when you call 80 witnesses and have 300 some odd pieces of evidence over a 6 or 7 week trial, that gets lost. This case could have been tried in a couple of days because you focus in on what her day was like that day. Keep in mind, she got up that morning, didn't hear any voices unless the voices told her, hey, I got to take Cora for a doctor's appointment. I got to plan dinner. I got to take a look at possible places to have dinner and look at the menu. I have to call CVS and take care of an issue in terms of medicine. I've got to prepare a shopping list for my husband. So that cuts against any argument that she was insane right up until the moment that she did this. That she had to go take each child one at a time, bring each child downstairs, strangle each child, go upstairs, get another child, do it again, back upstairs, get another child, do it again, and have the wherewithal to jump out of a window to kill herself. That also cuts against this notion that she was suffering from psychosis. But that got lost. This case should have been tried with that proof, proof that the children were dead, and sit down.
0: Right. I mean, and those children, Cora, 5-year-old little girl, Dawson, 3-year-old little boy, Callan, an 8-month little boy. They did. What do you, I mean, maybe this is grotesque. Okay. But why not show the pictures of what she did to these kids? They didn't just go peacefully to sleep. She didn't just give them, say, overdose them with Benadryl. So then they overdosed and they slept or something like that. Strangling someone, you're a criminal defense attorney. This is a very violent and horrific way for someone to die. Also, the fact that she had them face down because she didn't want to face what she did. That's my theory. Why she put them face down.
1: Those are all valid points that cut against the notion that she was not responsible by virtue of a psychotic, postpartum psychotic episode. When you think about what it takes to strangle someone, let alone a child, let alone your own child, that takes time. That takes work. And she didn't do it once. She did it three separate times. And I think had the government just focused in on that day, how she behaved like any normal parent would behave, and the time that would have taken to kill each of her children, let alone to talk about the time that she spent on the internet doing searches, if you had left the case just to those simple facts, I think you might have been looking at a different result.
0: Why do you think this case is being treated so differently compared to all the others, mothers that have killed their kids? She's not the first. Susan Smith, Andrea Yates, Diane Downs, remember the burning bed with that movie with Farrah Fawcett? It still like haunts me to this day. How about Chris Watts? What he did with his wife and he put them in the oil drums and the three kids. Nobody came out in support of them. Nobody was championing them. No, nobody was saying these people are great people. They were under a lot of stress. I mean, Andrea Yates, she was under a lot of stress. So what is it? Why this woman? Why are people defending her? Why are they treating her as if she's some kind of hero?
1: I think, and I don't know that anyone's treating her like a hero. Certainly we're not seeing anyone suffering from the Luigi Mangione syndrome, where he is hailed as some kind of Pied Piper or Robin Hood hero. But here, I think the difference and the distinguishing characteristics with this case is, first of all, wherever have we seen in a homicide case involving three children where you have the father called to the witness stand, the grandmother called to the witness stand, and if you didn't know any better and no one had told you who had called those two people as witnesses, you might have thought that they were defense witnesses. So you had empathy, you had sympathy from the immediate family, from the father of these children. In addition, you have a nurse, and you have a nurse who, by all accounts, was a terrific mother. You also had a history of medication and examinations and treatment that, according to the defense, was a gross mistreatment, but at least you had proof that there were steps taken by Lindsay Clancy to address her madness. So she did have someone to point the finger to, and that is the medical profession, as evidenced by the lawsuit that she brought against the doctors. Plus, you have, and I can't relate to it because I'm a man, but postpartum syndrome is something that has been very well documented, is very, very well known. The psychotic part of it is not as well known, but it's there. And there were experts who took the stand who said absolutely positively, it's there. She very well did have a psychotic episode. Otherwise, this woman was an amazing mother and would have never harmed her children. That's the difference. And by the way, she had an absolutely wonderful defense attorney who really just put on a show. This was a masterclass in unbelievable advocacy by a defense attorney.
0: Randy Zellin, are you able to stick around with us for another couple after this break? Okay, all right, we're going to come back with you. We got to go to break. Again, this is Lydia Serrani talking to Randy Zellin, criminal defense attorney. We'll be right back.
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0: filling in for Jesse. Still on with us right now is Randy Zellin, criminal defense attorney. We're talking about the Lindsey Clancy case. So at this point, do you think they can get a conviction? It looks like maybe they'll have a plea deal, or maybe they'll retry her. But do you think it was an overreach to do first degree murder?
1: I think it was an overreach to do first degree murder. It was probably an overreach to do second degree murder. I think this is reminiscent of the case involving the woman who had killed her child, who also captured the nation's attention. I think had this case been tried as a heat of passion manslaughter, where instead of being tried over 8 weeks, it was tried in 8 days, and the focus was simply on the internet searches, her behavior that day. There's no dispute that she killed the children, and the consciousness of guilt trying to kill herself after the fact, you might have seen a different result. You certainly wouldn't have seen 11-1 in favor of not responsible by reason of insanity.
0: There's now a case in Illinois where a 38-year-old woman, Corey Walsh, she's been charged with first-degree murder for her 2-year-old son, Barrett. She told officers she did it because she believed that he was the devil and the Antichrist. And court filings also say witnesses told police that she had become very invested in the Lindsey Clancy trial and was discussing that case in a group text just hours before the scene was discovered. What do you think about this? What kind of precedent does this set? I know it doesn't set legal precedent, technically, but will other women see this case and defense attorneys and say, okay, well, I'm going to claim postpartum depression. The kid was 2 years old that she killed her son. I don't know what kind of, does this set women back? To me, it's frightening because already we're seeing another woman that was obsessed with this case and she kills her 2-year-old son.
1: Well, anytime you see a successful defense, you always run the risk of future defendants and future defense attorneys diluting the reality of that defense by trying to shoehorn their case to fit that defense. By the way, it can be equally true that this case has now, there's been a light that's been put on.

0: something like postpartum psychosis, where there perhaps are cases that legitimately deserve that defense, where no attention has been paid, and now more attention will be paid. It really is a fact-specific case. I think you'll see more copycat defense attorneys than copycat defendants, but certainly anyone who's going to try to latch on to a Lindsey Clancy defense, from a defendant standpoint, you better have the medical documentation, the medical proof, and the behavior leading up to it, and the efforts to try to combat the postpartum distress. You better have those arrows in your quiver. Otherwise, like most insanity defenses, the jury sees right through it. The jury sees it as a manufactured defense. And God help you come sentencing, because a judge will see it the same way also.
1: Randy, what do you think about this one lone holdout? Clearly, everybody must have been really pissed off at this one man, this one guy that wanted to convict her. And despite all the pressure and all the days and all the hours and all the effort put in, he stood by what he believed was right. What do you think about this one person? How unusual is it to have someone that would stand up against 11 other people? Because most people, I would think, would cave and say, okay.
0: It is not necessarily unusual. Not to say that we oftentimes get to know what the split is when there is a hung jury. But I think, and I will borrow from the often used phrase from Johnny Cochran, let's not rush the judgment here. This may very well be a man, much like many attorneys. I have been on TV lately with attorneys who have very politely called me an idiot for suggesting that this woman was going to escape being convicted. I've had attorneys that I've been on TV with who have been bellowing for her conviction based upon, as you indicated earlier, the planning and her sanity leading up to these killings. You had experts at the trial testify that she was sane. So why would we pass judgment wrongfully on a juror who saw it the same way experts saw it, the same way seasoned defense attorneys saw it? And we should perhaps be saying, God bless you for holding on to your convictions and not caving merely for the sake of getting a head start on your holiday weekend.
1: Yeah, and before I let you go, can you just imagine just how horrific this must be for Patrick Clancy? He's a victim, too. He lost his wife, which she did. He lost his three children, his parents, her parents. There's so many more victims in this case than even just the three kids.
0: And that is precisely why, if I am the government, I let the dust settle. I let egos be soothed. I let everybody calm down. And the first phone call I make is to Patrick Clancy. And I bring Patrick Clancy into my office and I look him dead in the eye and say, what do you want to do? And I listen to him. And if he says to me, we don't need to do this again. I heard you talking about getting justice for my children. Nothing is going to bring them back. She was a good mother. I do believe something happened to her. I do believe something is wrong with her. There is no reason to put me through this again, through my mother, put my mother through this again. Let us all go on with our lives. Let us honor the memories of our children. And let's close the book on this.
1: Randy Zellin, we'll just have to wait and see. Thank you. Where can people find you? They want to, you know, follow you.
0: I've got my website, randyzellinlaw.com. That's probably the easiest way. Or thanks to folks like you, just throw my name in Google and you can learn everything you need to know about me.
1: All right, Randy Zellin, thank you so much. All right, guys, stay right there. We got a lot more to discuss. I'm Lydia Serrani at Lydia News. We'll be right back.
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7: The trial is over. I'm Lisa Lacera, Fox News. The jury deadlocked in the Lindsey Clancy case with the judge declaring a mistrial this afternoon.
8: After 40 hours of deliberations over 6.5 days, this jury delivered a final note saying that with a heavy heart, they could not reach a unanimous decision as to whether Lindsey Clancy was criminally responsible for killing her three children. Clancy's attorney, Kevin Reddington, filed an emergency appeal to the state's Supreme Judicial Court to try to stop today's mistrial declaration. It was denied. Reddington claimed the judge should have investigated and replaced a lone male juror who Reddington says was identified in a jury note as someone who had doubt but refused to follow the law on reasonable doubt. Reddington said the jury was split 11-1 in favor of acquitting Clancy.
7: Fox's Brian Yenis in Plymouth. The prosecution has not said yet if they will retry Clancy. The U.S., Britain, France, and Germany have drafted a resolution for the board of the U.N. nuclear watchdog that would refer Iran to the U.N. Security Council for failure to comply with obligations to declare all its nuclear material and allow inspections. The FBI is investigating a massive data breach that's exposed millions of driver's licenses to identity theft and scams on the dark web.
9: A hacker linked to identity theft that calls itself Nexus claims to have more than 153 million driver's licenses from people in the U.S. and Canada, along with millions of other identity documents. The data may have been stolen from idscan.net, a Louisiana-based identity verification company whose technology is used by businesses specializing in car rentals, retail, finance, and entertainment.
7: Fox's Jennifer Griffin in Washington. The Labor Department says employers added 162,000 jobs last month. 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
11: A Durham man is behind bars in connection with a costly HVAC theft that targeted a local elementary school. Kyle Wilson reports.
5: Deputies arrested 38-year-old William Jenkins for the theft from Glen Elementary School.
12: They may have gotten away with, you know, $6,000 worth of copper wherever they sold it.
5: But Trappist Pratt, president of one of the contractors working on site, tells WRAL News the total cost to the district is around $1 million when accounting for labor, replacement, and the rental of temporary air conditioning units. Investigators also connected Jenkins to a similar theft at a business in RTP. Additional arrests are expected. I'm Kyle Wilson.
13: A Greensboro postal carrier is accused of stealing opioids meant for veterans. Officers arrested 22-year-old Martez Murphy yesterday on a federal charge of theft of mail by an employee. The amount of pills stolen added up to about $7,500. A new lightweight metal foam developed in North Carolina could make the road ahead safer in serious highway crashes. NCSU's virtual crash simulations also showed the foam could cut the risk of head injury by up to 83% in a 55-mile-an-hour head-on crash. And before the holiday weekend, police across North Carolina are stepping up efforts to catch impaired drivers. Thomas Cage with more.
14: Fayetteville Police Chief Roberto Bryan Jr. says for anyone hitting the road, the message is simple. Plan a safe ride home before celebrations begin.
15: Our officers, our deputies, and troopers will be on the lookout and we will take action.
14: ABC 11 reports Cumberland County Sheriff Jonathan Morgan pointed to the 2022 death of Deputy Oscar Giovanni Bolanos Anavisca Jr., who was struck by an impaired driver, as a reminder of what's at stake.
16: He always had a smile on his face. He was a good deputy and a good person.
14: I'm Thomas Cage.
13: And I'm Daphne Young.
2: Through a lot of the day with the heat advisory and also that severe thunderstorm watch, we've seen both now come and go. And now we are going to be looking at partly cloudy skies, running back to the low 70s. Any of the stray showers and storms ending, of course, Saturday. We'll be looking at mostly sunny skies. Stray to scattered showers and storms for the afternoon. High 96. Saturday night, scattered showers and thunderstorms. Low 71. Better chances for the rain coming Sunday. Jeff Eno from the Weather Channel on News Talk 94.5 WPTI. Stay connected.
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1: 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I'm Lydia Saran. I'm filling in for Jesse Kelly. 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You've been hearing me talk about the Clancy trial, about the decay of society. I mean, how far we have fallen, right? It does remind me, like I said this before and I'll say it again, I'm not surprised. I'm not surprised this happened because after all, the mob, they cheered and they sentenced Jesus Christ himself, the Son of God, to death and they freed Barabbas. Remember that? Remember with Pontius Pilate? Do you remember that story? And it's like, obviously, this, it's just, again, the it's so sad. These three innocent, beautiful children, no one is talking about them. No one is talking about them. But what do you expect? This is a society where you have teachers also that celebrate, teachers of children that celebrated when Charlie Kirk was assassinated. Do you remember that? is a fifth grade teacher in Chicago, and she, the big fat pig, and she was showing the gun to her, like, you know, her neck, like she was shooting her neck. And you've got Hassan Piker, who is a Democrat poster boy. He was celebrating the fact that Charlie Kirk was, the year anniversary is coming up that Charlie Kirk was assassinated. I believe Charlie Kirk was a martyr for his faith. I think that's why they ultimately killed him. And everything Charlie Kirk talked about was rooted in his faith. When asked, what do you want to be remembered for? Charlie Kirk said, for my faith. Everything he talked about was rooted in faith. Even when he talked about transgender, he showed compassion, talked about how this was a mental illness and people needed therapy. He never demonized anyone. He never argued with anybody. He simply wanted to have debate, thought-provoking discussions. And yet, this is how kids are talking. Some, it's not all kids, but some college kids, they put this on social media. They want to celebrate the anniversary of Kirk's assassination. Play clip two.
0: Okay, but seriously, who's going to be throwing the Kirkiversary functions? Like, I'm trying to get lit, bro. We're going to be playing Duck Duck Stab. Like, we got to get lit, bro.
3: I'm more excited for the Kirkiversary than I am for Christmas. I have been pre-gaming it. I'm unemployed, but I'm still going to take a day off.
4: Guys, everybody should throw a Kirkiversary party on the 10th to celebrate Charlie Kirk being quiet over the last 12 months and not spreading religious propaganda, bigoted hatred, and just flat-out idiocracy.
6: As we get closer and closer to the Kirkiversary, I just want to remind some of you that, like, if you were not laughing along with us the day, the hour, the minute that it happened, you don't get to join in the festivities. Like, me personally, I'll be throwing a barbecue, and I can get you a plate, but I have to see your repost from that day first. If you were reposting, like, damn, he accidentally went to a PvP lobby with big head mode enabled, then I will get you some food. But if you were reposting, like, it's such a tragedy, like, something like this can happen in our great nation, you have to leave. You have to go home. I'm sorry, you are not invited.
1: They're such garbage. And by the way, the first guy is talking like this, like, he's a man. He's a man, right? And he's talking like this. And the second girl that you heard her voice, she was a big fat pig, disgusting looking, with the nose ring, the purple, the blue hair. Why do they all look the same? They're such miserable, pathetic individuals. That's what they are. They're so pathetic. There's so much self-loathing going on. And then instead of looking at themselves, what's wrong with themselves? Why am I so miserable? Maybe I should do X instead of Z. Maybe I should have gone to school. Maybe I need to go to the gym. Maybe I shouldn't be sitting around eating a box of Twinkies or going to that drive-thru at McDonald's. Maybe I shouldn't eat Burger King every day and guzzle a Coca-Cola. No, these people want to blame, oh, it's the food's fault. Oh, I can't help it. It's a compulsion. I'm addicted. Oh, I was born this way. I'm talking like this. I was born this way. No, you are choosing to talk like an effeminate, like a woman, and you're a man. You're a man. Stop talking like that. Why are you dyeing your hair weird colors and putting nose rings? It's a cult, and it's almost demonic. It's almost demonic the way these people are. And again, this all, and you heard that, so they don't spread the religious propaganda. You heard that, right? That's at the end of what this is all about. And that's what I feel is what's happening with the Clancy case, what happened with Charlie Kirk, what's even happening with the immigration, the false compassion, the Bishop Fulton Sheen, if you remember that. I played that clip in 1965. He railed on false compassion. Now people care more about the mugger than the mugged, for the killer instead of the victim. No one is mentioning the three little kids that were killed. Nobody's mentioning. In Spain, as we speak, There are at least 100,000 illegals that have swarmed there from Africa, from Morocco, mostly young men. And now young girls, you can see it all over social media, saying that they're too afraid to go to school anymore because they're out on the streets and they don't want to be raped or they don't want to be sexually assaulted. Fathers are saying that if your daughter is 14, 13, 15 years old, keep them home. But the people are rising up in Ceuta, Spain. Listen to this protest. This is a CNN reporter doing a live shot, clip number 5.
22: We are here in the center of the Spanish enclave of Ceuta, where thousands and thousands and thousands of people have filled every single street in the city center to basically say, enough is enough. They want the Spanish government to deal with the crisis that has been ongoing here since more than 70,000 migrants crossed the border from Morocco just over a month ago.
1: Meantime, you have Representative Jayapal. She is lauding the Spanish socialist government as incredible, as a ray of hope. She's praising them. What they are doing to Spain, the illegals, the invasion, the now takeover. They can't get all those people out. It's a complete takeover. God help that little small town, and God help the rest of Spain and the rest of Europe. We're seeing what's happening in the UK and in France and all over this Islamic takeover. This is what Jayapal, she is praising it. And she is not the only Democrat that's looking at Spain and saying, we want that to come to America too. Clip three.
7: Where Prime Minister Pedro Sanchez's government has been this incredible ray of hope in Europe and around the world, the Sanchez government has also announced strong, positive immigration reforms to provide legalization for unauthorized migrants and handled a migration situation in Ceuta with enormous skill and compassion.
1: Skill and compassion? Where's the compassion? Again, the false compassion. Where is the compassion for the people that live there? What about the Spanish people? Where's the compassion for them? Why do we care about some illegals coming here and swarming our, or what about our compassion? What about our streets? What about our safety? What about that? I'm sick and tired of feeling sorry for people breaking the law. I'm tired of it. No, they should not be allowed in. File the paperwork the proper way. That's it. I don't care who you are. Go back home. Go home. Go to school. Finish school. Go work hard. You just want a handout. That's why you came. That's why you're doing that. Putting your hand out. What happened to having a sponsor, right? That's how it used to be in immigration. You filed the paperwork. You had a sponsor saying that you would not be dependent upon the government. My parents, five kids again, never once got a government handout. Not once. My mother had a full-time job. My parents both had a job within 2 days of coming to the United States, walking the streets of New York City begging for work. My mother and father both held the same job for decades, working their butts off, saving their money, achieving the American dream. I'm the American dream, right? Because what other country would you have the daughter of immigrants who came here with absolutely nothing, now have her own national TV show and be talking to you on this incredible Jesse Kelly national radio show? Because this is America, the greatest country in the world. And they want to destroy it. They want to overthrow our government. These democratic socialists, that's what they call them. But they're actually communists. They're Marxists. They hate America. Hassan Piker has said it over and over again, how much he hates America. President Trump is the only thing standing in the way for a complete takeover. If President Trump, when he gets out of office, because he's not running again, if a Republican doesn't win, if a Democrat wins, God help us. All you have to do is look at Spain. All you have to, you thought what happened with Joe Biden, how he opened the border and that invasion, the tens of million, that's nothing. That's nothing. They're going to ramp it up. They're going to do DEFCON 10, right? And to let them all in and make sure that this time they're going to make sure that they get registered as quickly as possible so they could vote. And the census, and you name it. Because this is all a power grab. This is all power. This is all about money so they can increase the census numbers so they can get more representatives. We know what this is about. President Trump knows exactly what's happening. Listen to clip 11.
8: I haven't heard that the term when you said borderless world. 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But it's so preposterous. 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
1: They have stupid leaders and stupid voters. I'm Lydia Serrani, at Lydia News, LIDIANEWS. I'll be right back.
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Welcome back to the Jesse Kelly Show. I'm Lydia Saran. I'm filling in for Jesse Kelly. We're talking about immigration, and you're thinking to yourself, how does Lydia, you know, bring that thread, right? You know, have the common thread between Lindsey Clancy and immigration. Well, it's the same. Because it's a suicidal empathy, right? Suicidal empathy where you say, oh, I have compassion for this person, but you shouldn't have compassion for this person. You should not have compassion for these illegal aliens that are committing crimes left and right and killing people. You should not feel sorry for them. There was this story, I mentioned this before, and nobody's talking about it anymore. There was a homeless dog. So I live in a town outside of New York City. I'm about 25 miles outside of New York City, and there's another town north of me. And there was a dog that was killed by an off-duty police officer. He shot the dog. The dog's Luke, and it belonged to a homeless man that had been living on the streets there for years. He was the town homeless guy. And this is a well-to-do area. This is Yorktown Heights. This is where AOC actually grew up. You know, she says she's from the Bronx, but she's not from the Bronx. You can tell I'm from the Bronx, right? She is not from the Bronx. AOC is from this town, Yorktown Heights. It's a mostly white suburb. Average, you know, middle class above upper middle class. And this dog, Luke, was killed by this off-duty cop, or this former cop, excuse me, retired cop, shot the dog because the dog broke through from its leash, lunged at him, lunged at his dog. He did what any normal person would do. He neutralized the dog. Unfortunately, the dog had to die. He killed the dog. There was this uproar protesting justice for Luke. People wanted blood of the officer. They wanted him to be imprisoned. I think he's been charged with a felony. You name it, people went nuts over this on social media, outside the courthouse. Meantime, Sheridan Gorman, 18-year-old girl, shot in the back of the head by an illegal while she was walking along the waterfront, the promenade, while she was at school in Boston. She was shot in the back of the head by an illegal. It's hometown, no protesting, no nothing, no signs. No, how could this happen to this lovely girl that was born and raised here? She goes off to her. Nothing. Nothing. They don't care. That is what is happening to our country. And we see what's happening with the Clancy case, right? Nobody's talking. Nobody's talking about the three kids, the three small children that were killed. We want to feel sorry. You heard the lawyer. He feels sorry for Lindsay. How is Lindsay going to go through this? The poor thing is in a wheelchair. Those three children will never celebrate another birthday again. Those three children. What's really sad to me is I can't even imagine the confusion that was going on in their heads. Because when you get hurt, you even see it as an adult. You want your mom. When I had my baby, when I had my daughter Julia, my mom, I had a horrific, horrific labor. It was so bad. I thought I was going to die. It was so bad. That's a whole other story. But afterwards, I had my daughter and everything was great. She came out healthy, all that. My mom said, what do you want me to bring you? All I wanted was my mother's, this homemade soup that she makes, pasul. That's all I wanted because I wanted mommy. You want mommy because mommy makes you feel better. I swear, me eating that soup, I felt better. I felt immediately better because it was made by my mother. You look to your mother to make you feel better. You go to her. Isn't that there? That story, I'm thinking about it. Is it a Bible story? I'm going to be taking phone calls, by the way, in the next hour. Or maybe it's a story somebody just told me that a son beats up his mother, right? He beats her up and within an inch of her life, which is horrific, obviously. Son beats her up. And then people hear the beatings and they come to try to save the mother from the son who almost kills her. And as the son is running away, the mother says he trips and falls and she shouts back out at him. She yells, honey, are you okay? That's what a mother does. Even if you God only knows what to her. She says she still loves you. She'll do anything for you. There is literally nothing my daughter could ever do that would make me stop loving her because there is this intrinsic bond that you have with your child. So the fact that Lindsey Clancy betrayed that trust, betrayed that love, betrayed that safety, that she was the one to forcefully make those children take their last breaths as they were face down in the basement. Can you imagine in the basement
What a horrific, what a despicable, she's a monster. She's a monster. And she heard that voice only once and never again. And we're seeing what's happening with the people coming across in our border. You see the Democrats, they hold the hearings, right? Marcus Coleman, I interviewed him. He talked about his six-year-old daughter, Delilah. And the Democrats look at him and they said, this is a waste of time. Jay Appel, the same soundbite I played you just now about she's praising Spain and all the compassion they're showing. How could she not show that same compassion for Marcus Coleman? She looked at him dead in the eye as he was talking about the catastrophic injury that his daughter suffered as a result of an illegal alien getting behind the wheel of an 18-wheeler. And while they were parked, crashing into them at going over 60 miles per hour, she'll never be the same again. She has the mentality of a one-year-old. Where is that compassion? Where's the compassion there? They don't care. All they care, these people, all they care about is themselves. That's what's frightening. And that's what's happening. This isn't compassion. This isn't even false compassion. I don't know. They say it's suicidal empathy. This is demonic. This is evil. And it is pervasive. And it's trying to take over this world, not only this country. I'm Lydia Serrani, filling in for Jesse Kelly. You can watch me on Newsmax Saturdays at 5, Sundays at noon. Coming up, I will be speaking with Robert Spencer. He's an expert when it comes to the radical Islam that is trying to take over this world, especially this country. Don't go anywhere. We'll be right back.

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15: 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President Trump, he's been sounding the alarm on the illegal alien invasion. We've seen what's happened here in the United States. He basically shut down the border overnight, but the world is watching what's happening to Spain, and including the president. Here's what he said about Spain, clip 12.
16: Spain will be a ruined country, and I've had my own problems with Spain because Spain doesn't behave very well with respect to NATO. They don't pay what they should be paying. It's very sad. Other countries pay and they don't want to pay. They just say, we're not going to pay.
17: Yeah.
16: And it's terrible. But what's happened there, and it's, you know, I guess the same gentleman, what's happening there is very sad to watch. And hopefully other countries like the UK, well, you have your own problems, but it's not as visible as that. You know, you don't have thousands of people just bum-rushing your country. I've never seen anything like it.
15: All right, joining us now, director of Jihad Watch and author of The Tragedy of Islam, Robert Spencer. Robert, thank you so much for joining us.
18: Lydia, good to talk to you as always.
15: Robert, what do you think about what's happening to Spain? You see these are Moroccans, they're Muslims. We talk about radicalization of Islam, but we hear what they have to say, the religious leaders. We read excerpts from their religious texts, the Quran. Are they interested in assimilating?
18: No, they're not interested in assimilating. They're interested in taking over. This is quite clear from numerous statements, not only from Moroccans, but from other Muslims who've come into Europe. There is a reward promised in the Quran in chapter 4, verse 100, to those who emigrate for the sake of Allah, which means not just that you move to a new country to get out of war or to make more money, but in order to bring Islam there. And the Moroccan government is clearly using this as an invasion. It's not just a migrant influx. It's all young men of military age. There are no women. There are no old people. This is not an accident. This is something that is designed to put pressure upon the government of Spain and also to take advantage of the fact that Spain is governed by this radical socialist open borders Marxist who wants a migrant influx. He's already legalized 500,000 illegal migrants, and so they figure he'll take more. And then they can use them as leverage over the Spanish government.
15: Again, we're speaking with Robert Spencer, director of Jihad Watch and author of The Tragedy of Islam. The United States, should it look to Spain, should it look to the UK and say to itself, that could happen here? If not for President Trump, we could have a very similar type of looking situation. We saw people bum rushing our border as well.
18: Absolutely, Lydia. And this is what Trump has at least given us a break from. We hope that it's a permanent break. But yes, it could happen here. It not only could happen here, but it will happen here if the open borders Marxist Democrats get back into power in January 2029. And Islamic jihadis will take advantage of that open border as they did during the Biden administration. We have already seen people who entered the country during that period involved in jihad terror attacks, and we're going to see more of that.
15: How come you keep the imams, right, in the mosque? Those are the Muslim religious leaders. They never talk about assimilating. They talk about the infidels, to die by the sword. If you don't believe in exactly what they believe in, you should kill them. But and then you talk to other people. Well, not all Muslims believe in that. But do they or don't they? Ooh, you tell me.
18: Well, no. In the first place, no. All Muslims don't believe in that.
15: Of course.
18: Just like all Christians don't love their enemies and turn the other cheek. But that doesn't mean it's not in the book. Jesus said, love your enemies and turn the other cheek. And in the Quran, it says to wage war against the unbelievers, to kill them wherever you find them, to subjugate the rest under the rule of Islamic law. It's all in there. Assimilating is impossible because the Quran says the Muslims are the best of people in joining what is right and forbidding what is wrong. It's chapter 3, verse 110. So it's the Muslims who know what's right and wrong, and they're the best people on earth. And the unbelievers, we are the most vile of created beings, according to chapter 98, verse 6 of the same Quran. And so why should they come and accept the laws and the ideas of right and wrong of the most vile of created beings? No, they're the best of people. They're taught that they're superior, and they come here to impose their superior knowledge of right and wrong upon us. That's what it means to bring Sharia to Spain or to the United States.
15: Explain, what is Sharia law?
18: Sharia is Islamic law. It's considered to be the perfect law of the supreme being, and it is a comprehensive legal system. There is nothing you can imagine doing as a human being that doesn't have laws covering it in Sharia. And so it does cover the political sphere. It does cover how non-Muslims should behave. The left in the United States is trying to portray it as harmless religious law that has to do only with Muslims. This is just a flat-out lie. All you have to do to see what Sharia is like is look at the Islamic Republic of Iran or Afghanistan. And you, excuse me, you want to have that here. That's what we'll have if Sharia comes here.
15: Mm-hmm. And again, we're talking to Robert Spencer, director of Jihad Watch and author of The Tragedy of Islam. Since we've seen this invasion of this bombardment of Moroccans, mostly young men, 70,000, that's a conservative estimate of what we're seeing happening in Spain. There are multiple reports, increased number of sexual assaults, specifically against young women. We're seeing that happening in the UK. And all these countries, when we see Muslim men, young men coming from these countries, why are we seeing such an influx in sexual assaults? I mean, you know, sexual assault should be, I'm confused as to why there's such a strong correlation.
18: Nobody wants to talk about it, but this also is in the Quran. The Quran says that women should cover themselves, should veil, so that they are recognized, that is, recognized as being Muslim, and then not molested. And so the obverse of that is that if you're a woman and your head's not covered, you can be molested. And the Quran even says that men can take captives of the right hand, which are non-Muslim women who are captured, who are used essentially as sex slaves. The Quran says you can have sex with your wives and with the captives of the right hand, who are the spoils of war. And so these Muslim men come to the UK, they come to Spain. We also have seen this when ISIS was ruling in Iraq and Syria. We have seen this when Boko Haram was capturing young girls in Nigeria, which they're still doing. And Michelle Obama held up the sign, bring back our girls. They didn't bring them back because they were taking them to be sex slaves. This is allowed in the Quran. It is sanctioned by Islam, which is why we see it in more than one country. And it is rampant in Britain because the British authorities were afraid of being called Islamophobic, and so they didn't do anything about it. And hundreds of thousands of British girls were victimized as a result.
15: Let's talk about the Prophet Muhammad. He was a warlord. He took a six-year-old and then waited to the ripe old age of nine before the marriage was consummated. This is their hero. But if you dare say what I'm saying right now, you're Islamophobic. But it's the truth.
18: Yes, that's right. It's absolutely the truth, Lydia. And it's in the Islamic text. And then Muslims see that Muhammad is held up as the perfect example to be followed in all details. And that's when you get the situation like what we see in Afghanistan, where virtually every girl over the age of the third grade level is married. And child marriage is rampant, because what could be wrong with it? Muhammad did it. And so there's a lot of denial and a lot of lying about this issue. But here again, it's quite clear. And Muhammad is indeed held up as being the one man that every Muslim should imitate. And this is a matter that should be of concern to American authorities, because it's going to lead to more child abuse in the United States. And it's also going to lead to more jihad violence because, as you said, Muhammad was also a warlord.
15: We're going to leave it right there, but you'll come back. Can you stay through the commercial break real quick?
18: Sure. Sure.
15: Okay. All right. We'll be right back with Robert Spencer. 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

0: Welcome back to the Jesse Kelly Show. I'm Lydia Serrani, filling in for Jesse Kelly. On the line with us still right now, we have Robert Spencer. Robert, thank you so much for joining us again. He's the director of Jihad Watch and author of The Tragedy of Islam. So you're hearing a lot about these school curriculums that want to ban teaching about 9/11, Robert. And the main reason why is because they don't want to teach the kids the primary reason behind it, which is radical Islam, which is the takeover of the United States. That was their declaration of war. What do you think about that?
1: Well, I think that it's all part of a longstanding effort that began right after 9/11 to portray Muslims as the real victims of the attack. And we see that now with the, I see it every day with new articles about the coming anniversary and talking about a supposed rise in Islamophobia after 9/11. Now, the fact is that it was not Muslims who were targeted and they were not the real victims of the attack. But the whole idea of all this is, as you said, to deflect attention away from what really happened. And there has been a very skillful and concerted effort to deflect that attention away. I mean, remember George W. Bush, 6 days after 9/11, said in the mosque in Washington that Islam is peace. And he completely ignored all of the aspects of the Quran and Islamic tradition that teach warfare against unbelievers and that actually had motivated the 9/11 hijackers. And when he said that, that crippled our efforts to understand the ideology of the enemy. And remember, it's the first rule of warfare. You've got to know your enemy and counter that ideology. And so it's done nothing but grow in America since then.
0: Robert, what do you think about women that support Sharia law? I mean, you literally see girls, specifically young girls, younger women, college age, they'd say they'd rather, support Sharia law than they would, say, Republican or conservatives. Do they not understand what's going on with Sharia law and this obsession? Is Islam now the new BLM? It's like the cool new thing to show, hey, look, I'm cool, I'm open, I'm compassionate.
1: Yeah, I think to a tremendous degree that is it. And of course, also, they've been lied to. They have been told that Sharia is this wonderful thing and that women wear the hijab because they are wanting to be modest. It's totally a choice. They're never told that women have been threatened, brutalized, and killed, even in the Western world, for not wearing the hijab. And that the real oppressed women are the women who dare not to wear the hijab and face the pressure from their families. And so these Western feminists, they really don't have a clue. They think that they're siding with the oppressed and standing with their sisters and so on, but they're really being manipulated and lied to in a major way.
0: What do you think about Kathy Hochul? She's a governor of New York. She wore a hijab, AOC. And then in the same token, you can almost see that the men don't even respect these women. And these are the women, yes, that say, my body, my choice. No one can tell me what to do. But when a Muslim man tells me to cover up, I'm covering up to be respectful.
1: Well, anything for a vote. And they know that the

0: Muslims vote in a block. They don't vote like every other group, you know, 55-45 or 60-40. They vote 100-0. And so if you get the Muslims supporting you, you can count on that many votes. That's like catnip to a politician. And so they go putting on the hijab. They don't really care about feminism. They care about power. They don't care about women's rights. They care about maintaining the gravy train that being in Washington has become for leftists, at least. And so they'll do whatever it takes.
1: We're talking to Robert Spencer, author of The Tragedy of Islam. How come in Minnesota, the Somalis that have gone there in droves, 4 out of 5 of them are on government assistance? Why is it culturally acceptable among Somalis, which are predominantly Muslim people, to be on welfare?
0: Well, it's part of Islam, once again, because the Quran tells Muslims to fight against the people of the book, that's Jews and Christians, until they pay the jizya, which is the tax, with willing submission and feel themselves subdued. Now, from that, you get the understanding that the natural order of things, the perfect society, as far as the Quran is concerned, is where the non-Muslims are working and paying money to the Muslims who are not working. They're living off the non-Muslims. And so the Muslims, because this is in the Quran, their holy book, many of them just assume, well, it's the duty of the non-Muslims to pay for our upkeep, to take care of us financially. That's what they ought to be doing in the perfect society. And so they come to the West, they go on welfare, they figure they're not paying the jizya, the tax that's specified in the Quran, but we still have a right to their money, so we'll take it by going on welfare.
1: So when these Democrats that are opening the borders, they're just basically opening the gates for the wolf, right? To slaughter the sheep.
0: Oh, yeah. And they don't care because they think they'll control these people. You know, the left, they're atheists and they don't understand the religious impulse. And so they think they can bring these Muslims in and destroy the patriots. And then once they've done that, they'll control the Muslims. And I think they're in for a rude awakening on that because, well, the religious impulse is much more powerful than they realize. And they should take a lesson from Ayatollah Khomeini, the founder of the Islamic Republic of Iran. He allied with the communists. They thought they were going to share in his government. And instead, when he took power, he had them all thrown in jail and put to death. And I think that's what the American left is going to look at if they succeed in destroying the United States.
1: You know, it's interesting. They come here, they build these massive mosques, right? They take over towns and, 125,000 square foot mosques, right? And you couldn't even, you'd be hard pressed to probably walk out with wearing a big crucifix, right? Around, or the rosary beads around your neck in these Muslim countries, never mind actually buy properties, buy schools, you name it. Robert Spencer, we got to leave it right there. Thank you so much, sir, for joining us. I look forward to talking to you again.
0: Thank you, sir.
1: Well, you just heard it right there. As Charlie Kirk said, and I can't believe the anniversary of his death, the one-year anniversary is coming up, radical Islam is not compatible with Western civilization. I'm Lydia Serrani, filling in for the great Jesse Kelly. And keep it right here. We've got a lot more to discuss. I'll be taking your phone calls, folks, in the next hour, 1-877-377-4373. 1-877-377-4373.

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21: And you guys are the best listeners. That's why I love talking to you guys. And that number to call in is 1-877-377-4373. Again, it's 1-877-377-4373. I got Fox News on here in the studio, and it's just nonstop talking about Lindsey Clancy, you know, and it's just this case is just it captivates you because you just say how far we're in a very dark place. Our society is gone. We're gone when we care more about this woman, this deranged woman who methodically planned out this massacre, this murder of these three little kids than we do, than the kids. I mean, what has happened? But then should we be surprised? They've legalized abortion up until the ninth month. My body, my choice. My kids, my choice. If I want to take them out, I'm going to take them out. Even the president of the United States commenting on Lindsey Clancy, right? Everybody's talking about it because it's so shocking. This would have never happened a year ago. This would have never happened, I think, 2 years ago. It's the perfect climate of what is happening. Nobody's talking about Cora Clancy, the 5-year-old little girl, right, that tried to run away from her mom. What about Dawson Clancy, the 3-year-old little boy? He face down, right? In the basement, Callan Clancy, the 8-month-old little baby. And now there's also another woman that she is also killed her 2-year-old in Illinois. She killed her 2-year-old and she was obsessed. She's 38 years old, two-year-old. She hung the baby from a tree, a 2-year-old toddler. She hung the baby from a tree. I mean, what the depravity, the sickness. Is it sickness or is it demonic? Is it evil? What is happening, right? What is happening to our world? That this is okay. And then you have the lawyer for Lindsey Clancy. I want you to listen to how he describes her. Play clip number 20.
0: I'm representing a woman who is a fantastic, wonderful individual. This woman is so brave, so awesome. Every day she came in this courthouse, stood tall. No pun intended, the poor thing is in a wheelchair, as we all know, for the rest of her life. And sat there through 7 weeks of a trial where nobody had anything bad to say about her except for the two prosecutors and apparently Tim Cruz.
21: No one had anything to say about her? Huh. How about those three kids? I think they have something to say bad about her. Give me a break. This is a psycho. This is a sick, sick individual, a sick, demonic person that as soon as she woke up in her hospital bed, the first question was, oh, my God, what have I done? Where are my kids? How are they? Oh, kill me now. I want to die. The first thing she said was, do I need a lawyer? Yeah, that sounds like someone that had no idea what she was doing. You know, here in New York City in Times Square, This is what's happened to our society, right? And you know, I'm guilty of it too because I'm talking about it. There's a woman here who was her first day back, 32 years old, did everything right in her life, 30 years old. She got married, 31. She had a baby. She got pregnant. She had her baby. She stayed home with the baby for 5 months. She was a vice president of a bank, Bank of America. And on her first day back from maternity leave, she stabbed in the stomach. She's stabbed in the stomach and bleeds out and dies in the middle of Times Square. That's what happened to her. Erin Piacenti. That was her name. And she left behind her 5-month-old baby and her husband. Could you imagine the horrific phone call that he had to receive? Here he's thinking like, oh, where is she? Why hasn't she come home yet? Why hasn't Erin come home yet? I know she's eager to come home. Maybe she even left a little early because she was worried about the baby. I remember when I first went back to work, after having my daughter, I was working at Fox 5. I was a local here in New York City. I was a local reporter. My mother was babysitting my daughter. And then my husband would go pick her up after because I worked nights. I worked for the 10 o'clock news. And my mom, you know, raised 5 kids. Clearly, she knows how to take care of a baby. But I was so freaked out and I was so worried because I had never been away from my daughter. I lived in now we have a house, but we were in a 2-bedroom apartment. And for the first year of my daughter's life, I got a bed and I slept in the bed next to her crib because I wanted to be next to her and make sure she was okay. That's, you just want your baby near you at all times and you worry about them at all times. And even now I'm texting my husband. How is she? How's my girl? He's sending me pictures and she's 9. It never ends. And my mom, I talk to her every single day. And my mom calls my sister every single day. And I have 2 brothers, and she has to talk to them all the time. And if my sister doesn't pick up the phone when my mother calls her and then doesn't call her back, my mom will call me and say, have you heard from Lisa? That's my mom. And my sister's in her 50s. So it never ends, the love that a mother has for her children. And that is part of the reason why I think these jurors, these 11 people, 9 of them are women, 2 of them are men. The one lone holdout was another man, so it was 3 men, that they are confused because it's hard to wrap your brain around what this woman did. That's what it is. And you make excuses for it. You say there has to be psychosis because when you strangle someone, there's a lot that goes into it. This isn't slipping something in somebody's drink. This isn't a gun, right? Because a gun, you see, now I'm trying to rationalize it. A gun, you can kind of, you know, you shoot. Do you know how long that split seconds that you shoot somebody? This took minutes of breathing, the strangulation of somebody to make them stop breathing. Do you know how long it takes to strangle someone to death? This is not an instantaneous thing. It doesn't take 1 or 2, 3 minutes. This is a perverse and sick and demonic. Let's go to Laura from Pennsylvania.
1: Hello.
21: Hi, Laura. You're live with Lydia.
1: Hi, Lydia. I'm so glad to get through. So believe it or not, I've just been wanting to talk to somebody about this, especially after listening to Clay and Buck this afternoon, because I think they put it in the best way of mitigated circumstances. You know, like, that does not excuse what she did. Yes, there was the circumstance. Say she had psychosis, but that still doesn't make her not guilty. And because I have had postpartum depression and, you know, dealt with that, I can easily say it's either you take the dive and let it consume you or you fight it. And I think she let it consume her, but that in no way excuses what she did.
21: Now, when you had postpartum depression, not psychosis, because those are two very different things, did you have these intrusive thoughts that were persistent?
1: Yes, but, I guess that's why I have a little bit of, I can relate. It was more the self-harm, because I honestly did not feel I was going to take care of my daughter at the time enough. I was so afraid I was going to drop her on the tile floor that I wouldn't take her into the kitchen. Mm-hmm. It was more, I would say, focused on me, but getting through it, having a great doctor that was like, hey, we need to put you on something, because I had talked to him about it. It's just one of those, either you let it consume you, and, you know, which would be like along with just say your typical suicide, or you fight it. You fight it for your child and your family, more so than yourself. You know what I mean? You're trying to give them the good life. So when Clay and Buck just said those words, it to me as a woman, who, you know what I mean? Like, you know, because I have, like, okay, maybe I could sympathize, but when they said it like that, it doesn't excuse what happened.
21: No, it certainly doesn't. And even if you have those voices, it doesn't mean that you listen to them. And the fact that she didn't tell anybody that she was having those kind of thoughts, that makes me think that she knew it was wrong, because she knew she could potentially lose her license. She knew that they're mandatory reporters. She knew that there would be consequences to revealing that she had those type of thoughts. Thank you so much, Laura from Pennsylvania. I'll be taking your calls. We have to go to break. Again, that number is 1-877-377-4373, 1-877-377-4373. This is Lydia Serrani, Lydia News, LIDIANEWS. We'll be right back.
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0: Yeah, Sarah and I filling in for Jesse Kelly, and you can watch me on Newsmax every Saturday at 5 p.m. Eastern and Sundays at noon Eastern. You can follow me on social media, Lydia News, LIDIANEWS. As we're talking about the Lindsey Clancy case, even the President Trump was you know, commenting on it. And meanwhile, there's so many more important, there's a lot of important things. I mean, this is an important case because it tells you about women in general, the woke mob, very proud of that one man that didn't capitulate and bow down to these 11 people who were undoubtedly pressuring him. Come on, man, come on, man, come on to our side. And he refused. But you know, the economy is doing great, right? The economy is doing much better, even though it doesn't seem like it. Gas prices, at least by me, it's about $4.15. I saw it on my way in. And we see the jobs report came out that even CNBC was touting how incredibly positive it is. Let's listen to this clip number 7.
1: This number was way, way better than I expected. And it wasn't just me. We went back and looked, and 77 people posted their forecast at Bloomberg, and this blew past everybody. So this, yes, this number was above anybody's forecast, and by a lot. It was 4 standard deviations above the mean. And so it's a really blockbuster number.
0: Blockbuster number. That's from CNBC. And then even CNN. Listen to what it said about the economy. Clip number 9.
2: Well, Omar, we're seeing that this roller coaster job market, it bounced back and raced back to life in a big way last month. And this should ease some of those concerns about the labor market. So the U.S. economy adding 162,000 jobs last month. That more than doubled the consensus forecast, which was for a gain of just 65,000. In fact, this is the most jobs that the economy has added in a month since March.
0: So look at that. Dude, I feel like the Trump administration is not doing an effective job in getting the information out there. Now, don't get me wrong. President Trump is an effective communicator. He gets the word out. He's very blunt. But then I feel like there's too many things going on at once. Right? I say right a lot. He's talking about Iran. Then he's talking about this one. Then that one. And Maria Bartiromo. And so we need a topic. We need to stay with it. We need to focus on it because the midterms, November 3rd, it's coming up. It's creeping up on us. We got a lot of phone calls on the board. Again, that number is 1-877-377-4373. Let's go to Kevin from Connecticut.
3: Hey, Lydia.
0: Hey, how are you? Welcome to the Jesse Kelly Show.
3: Good. You're really great.
0: Okay. Oh, thank you.
3: I'm not sure if you have another talk show, but I'd love to hear it.
0: Oh, no, I just do TV.
3: My point was about this whole...
0: Yep.
3: Oh, go ahead.
0: No, go ahead. What's your point? I see... Yeah.
3: Mm-hmm. Yeah, my point was about this whole murder case here. Mm-hmm. I think the jury is confused. I think the judge has given the jury horrible instructions. Like, their job is not to determine what the punishment should be. That's up to the judge after the fact. Mm. Their job is to determine whether she committed a crime, whether it's jaywalking or whether it's murdering her kids.
0: That's a great point, Kevin.
3: In being emotional women, they're all saying, we don't want her to be punished or be sent away. So, that's not their decision. That's the judge's decision or someone else's after the fact.
0: Right. That's a great point. Kevin from Connecticut, thank you so much for joining us. That is a great point. I haven't heard anybody bring that up. Maybe the judge needed to be more clear and say, your job is not to decide what happens to Lindsey Clancy. Your job is to decide whether or not she was mentally sane and she knew what she was doing was wrong. I think at the end of the day, this case got too muddied. It went too long. What was it, like 21 days of testimony? It should have been boiled down to 5 or 6 days. It should have focused on just that one day. What did she do that day? Why didn't she tell her doctors the thoughts that she was having? Why did she go to multiple doctors? Why didn't she tell the other doctors about all the different drugs she was taking? Are you all aware that she even spoke to her husband on the phone in between murders and said everything was fine and even changed her voice and talked like, oh, yeah, everything's great. Could you imagine you kill your child face down in the basement, strangle that child to death with your exercise band? Your husband calls to ask you about the specific product and you lie to him. You create this ruse so he could stay out longer while he's out on the at the store, so you can finish killing the rest of your kids. This is demonic. I would more likely believe her if she said that she was possessed by a demon, versus I heard a mysterious voice for 18 minutes that I felt compelled to obey. Let's go to Jeff from Michigan.
4: Hey. Hello. Thanks so much for allowing me to speak. This has me so blinded and beside myself. I feel terrible for the 12 people who couldn't come up with a decision, because if somebody was drinking and all of a sudden they start drinking and they can't stop, and then they jump in their car and drive down the road and run into somebody, is that going to be like, oh, I was in an alcoholic state, mm-hmm. and I should be excused?
0: Yeah, you're exactly right. You're right, Jeff. This is a slippery, very slippery slope. People can say, oh, I was addicted to drugs. Even if you're high on drugs and you kill someone while you are high on drugs, and you see these people, they don't know what they're doing, they're on drugs, that is not an absolute defense to whatever crime they committed. I read some statistic that 90% of people that are high on drugs, they're on drugs when they commit a crime. They're usually under some sort of influence. So why is that not a defense? Yet this woman is able to use her hormones and the drug cocktail she was taking as a defense. I'm Lydia Serrano. I'll still be taking your phone calls right after this. 1-877-377-4373.

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15: You can follow me on social media at Lydia News, LIDIANEWS. You can send me messages there. I try to Instagram, Facebook. I even have a TikTok, but I don't really know how to TikTok on the Twitter and all that. But I also like phone calls because when I do TV, you can't really take phone calls, right? You can't. I talk to my guests, but I can't talk to the viewers. But that's what's great about radio. You can talk to the listeners. Let's talk to Brandon from Illinois. Brandon?
16: Hey, Lydia. Awesome. I normally tune in after work, and thank you for taking my call. I tune in after work to listen to Jesse, and I've never heard a better replacement for Jesse this whole time. So you are doing awesome. I'm like into it. You know, I love how you handle the show.
15: Thank you so much. Thank you. So you got something to say on Lindsay Clancy as a man. What do you think?
16: Yeah. So I'm scared if she, I'm actually worried about this. If she actually gets off on it, like it's just going to happen more and more and more, and people are going to blame mental illness and, things like that, and there's going to be so much more crime. So to me, it's like, you know, if a guy did this and killed his children and there was women, you know, chanting him on and telling him, oh, you know, awesome, thank you, know, because I heard there's actually people chanting on her for doing this, and it blows my mind. I can't believe it was a mistrial. It puts me back in my chair, and I'm thinking, this girl needs to have the death penalty, to be honest. I mean, like,
15: right,
16: she killed
15: right.
16: three of her kids. And you said earlier, it takes time to strangle a child.
15: Yeah.
16: You know, and she did that. So is she mentally, right now, is she mentally upset about killing her kids? Or is she just trying to get off, you know?
15: I don't know, Brandon. And I mean, I feel like we are undergoing a series of providential like shiftings, right, in our nation at this point. You had Charlie Kirk that was killed, and he was assassinated, and I saw the video. It was horrific. It crushed me, and this was a wonderful guy. He was such a powerful person. He could have probably been the next president of the United States eventually as he got older. He was such a voice, and people were cheering that on, and you said, okay, those people are sick. These are sick individuals. President Trump was also almost killed. By the grace of God, he happened to tilt his head ever so slightly. He survived. People were cheering that on. Oh, why did they miss? And now this with the Lindsay Clancy, people are celebrating that she got off after what she did to her three kids. And people are forgetting, while she was killing the kids, she planned this out, folks. She picked a perfect CVS where he would go, her husband could go, as far away as he could be. So she was mapping it out so she would have enough time to strangle to death her three kids. She really thought this out. This is not a plan that she came up with like in the spur of the moment. Like I mentioned about in Times Square, the 32-year-old woman and another tourist, 68 years old, stabbed in the stomach by a crazy fat woman running around with two knives. that was kind of spur of the moment. Clearly, that woman didn't plan things out. And then the suspect ended up being killed by the cops. She didn't plan that out. I can believe that. She's dead now, so we don't know for sure. But by all accounts, she's running around in the middle of Times Square, going up to random people, stabbing. That I can believe is a psychosis. That I can believe is somebody is mentally ill. I can't wrap my brain around. My common sense won't allow me to say that Lindsay Clancy was insane when she planned it out. When in the middle of strangling to death her kids, she picked up the phone and lied to her husband about getting specific brands of a certain product so she would have more time to make sure she would kill the other kids. I mean, that to me is an evil, demonic person. And she knew what she was doing. And who knows? Maybe she killed the kids and then jumped out the window because she wanted to frame her husband. Maybe she did want to kill herself and make it look like him. Maybe she wanted to ruin. Maybe she wanted to punish her husband by killing her kids. Right? We've heard that story, too. Maybe she hated her husband. When she Googled, what can you cure a sociopath? Something to that effect. Well, maybe she wasn't talking about herself. Maybe she thinks her husband's a sociopath. So who knows? I think this is there is more to this story than we know. And it's not, oh, she heard a voice. That common sense tells me that is not the case here. Let's go to Mary from New York.
17: Hi, Lydia. What bothers me the most about this is that there's only one person out of 12 that yep. believes that she's guilty.
15: Yep.
17: And I'm just, it bothers me because I'm wondering if society has gotten so bad that maybe it's one out of 12 on a lot of different issues that uh-huh. have gone haywire now.
15: Yeah.
17: You know what I mean?
15: Yeah. That's why I'm talking about the case, because it's a bigger picture. Bigger picture. That's why we talk about illegal immigration, illegal aliens, and all the innocent people that are being killed. And to us, it makes only sense. Because I don't even consider myself right wing or conservative. I think I'm normal. I'm just normal. And if you remember, Chuck Schumer even said that we should have borders. Barack Obama, they called him the deporter in chief. Even Bill Clinton would talk about deporting people and having secure borders. And now we have people that say we're bad, we're xenophobic, we're racist because we want to shut down the borders. And you have members of Congress that when people are testifying about their loved ones being killed by illegal aliens, they're telling them to their face that this entire hearing is a waste of time. And they want to open up our borders and let them take over our country. If we say anything about radical Islam, a religion that praises a pedophile warlord, we're Islamophobic. We're the bad guys. They're allowing kids to have hormones to cut off their genitals and using our taxpayer dollars to fund it. They're allowing women in sports. Men and women's sports and girls' sports. And we're the bad guys. We're the bad guys. So maybe to your point, Mary, we think the people that we surround ourselves with usually are godly people, normal people, common sense people. We think, oh, there's only one lone. When I heard there was one lone holdout, I said to my husband, oh, must be one lone holdout that wants to find her, that wants to acquit her. This is really sad to me. That's what's incredible to me, that there was only one person, like you said, Mary, out of 12 that saw right through her, that feels exactly the way we all do, that this woman should be behind bars for the rest of her life. That's it. Point blank. If anything, I don't believe in the death penalty because as a Christian, as a Catholic, I believe that only God should take someone's life. But in this case, she should have been eligible for the death penalty. I can understand why people would want to give her the death penalty. And it should have been a very painful death that she should experience, just like her three children did. Let's go to Joseph from Massachusetts.
18: Hi, Lee. Thanks for taking my call, Lydia. I have mixed feelings. I come from an abused family, so I know what it's like. My mother was a lovely person, but she turned out to be a raving maniac and hated me and threw me away. I've given up on society. I think you should have Mr. Reddington on. I hope that you're wrong in this case. I know she did these things, and this is a terrible thing, but I don't know. It's so hard to say, you know. I mean, if she did have a psychosis, then there should be treated, because there are people, and it was on Court TV a few months ago, there was a sleepwalker, and they had a whole program on it. Though this guy didn't do this, but information shows that some of these people have, you know, they carry their dreams out in their sleep. Their muscles aren't paralyzed. One man damaged a place and burned it down. But I'm using that as an example. I don't know too much about postpartum, but I've heard all kinds of stories, and I hope you'll have the attorney on and treat him with respect and hear his side of the story. I'd like your comment on it.
15: Well, I think you sound like a very wonderful man, and you, and that's why when I hear that, because you do, when I initially heard the story, I felt bad for her, because I said, oh, maybe she was on all these drugs and she was so confused when the case first began. But then as the details came out and the planning and the plotting and the talking of the husband on the phone while he was at the store and the ability for her to change her voice, you would think that if you're in the middle of killing your kid, you would at least sound upset. And she was like, hi, honey. Yeah, honey, get the different brands. We'll talk more about this right after the break. I'll be taking your phone calls, 1-877-377-4373. I'll be right back.
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1: Lydia, you are awesome. And I just want to say something. Like, I know you grew up in the Bronx. I went to college in the Bronx. And I just want to say, build up with this. 50 years ago, David Berkowitz, the son of Sam, was a maniac. He killed some young kids, destroyed lives. He originally pleaded innocent by insanity. And they held him in a psych ward for 7 months. He was there for 7 months before the trial. He dropped that charge. And he went and pleaded guilty, no trial, because he didn't want no part of an insane asylum. And this woman, Lindsay Clancy, let's face it, if she got convicted of murder, she doesn't want to be in a state prison, because people who hurt children are not welcome in prisons. And also, in a psychiatric ward, she ain't going to be there for no 5 years. I think she's going to be there a long time. If you're really not insane, you don't want to be in an insane asylum. So it really isn't going to work out for her. But I believe it's premeditated first-degree murder. But again, I wasn't on the jury. I don't know all of the state law in Massachusetts, but that's what it looks like to me. But we can't keep getting these people in this country, grand juries, juries, judges, letting criminals go. This is the illegal immigration has to come to an end. I don't want to hear about anybody saying they came here illegally. We're getting third worlders. We have third worlders on federal courts, state courts now. We have grand juries that will not indict. We have to stop legal immigration. China is making a mockery of our immigration system. And what's their reward? They get birthright citizenship vacations, and they're like the third leader in legitimate legal immigration to America, changing America forever. That's it. Legal immigration, folks. Stop it cold.
0: Right. Sean from Michigan, thank you so much. I mean, you know, it's true, because we're doing this to ourselves. That's the thing. We're doing this to ourselves. It's common sense to people like me and you. Like, you import the third world, you become the third world. You import a group of people that believe that if women are uncovered from head to toe and only their eyes are seen, that you can take them to be your sex slave. We are importing people from nations that think that, you can have sex with a 9-year-old. That it's mind-boggling. It doesn't even make any sense to me. Abdul El Sayed from Michigan, from your home state there, Sean, he could be the next member of Congress. This is a guy who compared Sharia law to Catholic canon law. And canon law only applies to the Catholic Church when it comes to Latin Mass. It's just a church law. It's not the same as Sharia law. Sharia law basically says that women are property of men, that women can even leave their home or go anywhere without their husband's permission. Women are property. Women are basically like dogs. That's Sharia law. Yet you have governors like Kathy Hochul wearing a hijab and pandering to these people, pandering to these people, and going to this El Sayed guy went to a mosque where they're seeing the most horrific things about Christians and about Jews, about infidels, if non-believers, and that they should die by the sword. The mayor of New York City, Mamdani, the same thing, just sitting there smiling, shaking hands, no condemnation. Yet if the shoe is on the other foot, we're Islamophobic, we're horrible people. We're just calling it like it is. We're just quoting your own religious text. That's all we're doing. Let's go to Kent from Massachusetts.
2: Hi, Lydia.
0: Hey, Kent.
2: Hey, I'm sorry to call. I just

0: wanted to say I like when you fill in for Jesse. I only heard you fill in for him like twice, and I didn't even know you were on Newsmax, but I agree with everything you say, and I hope you fill in more often.
1: Oh, thank you so much, Kent. Yes, I used to work at WABC Radio, which is a station here in New York City. Some of their programs are nationally syndicated. I had a show there. And then I went over to Newsmax. So I'm still trying to get back into radio. Hopefully, I will get another radio show. And Jesse's fantastic. And thankfully, he allows me to fill in. And I love the team here. And I love you guys. You guys are fantastic, super smart. Let's go to Julie from Idaho.
2: So there's laws for you to even qualify as being a country. I don't remember. There's at least three. I don't remember the other two. There may be more, but I know there's at least three. But the one that stood out in my mind was you have to maintain your border, or legally you're not, your borders, or legally you're not even a country. And you can't tell me that all these legislators whose business it is to know the law don't know that.
1: You're right. You're right.
2: I'm saying.
1: And your first duty should be to the country, to the people that your constituents, to the people that you represent, not these illegals that are coming in and using up our resources. They think we're stupid. You know, they're laughing at us. I spoke that Robert Spencer. I didn't even know that it's in the Quran for them to live off the government. They believe that it's their duty for us to pay their bills because they think we're less than they are, and that they deserve to be held up to a higher standard. It's incredible. It's incredible what's happening to this country. And the sad part about it is we are doing it to ourselves. And the best way we can fight this insanity is by voting and speaking out and telling the truth. And exposing the hypocrisy and the insanity as much as we can. Folks, this is the end of the show. Helen, Cheryl, Andy, thank you guys for trying to get through. I promise next time we'll take more phone calls. It's been a fabulous couple of days being with you guys. Hopefully we can change. Hopefully things will get better. And all we can do is pray that things do get better. I end my shows, every single show that I do, whether it be TV or radio, with a simple prayer. Trust and remember that God is with you in all ways, always, because he always is. He always is, especially in your darkest hour. You will find God. You will find God. He's always there with you. All right. Have a great rest of your evening, great weekend, and God bless you guys.

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0: this trial. I'm Deborah Valentine, Fox News. The Lindsay Clancy triple murder trial ends in a mistrial after a single juror allegedly refused to budge. Fox's Brian Yannis reports from Plymouth, Massachusetts.
1: This jury sent a final note saying that, quote, with a heavy heart, they could not reach a unanimous decision in deciding whether or not Lindsay Clancy was criminally responsible for killing her three children. After court, District Attorney Tim Cruz said the trial was not about the mental health care system. It was about Clancy's three children, Cora, Dawson, and Callan. The DA would not say if they're going to retry the case, but he said this.
2: The facts are Lindsay Clancy killed her three children, and the evidence suggested to us that she was in control of her actions when she committed those homicides.
1: Clancy's attorney, Kevin Reddington, filed an emergency appeal to the state's Supreme Judicial Court to try to stop today's mistrial declaration. It was denied.
0: It's unclear if there will be a retrial. Clancy remains held at Tewksbury Hospital in Massachusetts. A California LGBTQ activist is under arrest after allegedly threatening President Trump. Here's Fox's Matt Finn.
3: Federal investigators say this anti-Trump activist called the White House Correspondents' Dinner shooter a hero and used his social media platforms to make repeated calls for President Trump to be killed. A federal indictment reads that in March, Benjamin Azariah Southworth posted a video on Instagram and said, kill Donald Trump, kill that mother-blanking pedophile in the White House, kill that traitor of the United States Constitution. The federal complaint reads the suspect has a personal website that sells Kill Trump stickers. Southworth says he's been nominated for an award from the gay community and calls himself an artivist.
0: Southworth is facing federal charges. 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
0: President Trump with a new take on the Iran war.
7: President Trump, for the first time, said that in his estimation, we have actually taken over Iran. Listen to this.
8: We have essentially taken over Iran. They're going to end up with a Hormuz Strait that's not very necessary anymore. Pipelines are being built all over the Middle East now.
7: And that is the latest way that President Trump and his team are trying to let midterm voters who are skeptical about energy prices getting even higher as the cold weather months approach, that they are doing something about it.
0: Fox's Peter Ducey reporting from the White House. Gas prices are climbing as millions of Americans hit the roads for the unofficial end of summer. Fox's Tom Graham explains.
9: Many Americans are paying big bucks to fill up this Labor Day weekend. AAA reports the nationwide average for a gallon of regular gas is $4.15. That's nearly a dollar more than this time last year. The spike in fuel prices is largely blamed on the U.S. conflict with Iran. Diesel prices hit an all-time high Friday, soaring to an average of $5.85 a gallon. Truckers largely depend on diesel fuel to haul goods across the U.S., and higher prices at the pump mean higher shipping costs, which often gets pushed on to the consumer. Tom Graham, Fox News.
0: An ICE agent is ordered released from federal custody after pleading not guilty to lying to investigators about the circumstances that led to the shootings of a Venezuelan man during the Minnesota illegal immigration crackdown last winter. The federal indictment unsealed Friday accuses Christian Castro of falsely telling investigators that he was attacked with a broom and shovel before he opened fire. After a week of ICE raids, the Democrat-dominated City Council of Danbury, Connecticut, has voted to approve non-citizen legal residents serving as cops. One City Council member, Democrat Joe Britton, says the vote sends a message to our immigrant community that you are welcome in Danbury. I'm Deborah Valentine. This is Fox News.
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1: And welcome back to Coast. George Norrie with you along with Alicia Doss. And we are talking about angels and angelic experiences. The difference between an archangel and a guardian angel is significant. What creates the higher power there?
9: The difference is really significant, Tom. So a guardian angel, angels, guardian angels among them, are in a collective. They're all one. They don't have individual souls. They are one with God's will, and the will of God is disseminated or told to them by the archangel above. Angels evolved to archangels, and of course, some archangels are just fully formed. And archangels do have individual souls. They have individuation, like we have individuation, and they are, but archangels are always in contact with their soul, with that spark of God that is eternal. And then you have great archangels that are even much, much higher than archangels, and we can connect with all of them. But we want to generally, when we want to really open to God through the angelic, we want to connect to archangels or great archangels.
1: Alicia, did you ever think you'd be talking about angels on a radio show?
9: Well, actually, George, I am from a very scientific family. Everybody is an MD, and I was pre-med, have definitely a predilection towards the scientific, but it actually is not a, it actually does work well to, for me to keep that discernment, that scientific predilection present so that I see that what I'm doing, because the work I do as a spiritual intuitive, as a mystic is rather, you know, it's invisible. It's in the mystical. It's in the heavenly. It's in the divine. And so, but I like to see that I'm really creating lasting change, that there's measurable results, empirical evidence that the spiritual works. And science and spirit can coexist very well together. But at some point, even Einstein said, I want to know the mind of God. We've got to transcend the mind and move into the divine.
1: In the wonderful movie, It's a Wonderful Life, George Bailey was saved by his guardian angel, who they sent down, Clarence,
9: yes,
1: to get extra points for wings. Does it happen that way?
9: Well, we are certainly saved by our guardian angels. I mean, the angel saved my home in the Palisades fire. You were sharing about how you were saved from fire. I also was when I was 18, where I was in a very deep fevered sleep. I had an incredibly high fever, was very sick, and I was woken up, and the angel said, go home, get up, get in your car, drive home. Home was Chattanooga, Tennessee. I was going to school, pre-med, of course, at Emory University in Atlanta. And I'd listened to them enough that I knew to trust them. So I got up and I pretty much crawled to my car, got in my car and drove away. And behind me, the house exploded in an electrical fire and burned to the ground.
1: Ugh. And
9: so, you know, we really can listen to those voices and they're always with us. So angels, what they do, George, is they tangibilize spirit. They tangibilize God so that we can really access the divine in a very ordinary, natural way that is quite effective.
1: It's fascinating indeed. Let's take some calls. You ready?
9: Absolutely.
1: And when you do angelic readings, explain the process.
9: Sure. Well, it's much more intricate than I have time to go into now. But basically what it is I surrender and I hear the angelic language. I connect to the highest archangels and they'll speak to me in their language. And then they will disseminate the higher guidance through that language. They'll open the Akashic records, the Nicol records, the higher records, and then they'll give me that information to share.
1: All right, let's go to Keith in Hawaii to get us started. Welcome to, he's not ready yet. Let's go to Ramona in Tacoma, Washington. Hi, Ramona.
10: Hi, how are you, George?
1: Good to have you with us. Go ahead.
10: I'm just wanting an angelic reading, anything that you can tell me about my future and anything.
9: Sure, let's see, Ramona. Here's what I'm hearing from the angels. The pain, the sorrow, the depth of tenderness that you've been experiencing is in part due to your sensitive nature, your connection to the angelic realm, which up until now has been more subconscious. So you're here in this earthly body and experiencing time and space and aging and man's woman's inhumanity to ourselves, and you're comparing it to a kinder, gentler, much more beautiful heavenly realm, the angelic realm. See, the angelic realm predated the human realm by many, many millennia. And for so long, the veil between the realms was closed, was very opaque. We didn't remember our heavenly roots because if we did, we wouldn't engage in our life here, and life here would just feel sad. It would feel disconnected from spirit because you see, in the angelic, we're always one with God. But now we're in this wondrous time where there's many astrological concordances, confluences, metaphysical, karmic, all kinds of things coalescing at this time to allow us to be more aware of the angelic. So Ramona, if you can allow yourself just to be aware that you are, while you're in a body, you can experience heaven on earth. You can experience God just as clearly as you did in the angelic, even while you walk this realm, while you're in the flesh. It's just a matter of a little more spiritual practice, a little more prayer, a little more opening yourself to the possibility that you can unfurl your wings even while you're right here on earth with all of its challenges.
1: There you go, Ramona. What is angelic language, Alicia?
9: It's a language that it's spoken about by saints and masters. Joan of Arc, should I die for speaking the language of the angels? There's many examples of masters talking about it. It's a language that the angels speak to each other and to us. It's the closest we can get with a human ear and a human tongue to the language the angels speak.
1: Keith is back in Hawaii. Let's go to him. Keith, go ahead.
11: Hi, how are you folks doing?
1: Good, Keith. How are you?
11: Could be a bit better, but thank you for taking my call.
1: What's wrong? Anything?
11: I'm just wondering if you can give me a reading, what the anything.
1: What do the angels say about Keith?
9: Keith, your health challenges are not failures. The challenges, what you consider mistakes in this life, God learned through each of them. What you have done in the not so distant past that you feel guilt about is really a way of you reaching out to spirit and learning to discern higher guidance, higher action, better behavior. But you've got to start with forgiveness. You see, there is nothing that is unforgivable. So what you can do is you can ask. It might be the Christ consciousness, if that is your particular path. It might just be universal life force to help you forgive what you think you cannot forgive, because you have not done anything wrong. You are simply new to this experience. And so it's time to forgive the unforgivable and ask spirit to bridge that gap so that you do experience that peace you're seeking.
1: Good luck, Keith. Hope everything works out for you. Alicia, how did an angel become an angel?
9: That's a great question. So I believe, George, that angels were incepted from God for the purpose of service, service to God. So angels are certainly serve us, but really what they're doing is they're serving God. So they are born into the angelic realm, which, as I mentioned, is far more ancient than the human realm. It still exists. It exists in concert with our realm. It is a different realm, but obviously there's lots of permeability. Angels do communicate with us and we communicate with them. So they were incepted from God and they continue to evolve as we continue to evolve.
1: Let's go next to Cleveland, Ohio. First time caller Quinn is with us. Quinn, welcome to the show.
12: Thank you, George. Alicia, I was wondering, so are angels able to tell, and archangels able to tell if somebody is an atheist? And if so, if they're not willing to help them? Or if, like, something arises and a person needs help, if the angels are going to help regardless of their religious beliefs?
9: I believe absolutely they do help regardless of their religious beliefs, because, as mentioned, angels serve God, the divine, the universal life force, love. They serve that which is always a loving presence. And so, yes, of course they can tell if someone is an atheist. Yes, of course they know everything about us. Why? Because they're one with God and God knows all. So yes, if they're an atheist, they will still come in and assist if that is God's will.
1: Interesting take on all of that. Who assigns the angels to us?
9: I think God assigns the angels, the divine. Again, it doesn't matter what we call that, which is higher than us. I think it comes from spirit. Spirit assigns the angels to us. Now, there's lots of hierarchies between us and God. So archangels assign guardian angels to us, the karmic board, our higher selves. They all get together and go, okay, what angels are most in alignment with this soul? And of course, do you know, George, we can call forward the highest archangels. We're not assigning them to us, but we can say, Gabriel, I need a messenger of God. Michael, I need a spiritual warrior. Ariel, I need more creative divine intimacy. So we can invoke the angels. But it is God, of course, ultimately, who decides how they come and go. And it's an infinite decision, if you will, and very specific.
1: On the wild card line, Squim Washington. We're going to Cherie on the program. Hello, Cherie.
13: Hi. Thanks for taking my call. I'm just wondering if I can get for my angels, or if you can tell me some way. I'm just trying to make some money so I can. I want to help those people that are having a hard time getting water and.
1: All right, she's breaking up, but what can you do for her, Alicia? She's looking for help.
9: Yeah.
1: You there?
9: Yeah, so I'm sorry, I was just listening to the angels. I'm absolutely there. So, Cherie, your abundance consciousness is the challenge here, not money itself. It's how you approach money. And I think we can all relate to that to varying degrees. So it looks like you have this this feeling of scarcity and lack and fear related to money that you've inherited from your familial conditioning. So it's time now, Cherie, to really open up to universal abundance, to God, to spirit, and to open up to the creativity that can guide you into more streams of abundance, and really to have the faith that, sounds funny, Cherie, but money comes from God, abundance comes from spirit. And so it's really opening yourself up to that universal flow. There's lots of great teachers on this, but to have an easier, more friendly relationship with money and open to it coming in surprising ways.
1: Does a guardian angel, Alicia, handle just one soul or many?
9: Well, it depends on the guardian angel, George. That's a great question. So often a guardian angel just works with one individual for each lifetime, but guardian angels evolve just like we evolve, like archangels evolve, like all evolves. So if they're a much higher, occasionally an archangel will be a guardian angel, and they may work with a few individuals, but generally a guardian angel work with one individual because it's a very intimate, personal relationship. But you can have guardian angel groups. Let's say they need to turn a bus or they need to keep an airplane in the sky. So they'll have a guardian angel group, and you can call upon a guardian angel group. If it's a life-threatening situation, I would call upon, obviously you're going to call upon God, but you can call upon your guardian angel group to help. And they do.
1: Where was Lucifer on the pecking order before he changed?
9: Oh, very, very high. Of course, Lucifer is called the morning star, the first son of God, came straight from light. Lucifer, of course, the name means light. So very, very, very, very high, great archangel who fell very, very, very far.
1: And it was a big fall, was it not?
9: It was the biggest fall I think that we know of. Yes, it was an incredible, because Lucifer knew that, I'll call him a he, it's really more of an it, was going against the will of God. And that is the biggest fall that we can have. And he did it anyway. I'm going to have to say he, because it sounds funny to say it, but it, you know, Lucifer's beyond gender. But he did it anyway. And when he did it anyway, knowingly, that was a major fall. Most of the time people fall, souls fall, angels fall, because they're not consciously aware that they're going against the will of God. But when they are aware, that's a big fall.
1: Is there an angel now that is number one in the pack?
9: There are number one in the pack. Well, of course, Archangel Michael is considered the leader of the angels. He's very high, but there are angels that are higher. And there are angels that I talk about in my book, Your Angelic Ancestry, where the name has come directly from the angelic language. And there's even there, some of them are very, very high. But there's even higher aspects of the angels we know of, Michael, Gabriel, Raphael, than we've been experiencing until now. So I would say be aware that you can go up much higher, because angels are very accessible to us and go up much higher in spiritual experience if you allow it.
1: We hear a lot about Christ consciousness. What does that mean?
9: Yes, yeah, so the Christ consciousness, to me, the Christ consciousness is the purveyor or the bringer of grace. So we just talked about Lucifer. Lucifer wanted to keep imposing law over grace so that if a soul was choosing love, he would still hold them, wanted to still hold them to an eye for an eye, a tooth for a tooth, regardless if they were choosing love, regardless if they were being of service. So the Christ consciousness is a consciousness. It can overshadow an individual. I believe it overshadowed Jesus. It's overshadowed other individuals. And we're all heir to the Christ consciousness. I believe, regardless of religion, it depends on the purity of our intention and the purity of our spiritual path and awakening, where we are then allowed to work out our karma under grace. And the Christ consciousness even extends to the entire planet, where the planet is our planet Earth. We're working out our karma more and more under grace.
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1: A missed trial. I'm Deborah Valentine, Fox News. The Lindsay Clancy triple murder trial ends in a mistrial after a single juror allegedly refused to budge. Fox's Brian Yannis reports from Plymouth, Massachusetts.
2: This jury sent a final note saying that, quote, with a heavy heart, they could not reach a unanimous decision in deciding whether or not Lindsay Clancy was criminally responsible for killing her three children. After court, District Attorney Tim Cruz said the trial was not about the mental health care system. It was about Clancy's three children, Cora, Dawson, and Callan. The DA would not say if they're going to retry the case, but he said this.
3: The facts are Lindsay Clancy killed her three children, and the evidence suggested to us that she was in control of her actions when she committed those homicides.
2: Clancy's attorney, Kevin Reddington, filed an emergency appeal to the state's Supreme Judicial Court to try to stop today's mistrial declaration. It was denied.
1: It's unclear if there will be a retrial. Clancy remains held at Tewksbury Hospital in Massachusetts. A California LGBTQ activist is under arrest after allegedly threatening President Trump. Here's Fox's Matt Finn.
4: Federal investigators say this anti-Trump activist called the White House Correspondents' Dinner shooter a hero and used his social media platforms to make repeated calls for President Trump to be killed. A federal indictment reads that in March, Benjamin Azariah Southworth posted a video on Instagram and said, kill Donald Trump, kill that mother-blanking pedophile in the White House, kill that traitor of the United States Constitution. The federal complaint reads the suspect has a personal website that sells Kill Trump stickers. Southworth says he's been nominated for an award from the gay community and calls himself an artivist.
1: Southworth is facing federal charges. 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
1: 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I'm looking forward to that. And then we'll have those Friday night into Saturday morning open lines for you on Coast to Coast. Beyond Belief, that's one of our television shows, and if you haven't watched them yet, you're missing out.
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4: Whether it's physical activity, obesity, diet, smoking, low on hormones, stress, sleep disorders, or your age can be supported by reducing inflammation and aiding the body to heal itself appropriately. 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
1: And welcome back, George Norrie, along with Alicia Doss. Her book is Your Angelic Ancestry. Her website is linked up at coasttocoastam.com. Do angels get promoted, Alicia?
8: They actually, well, I don't know that they call it promoted, but sure, angels evolve like we evolve. Angels get promoted from angel to archangel, from archangel to great archangel. They get higher and higher jobs as they prove that they are worthy and can really be of higher service to God. So yes, angels can get promoted.
1: Every Christmas night, I play a segment called A Letter from Michael, about Archangel Michael dealing with a soldier in the Korean War.
8: Yeah.
1: And it's an amazing story. And it's done by Lee Allen, the late Lee Allen from Detroit, great broadcaster. And have you ever heard it before?
8: I think I have, but will you refresh our memory? Because I know it's a gorgeous, gorgeous story.
1: It's just about a soldier in the Korean War writing about a miracle, and Archangel Michael got involved in the miracle. It's pretty interesting, but if you ever need it, Tom can send you a copy of it.
8: Beautiful.
1: Let's go to the phones. Let's go to Andrea in Connecticut. Welcome to the program, East of the Rockies. Hi, Andrea.
9: Hi, George. Hi, Alicia.
8: Hi, Andrea.
9: Hello. Hello. I just was wondering what the angels have to say about me or any direction or anything like that. I do believe in angels.
8: Well, beautiful. I'm glad you do, Andrea. So yes. Let's see what the angels have for you. You are a stalwart soul. You have been through many hardships. And this applies to many on this call, but you, Andrea, have been through many hardships, and yet you have not lost your faith that in the goodness of God, in the goodness of humankind, in the goodness of life itself, there is an aspect of yourself that you have judged and kept hidden in the shadows. But you see, Andrea, if you could look at yourself with the eyes of an angel, you would never judge yourself, but only see the brightness of your intent, which is pure and which is that which continually looks through the shadows and finds the light. So keep doing that and be aware that brilliant spotlight of love that the angels look upon the world with, they shine that upon you. So it's time for you to look through the eyes of an angel at yourself.
1: Do the angels reward us for anything, any good deeds we do?
8: Well, absolutely. And of course, it's spirit or God rewarding us. But yes, and the thing is, though, George, they reward us from within. So, you know, of course, it's heard service is its own reward. And don't we feel just incredible when we're of service, when we don't even think about it, when it's not even a question, and we're just of service to another with no agenda? That's an incredible reward. And when we continue to do that in large and small ways, it really transforms us into something more godly, more heavenly, more joyous, more happy, and more free. So yes, we're rewarded, but rarely is it, oh, you did a, you know, you've been of service, so here's money or a car. It's really a heavenly, a unique reward that brings us into a higher state.
1: Have you ever found that the angels have let us down?
8: I have not found that the angels let us down. I've found that we may not get what we want in the world, and we may go, oh my gosh, you know, I worked so hard for it. And or we may feel that that life lets us down, or we let ourselves down. I don't find that the angels let us down. I do find that they don't deliver to our every wish and need. They do serve us in alignment with God's will. And sometimes God's will is not to answer prayers because that's not for our highest good. So we might feel let down, but it's not so much the angels letting us down as our own expectations letting us down.
1: West of the Rockies, Natalia is with us in the state of Washington. Hi, Natalia.
10: Hi, George. Hi there, Alicia. Thank you guys so much for your beautiful stories. It gives hope and so beautiful. I was wondering if I could get an angel reading for myself and my son, Levi, and if you know their names.
8: So Levi is very connected to a beautiful, unique angel that is not as well known, but it's very well known to Levi, though he probably doesn't call them by this name. And it's kind of an unusual name. It's Iomrael. Iomrael is the keeper of God's memory, if you will. So it's the angel that is in charge of the records of life. So Levi can call him Iom or Iomrael. And so it's a very profound angel. And it's going to allow Levi to access higher guidance and higher wisdom. Perhaps not right away, but if he continues to connect to Iomrael, it will really connect him to his very, very, to a very high aspect of himself, which of course connects him into spirit. And for you, you're connected to Gabriel. So Gabriel is the messenger of God. So if you would know yourself as a messenger of God, meaning bring forward higher messages, I would very much encourage you to do that with Gabriel's help, to just perhaps you give yourself a question, or you just start speaking while you're walking in nature, or you're in church, or you're sitting quietly, and allow Gabriel to bring forward a higher message through you. Start speaking it out loud.
1: My late father, Alicia, was named after the angel Gabriel. He had a very unique name.
8: It is a very unique name. That's very beautiful. Thank you for sharing that, George.
1: Suzanne in Minneapolis is with us. Go ahead, Suzanne.
11: Hi, George. Hi, Alicia. I was just wondering if the angel...

0: I'm wondering, George has heard this story, and I apologize to all the Coast listeners, but I live in a former base housing, and there was a Spirit in it. They stopped renting it out on base because the babysitters were getting terrified. And a guy that worked for my wife was a master warrant officer, he told me the story after I landed this house. It's moved out on my farm. It turns out I took a call to it when I was a military policeman. I had to enter the house, went in the basement. This entity ran up and down the stairs. Now, I'm a longtime Coast listener and caller. 1989, the first time I phoned in on ART. We found a missing Learjet the same day the show ended, 4 o'clock in the morning back then. It was found about 3 hours later. That was a project that Major Ed Dames, Art, and myself were getting involved in. So anyways, all this stuff has been going on all my life. I've got some real cool stories I haven't told on Coast. But I'm just wanting to know, I'm spending, just now, I just walked into the foyer of my married quarters house that's now on a farm, like I said, it moved off base. And there's a Spirit here. There's stuff that goes on a couple times a month. And I'm just wondering, can you pick up a name or can you pick up something?
1: It's not necessarily negative, but certainly there is a presence there in the house. And I would ask you, what is your feeling with it? Do you feel uncomfortable with it? Do you want to associate with it more or would you like it to leave?
0: No, I would like to associate with it more because the Spirit, who I'm sure is listening, is absolutely welcome. As I said, I was a military policeman taking a call in this house. You know, I'm talking, that's about just about 30 years ago now. And some good things have happened. I don't know whether it connected or not, but I had stage 3 cancer and it went away. I hope the house had something to do with that. It's positive thinking. But I'm doing a freedom of information, but I don't know what type of information they'd have at this late date. So maybe you're the best route to go.
1: Ah, beautiful. Well, I would strongly suggest that you, however you bring in positivity, I mean, clearly you had a beautiful healing. I love that and congratulations. I would go into a positive space or state. So whether that's prayer, calling in the light, however you create an openness to positivity, to Spirit, to the divine. So I would first invoke light and protection and then connect to this being. So I would call it a being or a presence and then connect to it. He's giving me a very funny name. This is not his name because he wants you to find his name, but he's just saying start with Fred, which is very funny because usually they give, you know, much more highfalutin names, if you will. But he's saying start with Fred because he wants you to feel familiar with him, to feel natural with him, to feel at ease with him, and then start talking to him and open up a dialogue. Now, always discern that it's positive and that it uplifts you. But if it uplifts you, just sit quietly. I'm going to call it a him. It's really more of an it. Sit quietly with him and open up a dialogue and see if it connects you into a higher state.
2: Randy in Texas. Go ahead, Randy. Thanks for calling.
3: Thank you, sir. I've got two opposite questions. One is, I guess it was a guardian angel talked to me. My brother was beating on me, and a guardian angel told me to freeze, don't move. Other thing is, it showed me a color of white. What do the colors mean?
1: That's I'm so happy that you were saved by an angel and you listened to that voice, and That's really beautiful. I mean, I'm so sorry that your brother was doing that. Sometimes siblings can. So angels do come in on colors. So white is actually an opportunity to transform our experience from magnetic light. So the magnetic light brings in healing. Magnetic light is of this level. It's of the physical, imaginary, emotional, mental level. And we can transform from that white light or magnetic light into the clear light of the Holy Spirit. And the angels will often come in on a color so we know who's present. For example, Gabriel can come in on green. Michael comes in on blue. So often they'll come in on these healing colors.

0: healers to let you know not only who is present, but to bring healing to you.
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1: And where do we get the book, Your Angelic Ancestry?
0: Your Angelic Ancestry is distributed by Penguin Random House, so it's available everywhere books are sold, certainly on Amazon, Barnes & Noble, Books A Million, everywhere. 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
1: I do, too. And thanks for being on the program, and thanks for popping on at a late date for us.
0: It's always my pleasure, George. Always a delight to be with you and your listeners.
1: Alicia DaS talking about the angels on our next Coast to Coast program. Heidi Hollis joins us to talk about the strange and unusual that is happening on this planet and in the skies. For Dan Galante, Tom Danheiser, Sue Trikas, Lex Lonewood, Sean Latasseur, Alec Fernandez, Tim Benald, Mary Berry, George Knapp, and Richard Serrett, I'm George Norrie, somewhere out there on Coast to Coast AM. We'll see you on our next edition. Until then, be safe, everyone.

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5: You are not going to want to miss this. Lizzo is opening up like never before on Purpose with Jay Shetty, and it's an episode everyone is talking about. Plus, Troy and Belisario shares what life has been like after putting...
6: A mistrial. I'm Deborah Valentine, Fox News. The Lindsay Clancy triple murder trial ends in a mistrial after a single juror allegedly refused to budge. Fox's Brian Ennis reports from Plymouth, Massachusetts.
7: This jury sent a final note saying that, quote, with a heavy heart, they could not reach a unanimous decision in deciding whether or not Lindsay Clancy was criminally responsible for killing her three children. After court, District Attorney Tim Cruz said the trial was not about the mental health care system. It was about Clancy's three children, Cora, Dawson, and Callan. The DA would not say if they're going to retry the case, but he said this.
8: The facts are Lindsay Clancy killed her three children, and the evidence suggested to us that she was in control of her actions when she committed those homicides.
7: Clancy's attorney, Kevin Reddington, filed an emergency appeal to the state's Supreme Judicial Court to try to stop today's mistrial declaration. It was denied.
6: It's unclear if there will be a retrial. Clancy remains held at Tewksbury Hospital in Massachusetts. A California LGBTQ activist is under arrest after allegedly threatening President Trump. Here's Fox's Matt Finn.
9: Federal investigators say this anti-Trump activist called the White House Correspondents' Dinner shooter a hero and used his social media platforms to make repeated calls for President Trump to be killed. A federal indictment reads that in March, Benjamin Azariah Southworth posted a video on Instagram and said, kill Donald Trump, kill that mother-blanking pedophile in the White House, kill that traitor of the United States Constitution. The federal complaint reads the suspect has a personal website that sells Kill Trump stickers. Southworth says he's been nominated for an award from the gay community and calls himself an artivist.
6: Southworth is facing federal charges. 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
10: A suspect is now facing charges in a Greensboro double shooting. Officers arrested a 61-year-old man Wednesday for charges including assault with intent to kill. He's also accused of shooting two people on Randleman Road just over 3 weeks ago. But no update on the condition of the victims. Greensboro is coming under greater scrutiny from the state treasurer's office over its financial reserves. Kyle Wilson reports.
11: The city has been added to a list of communities that may need additional financial oversight. Officials say the concern involves the fund balance, essentially a savings account, and whether the city has enough cash in reserve. Greensboro leaders say they've been in discussions with state officials about the issue for several years. The city's fund balance is currently about 23% of the overall operating budget, about $8 million shy of where it should be. I'm Kyle Wilson.
10: For many North Carolina families, a mental health crisis can feel overwhelming. Hannah Wesolowski with the National Alliance on Mental Health says one of the most important steps is knowing where to turn before crisis becomes overwhelming.
12: Whatever you're struggling with, if you've moved to a new city, you're worried about finances, something's happening in your family, world events are weighing hard on you, whatever it is that you're dealing with is reason enough to contact 988.
10: The 988 Suicide and Crisis Lifeline connects callers with trained counselors 24 hours a day. 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Drought is tightening up its grip in parts of North Carolina, even as other areas improve. The U.S. Drought Monitor reported Thursday that 61% of the state is in drought, affecting about 5.8 million residents. Durham remains under mandatory Stage 2 water restrictions. I'm Daphne Young.
13: Through a lot of the day with the heat advisory and also that severe thunderstorm watch. We've seen both now come and go. And now we are going to be looking at partly cloudy skies. We're running back to the low 70s. Any of the stray showers and storms ending, of course. Saturday, we'll be looking at mostly sunny skies. Stray to scattered showers and storms for the afternoon, high 96. Saturday night, scattered showers and thunderstorms, low 71. Better chances for the rain coming Sunday. Jeff Eno from the Weather Channel on News Talk 94.5 WPTI. 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

0: The heartland of America and the gateway to the West. Good morning, good evening, wherever you may be, across the nation, around the world. I'm George Norrie, and this is Coast to Coast AM. Later tonight, those open lines, and then a glance at haunted prisons. Here's what's happening. An already strong El Nino is fueling a busy tropical season for the eastern and central Pacific. A new hurricane threat is emerging for Hawaii, while rounds of tropical moisture are forecast to take aim at the southwestern United States, including California. So far this year, there have been 15 tropical depressions and storms in the eastern and central Pacific, including five hurricanes. My gosh. The Israeli military said it has established operational control of a strategic ridge in southern Lebanon following an offensive against Hezbollah positions. Meanwhile, Treasury Secretary Scott Bessent has welcomed the European Union's decision to join what he called Operation Economic Outcast, describing it as a significant step in increasing financial pressure on Iran. With more on today's activities, Tom Danheiser.
1: Well, taking a look at the latest, Israeli forces have captured a senior Hamas security chief in Gaza while expanding military operations against Hezbollah in southern Lebanon. According to the Times of Israel, the military has confirmed the arrest of Mohammed Mahmoud Mashad Akadi, a key Hamas eternal security chief who is currently cooperating with interrogators. Ground operations and targeted strikes continue inside Gaza amidst intense political debate over upcoming elections. Meanwhile, U.S. President Donald Trump thanked the European nation for throwing their weight behind Operation Economic Outcast. The EU has officially joined in, saying it could support further economic measures against Tehran, while making clear that diplomatic efforts and de-escalation must continue alongside the pressure. And a U.S. official has confirmed that no military facilities in the Middle East where Americans are based were impacted after Iran claimed it targeted U.S. forces in Kuwait and the United Arab Emirates for retaliation of U.S. strikes. George?
0: Thank you, Tom. The August jobs report shows that the U.S. economy added 162,000 jobs in August of this year, while the unemployment rate remained unchanged. People often commit harmful or destructive acts frequently labeled as evil due to a combination of psychological vulnerabilities, situational pressures, and the pursuit of power or self-preservation rather than being purely bad. Let's check in with Heidi Hollis. Heidi, what do you think of evil anyways?
2: Hey there, George. You know, psychology, they love to break down evil into those three categories, like you mentioned, like there's fragile ego and narcissism where people try to make themselves feel important. There's trauma and abuse where people who were abused become abusers because they have like a warped sense of empathy. And then there's people that just have a low sense of empathy. I mean, that's a person who just doesn't have it in them to really care that much about how another person feels. But not to slam psychology, George, because they have given lots of answers to explain like the human condition and everything. But I'm going to stray a little bit from the whole psychological approach and put that aside this time, because I feel sometimes things are just evil. And some people who get guided by dark things are evil. And I'm not going to say I'm a doctor or anything like that, but when science felt it had to answer, when so many people reported shadow people, science tagged it all as just being sleep paralysis. See, even if it wore a hat, a trench coat, or called itself the devil and had glowing red eyes, where thousands, perhaps millions of people have reported it, it's just all sleep paralysis. I just don't think so. I think it's evil. We can't wrap our mind around evil so easily, and all we know is that most of us who are in our right minds don't like it. So, and if we do wrong or negative things, most of us at least strive to do better. So people around us feel more comfortable and maybe want to stick around with us. It's kind of like that song, Beautiful Things by Benson Boone. Like, we know we should worry when we have something good because bad things can be right around the corner. And, you know, Dolly Parton's song, Jolene. I mean, she was worried about her good man in her life going wrong. You know, I had to do a little nod to Dolly. We all love Dolly and miss her already. Is evil in the eye of the beholder, or is evil just known to be lurking, waiting for its chance? Like, how do we prevent it? How do we protect ourselves and loved ones? I mean, God only knows, and he gives the answers. Now we just have to believe it, Or we could just leave it up to the psychologist to figure it all out. But personally, I'm not placing my bets that they will, George.
0: All right. Thank you, Heidi. And Heidi will be around in just a few minutes with her new book, The Secret War, a true story about real alien war and shadow people, in just a moment on Coast to Coast. Kevin Randall, with his new book, UFO Sightings and Alien Visitations, is with us for his weekly report. Kevin, what do you got for us?
3: Well, George, this is going to be somewhat different. Over the last several weeks, I have come across videos that showed various claims of interviews with witnesses who were in Roswell in July 1947. The first of these reported on statements from a nurse in Roswell who'd been drafted into photographing the autopsy of an alien creature. The video mentioned the name of the nurse, but whose name did not appear in any documentation from Roswell. It also mentioned a report that was written by an Albuquerque UFO researcher that was shared with 11 investigators who were unnamed. The report has never surfaced, and I find it difficult to believe, if this was true, that the researcher wouldn't have sent a copy to Stan Friedman. Tom Carey, Tony Bigaglia, and I launched a quick investigation. The tale made no sense to me because I could think of no reason that a nurse would have been given the task to photograph the scene. The base had a staff of professional photographers available, and that was just one of the red flags. The second and largest of those red flags came when we learned more about the content creator who wrote, and I quote, "I've always been fascinated by aliens, UFOs, classified reports, and the mystery surrounding them, including alleged abduction and contact accounts. Disclaimer, this channel features exploratory interpretations and speculation about unexplained phenomena presented through investigative style storytelling rather than established fact. The content presented here should not be considered factual and is intended solely for commentary and entertainment," end quote. That's from the content creator. That tells us that the videos are more fiction than fact. What is more disturbing were the comments. The discussion treated the video as if it was true and to suggest that the idea, the quote, witnesses have been discredited by other researchers. The problem is that the information is entering the mainstream as if it is true. There are so many good cases, so much accurate information about UFOs out there that we don't need to be diverted by fiction. Tom, Tony, and I were able to provide the disclaimer within 2 or 3 hours of finding the video, but we wanted to verify if we could. Others just accepted it as true. At the other end of the spectrum is a case that would be ignored by the official investigations, official investigations. A witness in Sarasota, Florida, reported that the encounter began about 3 a.m. just last Tuesday. The witness reported the sudden appearance of a ground-level light anomaly situated in a clearing. No solid metallic hull or mechanical structure was visible. The object manifested entirely as a highly concentrated, rapidly rotating sphere or dome of multicolored light. The light displayed purposeful, intelligent movement, according to the witness. It appeared to actively scan, survey, and map the immediate terrain, functioning like an automated scout probe. Following the localized scouting phase of the light, small humanoid figures materialized in an orderly single-file progression. The figures walked directly past the primary red and blue ground light. Upon passing it, they experienced a visual discontinuity, instantly appearing on a completely opposite side of the field. They traveled along the edge of the field and turned past the light source, at which time they slipped outside the visual threshold and instantly disappeared. I'll note here that the official investigators would probably ignore this sighting because it wasn't reported through official channels and describes two figures associated with the orb. I'll also note that the case is about 96 years old, so a proper investigation has not been completed, and I need to thank the National UFO Reporting Center for that data. That's what we have for tonight, George.
0: All right, my friend, that's Kevin Warendel with his weekly report. Thank you, Kevin. In a moment, Heidi Hall is back with us. One of her works, The Secret War, a true story about a real alien war and shadow people, next on Coast to Coast AM. 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
0: 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And welcome back to Coast, George Norrie with you, Heidi Hollis with us, author and researcher who is credited for discovering, naming, and defining shadow people and the Hat Man. Her research reveals a sinking and striking bridge between ufology, the paranormal, and the spirituality, which exposes what she calls a secret war that spans dimensions and consciousness itself. Her book, and you wrote the book in 1997, didn't you, Heidi?
2: I sure did.
0: It's all coming true now.
2: It really is, George. And, you know, a lot of people like to make predictions and be right. I really wished I wasn't in this case.
0: Give us the concept of the secret war.
2: Sure. So I had a lot of experiences with various beings. I was infiltrated by some grays. Fortunately, I was able to get rid of them. I had shadow people experiences. I didn't know what was going on until I was met with a very positive being, myself and my college roommate named Samantha. This being presented himself very differently. Wasn't threatening, wasn't trying to push anything in our direction. In fact, if we didn't have the right questions to ask, we weren't getting any answers. And in fact, when we did ask what we thought were good questions, we were actually told, well, that wouldn't benefit you to know that. If I told you where I came from, you wouldn't know where that is anyhow. And, you know, as college students, you know, we just wanted to know a lottery numbers and it was silly facts and figures, but it took some time for us to get to answers when I shared that I had a really, really strange, powerful dream that left me searching for answers. I had this dream of seeing the moon in daylight time coming towards the earth, and it looked like it was going to hit the earth until this large craft pulled up next to the moon and pulled it at such an angle where it didn't hit us, but it seemed to pop our protective bubble, right? Mm-hmm. And so I share this dream with this being, and this is a being that had presented itself physically to myself and to my college roommate, Samantha, but then started speaking through her, a very religious person who was not into the topic at all. That's just a wild, incredible story as well, too. But so this is when I shared this dream. This is when things were made clear to us when I shared this. They said, well, the darkness in your earth were pulling the moon towards the planet, and we weren't going to let the earth get destroyed. So we intervened, and I asked, what do you mean the darkness in the earth? And they said, well, you call them shadow people. We call them shadows. They were a force that came from a dark source that had essentially gone across universes, dimensions, and all things, and conquered different places of beings. And it did it in a very sinister way, like something that we hear biblically even here, that it turned, this dark source turned brother against brother, made people harm themselves, made wars where wars weren't happening, started the riot in the crowd when there was no riot to be had. So, and as I'm listening to this being described, this, I'm like, well, this sounds like something I've heard in church, you know?
0: Yeah.
2: So, and you know, we've always wondered, you know, what's the connecting factor between reptilians, gray aliens, Nordics that do experiments on people? And, you know, at the time I was involved in a UFO group, people who had actually had abductions, who were sleeping with literally weapons under their pillows for the next time any being would come to, you know, bother them or their children. So
0: they were that petrified.
2: Oh, absolutely. And this was a group of people who had formed because their counselor, who was doing hypnotic regressions on them, was doing the hypnosis and finding, you know, why does this person have PTSD all of a sudden? And it came to be that all of these different clients of hers had alien abductions. So this wasn't sounding really fuzzy and warm to her, and the people were really needing somebody to talk to, and there surely wasn't much going on back then, and this is like 95, 96. And so they formed this group so they could have others to lean on, and I became a part of the group because I had craft that were responding to me and showing up, like not lights in the sky, but like craft. And I'm like, look, I don't know what my connection is here, but so I'm listening to a lot of people who are having horrible experiences. I sure was not open to wanting to have any of that going on. And, but soon after I joined, I had a black unmarked helicopter wanting to land on my house. And I mean, and then I had the 9 gray alien beings that came into my apartment that I woke up to one day, that a story that you've enjoyed over the years, George, I picked up one of the little beings and kind of rattled it because I didn't know what they were doing in my place. but so anyway, so I'm listening to these types of stories and I'm like, well, hold it. That's a gray. That's a reptilian. So many different stories. And I'm like, but they're doing similar intrusive things where they're causing PTSD in these people. And I'm like, you know, what could be this connecting factor? They're not always seen next to each other. And so to hear this coming from this other being that I was having a lot of contact with my college roommate, mm-hmm. it really painted the image in my mind to understand that these were conquered beings. Like they were conquered to such an extent that they almost became enslaved to this darker source that I was calling shadow people at the time. And I just, you know, you don't think of aliens having a soul, but my gosh, they must have one. And apparently if we could think of our pets having some kind of soul to them with the little characters and personalities that they have, these beings also have some kind of soul that can be manipulated as well as us. I mean, if we can understand that people have possessions and things of that nature, that boy, I've witnessed it myself, George, seeing a person be possessed and really disturbing to see. So I know these forces are real, but we have to think bigger at how big and bad this darkness can be. It was explained to me that this dark source, like most people, we come from a light source. You know, most of creation in this world comes from a light source, God source. And of course, there's an opposing one. But I never thought that it was a known place of a force that these dark beings like Shadow People, Hat Man, and these conquered beings that are listening to this dark source, they're getting their energy from that. But it does make sense, you know,
0: When you talk about a real alien war, though, what do you mean by that?
2: Yeah. So what was indicated to me about this conflict, when you think of a being that could shapeshift, I'd seen one myself that shapeshifted in front of my eyes, a gray being. And say that you have an experience with a being that can maybe be very kind and teach you something. And then maybe the next night, the same looking being with the same kind of presence does something horrific to you. It was indicated to me that they can shapeshift for a reason, to confuse you, to let your guard down and impersonate something positive. And it gets your dedication, your loyalty to this other source of beings, essentially. So there's a conflict first in alien contact and trying to understand what it is that you're dealing with. And you're like, oh, you know, I have these really positive beings that are coming to visit me. But then you're like, well, okay, they did something awful to me, every other night or whatever it is. But your loyalty is still there. What was explained to me by the more positive beings is they're looking to get people to let their guard down, so they will be manipulated just as equally as some of these beings have been. And it sounds so simple to me. Like, I'm like, well, that doesn't make any sense. Like, why would they come so far from wherever they're coming from, another dimension, another planet, just to, you know, mess with us in that regard? And to grasp this bigger picture that they are doing this just like early colonists did. You know, they wanted the land. They wanted to control what lived there. They wanted to be part of it, and they wanted to take all the goods. And it also came to a point where the more positive beings were speaking of matters of the soul, and that's where the spiritual war really begins.
0: Heidi, when we come back, let's talk about the demonic end of the aliens and see what you think about that. We'll be back in a moment with Heidi Hollis right here on Coast to Coast AM.
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1: Looking for the...
2: I'm Roxanne Evans. A mistrial in the Lindsay Clancy murder case after jurors failed to reach a verdict on charges against the Massachusetts mother who killed her three children. Her attorney asked for the removal of one juror over a reasonable doubt instructions.
3: Clancy's attorney Kevin Reddington argued the judge should have replaced a lone holdout juror who had doubt but refused to follow the law on reasonable doubt. Reddington says the jury was split 11-1 for acquittal and later blasted that holdout male juror.
2: Fox's Brian Yenis. President Trump pushing back on the word war, calling the ongoing fight with Iran a military conflict. Small potatoes for the United States. And stocks took a tumble after a strong jobs report, raising chances of an interest rate hike. The U.S. economy added 162,000 jobs. 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
4: This Labor Day weekend, gasoline could be at its highest price for the holiday on record. AAA reports the average nationwide price for a gallon of regular grade fuel is $4.14. That compares with $3.19 a gallon last year this time. Wherever you go, grills will be firing up this Labor Day weekend, and a new survey is revealing the most grilled item in North Carolina will be barbecued pork. Raleigh's posting some of the strongest job growth among the country's biggest metro areas. Bureau of Labor Statistics data released Wednesday shows Raleigh carry payrolls ranked third nationwide. The region added about 16,000 jobs, nearly a third of the 54,000 gained across North Carolina. I'm Daphne Young.
5: Through a lot of the day with the heat advisory and also that severe thunderstorm watch. We've seen both now come and go. And now we are going to be looking at partly cloudy skies. We're running back to the low 70s. Any of the stray showers and storms ending, of course. Saturday, we'll be looking at mostly sunny skies. Stray to scattered showers and storms for the afternoon. High 96. Saturday night, scattered showers and thunderstorms. Low 71. Better chances for the rain coming Sunday. Jeff Eno from the Weather Channel on News Talk 94.5 WPTI. 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
1: And welcome back to Coast, George Norrie with you, along with Heidi Hollis, as we talk about The Secret War, a true story about a real alien war and shadow people. Are the aliens battling the shadow people, Heidi, or are they all one and the same?
8: Well, how it was explained to me that these more positive beings, they have actually taken on more of a protective role, I guess is the best way to put it, because how it was... How I learned is that it's our war. This is something that these darker beings have their sights on this planet versus others. They've already conquered, and we just happen to be the next one in line. And so the more positive alien beings, they've actually kind of gone to more influencing from the inside out versus the outside in, like the more negative ones would do. So they have... been that angel whispering in somebody's ear or encouraging take a left versus a right, trying to open up people's eyes to the threat that's around them. Because I even seen it being in that UFO group early on, the people that were starting to adore the beings that were abusing them. And it was something deeper than just Stockholm syndrome. It was like they were looking to... having a kinship with them, having memories surface, and, you know, were they false, were they real? And they're like, well, they're family, you know, and they, this is just a necessity, a function they're supposed to be doing for these beings. Though I saw the terror, I saw what they were going through. And so with this operation that was going on with the people, the more positive beings were letting me know and my friend that this blanket of darkness that was being imposed upon the victims was going to hit such a level that I wouldn't be the only one that was experiencing these shadowy figures that I called shadow people and then eventually Hat Man. And I'm like, I couldn't imagine because I hadn't heard of others experiencing this. But it became clear to me when they said, you're going to start hearing stories of people seeing gray alien beings or reptilians, and it's going to be a shadow being right next to it. Or they just so happen to experience them in their own home, like they're having alien abductions, and then they're also seeing these shadowy things going past them. And sure enough, that pattern started to emerge. But, you know, there were other signs that I was told to keep an eye out for, that lake monsters would start to surface more and more. And I'm like, what would lake monsters have anything to do with any of it? And I said, well, they also come from a dark source, and that they are essentially the beast written of in the Bible. And I'm like, you know, so many things are being referenced to the Bible by these more positive beings. I was like, I had stepped away from thoughts of the church at that time, George. Yeah. I just wasn't, I wasn't going to church. I was in college. I was busy. I was seeing more things with my own eyes, and it just seemed more real than what was written in the Bible. And here I'm hearing matters of the soul, and I had to stop these beings. I said, hold on, are you telling me you guys are angels? And they said, you know, we've been called a lot of things throughout time. But they didn't say, yes, we're angels, you know. But they spoke of, certain stages of peace, people when they're about to pass, and how they don't just let a person suffer if it's their time. You know, they will help and assist in transferring the soul back to God, you know. So they were part of the light that would help God, and even spoke of Christ. Now, I'm somebody who's pretty much walked away from the church, and they're talking about all these things. And it was really difficult for me to try to incorporate and understand. And then they called me out saying, we know that you're not praying like you used to, and you need to, because Jesus is who he says he is. So it was, quite an opposite situation for me. Here I am, part of this UFO group, and all these people had experienced horrific things. And I'm suddenly having these encounters with these beings that it was so positive. It was, you know, just the polar opposite. So it was hard to get these people to understand what I was having was by a faction of beings who were opposing the abducting ones. And these abducting ones that they were now starting to find to be benevolent were not. And then it was encouraged to use the name of Christ in the face of these more negative beings that were abducting, or if there was any confusion as to where their alliance was, you would know by the way they would react to the name of Jesus. And, you know, what a thing to tell people, George. It was quite a point to make with people that were like, give me a break, you know. They're not so bad now. I'm like, now, you know, they abused your children and you. And, you know, just the conflict, I understand. It's confusing. You're seeing something nobody is wanting to admit at work, on the job, in your daily life, your spouse, you know.
1: And where do the hybrids fit in here, Heidi?
8: Yeah, so the alien hybrid thing, you know, I was met with one myself. But, you know, George, things are changing. Like, I had a UFO group for 15 years called UFO2U, right? And the hybrid situation, I've been talking to people for decades now about
1: what it is. And explain, Heidi, what a hybrid is to somebody who doesn't know.
8: Yeah, sure. First, a hybrid is something that is half human, half not human, half alien, if you will. And a lot of people today are starting to experience hybrids a lot during their alien abductions. So they have something that looks more human that's handling them. And there's been a handful of people that I've come across more recently who are like, you know, I'm seeing these beings, but when I get out of hand, one of the grays steps forward and they more psychically pin me down versus the hybrid alien. So they're participating at a higher rate. And, you know, I have a certain method that I was taught by these more positive beings on how to bless your space to keep these more negative ones out, or to use the name of Jesus in the face of some of these beings. But here you have something that's half us and half them, and using that against these, you know, a form of human, it was proving to be more difficult. And but interesting enough, I had one of the people that I was in contact with by the name of Fringe. She hadn't gone through like blessing her space in this certain way that I was taught. But once she did, it was able to create a form of a barrier and to make it more difficult for these beings, even the hybrids, to come. So that was you know, rewarding to hear, because the challenge is real. You know, these things are upping the ante as far as how they're taking people down. And, you know, I try to tell people, it's like, you know, if these things are so positive, why wait till you go to bed at night and come into your dreams, give you a nightmare, you open your eyes, the nightmare's there, and then you find you can't move. Very similar to what the shadow people are known to do in Hat Man. So, and you could wake up seeing them right side by side. So you could see that they have a lot in common. But if they're good, come in the daytime, introduce themselves, to say, you know, schedule a time even, you know, but they're not. They're coming in the cover of darkness mostly, but not always. Same with the shadow beings and Hat Man. They don't just come at night. So there's something to be said about even their covert operations, you know? So if you think it's so good and positive, you know, and people are getting really, really nasty about it too, George. Like, if somebody says they've had a horrible experience with these beings, they're getting attacked for having their own perception on not appreciating the contact that they're having. I put up an image. I've never had so much static in more recent years. Put up an image with some yucky gray alien beings on one side, reptilians, and literally the horned devil in red skin, right? And on the right side, I had Jesus, people, angels. People were like, oh, you're really putting a bad taste in people's mouths about those beings. You don't know what you're talking about. I'm like, wow, George, the sentiment.
1: They were defending the aliens, huh?
8: Yes. They were defending the devil, and literally, that's the devil I put in the image. Crazy. So it's really hard to have a voice out there. It was starting to get difficult when I was just beginning, but it is full force attacking people for interpreting what they are. And unfortunately, you know, a lot of people, they're opening up themselves to calling out beings and craft to come down. And, you know, when I did it, I didn't know they would respond, George. And I was having more positive experiences, so I think I filtered better that way. But I've had a lot of people, after they've done this exercise to call these craft down, they're having shadow people and poltergeist activity going on all of a sudden, terrible nightmares. And it's, you know, they have to be discerning on what it is they're opening themselves to when they're calling out to anything to come on by. We don't open up our front porch and say, you got a shiny new car, come on in. You know, you don't know what you're getting. So discernment is really important. And
1: Dr. David Jacobs believes all of this is very nefarious, something very evil behind it. Do you agree with him?
8: You know, it's coming, I think, more clearly now to people that, you know, we've got our government representatives saying, read your Bible in the book of Enoch. I think that's a

0: I think there is a archetype that's being portrayed, and it's not like he just started showing up because I started talking about him. I honestly didn't know that he had prior to my talking about him, but I've heard many people who have told me, you know, he's been coming around here and, you know, for 40, 50 years. So that beats me. So I think that people that are, again, that are gifted, that are artistic minded, these things tend to show up to them. So the people who write these books, these movies and all that, definitely, I think that this presence, this thing that just never dies and is always coming at you, coming in your nightmares, Freddy Krueger. I mean, that is so clear. I did hear a rumor that the creator of that had experienced Hatman or knew of Hatman somehow. So I don't think it's a coincidence. I think it's definitely in line with what they probably were in touch with or experienced themselves.
1: First time caller Angel is with us in Olympia, Washington. Hello, Angel.
2: Hello. Hi, thank you guys for having my call.
1: Of course.
2: So Heidi, what you're saying about the gray race and the Nordics and the reptilians, completely valid feeling. However, if you think about the fact, I don't know if you've heard of Tim Tactical. He's been on the show as a guest. What he says, and it just rings so true to me that I have to call and make this point. The gray species that we call the grays are actually a conscious species, conscious collective of a certain species that has made these little puppet bodies that we see as gray, quote unquote, aliens. However, they sell them to other races because those bodies are so adjustable here on Earth. They're able to come down and, you know, weather the environment pretty much. And so not all of the grays are the same, you know, and reptilians also, from what they have communicated to some certain members of, you know, the following of Tim, I want to say, I don't know. We're just people who are looking for a bigger, better truth in a different way, in a pure way. And the reptilian, a certain race of reptilians have reached out and said it's very offensive to them how, you know, the human race sees them as these ugly, evil creatures. Because there are as many different reptilians as there are, even more, as there are species here on this earth. Mm-hmm. So, you know, and this particular group was saying that most of us are funny, you know, fun-loving, caring individuals. And so, you know, I wanted to bring that up since, you know, collective consciousness here on earth is all affecting each and every one of us. We agree, in a sense, to how our reality is. We share that reality.
0: Oh, no, I hear you. I've met people that have said my grays are nice. You know, they've cracked jokes and, you know, things like that. But the thing is, if they've abused, you know, I've met positive reptilians. I mean, there are different types, but for the most part, they're not the good guys that are coming around.
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13: Deadlocked. I'm Deborah Valentine, Fox News. Massachusetts Judge William Sullivan declaring a mistrial in the triple murder trial of Lindsey Clancy. Fox's Brian Yenis with the latest from Plymouth.
14: District Attorney Tim Cruz said this trial was not about the mental health care system. It was about Clancy's three children, Cora, Dawson, and Callan. The state Supreme Court denied a defense emergency appeal to stop the mistrial. Clancy's attorney, Kevin Reddington, argued the judge should have replaced a lone holdout juror who had doubt but refused to follow the law on reasonable doubt. Reddington says the jury was split 11-1 for acquittal and later blasted that holdout male juror outside court. The DA has not said if they will retry this case, but in the meantime, Lindsey Clancy remains at the psychiatric hospital until that decision is ultimately made.
13: Clancy remains at the Tewksbury Hospital, a state-run medical and psychiatric facility, awaiting a status hearing in the case that is scheduled for September 29th. A one-time gay Christian podcaster from Los Angeles is charged with making repeated social media threats against President Trump.
15: Federal investigators say this anti-Trump activist hailed the White House Correspondents' Dinner shooter as a hero and used his social media platforms to make repeated calls for President Trump to be killed. A federal indictment reads that in March, Benjamin Azariah Southworth posted a video on Instagram and said, kill Donald Trump, kill that mother-blanking pedophile in the White House, kill that traitor of the United States Constitution. The federal complaint reads the suspect has a personal website that also sells Kill Trump stickers. He also allegedly posted a video of himself transporting into the Oval Office and raising a knife to the president. Southworth is federally charged with threats against the president, cyberstalking, and harassing communications.
13: Fox's Matt Finn reporting. 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
16: A suspect is now facing charges in a Greensboro double shooting. Officers arrested a 61-year-old man Wednesday for charges including assault with intent to kill. He's also accused of shooting two people on Randleman Road just over 3 weeks ago, but no update on the condition of the victims. Greensboro is coming under greater scrutiny from the state treasurer's office over its financial reserves. Kyle Wilson reports.
17: The city has been added to a list of communities that may need additional financial oversight. Officials say the concern involves the fund balance, essentially a savings account, and whether the city has enough cash in reserve. Greensboro leaders say they've been in discussions with state officials about the issue for several years. The city's fund balance is currently about 23% of the overall operating budget, about $8 million shy of where it should be. I'm Kyle Wilson.
16: For many North Carolina families, a mental health crisis can feel overwhelming. Hannah Wesolowski with the National Alliance on Mental Health says one of the most important steps is knowing where to turn before crisis becomes overwhelming.
6: Whatever you're struggling with, if you've moved to a new city, you're worried about finances, something's happening in your family, world events are weighing hard on you, whatever it is that you're dealing with is reason enough to contact 988.
16: The 988 Suicide and Crisis Lifeline connects callers with trained counselors 24 hours a day. 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Drought is tightening up its grip in parts of North Carolina, even as other areas improve. The U.S. Drought Monitor reported Thursday that 61% of the state is in drought, affecting about 5.8 million residents. Durham remains under mandatory Stage 2 water restrictions. I'm Daphne Young.
7: Through a lot of the day with the heat advisory and also that severe thunderstorm watch. We've seen both now come and go. And now we are going to be looking at partly cloudy skies. We're running back to the low 70s. Any of the stray showers and storms ending, of course. Saturday, we'll be looking at mostly sunny skies. Stray to scattered showers and storms for the afternoon. High 96. Saturday night, scattered showers and thunderstorms. Low 71. Better chances for the rain coming Sunday. Jeff Eno from the Weather Channel on News Talk 94.5 WPTI. 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
1: Open lines tonight on Coast to Coast, and as we begin most open lines with Ask George, Tom is here to explain what it is, and then Ask Me.
2: Well, you know, one of the great things about open lines, it's one of my favorites, and I know it's millions of people's favorite, is because you can really say anything you want, whatever's on your mind. So Ask George is something we came up with where, George, you can kind of say what's on your mind based on questions that people submit to you.
1: That's right.
2: So each open lines, we fire off like three of them at you. If you're ready, tell me.
1: I'm ready.
2: All righty. Michael in Connecticut. He says, people are acting stranger than ever lately. Why do you think this is?
1: There's something in the air, Tom. You're absolutely right about that. We've talked about that before. There is something around this planet that is making people act whacked out much more than I've ever seen in a long, long time. People have always acted strange. But there's something going on. I don't know what it is, whether it's the devil or evil influence, but they're just acting strange.
2: You think it's boredom? So
1: no,
2: just like act
1: I don't
2: weird?
1: Think it's no. I don't think it's boredom. It's something else. Something making them mad, upset, mean. It's crazy.
2: It's definitely there. Let's go to Sheila in Texas. She wants to know your take on colors. How do we know all people see the same ones?
1: Well, we know. For example, if you're blind, what does the color red look like to you if you've never seen it before, or blue or green? I think colors have a lot to do with your eyesight, your vision, but what the mind perceives it to be.
2: Yeah, that's absolutely true, because you could say, what a pretty flower. Look at that yellow flower. And you might not see it as my yellow. Let's go to Corinne in Alabama. What language would you like to speak that you don't?
1: I speak a little Spanish. I speak a little Arabic. I speak a little English.
2: No, which one would you like to speak that you don't?
1: Well, I'm getting to that.
2: Oh, sorry about that. Go ahead.
1: Probably French.
2: Why?
1: Parlez-vous français? I think it's a classy language.
2: All right, fair enough. Folks, that is Ask George. You can email your questions to askgeorge@coasttocoastam.com, and we just filter through them all the time. We just might ask yours on the air.
1: And when we come back, we begin open lines with you on Coast to Coast AM. 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
0: 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WPTI.
1: And welcome back to Coast. George Norrie with you. Open line time. And let's go to the phones. Suzanne's with us in Minneapolis. Welcome to the program. You had a shooting out there, Suzanne. How's everybody else?
5: Yeah, I mean, I think it has to do with what you were talking about, how people are acting strange and things are weird. And I really think it has to do with the energy of the president that we have. We have kind of an angry president, and so we pick up on that energy.
1: Now, I think there's something bigger than that, too, Suzanne. I mean, we've had presidents up and down. There's something looming over the planet. I don't know what it is, but it's just some kind of evil. Don't you feel that?
5: Well, no, because I always think positive, and I just think it's I think that we're changing. You know, they always told me it's going to get worse before it gets better, and we're just going through the worst part, but I do think that things are going to get a lot better in the future.
1: You had a reading this week from one of our guests. How do you think it was?
5: Oh, where she said that I didn't have a sense of humor, or I needed to have more of a humor.
1: Yeah, what did you think?
5: Well, I have a really good sense of humor, so I didn't agree with it, but I do think she knows what she's, you know, I thought she was good, but I just, you know, it's really hard to do readings on the air like that when you're, you know what I mean?
1: Well, and we don't give them a lot of time to do in-depth.
5: Exactly.
1: Because there's so many people that call in.
5: Exactly. I got the feeling she was really good. I just thought that she was rushed. And but no, I have a sense of humor, and I, you know, I'm using it in my writing. So.
1: All right. Tell me a joke.
5: What do you call a man with no arms and no legs?
1: What do you call that?
5: Bob.
1: Unbelievable. Thanks, Suzanne. I guess you do have a sense of humor. Mike in Denver, take it away, Michael.
6: George, so great to be with you tonight. How are you?
1: Good, Mike. Mike, have you heard from Cornelius at all?
6: I have not. It's been a few months, actually. I hope he's doing okay. Have you heard, has anyone heard from him recently at the show? Or
1: no, nothing. We did a wellness check with him with the Alexandria Police Department. I even called the police department, and they knew of him. They were at his house. He's okay physically. But they said something about he had phone issues.
6: Yeah.
1: But you would think that he would expect somehow to find a way to make a call to let us know he's okay.
6: Yeah, absolutely. Well, you know, he knows that, you know, we're always here for him. And if he ever needs help with getting a charger or getting his phone set up, I would certainly be willing, more than willing to send that out to him. And he always knows that he has friendship with me and you and everyone. So Cornelius, if you're listening, we love you, and you know my door is always open, of course. But it's strange, but I hope he's doing okay too, and I'll definitely try to call him after the show, George. But you know, I can't believe it is already Labor Day weekend. Can you believe that?
1: It's crazy times. And we're live Monday, by the way. Thanks for bringing that up, Mike.
6: Yeah, and I know that's something you hold in such high regard, is, you know, being here for holidays for us. And it means a lot because, you know, actually kind of what I was going to bring up tonight about the Save AM Radio Act, you know, there's a lot of people out there that are isolated that don't really have a lot of form of community. And it's so interesting that you brought up, you know, talking about how, you know, people are so on edge and different. And, you know, I just think that it's such a lack of common courtesy these days. You know, people don't have common courtesy the way they used to, you know, even when I was growing up or I'm sure when you were growing up in the 60s or 70s, George. And, you know, you think with all this technology, you know, it replaces that human communication, right? So whereas people would used to go out into the community and meet people and talk and have conversations, now they're staring at a phone. Now they're on a video game. Now they're on a social media app. And it takes away that human connection and that common courtesy. And I think it is a big issue. And I think it is a contributing factor, a systemic, you know, factor to why so many people, you know, are on edge and are acting strangely these days. And it seems like it's only getting worse, right? You have AI coming into the picture. You have so many other things at play. And it's going to be an interesting coming decade, I think. And I heard something the other day. It's like, you know, sometimes talking about how time goes by faster or slower, sometimes, you know, a decade feels like a day and a day can feel like a decade. And it just seems like time is going a lot faster lately. But hey, George, what I was going to bring up tonight about this Save AM Radio Act. So it's called, you've talked about it on the show before. It's called the AM Radio for Every Vehicle Act. And Congress, so Congress is actually moving the AM Radio for Every Vehicle Act toward a House floor vote. So House Majority Leader Steve Scalise is scheduled consideration during the week of September 14th. Obviously, the AM Radio for Every Vehicle Act would require automakers to maintain AM radio access in new vehicles without charging consumers extra. And the scheduled vote represents a significant development for broadcasters that have spent years lobbying Congress for this. And, you know, the interesting thing about this, George, this is really a bipartisan effort because, you know, both Democrats and Republicans in Congress want this law to pass. They want, you know, AM radio to be instituted for people that are isolated, that don't have it. And also, I think the larger issue here is about saving AM radio, because you think if AM radio is eliminated from every new vehicle, that would cut the audience in half. AM radio would be severely diminished. And, you know, AM radio, as we know, it would be gone. And so this is, I think, a larger effort here for the people that don't want this bill to pass. They just want to get rid of AM radio. And that's kind of unfortunate because, you know, people say, well, AM radio is just old and we just need to get rid of it. But that's not true because it reaches people in emergencies. It covers the entire country for people, you know, older people that may be isolated, that don't have any other, you know, form of connection. I just think it's a really important vote coming up on September 14th. And yeah, I just wanted to kind of get your thoughts on that as well.
1: Well said, Michael. We're on some great AM stations that go all over the country. You're absolutely right. And we need to protect our AM radio. We need to protect FM. We need to protect radio in general. But AM is important. It's been a staple since the beginning of time, practically, and we need it. So, folks, do whatever you can to protect AM radio as well. Aaron in Tempe, Arizona is with us. Hello, Aaron.
7: Hey, George, thanks for taking my call tonight.
1: Sure thing. How you been?
7: Been all right. I wanted to talk about a few synchronicities that have been happening to me with along the path of me looking for a different type of work. And it's really cool how these things happen. And it's probably happened to you or maybe some other people out there. Not only did I get one of Josh P. Warren's, you know, newest wishing machines, and I attribute some of these things to that. I've never worked with one of those little things before, but
1: great gadget, isn't it?
7: It's really cool, and I'm a real intuitive and empathic person, and so I believe in good things happening to you and things that happen from out of nowhere that show you that you're on the right path, right? So not only did I discover a new path to go to, you know, a new industry and job to get into out of, I would say I've had like six different interviews or hiring events to go to in
1: that's
7: the local
1: great
7: area.
1: That's super.
7: That's really cool. And it's most times, you know, things don't line up that much with, you know, anybody looking for something different to get into, but I found information and a clear path to get into the security industry, like unarmed work. And so in my area here, not only are those jobs all over the place and there's always demand for it and they pay really well, it gives me a chance to, you know, I have a whole path laid out before me and I'm going to go for it. And so
1: what's your wish here? And if you had that one wish to get that job, what would that be?
7: I would make it easy. I wouldn't be so strict, but I would have a broad wish of finding something that fits my needs and my wants in the most perfect way.
1: Which would be what? Which would be what? What kind of job?
7: Well, I'm leaning towards the security industry right now because that's something I haven't done before, and I've looked at the opportunities around town here, and you know they're really abundant. I'm like, I could totally do something like that, so I'm going to go for it. And
1: all right, good for you. There's all kinds of security jobs out there where you could be a security guy in a building. Or other things as well. Texted tweets. Tom, you have something for us?
2: Yeah, speaking of security, Jason in North Carolina wants to know why you think certain people commit crimes when they know consequences will be horrible once caught.
1: Because they have mental illness issues. They were raised bad. They just have no conscience. There's a lot of different reasons for that.
2: Yeah, those are all good reasons. I think I agree with those.
1: You know, it's also baffling to me that people who commit murders or mass shootings always end up getting killed themselves or committing suicide.
2: You know,
1: you would think that they would know this going in, but they don't care.
2: I'm going to tell you something. Crime is so... My dad was a cop in the 60s.
1: In L.A., right?
2: Yeah. And he grew to go on to be a sergeant. And he told me when I was really little, I remember him saying he never drew his gun. Like
1: in those days.
2: In those days, yeah. That's like unheard of right now.
1: Nowadays, it's happening all the time.
2: Yeah, it's just insane.
1: He never had any close calls. Did he ever talk about them?
2: No. The closest call he had was... after he was a policeman, he then went on to work for the Department of Water and Power, and he came across a guy who was riding a motorcycle, and he was riding where it wasn't supposed to, and there's a power line, decapitated him.
1: Oh, my God.
2: So that was probably the worst story that I heard
1: from
2: him. But
1: you know, I was talking a couple days ago with one of our guests about Joseph Gellenberger, how I can't go past a homeless person without giving them money or stuff. You had a situation months ago.
2: You're going to bring that up.
1: Where you have to temper what you say, but this guy was a different homeless guy, right?
2: So when I get off to come to the studio, when I get off the freeway, I make this left, and there's always this homeless guy there, like the same guy. He's not there now, but it stopped.
1: With his shirt off. He's the guy with his shirt off, right?
2: Exactly. You've seen him, right? So one day I had come from somewhere and I had a brand new, it was hot, and I had a brand new glass of water, a cup of water I got from someplace that I did not touch. And so I made the left and traffic were waiting. I said, hey, dude, I said, would you like the water? It's hot out here. So
1: and you really cared.
2: Of course I care. I can't stand seeing homeless people. So he looked at me, I swear to you, and he said... take that water and blank, blank, blank. And I said, why would I pour it blank, blank, blank? Why would I do that? And the guy didn't have an answer for me. So, but it was so strange.
1: I still see that guy every once in a while.
2: It's strange. I don't understand. Maybe I do.
1: Once in a blue moon, you will come across somebody who is faking it as well.
2: Yeah, yeah, that's true. In fact, was it Geraldo or... No, it was John Stossel who he did a special years ago where he went on a corner and actually did that to see how much he could make.
1: I bet there's some people that give a lot.
2: Oh, he made like $3,000.
1: I love it. All right, back to the calls. Let's go to Brian in Orlando, east of the Rockies. Hello there, Brian.
8: Hi, George. Thanks for taking my call. Hi, Tom. Thanks for getting me in. Hey, I just wanted to call because
9: really, well, I do have a joke for you, but I want to promote my wife's Facebook page because I heard that you do that. And it's good contact information from me or for me because I had asked you before if the next time you were in L.A. and you run into Mel Gibson, if you could pass along my shroud information to him. I'd love for him to be able to portray it in his movie, The Resurrection, coming out in another year or two.
1: Interesting time. He doesn't see a lot of people publicly, but of course we would. But what's your Facebook URL?
9: Oh, it's Beyond the Pond Studios. My wife does watercolors, and they're so vibrant, you would be hard-pressed to think they were actually watercolors. But she's sold thousands around the world. Even like Little River Band has reached out to her to be able to use some of her seascapes. And she's got work from Africa. There's a lady out there that she contacts all the time. They swap books and things on a preserve out in Kenya, I think. And also in Australia, some other upstart bands are reaching out to her to use her work for their album covers and stuff. So if you just take a peek, I know you'll love it. She does adorable work and some really amazing work, especially with the black light kind of thing.
1: Oh, cool. Now, what's that URL again?
9: Beyond the Pond Studios. It's on Facebook, and she does a Sunday night midnight show, kind of like a Kukla, Fran, and Ollie with Sherry Lewis. People that listen to Coast can get a little preview in before the show, because out here on the East Coast, you come on at 1 o'clock.
1: All right, that's the way to do it. We'll hopefully you have some people go to that site. We'll come back with more open lines in a moment on Coast to Coast AM.
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1: Looking for the
2: I'm Roxanne Evans. Massachusetts mistrial. 7 days of deliberations and jurors in the Lindsey Clancy murder trial remain deadlocked over one holdout juror. Her attorney wanted the juror removed, but that failed then.
3: The defense also lost a last-minute appeal to Massachusetts' highest court, clearing the way for a mistrial to be declared.
2: Fox's Chanley Painter. A status hearing will now be held September 29th. A bombshell report released on former Labor Secretary Lori Chavez de Remer. It described drinking on the job and misuse of government resources. A stronger than expected jobs report.
4: They announced 162,000 jobs, new jobs.
2: The president announcing the numbers. The unemployment rate held steady at 4.1%. 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
6: This Labor Day weekend, gasoline could be at its highest price for the holiday on record. AAA reports the average nationwide price for a gallon of regular grade fuel is $4.14. That compares with $3.19 a gallon last year this time. Wherever you go, grills will be firing up this Labor Day weekend, and a new survey is revealing the most grilled item in North Carolina will be barbecued pork. Raleigh's posting some of the strongest job growth among the country's biggest metro areas. Bureau of Labor Statistics data released Wednesday shows Raleigh carry payrolls ranked third nationwide. The region added about 16,000 jobs, nearly a third of the 54,000 gained across North Carolina. I'm Daphne Young.
7: After a hot start to this Labor Day weekend, temperatures will trend cooler into Sunday and Monday. In the meantime, ahead of a front today, a high near 95. As that front gets closer, some scattered thunderstorms will be possible from this afternoon to the evening. And a few of those storms may produce some strong wind gusts. Overnight, the low should hover near 70. Tomorrow, partly to mostly cloudy with some more scattered thunderstorms. The high should hit 83 degrees. And then a beautiful Labor Day on Monday with some sunshine and a high again hitting the low 80s. I'm Jeff Maher from the Weather Channel on News Talk 94.5 WPTI. 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
2: 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All those shows will pop right up for you. 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
1: Years ago, I was at a live event, and a lady came up to me and said, "You've got to help me get a date." And I went, "What?" And she said, "You have to help me get a date." And I said, I can't help you get a date." She said, "Yes, you can. Listen to me. I was on a date with a guy talking about Bigfoot, UFOs, ghosts. He got up and left. I need to meet somebody who understands me. Do a dating site that will do that." And it dawned on me I would do ParanormalDate.com, Tommy.
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1: And welcome back to Open Lines. George Norrie with you. A little program note for you. We will be live on Labor Day night for you, as we are on most holidays, almost all holidays. But we'll be live for you on Monday night, so just make sure that whatever you do, your relaxation, and men and women, workers of America and Canada, and wherever else you listen, tune in to Coast to Coast. We've got a great show for you. Let's go to first-time caller James in Palm Beach, Florida. Welcome to the show. Hi, James. James? Turn down your radio, my friend.
8: Yeah, it's on.
1: There you go. I'm going to have to let you go, kid. Let's go to Christina in Florida. Welcome to the show. Hi, Christina.
9: Hi, good evening, George. Can you hear me?
1: I sure can, loud and clear.
9: Excellent. Thank you for taking my call. I'm so excited to speak with you. Thank you so much. Can I just go and talk whatever I like to talk about?
1: Of course.
9: Okay, so tonight I called in because I would like to share with you something and with the listeners what I find the most important document about the extraterrestrial presence. And there is a little story goes with this, which began about more than three decades ago. And it's something like this. Three decades ago, a group of individuals from several different worlds gathered at a discrete locations in our solar system to observe the activities, the alien activities, what's going around on our planet. And from their hidden vantage point, as they were spying, they were able to determine the identity, organization, and intention of those who are interacting here on planet Earth. And this spying resulted in four books, which you probably heard about. It's called The Allies of Humanity. And The Allies of Humanity is nine individuals. This expedition, what they started, it began with four of them coming near the Earth to give their first briefings, and the aliens discovered them, and they had to blow their ship up and destroy themselves because they were coming from free races, and these aliens who are interfering in human affairs, they don't respect freedom. So these four individuals, rather than being captured, they blew themselves up. The five other individuals taken off, and they took at least 14 years before they come again. And when they came, in 24 hours, they were given their briefings to Marshall Summers. And this briefings, I think, is the most important document for humanity if we want to become a free and sovereign race in the universe. The briefings are detailing the four areas of activities, what the aliens are engaged in, how they influencing humanity, manipulating peoples in position of power, religion and commerce. They are establishing hidden establishments where, from where they can manipulate the mental environment. And also they are engaged in a long-term hybridization program, which has been actively going on at least for 30, 40 years.
1: Now, so, Christina, how did this information come to you?
9: Okay, so this came to me because I was born and raised in Hungary. And when I came on a vacation here in 1999, I went to the beach with my girlfriend to celebrate my birthday. And we saw a light and something happened. A couple hours later, we find ourselves on the beach. After that, I met an Air Force colonel who became my very good friend for 15 years. And he was in one of the highest position in the Air Force. And I learned many things from him. But after that, my family started to have interactions. I wouldn't call it interactions. I would call it intrusions into our lives from these beings. So it become really personal to me. You know, I really wanted to find out what's going on. So I set out to find the truth and I looked into all kinds of information. And one day I find the Allies of Humanity. And when I read it, I was like, oh my God, what is going on here? I find the truth and I really truly worried about the future of humanity. So ever since, I'm trying to wake up people to realize what we are facing right now in the world. And, you know, people might think that this is a beneficial contact, but the first who are going to be reaching our shores are not going to be enlightened beings. They are resource explorers and economic collectives. They seeking resources. We are dealing with physical beings, and our planet Earth is a very valuable gem in the universe.
1: It sure is. It's one of the most valuable ones. We're going to move on with some other calls, Christina, but you're definitely a contactee to be sure. Let's go to John in Anaheim, California. Welcome to the show. Hey, John, go ahead.
10: Hey, how you doing? Hi. There's two things. I was on the Nikola Tesla show recently. And I had said I read a book called Prodigal Genius.
1: Yes.
10: But what I didn't say was I read that book in 1975, which is 51 years ago. I would like to see another show for 4 hours. We don't realize how important he was. We would still be basically in the dark, like the Dark Ages, even though Edison invented the light bulb. It didn't put out much light. It wasn't until Tesla came along with alternating current that we had a lot of bright lights, and we don't have enough gratitude to show to him, and I'd like to see a much longer show.
1: We might have a few more. 4 hours on one guy is too much, but 2 hours a couple times, we can do that. Text and tweets. Tom, what do we have? Tommy? Oh, nothing. Okay. All right. I thought you had it. Let's go to Mark in Ohio. Go ahead, Mark.
11: Hey, George. Me again, your Navy colleague.
1: Hi, buddy.
11: Yeah, how you been doing? Anyway, George, real quick, just up front, have you ever had the physicist Gerald O'Neill on before?
1: I don't recall the name, Mark.
11: Yeah, he's a Princeton, he may be retired now, George. He wrote a book, 2081, probably 10 years ago now. But anyway, the guy is on a par, I would say, with, Max Tegmark and Brian Greene, guys like that.
1: They're way up there.
11: He wrote that book in Princeton, former Princeton. I said, anyway, George, the reason I was calling in, real quick, too, I wanted to mention this. How the universe works. A woman came up to me when I came out of a drugstore about 5 years ago now and wanted a couple of dollars for a dinner. And I gave her a $5 bill instead. And about a week later, that wasn't that long, I hit $20 on a lottery scratch off.
1: That happens all the time.
11: Yeah, right. Yeah, that sounds familiar, doesn't it, George? Anyway, George, the main reason I was calling in, I told Tom that it wouldn't surprise me, makes me wish I was offered a very intelligent job when I got in the Navy. I kind of wish I took it. I won't mention, you know, part of the alphabet soup, George, but that's a long time ago. But anyway, I mentioned to Tom that it wouldn't surprise me if the FBI or the CIA is running a clandestine operation regarding these insidious entities. And wouldn't it be something if they were playing possum? If they know something, or certainly they're not even going to mention it. Nobody's going to know about it. You know, if they are outrunning something, it's fascinating to contemplate that.
1: You never know what they're doing, to be sure. Tommy, now you got your text and tweet. There you are.
2: I am here. You ready?
1: Yep.
2: Misty in West Virginia, she'd like you to give us your memories of the rock music historian R. Gary Patterson. Great question.
1: R. Gary Patterson is greatly missed. He was a great historian. When we first had him on in the studio, he was one great guy. And then when we had him on our live stage show, he was even better. But he knew music, he knew individuals, and I miss the guy a lot, don't you?
2: Yeah, I do, and he really did know his music. Now, don't tell me, because I'm only part way through it, but Richard, I think, mentions him in his book a lot. Richard Serrett.
1: Yeah. He does. That's right. And we had Richard on a few weeks ago talking about his book.
2: Yeah, I didn't listen to the show on purpose because I want to finish the book first.
1: It's a great book. Surratt's a good guy, isn't he?
2: He is a good guy. He had a lot of fun when he was here, too.
1: Yeah, he did. He came up to L.A. for 3 days, and back to Canada he goes, huh?
2: He brought his son. They're just sitting here having fun with us.
1: Super. We've got a great team, Tom, and you've put together a super group of people.
2: We all try, George, but if you're not around, I guess it doesn't matter, right?
1: I'm here.
2: Stay there.
1: Speaking of holidays... Labor Day?
2: Were we speaking of holidays?
1: Thanksgiving?
2: We'll be here.
1: Christmas Eve?
2: We'll be here.
1: Christmas night?
2: We'll be here.
1: January 31st?
2: We will be here.
1: January 1st?
2: We'll be here.
1: Yep. Yes, we will.
2: For everybody. So
1: live
2: everybody
1: shows,
2: can have
1: folks.
2: A good time. Nobody gets left out during the holidays.
1: No, let's go to Jeremy in North Dakota. Hello, Jeremy. Go ahead.
12: Hello, George. I have

0: when that that short, but her 14-day or 21-day cruise would be awesome. Broadcasting straight from the ship.
1: And how would you get there? What would the route be?
0: It would go from New York down the East Coast around Miami, and then to the Caribbean, and then through the Panama Canal, and then up to L.A. It would be coast-to-coast trip, and it would match the name of the show.
1: How much would it cost people? What do you think?
0: I'm thinking it would run about $8,000.
1: A person?
0: Two people.
1: That's a lot of cash to outlay for a trip, but it's a good idea. Let's go to Don in Alberta, Canada. Speaking of Canada, hello, Donald. Go ahead.
2: Hi, George. Just a quick call. You said you wanted to learn to speak French. Canadian French and international French are not the same, just so you know, just in case you decide to go down that rabbit hole. you had Lisa Doss on last night, and I was going to call it. Well, I called in late, swept in, I guess. I was going to mention I used to run a computer software program that would measure your energy in real time. And I found a lot of people, she was talking about guardian angels, but a lot of people weren't, the universal energy is trying to reach them, but it's not getting through. And so what I used to do is I used to give out CDs that had Hue on it. It's an ancient name for God, but you don't have to give out CDs anymore. You can just go on to the YouTube and look up Hue Love Song to God, either listen to it or actually sing it yourself like a mantra. But I couldn't believe with a day or two these people would come back, they'd be doing trade fairs, and the whole energy of their body had changed. And they couldn't believe what, even they would comment, they couldn't believe what a difference it made. But all you're doing is you're opening yourself up to that universal energy to flow through your body. So anyway, just a suggestion for people, if you want to get your guardian angel, you want to hook up with the universe, trees, whatever the case may be, it's all out there. But a quick comment on AM radio, they keep closing down stations. Like I know in the sticks or whatever you want to call it, we get like two AM radio stations and one FM out of Cold Lake where Tim is. And because I'm not far from Cold Lake, wouldn't mind to hook up with Tim one day. But anyway, is there any way that we could take the AM technology and bring it down to like through satellite or something like that? I don't know what the costs are for like government regulation regarding AM radio, but because a lot of times I listen to 10:30 or 15:30 out of Sacramento. At night you can pick them up, in the daytime of course you can't. So it's, and then they ghost in and out, and they're kind of scratchy. But
1: 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To be sure, we're going to come back with more open lines in a moment, right here on Coast to Coast AM.
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10: You are not going to want to miss this. 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And Amanda Knox joins Bobby Cass to talk about surviving prison and life nearly 20 years after being wrongfully accused.
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11: Reaches an impasse. I'm Roxanne Evans, Fox News. The judge in the Massachusetts trial declared a mistrial today after the jury failed again to reach a verdict in Lindsay Clancy's court case for strangling her three young children to death, something she admitted. Fox's Brian Yenis outside the courthouse in Plymouth.
12: After 40 hours of deliberations over 6.5 days, this jury delivered a final note saying that with a heavy heart, they could not reach a unanimous decision as to whether Lindsay Clancy was criminally responsible for killing her three children. Clancy's attorney, Kevin Reddington, filed an emergency appeal to the state's Supreme Judicial Court to try to stop today's mistrial declaration. It was denied. Reddington claimed the judge should have investigated and replaced a lone male juror who Reddington says was identified in a jury note as someone who had doubt but refused to follow the law on reasonable doubt. Reddington said the jury was split 11-1 in favor of acquitting Clancy.
11: Prosecutors must decide whether to try Clancy again. Meantime, she does remain at a psychiatric hospital. A watchdog report alleges President Trump's former labor secretary drank on the job, misused funds, and oversaw a toxic work environment.
13: A report from the Labor Department's Office of Inspector General alleges former labor secretary Lori Chavez-Dreamer engaged in an inappropriate relationship with a member of her security detail and repeatedly directed staff to perform personal tasks on government time. It also accuses her of inappropriately combining personal and official travel, of violating the department's alcohol policies, and failing to report gifts. The report cites more than 500 documents, images, and videos, and includes interviews with dozens of current and former department staffers. Kristen Goodwin, Fox News.
11: Chavez-Dreamer resigned in April. 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
14: A Durham man is behind bars in connection with a costly HVAC theft that targeted a local elementary school. Kyle Wilson reports.
15: Deputies arrested 38-year-old William Jenkins for the theft from Glen Elementary School.
16: They may have gotten away with, you know, $6,000 worth of copper wherever they sold it.
15: But Trappist Pratt, president of one of the contractors working on site, tells WRAL News the total cost to the district is around $1 million when accounting for labor, replacement, and the rental of temporary air conditioning units. Investigators also connected Jenkins to a similar theft at a business in RTP. Additional arrests are expected. I'm Kyle Wilson.
14: A Greensboro postal carrier is accused of stealing opioids meant for veterans. Officers arrested 22-year-old Martez Murphy yesterday on a federal charge of theft of mail by an employee. The amount of pills stolen added up to about $7,500. A new lightweight metal foam developed in North Carolina could make the road ahead safer in serious highway crashes. NCSU's virtual crash simulations also showed the foam could cut the risk of head injury by up to 83% in a 55-mile-an-hour head-on crash. And before the holiday weekend, police across North Carolina are stepping up efforts to catch impaired drivers. Thomas Cage with more.
4: Fayetteville Police Chief Roberto Bryan Jr. says for anyone hitting the road, the message is simple. Plan a safe ride home before celebrations begin.
5: Our officers, our deputies, and troopers will be on the lookout and we will take action.
4: ABC 11 reports Cumberland County Sheriff Jonathan Morgan pointed to the 2022 death of Deputy Oscar Giovanni Bolanos Anavisca Jr., who was struck by an impaired driver, as a reminder of what's at stake.
17: He always had a smile on his face. He was a good deputy and a good person.
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14: And I'm Daphne Young.
18: After a hot start to this Labor Day weekend, temperatures will turn cooler into Sunday and Monday. In the meantime, ahead of a front today, a high near 95. As that front gets closer, some scattered thunderstorms will be possible from this afternoon to the evening. And a few of those storms may produce some strong wind gusts. Overnight, the low should hover near 70. Tomorrow, partly to mostly cloudy with some more scattered thunderstorms. The high should hit 83 degrees. And then a beautiful Labor Day on Monday with some sunshine and a high again hitting the low 80s.
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1: And welcome back to Open Lines. Oh, by the way, our Ghost to Ghost show will be on October 30th, Friday night. Halloween is on Saturday, but the Ghost show will be on Friday night. So Tom will be posting some stuff on our website to solicit ghost stories in another week or two. So make sure you're part of that. Let's go to Aaron in Fountain Valley, California. Welcome to the show. Hi, Aaron.
8: Hey, George. How have you been?
1: Okay, my friend. How are you?
8: Great. My question is, on Open Lines, what, George, could you provide us with in regards of any funny or interesting memories you have of working associating with Ian Punnett?
1: Oh, there was a great time with Ian. Go ahead with your aunt. Go ahead with your aunt.
8: My aunt? Well, he's a great guy. He inspired me because he's a journalist guy. And they got the award for the Kansas City State Radio, the best in the country, the year that he passed away.
1: Ian Punnett was a superb guy, great individual, and I thought the world of him. There was one night he used to do crossover promos on the show. And Tom put him on, and I went to him, and... He either wasn't ready or he was sleeping by the time I got to him. And we put him on, and it's on YouTube now. And he was slurring his words and blurring and things like that. It was hilarious the way he did it. But he was one heck of a guy, and he was just so important to all of us. But that's one of many memories of Ian Punnett, Aaron. John in Wisconsin, take it away. Hi, John.
9: Hi, George. Two brief comments, please. First,
1: sure.
9: In my opinion, the anger issue in our country has nothing to do with our political leaders. Things elevated way beyond our current administration. I do not have the answer. However, something is going on that we do not yet understand. My final comment is on Cornelius. Mike from Denver mentioned Cornelius in the first segment. Cornelius and I have spoken to each other weekly over the last 3 or 4 years, sometimes multiple times per week. In mid-October, my girlfriend and I will be in New Orleans. We plan to go 2 hours north where Cornelius lives and visit with him. 3 weeks ago, his phone no longer worked. And I'm thankful for the wellness check that you and the good listeners did. But it's a complete mystery to me why Cornelius has not called in, why we have not heard from him. And I just don't know what's going on. It's unsettling. So I just want to say, Cornelius, if you're listening, I hope you're well. And I hope we can hear from you soon. My girlfriend, Deb, and I would love to visit you when we're in Louisiana. And hope to hear from you soon. And, George, thank you for taking my call.
1: Well, let me ask you this, though, John. Do you think his phone was clipped because of non-payment or something like that?
9: Well, if it was, George, you know, he had 3 weeks to get even a phone at Walmart or something. It's just a mystery. It has to be far beyond that. Yes, obviously his phone was disconnected, perhaps for non-payment. However, you can get another phone the next day at any store. It's the mystery is why we have not heard from him and why for 3 weeks he's just off the radar screen. It's unsettling, George.
1: From a guy who called every night.
9: Yeah, it's just unsettling. And I almost think maybe another wellness check might be in order. And at least the authorities or whoever does the wellness check could ask him, could you please tell us why we're not hearing from you? Your friends at Coast to Coast miss you. But more importantly, we're concerned.
1: They must have gotten a lot of phone calls at the Alexandria Police Department because they sounded a little miffed when I called. It was almost I was the 50th guy or something like that.
9: Well, he's well known there. He's been transparent before about the challenge he's had with the local authorities there. And so he's well known. But it's just unusual for a regular participant on Coast to Coast who calls more than I do, and I call all the time. It's just very unsettling that we haven't heard from him, and I just hope he's well, George.
1: You would think he would even borrow a phone from a friend.
9: Even that. So there's some mystery going on that we don't understand, and I just think we need some type of answer as to what is going on. To your point, he could borrow anybody's phone. He could go get a flip phone. I mean, there's something else going on that we do not know. And if I didn't care about Cornelius and you didn't care and the listeners didn't care, it wouldn't be half as unsettling as it is.
1: You got that right. If anybody's a neighbor of Cornelius in Alexandria, Louisiana, call us and let us know what's going on. But again, the police department said he was okay. That's their word. Let's go to Mike in Fairbanks, Alaska. Hey, Mike, go ahead.
10: Oh, hello, Mr. Norrie. Klondike Mike here, north of the Rockies. Thank you for logging me in again, George.
1: Always a pleasure, my friend.
10: Yes, sir. And I'd like to give a shout-out, if it's okay, to my brother down in Australia.
1: Sure.
10: And, hi, big little brother. He's my little brother, but he's like a foot taller than me. Hello there, little big brother and Barbara down in Australia. Enjoy your long-term vacation down there. They're down there for 6 months, George.
1: That's a long poke.
10: Yeah, they're on a mining tour. Anyway, I think Corny's all right. He might have won the lotto, George, and I think he might be on an island in the Caribbean down in the Gulf of America.
1: I wish, but I don't think he is. I think he's hiding up in his house.
10: Well, that's true. George, I was thinking, too, you know, people get burnt out, and they kind of want to back off a little bit, do a reset, and freshen up their mind. He might be doing that. Corny's one of the best. So, and it's good to hear from John again, too, man. I really like John. But, George, I got a couple of short stories here. Tommy was talking. You guys were talking about the homeless there in L.A. as you probably heard me before, I worked above the hills many years in L.A. About 20 years ago, I was on my way home on La Cienega, and it ends at Hawthorne Boulevard there. And I mean, on El Segundo Boulevard in Hawthorne.
1: Mm-hmm.
10: And so I'm coming up there, and it's a shortcut to take where the 405 jammed. So I'm coming to the end there, and I got to make a left and to go to Lawndale back home, or make a right, you go to the beach. But anyway, I'm sitting there. There's two cars in front of me, and that intersection, when you're waiting, there's like two turning lanes to the left and three to the right on one side, and there's four on the other side, and there's an island there. And there was a homeless guy there, and I was three cars back, and that was it. The only people in the intersection. And he was wearing like a carpet coat, and he was tall, and a very dark tan Caucasian guy. And he had a sign out, and I can't remember what the sign said. So I reached in the console. I'm like you, George. I cannot pass a homeless person. If they look worthy, if I have money, I'm going to give it to them. So I gave him $5, and the light turned green. He kind of turned around and said, thank you, God bless you, and he walked forward. And so as the cars in front of me made a left and went under the 405, I said, Green, you're a cheapskate. Turn a U-turn. Give a U-turn there and go give that man $20. So I made a U-turn, and I turned around and looked to see where he was. He was gone. Absolutely disappeared, and there is no way that he could have made it across five lanes one way, four lanes the other way, where there's a fence going up to the freeway on one side and a fence protecting the residential homes on the other side. I said, where did he go? So I went up to the next intersection, which is the on-ramp to the 405, and I made a quick U-turn there and came back. He was gone, George. I couldn't find that man anywhere. So that's a story I tried to tell that story three or four times on the show, but didn't have time. But I have another one here. I'm down, Mary and I, my wife, were down visiting my son in Montana, and it's about midnight, and the moon's out. And my son's garden is just fantastic, giant sunflower plants. And he feeds the sparrows, and massively, I mean, he feeds the sparrows a lot. Anyway, I was looking out the office window, sitting, I think I might have been listening to you, George, and I said, thank you, Lord Jesus, for the sparrows on this planet. I love the sparrows so much, God. And I was looking out the window at one of my son's sunflower plant, the head on it, you know, the big yellow head, and there's not a bit of wind anywhere. There's no birds out, nothing. This sunflower plant, the head on it, started bouncing up and down, yes, like shaking its head, yes. And George, it did it for 1 minute. It would not stop. I mean, I was absolutely flabbergasted. I said, thank you, Jesus, for the sign. This is one of the greatest signs I've ever gotten from you, Lord. But anyway, that's a story there, George. And I wanted to ask you a question, George.
1: Sure, go ahead.
10: Can we, by the way, iridescent bulbs are back, you guys. Can we, George, legally bring down a drone if it's threatening? Can we get a net gun? Is a net gun the next hot item to help us survive the oncoming drone onslaught, because nobody reads the Ten Commandments anymore? They're too lazy. My brother challenged me many years ago to memorize the Ten Commandments, and I wish everybody on the planet would memorize the Ten Commandments. This world would be a better place. But, George, what do you think about the drone? Because they're terrifying. Can you imagine a drone coming at you and just watching you, you know, invading your privacy? Sorry, there goes my sign.
1: And one day we're going to have drones smashing into each other. They're everywhere. But I don't know what the legality is of being able to knock down a drone. I don't know. Texan tweets, Tom, what do you have?
11: George, Clyde in Ohio wants to know, if it was your choice, who would get the next star on the Hollywood Walk of Fame?
1: Who would get the next star on the Hollywood Walk of Fame that does not have one now?
11: Yes.
1: Good question. Because I don't know. How many do they have out there?
11: Oh, I don't know. Blocks. They have blocks of them. You can walk for blocks. So, you know.
1: Does it have to be somebody related to Hollywood, or could it be anybody? What do you think?
11: I think, well, somebody who's famous, who's accomplished something.
1: How about the memory of Bart Bell?
11: Art Bell could, sure, they could give him a star.
1: I mean, he was in a few films too, wasn't he?
11: Are you saying that would be your next choice?
1: Yeah, I would give it to him.
11: All right, very
1: posthumously.
11: Cool. You want to know something pretty cool?
1: What's that?
11: On Tuesday, I think it's Tuesday the 8th, they are restoring one of your favorite people's stars for the 60th anniversary of Star Trek.
1: Really?
11: Yeah, Gene Roddenberry.
1: That's cool.
11: Yeah, thinking of popping down there. It's going to be neat.
1: That is super. I love that. So when are you going to start soliciting ghost stories for Ghost to Ghost?
11: Where are we? September? Oh, about 2 weeks, 3 weeks from now.
1: Okay, cool. Website?
11: Website. And here. All right. And on the other.
1: Let's go to Jay in New Orleans. Welcome to the show. Hi, Jay.
12: George, how y'all doing? I sure want to thank you for helping me when I need you.
1: And always, Jay. Always.
12: I definitely appreciate y'all being there. Definitely.
1: Excellent. Thank you, sir. What's up?
12: Not too much. I'm just trying to get better from the COVID that y'all gave me some information on. I'm slowly getting better, thanks to y'all. So I sure appreciate y'all.
1: Okay, thank you, Jay. Appreciate you. Sherry in Texas, take it away. Hi, Sherry.
13: Hi, George. Listen, there's something that bothered me that I wanted you to know about. You had a guest, yeah, that made a mistake. He said that Elvis Presley was a drug addict and that Vernon and his wife were his parents, and that just wasn't true. And I thought, I want to clear the air on that, okay, because it's not true. And he made a mistake. That's it.
1: Well, what do you mean? What part wasn't true, in your opinion?
13: Well, Vernon and his wife aren't Elvis's parents.
1: Who were Elvis's friends?
13: My Aunt Louise is his mother, and my uncle Sam Lee Presley Sr. is his dad.
1: No, that's never been publicized, has it?
13: I had it on your show, on a podcast, I think. Yeah, we talked about it.
1: No, I mean, on a national level, the media has never, ever said that, have they?
13: Well, I saw it on TV. They had a thing about Elvis Presley on TV. I think it was on, I don't know what station it was on. I think it was on, like, I don't know. Something to do with, I think it was on, what is that show?
1: How come Elvis never recognized them as his parents? Because he always was with Vernon and his so-called mother.
13: Well, they flashed on the screen for just a second, so people couldn't really see it. And I recognized my Aunt Louise in this picture. I'd do anything if I had that photograph. But they wanted people to believe that he was a drug addict on TV. I think it was on Channel 18. But it just showed it for a second. They just didn't want people to know who his real parents were, I guess. I don't know. But I did see my Aunt Louise in this. They just flashed it for a second. And I thought of calling in, but I thought, no, they were advertising Elvis and they were making him look really bad and everything. And I was crying my eyes out afterwards, you know.
1: That's interesting information, to be sure. And something I really never even knew. That's if it's true. Gary in Seattle, Washington, first time caller. Hi, Gary.
14: Hi. Excuse me. I'm first time caller.
1: Thank you, sir.
14: Yes. It's really a great thing to be here to talk with the Coast family. I've got some incredible things to make note of. First, we've got the situation with the people that were looking at the idea of things to engage in with work.
1: Mm-hmm.
14: Remember, just a few nights back, we had Vernon Mahabal.
1: Yep.
14: And he told us that the soul is connected to, you know, that information. So if they really wanted to be there with it for without having any question about, you know, yeah, this is the thing to do, then, you know, they'd go to him for a reading. I would like to still have that done for myself. I was in a situation when I was growing up where I was in an orphanage. That's been outlawed. We had another institution that I was in for being incorrigible. You know, I didn't want to go along with the program.
1: How old were you, Gary, at the time?
14: That time, was it 16 to 18, I think. 19, I engaged in the Marine Corps, and I was honorably discharged.
1: Thank you for your service.
14: Semper Fi, yeah. As I stayed stateside, I was glad I could be there, you know, to make that that choice of something to do with my life. More recently, we've got somebody, you know, the Costa family looks at the idea of mediums. We have one that has been engaged with that for, I guess, millions of years.
1: Mediums are fantastic, and one of the best, James Van Praagh, to be sure. We're going to come back in a moment on Coast to Coast and talk about haunted prisons. Don't go away.
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0: Valentine. A mistrial declared Friday after jurors could not unanimously agree on a verdict in Lindsay Clancy's triple murder trial. Clancy's lawyer, Kevin Reddington, says one of 12 jurors was a holdout.
1: They know that they were robbed by one man for whatever his agenda was, who stole 7 weeks of the life of these other jurors.
0: The next step is a status conference on September 29th. The legal team for former Olympian David Hearn, charged with vandalizing the Lincoln Memorial reflecting pool Friday, asking a judge to toss out the case with prejudice.
2: The government has conceded that there is no probable cause to bring a case. There never was probable cause to be a case, and there never will be probable cause to be a case.
0: Hearn's counsel, Norman Eisman. 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
4: Michael Lombardi is out as the general manager of North Carolina's football team. The 67-year-old resigned on Thursday to allow the program to focus on the season. UNC is widening its human relations-related probe to include alleged drug use by defensive coordinator Steve Belichick. President Donald Trump's efforts to restrict mail-in voting is running up against election deadlines here in North Carolina. Election officials plan to mail absentee ballots today, despite ongoing legal challenges that could affect how the ballots are handled. Trump faces a court challenge over new restrictions on the Postal Service's handling of absentee ballots. A man accused of kidnapping a Winston-Salem gas station employee is heading to prison. A judge sentenced D'Angelo Toomer to more than 24 years this week. I'm Daphne Young.
5: After a hot start to this Labor Day weekend, temperatures will turn cooler into Sunday and Monday. In the meantime, ahead of a front today, a high near 95. As that front gets closer, some scattered thunderstorms will be possible from this afternoon to the evening. And a few of those storms may produce some strong wind gusts. Overnight, the low should hover near 70. Tomorrow, partly to mostly cloudy with some more scattered thunderstorms. The high should hit 83 degrees. And then a beautiful Labor Day on Monday with some sunshine and a high again hitting the low 80s. I'm Jeff Maher from the Weather Channel on News Talk 94.5 WPTI. Stay connected.
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1: A while back, I spoke to ghost hunters Ross Allison and David Weatherly about haunted prisons in America. And one of my first questions I had to ask them was, how in the world did they choose that topic?
9: I blame Ross.
1: Uh-huh. Your fault, Ross. You did it.
9: It is. Let me tell you, George, this was not a pleasant topic. You know, we've done several of these books so far, and most of them have been, we've really enjoyed researching the ghost stories. A lot of times we get to write about places we've investigated, sometimes both of us have investigated. And, you know, we came around to, it's always tough to pick which topic to do next. And we've tried to intersperse ones that are less common, like haunted toys, with things that are, of course, more popular. And haunted prisons, honestly, it was a no-brainer from the beginning when we started talking about the series. But when we got down to really working on the book, it was tough to narrow the list down because there are just so many. And we initially started off with a list of that covered prisons, penitentiaries, and jails. And, you know, we quickly realized that we had to pare that down or we were going to have this massive tome. You know,
1: oh, my God, yeah.
9: Ones we had on the list. So we ended up, this one, it's called Haunted Prisons, but it covers prisons and penitentiaries. Basically the worst of the worst.
1: How many would you say are included in the book?
9: Probably somewhere around 30, Ross, I think.
10: I think 30, yeah.
9: And that's, as I said, that's penitentiaries and prisons. And really, we ended up with, I think, the worst of the worst, honestly. None of these places are pleasant to begin with. But what we found is that we covered a lot of the well-known sites, of course, like Alcatraz and so forth. But then other locations that you don't commonly hear about, but that are equally as disturbing and haunted.
1: I've had a list over my career of some of these haunted places. Let me just throw them out and tell me if you went to some of these places. You ready?
9: Yeah.
1: Eastern State Penitentiary in Philadelphia.
10: Yep, I was one of the first teams to investigate that place.
1: As you mentioned, Alcatraz.
9: Yes.
10: Yep.
1: Ohio State Reformatory.
10: Yep.
9: Yes.
1: Man, you're hitting all the big ones. Ohio Penitentiary.
9: Yep. Ross did that one. I haven't done that one.
1: Maxwell Street Police Station in Chicago.
9: I've been there. I haven't investigated it.
1: Lake County Jail in Indiana.
9: Yeah, it's on my list.
1: My gosh. One in Council Bluffs, Iowa. I can't even pronounce the name. Potawatomi or something like that.
10: Yeah, I haven't heard of that one.
9: Yeah.
1: That's
9: no, haven't done that one.
1: West Virginia Penitentiary.
9: Yes. Oh, yes.
1: Wyoming Territorial Prison. I might be giving you some new leads. And then Missouri State Penitentiary in Jefferson City, Missouri.
9: Yes.
1: Okay, well, we got a lot of ground to cover then with all these places. What makes these prisons haunted? Have inmates died there? Is that what happened?
10: Oh, there's all kinds of different reasons, you know. There's a situation where I've always brought up the fact that you have to understand that prison life becomes some of these men's full-time life.
1: Mm-hmm.
10: Even when they have the opportunity to get parole, they will do all kinds of things to mess it up because they don't know what life is or can't survive outside of prison. And so this has been their life cycle. And so I think even after death, there's that needing to remain in this territory that you understand that even for some, they have control over.
1: Remember the movie Shawshank Redemption?
10: Oh, yeah.
1: Close to the end, they let Brooks out, and the poor guy didn't know what to do with himself. They put him in a little tiny apartment, and I think he hung himself, and he, you know, scratched up there in the top. Brooks was there or something like, was here or something like that. But these folks get attached to these prisons. They're fed every day. They have a bed, and they don't have to really worry about anything.
10: Yeah. And then for some, too, they become a mob boss in the prison.
1: Right.
10: So this is where you have your power. And sometimes even after death, they want to hold on to that power.
1: Were some of these places that somebody died there from electric chairs or some form of a death penalty?
10: Oh, yeah.
9: Absolutely.
10: You've got the death penalty, but you also have murder, you know?
1: Oh, yeah. That's true.
10: Guys are just killed by other inmates.
1: What did you find? Go ahead.
9: You have to think of some other factors too, George. We're talking about why these places are so haunted. You're looking at locations that are, you know, contained emotion. You talk about these people that some of which have lived out the rest of their lives behind these walls. And in a lot of these older prisons, they were constructed of limestone. Now, you mentioned Missouri Penitentiary, and that one was built from limestone. There's a theory in the paranormal that limestone is something that is conducive to creating paranormal activity. And we could, you know, go into the possibility of the stone tape theory, that limestone records traumatic events, emotional energies, basically creates a recording of a ghost. So, you know, as Ross said, when you're looking at a institution that becomes a way of life for many of these people, and it really is sort of a subculture. I mean, they develop their own language, their own structure of control, you know, amongst the prisoners and the guards. And it's sort of bizarre when you delve into this and start understanding that, you know, behind those walls really is a different world.
1: Did you feel, you know, in any of these places you both were at, did you feel tension or being scared or anything unusual there?
9: Well, they're disturbing places for sure. You know, a lot of these prisons, West Virginia, the Moundsville Pen is a good example. I mean, that place, first of all, from the outside, it's imposing. You know, it looks like a castle. But once you're inside, you feel this tension in the air that is from pretty much the moment you walk through the gate and inside the place. And obviously there are areas that it's more concentrated and more tense. But I think a lot of these locations, yes, once you're behind those walls, you feel the difference. You feel like you're in a very different place. And for me, you know, it feels like a place that, you know, you just don't belong and you're not wanted by whatever's there.
1: How did it feel leaving these spots?
11: Well, I have to say, for me, you know, just recently, after writing about Brushy Mountain Prison, and I was just there a few days ago, there is that intense negativity in the air, and you can feel it, especially now knowing more details about this prison. That energy just is more intensified, and so there is this element where you're kind of glad to escape and get back to the real world, just thinking about some of the horrible things that happened in these prisons. Because, like, you know, David said, this is the worst of the worst. And even for Brushy Mountain Prison, that was indeed the worst of the worst. This is the prison that took all the prisoners that the other prisons couldn't handle.
1: Have the guards talked about these spirits and ghosts and these hauntings?
11: Oh, yeah. We've had quite a few interviews with a lot of the guards that have had their own personal experiences, and we include that in the book.
1: That's got to be unnerving for them to work there and, you know, be alone and something like that.
11: And it's also, too, not, you know, just talking about the hauntings in some of these prisons. You're talking about guards that experienced some of the worst situations that have happened in these prisons, that have lived to tell about, you know, being imprisoned themselves during raids.
1: Was this an easy book or a difficult book to put together and research?
9: It was difficult. It was difficult in the sense that, you know, people always ask me what if I'm afraid of anything when it comes to the paranormal because of a lot of the things I've investigated and written about. And, you know, my answer to that is always, you know, what I find frightening or disturbing is what humans can do to other humans. And when you delve into this topic area, you know, we had to research the history of these places and, you know, in many cases learn about at least some of the criminals that were behind bars there. And it's disturbing material. It honestly is.
11: I do have to say that, you know, while we were working on this book, there were many late night calls to one another just having to, you know, vent a lot of this horrible things that we just learned about these prisons.
1: Oh, my God.
11: It was just, like, gut-wrenching.
1: Were you concerned that you were going to bring any of this home with you in terms of these spirits?
9: I was. I always take personal precautions, when I go to these places, and I've never had an issue with that. And I think for me, whenever I go into any place and do an investigation, it's all about carrying a level of respect. So I'm not one of those ghost hunters that likes to go in and taunt the spirits and provoke them. I just go in and offer them an opportunity to hopefully, speak if they wish to speak. So I think by carrying that level of respect, I'm not putting myself in a situation where something would probably want to follow me home because they're angry at me for whatever reason.
1: And we talked about the prison guards sensing this and seeing things. What about the other inmates? Did they pick up on these things?
9: Oh, sure. They're former inmates who, still talk about the locations they were confined in being haunted. And it's interesting, because you guys were talking earlier about this concept that a lot of times prisoners, it becomes their way of life and they can't really let go even after they're freed. And what's kind of fascinating is that there are a surprising number of former prison guards who are still attached to the site in some way. You go to some of these locations, which of course are now historic locations and offer tours and so forth. And very frequently you will find people who were former prisoners and prison guards now conducting tours at the site or running a museum, at the site. And that's kind of strange because I think in a sense there's a part of them that they haven't completely let it go. Maybe just because it was their life for so long, working in that prison as a guard. But it makes you wonder exactly what kind of attachments these types of locations create for people.
1: We've got a lot of prisoners that listen to our show. They're probably all going, oh my gosh, I wonder if the place I'm in is haunted. Because most of these ghosts had lived very evil lives, I mean, they did horrible things to get in prison in the first place. Were these spirits evil or mean? Did they do mean things?
9: Well, I think, we talk about these people that have done horrible things. And yeah, there is that mentality that they can get away with whatever they want to get away with now that they're on the other side, per se. So now you're dealing with a situation where, yeah, I think there's a lot of times that these entities have been known to attack people to this day. There's been quite a few attacks, scratches, being pushed, being bitten by things that you just can't explain.
1: We're with Ross Allison and David Weatherly. Their websites are linked up at coasttocoastam.com, and we're talking about their latest book called Haunted Prisons. But they've written a number of other books together, including Haunted Toys that came out in 2017. There was a one called Haunted Ships and Lighthouses that came out in 2018. Haunted Churches came out in 2020. And the Paranormal Files came out in 2019. Pretty prolific, you folks. Pretty prolific indeed. Ross?
9: Let me try. No, sorry. It's been an amazing adventure working with David. One of the things that

0: We'll proudly put it in the book and put the facts straight.
1: Well, that's pretty good. And when we come back after the break, I want to talk about some of these prisons and some of the things you experienced and what's been going on there. Some of the prisons are shut down, aren't they, David?
0: Oh, yeah, a lot of them are shut down. There are still a few that are active facilities that are haunted. Probably the most famous example of that would be Folsom Prison.

For Dan Galanti, Tom Danheiser, Sue Trikas, Lex Lonehood, Sean Latasur, Alec Fernandez, Tim Banal, Mary Berry, George Knapp, Richard Serrett, and Lisa Garr, I'm George Norrie, somewhere out there on Coast to Coast AM. We'll see you on our next edition. Until then,

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5: Trial declared. I'm Deborah Valentine, Fox News. After 7 weeks of courtroom drama and 6 days of deliberations, the Lindsay Clancy triple murder trial ends in a mistrial. Fox's Chanley Painter.
6: The judge's decision came after jurors said they could not reach a unanimous verdict. Before that, Clancy's legal team tried to remove a juror they insisted wasn't following the court's instructions, but the judge refused to intervene. The defense also lost a last-minute appeal to Massachusetts' highest court, clearing the way for a mistrial to be declared. Under Massachusetts law, a mistrial doesn't end the case. Prosecutors can retry Clancy, pursue a plea deal, or even drop the charges, though that is very unlikely. The next key date is September 29th, when prosecutors are expected to reveal their next move.
5: Clancy admits to killing her children, but claims that postpartum psychosis made her not criminally responsible. A one-time gay Christian podcaster from Los Angeles is charged with making repeated social media threats against President Trump.
7: Federal investigators say this anti-Trump activist hailed the White House Correspondents' Dinner shooter as a hero and used his social media platforms to make repeated calls for President Trump to be killed. A federal indictment reads that in March, Benjamin Azariah Southworth posted a video on Instagram and said, kill Donald Trump, kill that mother-blanking pedophile in the White House, kill that traitor of the United States Constitution. The federal complaint reads the suspect has a personal website that also sells Kill Trump stickers. He also allegedly posted a video of himself transporting into the Oval Office and raising a knife to the president. Southworth is federally charged with threats against the president, cyberstalking, and harassing communications.
5: Fox's Matt Finn reporting. Missouri's appealing to the U.S. Supreme Court after the state's highest court blocked a Trump-backed new congressional map and ordered a statewide vote in November on it. 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
8: A suspect is now facing charges in a Greensboro double shooting. Officers arrested a 61-year-old man Wednesday for charges including assault with intent to kill. He's also accused of shooting two people on Randleman Road just over 3 weeks ago, but no update on the condition of the victims. Greensboro is coming under greater scrutiny from the state treasurer's office over its financial reserves. Kyle Wilson reports.
9: The city's been added to a list of communities that may need additional financial oversight. Officials say the concern involves the fund balance, essentially a savings account, and whether the city has enough cash in reserve. Greensboro leaders say they've been in discussions with state officials about the issue for several years. The city's fund balance is currently about 23% of the overall operating budget, about $8 million shy of where it should be. I'm Kyle Wilson.
8: For many North Carolina families, a mental health crisis can feel overwhelming. Hannah Wesolowski with the National Alliance on Mental Health says one of the most important steps is knowing where to turn before crisis becomes overwhelming.
10: Whatever you're struggling with, if you've moved to a new city, you're worried about finances, something's happening in your family, world events are weighing hard on you, whatever it is that you're dealing with is reason enough to contact 988.
8: The 988 Suicide and Crisis Lifeline connects callers with trained counselors 24 hours a day. 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Drought is tightening up its grip in parts of North Carolina, even as other areas improve. The U.S. Drought Monitor reported Thursday that 61% of the state is in drought, affecting about 5.8 million residents. Durham remains under mandatory Stage 2 water restrictions. I'm Daphne Young.
11: after a hot start to this Labor Day weekend. Temperatures will trend cooler into Sunday and Monday. In the meantime, ahead of a front today, a high near 95. As that front gets closer, some scattered thunderstorms will be possible from this afternoon to the evening. And a few of those storms may produce some strong wind gusts. Overnight, the low should hover near 70. Tomorrow, partly to mostly cloudy with some more scattered thunderstorms. The high should hit 83 degrees. And then a beautiful Labor Day on Monday with some sunshine and a high again hitting the low 80s. I'm Jeff Maher from the Weather Channel on News Talk 94.5 WPTI. Stay connected.
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0: From the heartland of America and the gateway to the West, good morning, good evening, wherever you may be across the nation, around the world. I'm George Norrie, and this is Coast to Coast AM. Later tonight, those open lines, and then a glance at haunted prisons. Here's what's happening. An already strong El Nino is fueling a busy tropical season for the eastern and central Pacific. A new hurricane threat is emerging for Hawaii, while rounds of tropical moisture are forecast to take aim at the southwestern United States, including California. So far this year, there have been 15 tropical depressions and storms in the eastern and central Pacific, including 5 hurricanes. My gosh. The Israeli military said it has established operational control of a strategic ridge in southern Lebanon following an offensive against Hezbollah positions. Meanwhile, Treasury Secretary Scott Bessent welcomed the European Union's decision to join what he called Operation Economic Outcast, describing it as a significant step in increasing financial pressure on Iran. With more on today's activities, Tom Danheiser.
1: Well, taking a look at the latest, Israeli forces have captured a senior Hamas security chief in Gaza while expanding military operations against Hezbollah in southern Lebanon. According to the Times of Israel, the military has confirmed the arrest of Mohammed Mahmoud Mashad Akadi, a key Hamas eternal security chief who is currently cooperating with interrogators. Ground operations and targeted strikes continue inside Gaza amidst intense political debate over upcoming elections. Meanwhile, U.S. President Donald Trump thanked the European nation for throwing their weight behind Operation Economic Outcast. The EU has officially joined in, saying it could support further economic measures against Tehran, while making clear that diplomatic efforts and de-escalation must continue alongside the pressure. And a U.S. official has confirmed that no military facilities in the Middle East where Americans are based were impacted after Iran claimed it targeted U.S. forces in Kuwait and the United Arab Emirates for retaliation of U.S. strikes. George?
0: Thank you, Tom. The August jobs report shows that the U.S. economy added 162,000 jobs in August of this year, while the unemployment rate remained unchanged. People often commit harmful or destructive acts frequently labeled as evil due to a combination of psychological vulnerabilities, situational pressures, and the pursuit of power or self-preservation rather than being purely bad. Let's check in with Heidi Hollis. Heidi, what do you think of evil anyways?
2: Hey there, George. You know, psychology, they love to break down evil into those three categories, like you mentioned, like there's fragile ego and narcissism where people try to make themselves feel important. There's trauma and abuse where people who were abused become abusers because they have like a warped sense of empathy. And then there's people that just have a low sense of empathy. I mean, that's a person who just doesn't have it in them to really care that much about how another person feels. But not to slam psychology, George, because they have given lots of answers to explain like the human condition and everything. But I'm going to stray a little bit from the whole psychological approach and put that aside this time, because I feel sometimes things are just evil. And some people who get guided by dark things are evil. And I'm not going to say I'm a doctor or anything like that, but when science felt it had to answer, when so many people reported shadow people, science tagged it all as just being sleep paralysis. See, even if it wore a hat, a trench coat, or called itself the devil and had glowing red eyes, where thousands, perhaps millions of people have reported it, it's just all sleep paralysis. I just don't think so. I think it's evil. We can't wrap our minds around evil so easily, and all we know is that most of us who are in our right minds don't like it. So, and if we do wrong or negative things, most of us at least strive to do better. So people around us feel more comfortable and maybe want to stick around with us. It's kind of like that song, Beautiful Things by Benson Boone. Like, we know we should worry when we have something good because bad things can be right around the corner. And, you know, Dolly Parton's song, Jolene. I mean, she was worried about her good man in her life going wrong. You know, I had to do a little nod to Dolly. We all love Dolly and miss her already. Is evil in the eye of the beholder, or is evil just known to be lurking, waiting for its chance? Like, how do we prevent it? How do we protect ourselves and loved ones? I mean, God only knows, and he gives the answers. Now we just have to believe it, Or we could just leave it up to the psychologist to figure it all out. But personally, I'm not placing my bets that they will, George.
0: All right. Thank you, Heidi. And Heidi will be around in just a few minutes with her new book, The Secret War, a true story about real alien war and shadow people, in just a moment on Coast to Coast. Kevin Randall, with his new book, UFO Sightings and Alien Visitations, is with us for his weekly report. Kevin, what do you got for us?
3: Well, George, this is going to be somewhat different. Over the last several weeks, I have come across videos that showed various claims of interviews with witnesses who were in Roswell in July 1947. The first of these reported on statements from a nurse in Roswell who had been drafted into photographing the autopsy of an alien creature. The video mentioned the name of the nurse, but whose name did not appear in any documentation from Roswell. It also mentioned a report that was written by an Albuquerque UFO researcher that was shared with 11 investigators who were unnamed. The report has never surfaced, and I find it difficult to believe, if this was true, that the researcher wouldn't have sent a copy to Stan Friedman. Tom Carey, Tony Bigaglia, and I launched a quick investigation. The tale made no sense to me because I could think of no reason that a nurse would have been given the task to photograph the scene. The base had a staff of professional photographers available, and that was just one of the red flags. The second and largest of those red flags came when we learned more about the content creator who wrote, and I quote, "I've always been fascinated by aliens, UFOs, classified reports, and the mysteries surrounding them, including alleged abduction and contact accounts. Disclaimer, this channel features exploratory interpretations and speculation about unexplained phenomena presented through investigative style storytelling rather than established fact. The content presented here should not be considered factual and is intended solely for commentary and entertainment," end quote. That's from the content creator. That tells us that the videos are more fiction than fact. What is more disturbing were the comments. The discussion treated the video as if it was true and to suggest that the idea, the quote, witnesses have been discredited by other researchers. The problem is that the information is entering the mainstream as if it is true. There are so many good cases, so much accurate information about UFOs out there that we don't need to be diverted by fiction. Tom, Tony, and I were able to provide the disclaimer within 2 or 3 hours of finding the video, but we wanted to verify if we could. Others just accepted it as true. At the other end of the spectrum is a case that would be ignored by the official investigations, official investigations. The witness in Sarasota, Florida, reported that the encounter began about 3 a.m. just last Tuesday. The witness reported the sudden appearance of a ground-level light anomaly situated in a clearing. No solid metallic hull or mechanical structure was visible. The object manifested entirely as a highly concentrated, rapidly rotating sphere or dome of multicolored light. The light displayed purposeful, intelligent movement, according to the witness. It appeared to actively scan, survey, and map the immediate terrain, functioning like an automated scout probe. Following the localized scouting phase of the light, small humanoid figures materialized in an orderly single-file progression. The figures walked directly past the primary red and blue ground light. Upon passing it, they experienced a visual discontinuity, instantly appearing on a completely opposite side of the field. They traveled along the edge of the field and turned past the light source, at which time they slipped outside the visual threshold and instantly disappeared. I'll note here that the official investigators would probably ignore this sighting because it wasn't reported through official channels and describes two figures associated with the orb. I'll also note that the case is about 96 years old, so a proper investigation has not been completed, and I need to thank the National UFO Reporting Center for that data, and that's what we have for tonight, George.
0: All right, my friend, that's Kevin Warendel with his weekly report. Thank you, Kevin. In a moment, Heidi Hollis back with us. One of her works, The Secret War, a true story about a real alien war and shadow people, next on Coast to Coast AM. 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
0: And welcome back to Coast, George Norrie with you, Heidi Hollis with us, author and researcher who is credited for discovering, naming, and defining shadow people and the Hat Man. Her research reveals a sinking and striking bridge between ufology, the paranormal, and the spirituality, which exposes what she calls a secret war that spans dimensions and consciousness itself. Her book, and you wrote the book in 1997, didn't you, Heidi?
2: I sure did.
0: It's all coming true now.
2: It really is, George. And, you know, a lot of people like to make predictions and be right. I really wished I wasn't in this case.
0: Give us the concept of the secret war.
2: Sure. So I had a lot of experiences with various beings. I was infiltrated by some grays. Fortunately, I was able to get rid of them. I had shadow people experiences. I didn't know what was going on until I was met with a very positive being, myself and my college roommate named Samantha. This being presented himself very differently. Wasn't threatening, wasn't trying to push anything in our direction. In fact, if we didn't have the right questions to ask, we weren't getting any answers. And in fact, when we did ask what we thought were good questions, we were actually told, well, that wouldn't benefit you to know that. If I told you where I came from, you wouldn't know where that is anyhow. And, you know, as college students, you know, we just wanted to know lottery numbers and silly facts and figures. But it took some time for us to get to answers when I shared that I had a really, really strange, powerful dream that left me searching for answers. I had this dream of seeing the moon in daylight time coming towards the earth, and it looked like it was going to hit the earth until this large craft pulled up next to the moon and pulled it at such an angle where it didn't hit us, but it seemed to pop our protective bubble, right? Mm-hmm. And so I share this dream with this being, and this is a being that had presented itself physically to myself and to my college roommate, Samantha, but then started speaking through her, a very religious person who was not into the topic at all. That's just a wild, incredible story as well, too. But so this is when I shared this dream. This is when things were made clear to us when I shared this. They said, well, the darkness in your earth were pulling the moon towards the planet, and we weren't going to let the earth get destroyed. So we intervened, and I asked, what do you mean the darkness in the earth? And they said, well, you call them shadow people. We call them shadows. They were a force that came from a dark source that had essentially gone across universes, dimensions, and all things, and conquered different places of beings. And it did it in a very sinister way, like something that we hear biblically even here, that it turned, this dark source turned brother against brother, made people harm themselves, made wars where wars weren't happening, started the riot in the crowd when there was no riot to be had. So, and as I'm listening to this being described, this, I'm like, well, this sounds like something I've heard in church, you know?
0: Yeah.
2: So, and you know, we've always wondered, you know, what's the connecting factor between reptilians, gray aliens, Nordics that do experiments on people? And, you know, at the time I was involved in a UFO group of people who had actually had abductions, who were sleeping with literally weapons under their pillows for the next time any being would come to, you know, bother them or their children. So
0: they were that petrified.
2: Oh, absolutely. And this was a group of people who had formed because their counselor, who was doing hypnotic regressions on them, was doing the hypnosis and finding, you know, why does this person have PTSD all of a sudden? And it came to be that all of these different clients of hers had alien abductions. So this wasn't sounding really fuzzy and warm to her, and the people were really needing somebody to talk to, and there surely wasn't much going on back then. And this is like 95, 96. And so they formed this group so they could have others to lean on. And I became a part of the group because I had craft that were responding to me and showing up, like not lights in the sky, but like craft. And I'm like, look, I don't know what my connection is here, but so I'm listening to a lot of people who are having horrible experiences. I sure was not open to wanting to have any of that going on. And, but soon after I joined, I had a black unmarked helicopter wanting to land on my house. And I mean, and then I had the 9 gray alien beings that came into my apartment that I woke up to one day, that a story that you've enjoyed over the years, George, I picked up one of the little beings and kind of rattled it because I didn't know what they were doing in my place. but so anyway, so I'm listening to these types of stories and I'm like, well, hold it. That's a gray. That's a reptilian. So many different stories. And I'm like, but they're doing similar intrusive things where they're causing PTSD in these people. And I'm like, you know, what could be this connecting factor? They're not always seen next to each other. And so to hear this coming from this other being that I was having a lot of contact with my college roommate, mm-hmm. It really painted the image in my mind to understand that these were conquered beings. Like they were conquered to such an extent that they almost became enslaved to this darker source that I was calling shadow people at the time. And I just, you know, you don't think of aliens having a soul, but my gosh, they must have one. And apparently if we could think of our pets having some kind of soul to them with the little characters and personalities that they have, these beings also have some kind of soul that can be manipulated as well as us. I mean, if we can understand that people have possessions and things of that nature, but boy, I've witnessed it myself, George, seeing a person be possessed and really disturbing to see. So I know these forces are real, but we have to think bigger at how big and bad this darkness can be. It was explained to me that this dark source, like most people, we come from a light source. You know, most of the creation in this world comes from a light source, God source. And of course, there's an opposing one. But I never thought that it was a known place of a force that these dark beings like Shadow People, Hat Man, and these conquered beings that are listening to this dark source, they're getting their energy from that. But it does make sense, you know.
0: When you talk about a real alien war, though, what do you mean by that?
2: Yeah. So what was indicated to me about this conflict, when you think of a being that could shapeshift, I'd seen one myself that shapeshifted in front of my eyes, a gray being. And say that you have an experience with a being that can maybe be very kind and teach you something. And then maybe the next night, the same looking being with the same kind of presence does something horrific to you. It was indicated to me that they can shapeshift for a reason, to confuse you, to let your guard down and impersonate something positive and get your dedication, your loyalty to this other source of beings, essentially. So there's a conflict first in alien contact and trying to understand what it is that you're dealing with. And you're like, oh, you know, I have these really positive beings that are coming to visit me. But then you're like, well, okay, they did something awful to me, every other night or whatever it is. But your loyalty is still there. What was explained to me by the more positive beings is they're looking to get people to let their guard down, so they will be manipulated just as equally as some of these beings have been. And it sounds so simple to me. Like, I'm like, well, that doesn't make any sense. Like, why would they come so far from wherever they're coming from, another dimension, another planet, just to, you know, mess with us in that regard? And to grasp this bigger picture that they are doing this just like early colonists did. You know, they wanted the land. They wanted to control what lived there. They wanted to be part of it, and they wanted to take all the goods. And it also came to a point where the more positive beings were speaking of matters of the soul, and that's where the spiritual war really begins.
0: Heidi, when we come back, let's talk about the demonic end of the aliens and see what you think about that. We'll be back in a moment with Heidi Hollis right here on Coast to Coast AM.
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1: Looking for the...
2: I'm Roxanne Evans. A mistrial in the Lindsay Clancy murder case after jurors deadlocked on charges against the Massachusetts mother who killed her three children. The defense called for the removal of one holdout juror.
3: Clancy's attorney Kevin Reddington argued the judge should have replaced a lone holdout juror who had doubt but refused to follow the law on reasonable doubt. Reddington says the jury was split 11 to 1 for acquittal and later blasted that holdout male juror.
2: Fox's Brian Yenis. A status hearing is set for September 29th. U.S. Central Command says the U.S. recently struck Iranian Revolutionary Guard Corps targets. Fox's Christina Coleman.
4: They say the strikes follow recent attempted attacks by Iran against commercial shipping in the Strait of Hormuz and military service members.
2: The U.S. added 162,000 jobs in August. 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
5: This Labor Day weekend, gasoline could be at its highest price for the holiday on record. AAA reports the average nationwide price for a gallon of regular grade fuel is $4.14. That compares with $3.19 a gallon last year this time. Wherever you go, grills will be firing up this Labor Day weekend, and a new survey is revealing the most grilled item in North Carolina will be barbecued pork. Raleigh's posting some of the strongest job growth among the country's biggest metro areas. Bureau of Labor Statistics data released Wednesday shows Raleigh carry payrolls ranked third nationwide. The region added about 16,000 jobs, nearly a third of the 54,000 gained across North Carolina. I'm Daphne Young.
6: After a hot start to this Labor Day weekend, temperatures will turn cooler into Sunday and Monday. In the meantime, ahead of our front today, a high near 95. As that front gets closer, some scattered thunderstorms will be possible from this afternoon to the evening. And a few of those storms may produce some strong wind gusts. Overnight, the low should hover near 70. Tomorrow, partly to mostly cloudy with some more scattered thunderstorms. The high should hit 83 degrees. And then a beautiful Labor Day on Monday with some sunshine and a high again hitting the low 80s. I'm Jeff Maher from the Weather Channel on News Talk 94.5 WPTI. 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
1: And welcome back to Coast, George Norrie with you, along with Heidi Hollis, as we talk about the secret war, a true story about a real alien war and shadow people. Are the aliens battling the shadow people, Heidi, or are they all one and the same?
11: Well, how it was explained to me that these more positive beings, they have actually taken on more of a protective role, I guess is the best way to put it, because how it was... How I learned is that it's our war. This is something that these darker beings have their sights on this planet versus others. They've already conquered, and we just happen to be the next one in line. And so the more positive alien beings, they've actually kind of gone to more influencing from the inside out versus the outside in, like the more negative ones would do. So they have... been that angel whispering in somebody's ear or encouraging take a left versus a right, trying to open up people's eyes to the threat that's around them. Because I even seen it being in that UFO group early on, the people that were starting to adore the beings that were abusing them. And it was something deeper than just Stockholm syndrome. It was like they were looking to... having a kinship with them, having memories surface, and, you know, were they false? Were they real? And they're like, well, they're family, you know, and they, this is just a necessity, a function they're supposed to be doing for these beings. Though I saw the terror, I saw what they were going through. And so with this operation that was going on with the people, the more positive beings were letting me know and my friend that this blanket of darkness that was being imposed upon the victims was going to hit such a level that I wouldn't be the only one that was experiencing these shadowy figures that I called shadow people and then eventually Hat Man. And I'm like, I couldn't imagine because I hadn't heard of others experiencing this. But it became clear to me when they said, you're going to start hearing stories of people seeing gray alien beings or reptilians, and it's going to be a shadow being right next to it. Or they just so happen to experience them in their own home, like they're having alien abductions, and then they're also seeing these shadowy things going past them. And sure enough, that pattern started to emerge. But, you know, there were other signs that I was told to keep an eye out for, that lake monsters would start to surface more and more. And I'm like, what would lake monsters have anything to do with any of it? And I said, well, they also come from a dark source, and that they are essentially the beast written of in the Bible. And I'm like, you know, so many things were being referenced to the Bible by these more positive beings. I was like, I had stepped away from thoughts of the church at that time, George. Yeah. I just wasn't, I wasn't going to church. I was in college. I was busy. I was seeing more things with my own eyes, and it just seemed more real than what was written in the Bible. And here I'm hearing matters of the soul, and I had to stop these these beings. I said, hold on, are you telling me you guys are angels? And they said, you know, we've been called a lot of things throughout time. But they didn't say, yes, we're angels, you know. But they spoke of, certain stages of peace, people when they're about to pass, and how they don't just let a person suffer if it's their time. You know, they will help and assist in transferring the soul back to God, you know. So they were part of the light that would help God, and even spoke of Christ. Now, I'm somebody who's pretty much walked away from the church, and they're talking about all these things. And it was really difficult for me to try to incorporate and understand. And then they called me out saying, we know that you're not praying like you used to, and you need to, because Jesus is who he says he is. So it was, quite an opposite situation for me. Here I am, part of this UFO group, and all these people had experienced horrific things. And I'm suddenly having these encounters with these beings that it was so positive. It was, you know, just the polar opposite. So it was hard to get these people to understand what I was having was by a faction of beings who were opposing the abducting ones. And these abducting ones that they were now starting to find to be benevolent were not. And then it was encouraged to use the name of Christ in the face of these more negative beings that were abducting, or if there was any confusion as to where their alliance was, you would know by the way they would react to the name of Jesus. And, you know, what a thing to tell people, George. It was quite a point to make with people that were like, give me a break, you know. They're not so bad now. I'm like, now, you know, they abused your children and you. And, you know, just the conflict, I understand. It's confusing. You're seeing something nobody is wanting to admit at work, on the job, in your daily life, your spouse, you know.
1: And where do the hybrids fit in here, Heidi?
11: Yeah, so the alien hybrid thing, you know, I was met with one myself. But, you know, George, things are changing. Like, I had a UFO group for 15 years called UFO 2U, right? And the hybrid situation, I've been talking to people for decades now about
1: what it is. And explain, Heidi, what a hybrid is to somebody who doesn't know.
11: Yeah, sure. First, a hybrid is something that is half human, half not human, half alien, if you will. And a lot of people today are starting to experience hybrids a lot during their alien abductions. So they have something that looks more human that's handling them. And there's been a handful of people that I've come across more recently who are like, you know, I'm seeing these beings, but when I get out of hand, one of the grays steps forward and they more psychically pin me down versus the hybrid alien. So they're participating at a higher rate. And, you know, I have a certain method that I was taught by these more positive beings on how to bless your space to keep these more negative ones out, or to use the name of Jesus in the face of some of these beings. But here you have something that's half us and half them, and using that against these, you know, a form of human, it was proving to be more difficult. And, but interesting enough, I had one of the people that I was in contact with by the name of Fringe. She hadn't gone through like blessing her space in this certain way that I was taught. But once she did, it was able to create a form of a barrier and to make it more difficult for these beings, even the hybrids, to come. So that was, you know, rewarding to hear, because the challenge is real. You know, these things are upping the ante as far as how they're taking people down. And, you know, I try to tell people, it's like, you know, if these things are so positive, why wait till you go to bed at night and come into your dreams, give you a nightmare, you open your eyes, the nightmare's there, and then you find you can't move? Very similar to what the shadow people are known to do in Hat Man. So, and you could wake up seeing them right side by side, so you could see that they have a lot in common. But if they're good, come in the daytime, introduce themselves, say, you know, schedule a time even, you know. But they're not. They're coming in the cover of darkness mostly, but not always. Same with the shadow beings and Hat Man. They don't just come at night. So there's something to be said about even their covert operations, you know. So if you think it's so good and positive, you know, and people are getting really, really nasty about it too, George. Like, if somebody says they've had a horrible experience with these beings, they're getting attacked for having their own perception on not appreciating the contact that they're having. I put up an image. I've never had so much static in more recent years. Put up an image with some yucky gray alien beings on one side, reptilians, and literally the horned devil in red skin, right? And on the right side, I had Jesus, people, angels. People were like, oh, you're really putting a bad taste in people's mouths about those beings. You don't know what you're talking about. I'm like, wow, George, the sentiment.
1: They were defending the aliens, huh?
11: Yes. They were defending the devil, and literally, that's the devil I put in the image. Crazy. So it's really hard to have a voice out there. It was starting to get difficult when I was just beginning, but it is full force attacking people for interpreting what they are. And unfortunately, you know, a lot of people, they're opening up themselves to calling out beings and craft to come down. And, you know, when I did it, I didn't know they would respond, George. And I was having more positive experiences. So I think I filtered better that way. But I've had a lot of people, after they've done this exercise to call these craft down, they're having shadow people and poltergeist activity going on all of a sudden, terrible nightmares. And it's, you know, they have to be discerning on what it is they're opening themselves to when they're calling out to anything to come on by. We don't open up our front porch and say, you got a shiny new car, come on in. You know, you don't know what you're getting. So discernment is really important. And
1: Dr. David Jacobs believes all of this is very nefarious, something very evil behind it. Do you agree with him?
11: You know, it's coming, I think, more clearly now to people that, you know, we've got our government representatives saying, read your Bible in the book of Enoch. I think that's a strong hint to say that a lot of people have studied this and they have a clear understanding that the threat is real. I know David Jacobs' book, The Threat, was, you know, hit a lot of people. And I can't say 100% all of them are evil, because I know the experiences that I had, but these beings did not look like any other being I've ever heard of, to be honest. If people were reporting not being experimented on, not having been paralyzed by, then I would probably think differently. But I can't tell you how many times I've had emails from people saying, well, my alien is okay. And I'm like, did they ever do A, B, C, or E? And they're like, well, yes. Okay, then those are not good guys, you know? I do tend to lean towards the majority of the ones that are coming down, infiltrating, impressing themselves on in people's lives in ways that they're not being welcome to initially. They're not good guys, George. And if they can't handle the name of Jesus, and studies are being done now about that, I love it, that these beings are leaving. They hear that name. Like, really? If that's not a clear sign, I don't know what is. And it's not Christ's consciousness you're saying to them either, George. This is Christ. You say Jesus, not Christ's consciousness. That's another angle that I think is just kind of spreading the light of God, you know, thinly, to say we're all Christ, we're all Jesus, we're all, you know, God. I don't understand that. I'm Christian, and I think it's time that people be more straightforward on where they stand, because this is just not the time to grow weak in your faith at all.
1: When you coined the phrase shadow people and hat man, did you see something very nefarious with that?
11: I did. I lived in a haunted house, so I knew how to discern what's a ghost. But this thing, glowing red eyes, the feeling of hate, like I knew it wanted to kill me, George. It just, with one glance, I could feel it. My soul felt that threat. So yeah, absolutely. Just straight up.
1: How did you get out of it? How did you get how did you get it away?
11: That first time, you know, it blocked my way out of a room. And I literally, it's almost as if something whispered in my ear, don't run, don't swing at this thing, close your eyes, say a prayer, and slowly walk through it. Because I was going to pass out, George, otherwise. I didn't know. It was over 6 feet tall, you know, hulking over me, glowing red eyes, solid black. Something that I refer to as a head and shoulder shadow. I have like these different ones that I list on my website on what they look like. And I got.

0: the devil head. He will admit to being the devil himself and rules over, kind of directs this shadowy presence, these shadow beings that people are seeing. Therefore, the alien beings that are also being led and fed to follow this dark source. I mean, it sounds so ridiculous. I mean, it was a lot to try to tackle as a college kid, George, you know, trying to explain not one but two phenomena out to the world. That, you know, what are you talking about? You named your teddy bear shadow people? No, this threat is coming. And guess what, George? There was something else they told me to watch for, that there would be a new color discovered when things were going to start getting really bad. And hello, George, they have discovered a new color recently. So,
1: what is that color called?
0: Oh, gosh, it's some shade of green. I'd have to look it up. But yeah, I was really stunned to hear about that. I'm like, here we go. And the lake monsters are surfacing like never before. And, you know, everybody feels something is going on. We've got so much conversation going on when it comes to this topic, and that these are not the good guys that we're dealing with, guys. There's something going on. There's something wrong. We all feel something's wrong. And we just have to be able to discern that. The more positive beings told me that we were given this gut instinct for a reason, to be able to close our eyes and feel what's in front of us, because our eyes will fool us. Reptilians are walking among us and other beings, and we're not figuring it out. And so we have to know what we're having in front of us. And one way to test that is to use the name of Jesus. That's what I was taught. So.
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3: A new state-by-state retirement map shows how much a single retiree may need with a modest paycheck, while Social Security's 2034 warning and new catch-up rules raise fresh planning questions for the years just before and after retirement. We're going to talk about that today and a whole lot more, so hang tight. We'll be right back.
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6: Well, hello there. Welcome into the show. I'm your host, Gary Nolan. 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They've helped hundreds of clients plan for the retirement years. 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And they are both accredited investment fiduciaries. All right, guys, we've got a lot to get to, so let's get started. A recent MSN and Instapedia retirement analysis puts a new twist on the old savings question. What if the retiree is single, the costs are local, and a modest paycheck only lasts for part of retirement? Now, the headline is not about working forever. It's whether the income plan matches the place you actually live. So my first question to you guys is, what should retirees learn from the new state-by-state numbers for single retirees with a part-time paycheck?
3: Well, I mean, you referenced the Investopedia estimate and the analysis. A single retiree needs around $698,000 nationwide if earning $20,000 a year part-time for 10 years. So that's point one. Point two, the data points to line up are location, housing costs, Social Security benefit, taxes, transportation, health care, and how long part-time income is realistic. Maybe this is just us, but we generally don't have clients that work part-time. And if they do, they're not doing it for the money. They're doing it for the social interactions.
5: But it's because they want to, like Kevin said, they want to be engaged. But I think the takeaway, at least my understanding of the question that you're asking, Gary, is the states have put out these numbers, what the stereotypical single retiree should have saved up. But I know for us, you mentioned income plan and your lead in there. That's exactly what we do. We create an income plan so that you know what your specific expenses and your income needs are. Even though you're looking at a chart, people get apprehensive when they see these charts because they feel like they have to live up to this number that's in these charts put out by the states. And I know every state's different. The cost of living in every state is different. But when we do a plan for a person that is going to retire or even retirees that just want to revamp what they're doing, we do it based on that particular person's information. And we do take those things into consideration.
3: And every one of them is different.
5: Yeah,
3: one is different. Everybody's got different spending habits. They've got different income requirements. They've got a different level of resources. They're in different tax brackets. From an emotional point of view, people have different levels of sensitivity to paying income taxes when they go through the retirement process, and that's a big deal for a lot of people. And then there's just the psychology of going from earning to not earning, and drawing down on assets. Yeah. And Robin and I experienced that. Was it yesterday or the day before? It must have been yesterday.
5: I can't remember this morning.
3: Yeah, we have a client who's probably right around 30 days out, and
5: yesterday,
3: and is going into a little bit of a panic because he realizes that you know, that not that the end is near, but the end of his working career is near, and he's got plenty of assets to sustain lifestyle throughout the retirement process, but there's still that emotional upheaval that happens, and I've said this, and Robin and I have talked about this on the show over and over and over again. The most difficult thing that you will do in the retirement process, other than writing a plan, which we can do for you, if you have the plan put together and you know what's going to happen when you actually retire, what your income's going to, where your income's going to come from, how you're going to draw your assets down, or you know what assets you're going to draw down from, etc. The second biggest thing is the psychology of stopping working. I'm telling you, people underestimate that.
5: Yeah, and I think that that's this particular client, very dear new clients to the firm, but I think that that is the biggest issue. It's not the financial piece of it. It is the fact that they have lived on their spreadsheet and their budget for years, you know, keeping up with every month expenses and planning and looking, and now they've come to us to take over that responsibility as far as the coming up with the plan for them. And I think that has created a little bit of, not particularly heartache, but because they've been in control
3: stress.
5: Of this. Yeah, it's a lot of stress. And
3: because the reality is that he's going to stop working here in the next 30 days. And I think that...
5: And I think that's great.
3: Yeah, I mean, he woke up the other morning and I think he was just like, oh... Jeez.
5: Well, when I met with him several months ago, yeah, it was, you know, several months out. So you're like, okay, we're going to kick that can down the road.
3: Now,
5: he's reached out via email so I could do some tax planning. And then they've been coming in and now it's like right around the corner. And that's where we see people have the most anxiety. It's not necessarily, we've got to get a retirement budget. Oh, we've got to just sort out, you know, our income.
3: Yeah, normally
5: needs.
3: We do that stuff well in advance, so you don't really need to worry about that. But it's the fact that all of a sudden you're going to walk over to the circuit breaker and you're going to turn the circuit breaker off, and all the lights are going to go out.
6: Yeah. We're done here. Absolutely.
5: But, it's hard, though.
3: But you got to close. Listen, you know, my grandfather always used to tell me. He said, "Kevin, you sometimes have to close some doors in order to open some other doors." And so, you know, you got to close stuff out so that you're open to new opportunities and new things that you can do. And that includes when you depart the workforce and you enter retirement so that you can travel or do other things that you want to do.
6: 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A reminder, if you miss any of the show, search the podcast Element Wealth Over Taxes wherever you get your podcast. It is completely free, no cost, no obligation. So why is renting a retiring alone not the same as cutting a couple's budget in half, guys?
5: The U.S. Census Bureau reported nearly 3 in 10 adults aged 65 or older lived alone in 2022. And obviously, it can be from the statistics state, you know, the death of a spouse, divorce, clients that have never been married.
3: Gray divorce.
5: Yeah, clients that have never been married or... you know, some combination thereof. And so we're seeing more and more of that, you know, for clients that are retiring. So really important to consider those options. But we look at housing, utilities, insurance, taxes, internet, basic transportation often do not drop by 50% just because there is one person in the household. I think Kevin made the point earlier about extravagant expenses in retirement. And just because you've lost one person in the, if you're
3: doesn't
5: couple,
3: mean everything gets cut in half.
5: That's exactly right. Because we have some friends that the husband or the wife said, "When are you going to retire, honey?" And she was like, when your spending habits retire.
3: Which will be never.
5: So, you know, so depending, you could retire but maintain certain expenses. So it's really important that, again, we kind of circle back to the planning. But I think the topic here is if you're a couple and you become a single person, we actually do have that one.
3: Yeah, and if you're just a single retiree, you know, as a single retiree, it is just important for you to have an action plan as it is if you're a couple. It's the same level of critical necessity.
5: And let me throw this statistic in there for all of those ladies listening. Pew Research Center found 26% of U.S. adults age 65 and older lived alone in 2023. With older women especially likely to live alone because the spouses are passing, the male spouse is passing. So it's the women. I know in our practice, that's a prevalent statistic. You know, a lot of our older clients are females, widowed females or single females.
3: You got to have a plan. You know, the planning process takes coordination of investments, income needs, tax planning, and you really have to engineer the whole thing. So if you get on the phone and you text us or you call us or you email us, we'll do three things for you. One, we'll develop a plan for you. We'll look at things like cash flow, the election of Social Security and the timing of that, when you need to do that, what's the optimal time to elect Social Security, things like required minimum distribution when you turn age 73 or 75, or if you've already started to take, you know, your required minimum distributions. It never hurts to pull that stuff out and take a look at it again. So that's step one. Step two, risk. Two types of risk that we're concerned about. One is just your emotional risk tolerance for the market. And we talk about emotion a lot. And again, that goes back to our 60-40 rule. 60% of what we do is behavioral management. 40% of what we do is actual management of finances. So we want to manage that behavioral part. So that's one of the reasons why we do step one of the two types of risk. But risk capacity is the more important of those two elements. Risk capacity is your portfolio's ability to withstand some type of a big market correction, and making sure that you're still staying on track with your retirement plan. And then, of course, like you were working during the retirement process, everything that comes through the front door, Uncle Sam's going to take his piece of that. Robin's going to talk real quickly about how we deal with that.
5: Yes, we deal with it by creating a plan. So once your income plan is created, I will prepare an income tax analysis. Your tax analysis will be based on your specific income plan and your specific scenarios moving forward. I will take into consideration your required minimum distributions, pension, Social Security, investments, if you've got rental property, all of those for a comprehensive tax plan.
3: What we're going to bring to the table for you is going to transform the way you approach and you move your way through retirement. It will definitely change your perspective. We know how hard you've worked for your money, and we're going to help you protect it and grow it and get it distributed in a way that it's going to be that it's going to last through the retirement process. Our strategies are used by people that have millions and millions of dollars saved for retirement. They can help you. What they can't do is get you on our schedule without you taking that first step. Gary, how do people get in touch with us?
6: 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Segment two is called The Benefit Cut. What If? 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
6: We'll be right back. And we are back. Welcome back to the show. I'm your host, Gary Nolan. This is Wealth Over Taxes with Kevin Sullivan and Robin Whitlock. If you're just joining us, thank you so much for listening this weekend. We appreciate it. 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Over 40 years combined experience in retirement planning business, and they are both accredited investment fiduciaries. As we dive into segment number two, Social Security headlines can sound extreme, but the 2026 trustees report gives retirees a more useful question. What happens if benefits are lower than expected, not gone completely? The distinction matters for planning. So how should retirees respond to the Social Security's 2034 warning without assuming the check disappears, guys? Here we go, talking about Social Security again.
3: Yeah, so again, this is an opinion. This is my opinion. So there's no, I don't really have, the Fed has not put out anything concrete to assess this. I do not believe that the Social Security is going to evaporate. My understanding of what's happening with the Social Security system is right now there are enough people working and paying into the system that it supports all of the outflow that goes to people that are currently collecting. The 2034 warning is basically it's a pivotal point where the working force contributions going into Social Security are not going to be enough to sustain the outbound benefits that are coming out of security. So that's called insolvency. Now, why is that? Well, I mean, for one reason, the federal government has spent the money. So there is no trust fund where there's a big block of money where they're pulling from. I wouldn't say it's a Ponzi scheme, but, you know, I'm going to put money in and then I'm going to distribute money out. And hopefully the money that we're contributing through the tax, through the taxation of wages is going to always keep up with or exceed what we're distributing. That is the issue. I think that there's a number of things that Congress can do to resolve that. The biggest thing, which is not going to be real popular, is that they can take the lid off of, or the ceiling off of, the amount of wages that are taxed in Social Security, which I think now is what, 100 and,
5: I can't remember the number, but yeah, there's a wage cap.
3: Or $175,000 a year.
5: Yeah, once you make above that, they don't take that from your payroll wages. But the key takeaway, I'm just going to interject this here, is that the headlines that you've been hearing are that the full scheduled benefits will be paid out until 2034. After 2034, about 83% of the scheduled benefits would be payable based on a 2026 trustees report. Again, a whole lot can happen between now and then, but for us as advisors and as planners, what that means for us, it should not create panic for you. It should create planning urgency, which means that in your right. income planning, and if you're planning on retiring, in the next handful of years, we need to take that into consideration. Again, not panic. It's about prudent planning, which is, again, what we do. So I don't want to get overly focused on the fact that there are headlines stating that it could not be there at all. Let's just be prudent. Let's make a plan. Let's run what-if scenarios, which is exactly what we do during the planning process. And even
3: that's what the whole planning process is about. By the way, the wage cap is $184,500.
5: Yeah, it's gone. It goes up every year.
3: But the point is that you want to have a plan for that. And here's the thing. So let me just logic this out for you, okay? If you have a plan and your plan says we're going to anticipate that there's going to be a 25% cut or a 30% cut or whatever the cut is in Social Security coming in 2034, and your plan accommodates that so that you don't see a decrease in what your income looks like, and they don't decrease Social Security, guess what happens? You're better off, okay? Because
5: right.
3: you planned for it, and you just don't have to execute that portion of the plan. On the other hand, if you don't plan for it and it happened, and it does happen, you're going to be scrambling and trying to figure out how you're going to make up the income gap.
5: Yeah,
3: so
5: and
3: the
5: you
3: whole
5: don't
3: point
5: want to
3: is
5: do that.
3: Get a plan, folks. Yep. Get a plan. I know a lot of you sit and a lot of you listen to us. You've been listening to us for years and years and years, and you haven't picked up the phone yet. I'm telling you, pick the phone up. just get this done. It doesn't cost you anything. We will do our absolute best to provide you with insight on the things that you need to do. But you got to take that first step. You got to get on our schedule and reach out to us.
6: 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It is completely free. If you're just joining us, I'm Gary Nolan, your host. With us each week at this time is Kevin Sullivan and Robin Whitlock. And the show is Wealth Over Taxes. My next question, what does payable benefits mean in plain English, guys?
5: Payable does not mean guaranteed in the personal planning system. It means the system would rely on incoming dedicated revenue if reserves run out. And again, back to what I said earlier about the headlines stating insolvency or bankrupt, retirees should not hear that word and assume that there are going to be zero benefits. But you don't want to ignore the size of the possible gap, which again means planning for it. What are your payable benefits? I know Congressional Budget Office testimony modeled benefit reductions if retirement and survivor benefits were limited to dedicated funding sources after the depletion of the fund. So there have been studies done. And again, they've done their studies. Congressional Budget Office has done their studies. Well, guess what? We, as your advisor, we do our own planning and our own studies and our own what-if scenarios.
3: For you specifically.
5: Yeah, for you specifically, not for everyone, you know, for the average American. So again, it means, like Kevin said earlier, if we're creating a plan for you and you're going to be retiring in that zone to where this could become a reality, it's about prudent planning, looking at what you have and making the numbers work to your situation. And of course, at the end of the day, it just may be if you have a projected shortfall, then there's other things to consider, you know, multiple things to consider, either part-time work, reassessing your budgets, reassessing your
3: working longer, maybe not retiring earlier, spending habits, I think that the point is that you want to plan the work and work the plan, and we talk about that a lot. But get your plan together so that you at least have line of sight on, okay, well, if that happens, I have an action plan that I can, you know, I can turn this lever or I can throw this switch, and it's gonna help me mitigate, you know, the issue that's gonna come up, the income issue that's gonna come up if they start reducing benefits. So you just wanna be cognizant of that.
5: Yeah, don't
3: Look,
5: be
3: folks,
5: panicked.
3: We just don't want you to get caught flat-footed. I mean, it's as simple as that.
5: Yeah, just be smart, listen, don't take that one headline and run with it. You want to plan. I mean, we've got one client that had been planning. He's been a client for, I think, 13, 14, 15 years now. And when he first came on board, he was going to retire. And then he was going to retire. And he was going to retire. And I think he finally, they moved out to Arizona, but they retired in the last couple of years. So it's funny. So don't be embarrassed. Don't feel pressure. Don't feel stressed. It's about prudent planning.
3: There's no embarrassment. We're not. Our role is not to judge. Our role is to provide guidance. That's what we do. Okay. So you're not going to get judged when you come in here because you haven't planned, or you're in retirement and you need an update, or you haven't planned at all, even though you've already retired, or you're coming up on retirement, or wherever you are in that process. It is not our role to pass judgment. It is our role to make sure that we've got you, you know, that you're in the middle of the road, you know, between the painted lines. That's where you want to be. And it's our responsibility to make sure that you're there and that you stay there. Particularly important, I think, for so somebody who's, say, age 60, could be in their late 60s, early 70s, when the projected shortfall arrives. You just want to, again, what we said in the first part of this segment, you want to get a plan together. You want to have a lever that you can pull if that happens. The time to deal with that is not after it happens. It's to deal with it before it happens. And if it never happens, that's fine. It doesn't have an impact to you. But if it has an impact and you don't have something that you can execute to offset or to mitigate, you know, the income shortfall, you're probably not going to be a real happy camper. So, you know, that's one of the reasons why we leave openings on the schedule every single week for you to get in here and get your plan done. The planning piece of it is a process. It has to be engineered. We will do three things for you when you come in to visit with us. One, we'll develop that plan. We'll look and see what your potential Social Security shortfall is going to look like if they decide that they're going to make a reduction. And we're going to look at where your cash flow comes from. Where should you be drawing assets down from? You know, what are your required minimum distributions look like when you hit 70, you know, 72 or 73 or 75? So you want to see all that stuff. So that's step one. Step two is risk. One piece of risk is your emotional risk tolerance for the market. So we want to gauge that. More importantly, is risk capacity. Risk capacity is your portfolio's ability to withstand a big market correction. And you want to know what that looks like. You want to know what kind of damage can I take from a market point of view before I'm potentially out over my skis, because you don't want to be there. Then, of course, every single penny that comes through the front door, Uncle Sam's going to take a piece of that. So, Robin, how do we deal with Uncle Sam?
5: 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Your tax analysis will be based on your specific income plan and your specific scenarios moving forward. I will take into consideration required minimum distributions, pensions, Social Security, whether it's there or not, investments, rental property, any other income items that impact your tax return will be taken into consideration for a comprehensive income tax plan.
3: So the consultation is going to help you determine how prepared you and your portfolio are to handle dangers like inflation, which is up right now, market volatility and taxation. 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So you need to take that first action step. 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
8: 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Converting an employer plan account or traditional IRA to a Roth IRA is a taxable event. Increased taxable income results from a Roth IRA conversion may have several consequences, including but not limited to the need for additional tax withholdings or estimated tax payments, the loss of certain tax deductions and credits, higher taxes on Social Security benefits, and higher Medicare premiums. Be sure to consult with a qualified tax advisor before making any decisions regarding your IRA. Fixed annuities are long-term investment contracts and generally impose surrender charges during the first 5 to 7 years with the annuity contract is owned. Withdrawals prior to age 59 and a half may result in a 10% IRS tax penalty in addition to any applicable ordinary income tax. 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
6: All right, we are back. Welcome back. This is Wealth Over Taxes with Kevin Sullivan and Robin Whitlock. I'm Gary Nolan, your host. 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They've helped hundreds of clients plan for their retirement years. Over 40 years combined experience in retirement planning business, and they are both accredited investment fiduciaries. As we get into the second half of the show, now for workers in their 50s and early 60s, 2026 is not just another contribution limit year. New catch-up limits and Roth catch-up rules could change how the final working years are funded. So why do the 2026 catch-up contributions rules deserve more attention from people in their final working years? Guys, what do you think?
5: It sounds so final, Gary, when you say final working years. Yeah,
3: it's so final. It's final. It's over. I put my hand on my heart to make sure my heart was still beating.
5: I know. Beating. Are you alive, Kevin? It's so
6: are
5: final.
6: Are we alive or is this AI?
5: Yeah, no kidding. No kidding. Yeah, welcome to your new AI podcast.
6: Exactly.
5: Oh, my goodness.
3: No, it's
5: alrighty.
3: All me. Trust me.
6: Yeah.
5: Us too. Yeah. We can't AI, Kevin. Yeah, we cannot AI, Kevin.
6: No way.
5: Internal Revenue Service states the 2026 employee deferral limit for many 401ks, 403bs, governmental 457 plans, and your TSP's thrift savings plan is $24,500. And that number represents the amount that you as an employee contributing into one of those plans has the ability to defer that much from your salary. Up to $24,500.
3: That does not include what the employer, if the employer is making a match, that does not include what the employer puts in, right? So if the employer puts in another 10 grand.
5: Yeah, this is just talking about
3: just
5: the deferral.
3: What you can do.
5: Deferral
3: right.
5: limit. Okay. Yeah, your deferral. So the data to check includes your age, your plan type, your paycheck, cash flow, employer match, Roth availability, your tax brackets, and retirement dates. But what we tell most of our folks that come in who are in those final years of working is if you have the ability and it matches with your cash flow, you max out those contributions besides the fact that you're padding your retirement, but it is also the more you can allocate to that, it decreases the amount of income that you're taxed on. So, you know, that number is very encouraging for people that are late career savers. But as you most of you know, it is later in the career where you start making more money, or for most people. So that is the time to be able to capitalize on those higher contribution limits. Now, if you are age 50 and over, you have an additional catch-up amount that you can add to that 24.5, which is $8,000 in year 2026. If a worker turns 60, 61, 62, or 63, you have the ability to defer an additional $11,250. So 50 and over, it's an additional $8,000. But if you were in that category, and the reason those numbers were pulled into play, the 60, 61, 62, and 63, that was the last mad dash before people start looking at retirement. So they increased that limit from 8,000 to 11,250. So it's just a great time.
3: You're doing the 50 plus catch up, aren't you?
5: We'll chat later. The show is over now.
6: looks like we're out of time, folks.
5: Yeah, we're out of time, buddy.
3: That was what we call low hanging fruit.
5: Yes,
12: yeah, it was, wasn't it? Yeah, exactly.
5: Yes, everyone. Yes, although I can't make that additional higher contribution.
12: No, you can't. Can't do that. Not yet, Robin. No.
5: Not yet. No.
3: Don't worry. It'll be here fast enough.
12: Yeah, yeah, exactly. It goes pretty quick. Yeah. Let me tell
5: 50's
12: you.
5: 50's in the rear view, guys. In my rear view. Yeah.
3: She's lapped 50 a couple of times now.
5: Well, no, my goodness.
12: Well, final destination, as they say.
5: That's right. I'm heading for my final destination. Wow. We've just moved me right into post-retirement.
3: Wow. So the super catch-up, which is sort of what Robin was just talking about, is if you're 60, 61, 62, or 63, instead of making that extra $8,000 contribution if you're over 50, you can move that $8,000 to $11,250. So again, if you're 60, 61, 62, or 63, you're getting ready to turn at age 60, you can put some additional dollars into those contribution plans. So you want to look at that. If you're not sure, just reach out to us. We'll help you with it.
5: Well, and let me just make a point, too. This is interesting. I mean, this actually happened to me several years ago. But, you know, you're going along, you're making your contributions, you're not really thinking about it. And all of a sudden, one day you start looking at your payroll voucher and you're looking at your 401k contributions, and it's like the light bulb goes off, you know, because you kind of been in the same path doing the same thing for so long. And I know it's funny. We hear, what is the old adage about the cobbler? The shoe cobbler has the worst shoes.
3: Yeah.
5: Well, I'm an accountant, and you know, my accounting is out to lunch.
3: Yeah.
5: So, right. Yeah. So I'm laughing at myself because I'm like, oh, well, I should be doing this.
3: Yeah. And I did the same. I did the same thing. So because last year I was like, oh, well, I can take advantage of, you know, the $11,250, not the $8,000.
5: Oh, wait. How old are you, Kevin?
3: old enough to put $11,250 in.
12: There you go.
5: Just kidding, everyone. We like to liven it up on the show, but hopefully we're providing some good information. But yeah, so I guess my takeaway is kind of wake up, take a look, you know, take yourself out of autopilot and take a look at your payroll voucher. And if you're not taking advantage of the opportunity to max out those contributions.
3: Yeah, turn the heat up on that.
5: Yeah, exactly, because it can't hurt. I mean, you go pay $5 for coffee, add some more to your 401k.
12: 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I am Gary Nolan, your host. 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Reminder, if you miss any of the show, catch the podcast Wealth Over Taxes wherever you get your podcast. It's completely free. You got to talk about Roth catch-up. So how can the Roth catch-up requirement change the tax planning, guys?
5: It can make a huge change in your tax planning. So beginning in 2026, the IRS says participants in plans with Roth features, so your plan has to offer a Roth option, those participants must make catch-up contributions on a Roth basis if prior year FICA wages from the plan sponsored exceeded $150,000. So in this plan year, 2026, if you look back at your last year's payroll voucher and you see the FICA limits and you exceeded 150, this year, any of your catch-up contribution, and the catch-up contribution is that 8,000 number or that 11,250, those must go into a Roth account. And a Roth contribution is made with after-tax dollars, so it's going to reduce your tax deduction today, but for future distributions, obviously you have to have a seasoning period, but for future distributions, that can decrease your taxable income. So really nice tool, a nice feature. If you're a high wage earner, it forces your hand to, you know, put some dollars and cents towards that Roth account.
3: And you don't have required distribution with Roth accounts either, so they don't force you to take money out of a Roth account.
5: Right, that's
3: true. Although, you know, who knows? But they're not forcing you to take those dollars out. So
5: correct.
3: Again, if you're not sure, where you fall into some of these categories, just reach out to us and we'll help you with it.
5: Yeah, it makes sense, but it is another feature that's just, again, the whole premise here is about planning for retirement, using the features that are available to you to be able to help consistently pad that retirement, which is very, very important.
3: So, I mean, I think, one of the other things to think about is, employer plans differ on Roth availability, and whether their payroll system can actually do the catch-up features and timing rules. So you want to make sure you're checking that stuff. So it's not just the IRS that you have to be concerned about. You have to make sure that the individual plans can accommodate you making those extra contributions, the $8,000 or the $11,250, or if you're over the $150,000 FICA wages for the previous year, that those dollars have to go into the Roth and your 401k or your 403b or your 457 plan or your thrift savings actually have to have a Roth element to them in order for you to make those Roth contributions. So a bunch of moving parts there. Again, not sure, reach out, talk to us. We're happy to help you with it. You need to engineer yourself an action plan just in case things like Social Security are not going to pay out what you think they're going to pay out. And so one of the reasons why we leave the openings in the schedule every week is to get you lined up for that. So if you get in touch with us, we're going to do three things for you. One, we're going to develop that plan. We're going to look at Social Security. We're going to see if you potentially would have an income shortfall if they do some reductions in Social Security payments. We'll look at required distribution. Look at what you're currently contributing to your retirement account. So we'll look at all that stuff for you, give you some direction on that. That's step one. Step two is really risk mitigation and risk management. We want to basically identify your emotional risk tolerance for the market. So that's a risk analysis. The more important of the two types of risk analysis that we do is really risk capacity. So that's your portfolio's ability to withstand a big correction in the market. And we want to make sure you don't get out over your skis on your plan. So those two things are super, super important. Of course, every single penny that comes through the front door, Uncle Sam's going to want to try to get his piece of that. So, Robin, how do we deal with the tax issues with the retirement planning process?
5: Yes. Once your income plan is created, I will prepare an income tax analysis. That tax analysis will be based on your specific income plan and your specific scenarios moving forward. I will take into consideration required minimum distributions, pensions, Social Security, investments, if you've got rental property, of course, if you're contributing, not contributing, all of those factors for a comprehensive income tax plan.
3: We know how hard you've worked to get to where you are, and we're going to work just as hard to help you preserve and protect and grow what you have and give you guidance on how to take distributions out and where you should be taking your distributions from when you hit the retirement years. So our strategy used by people that have millions and millions of dollars saved for retirement, they can help you. What we can't do is get you on the schedule. You got to take responsibility for that. You got to get on our schedule, take that first step. So, Gary, if people want to get on the schedule, how do they do that?
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12: And we'd like to take a moment and welcome everybody back to the show. We thank you so much for listening. This is Wealth Over Taxes with Kevin Sullivan and Robin Whitlock. 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
5: I think so, yeah.
12: All right, here goes. Here's the first one. I'm single, and the state-by-state retirement numbers make me wonder if I should move before I retire. Should location come before the income plan? Interesting question.
5: It is a great question, and I'm going to say, in my opinion, no. It is important, in our opinion, to have an income plan first. Let's take a look at all of the retirement needs. And I've got a perfect example because I've got a client up in one of our offices that he and I started talking about. He's single, and we started talking about retirement planning and him moving to a state that does not have state income tax because he was going to start taking large pension payouts. So we did all this planning. We even went through all the paces of, you know, he would come into the office and show me homes he had looked at online. And we were, you know, looking at all of the things. And he was going to save, you know, a significant amount on the state income tax. But at the end of the day, after all of that, the benefits of staying put in North Carolina versus moving to a state with no state income tax, the staying in North Carolina outweighed that move. So again, it's important to put the plan together, get all the parts and pieces of the plan, and then you kind of go through that planning process and doing those what-if scenarios. And then I know for this particular client, I don't think he actually ever went to the state, but he, you know, looked at real estate. He did some research on the cost of living in the particular state that he was looking at the neighborhoods. You know, what was important to him was having his doctors close by, pharmacies close by.
3: But the point was that we did a plan for him. So he actually had all the tools.
5: Yes.
3: And he had all the tools in his hand to assess whether moving to another state was something that he could do or he wanted to do.
5: Yeah, it became an emotional or behavioral decision versus financial, because financially he could have done it. And we'd been working on his plan, tweaking his plan, you know, here and there. And he was perfectly set to move. But at the end of the day, it came down to familiarity. And he's lived in this, you know, particular area his whole retired life, and he's been retired for a handful of years. But the point is that we did all the planning, and then it just became a situation where, do I really want to do this or not? Do I want to go through the paces? So,
3: because somehow or another, I believe that he thought if he was moving to a state that didn't have state income taxes, that it was going to give him more spendable money. More spendable income because he wasn't going to be paying state income taxes.
5: Right.
3: And once we did a plan for him, he was like, oh, I think I'm going to be okay. So maybe I don't need to go do this.
5: Well, and it wasn't even that, like, because it was, with the pensions that he was drawing in, it was a pretty significant tax savings, all things considered, for this person. But really, I think he just didn't want to pack up his house because he had so much stuff.
3: Who wants to do that?
5: Yeah, who wants to pack up and go through, you know, 40 years worth of stuff? But anyway, I think our takeaway for this.
3: Just bring a dumpster, throw everything in the trash to start over again when you move.
5: Yeah,
12: exactly.
5: I've worn that in recent years with all the moving family members and so forth. But so I think our takeaway on that question is, Yeah, you could check out the location if it excites you. But more importantly for us, let's sit down. Let's come up with your income plan. Let's see, you know, if you're ready for retirement and a potential move. And then after that, it just becomes a behavioral finance question as to whether you mentally are prepared to make that move, because there's other factors to consider besides the financial piece of it. So,
6: okay.
5: But we can help you with that, because that's part of the planning process, and that's a lot of things, you know, that a lot of times what I do with
3: long
5: clients.
3: Answer for a short question.
5: Yeah, but we want you to know that we are full service here.
6: There you go. I like that. I like that a lot.
5: Yeah.
6: All right, here's our second question, and we talked about this earlier in the show. I'm 63, and I keep hearing Social Security could pay only part of the scheduled benefits in the 2030s. Should I reduce my spending now?
5: Good question.
3: So I have two answers to that. One, do you have a plan? And if you don't have a plan, get a plan. Because right now, if you're just isolating Social Security and anticipating that perhaps you're going to get a reduction in what they're paying, you're guessing. Okay,
5: and
3: you're
5: that
3: guessing.
5: Tells me.
3: You're guessing. And that you, I'm telling you, the one thing you don't want to do in this process is guess. Because guess is like hope. Okay?
5: Yeah,
3: you don't want to have either one of those in your plan.
5: We do have hope, but hope is not a plan.
6: Nope.
5: You want to plan that out. But you want to be practical. And again, like I said in the earlier segment, don't get terrified of the headline stating that the benefits are going to go away. You need a plan, because the plan's going to show you all of your assets and how those assets are going to be fashioned to be able to provide you with your retirement income. And then we run these what-if scenarios to see if the benefits are decreased or, you know, whatever the case may be. So you want to have a plan in place, and it's not going to be a static plan. It's going to move. You know, we're going to update it, you know, do some what-if scenarios. So, but we like to run plans anticipating all of your benefits are going to be paid. We can run a plan showing if a portion of your benefits are going to be paid. And, you know, at the end of the day, we could just zero that out and say, okay, what if you don't get any of these benefits?
3: Yeah. That's the thing is, again, plan the work the plan. You want to have line of sight on what's coming so that you can take the appropriate action steps to make sure that you're going to, you know, that you're going to get through that, you know, any of those changes that are going to happen. And that's the whole point of you coming in and visit with us.
6: He's Kevin Sullivan. She is Robin Whitlock. 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Those go directly to Kevin's inbox. A reminder, if you miss any of the show, search the podcast, Wealth Over Taxes, wherever you get your podcast. It's completely free. Here we go. I'm 61, and the bigger catch-up contribution sounds great, but I also need cash for the first year of retirement. What matters more, guys?
5: IRS rules allow higher catch-up limits for many workers who turn ages 60 through 63, but we understand that liquidity still matters near retirement. So wanting to save more and keeping cash is not a contradiction. It's just the trade-off, you know, that you have to contend with in those final working years. And I think I know what Kevin's answer to this is. Let's do a plan. And
3: yeah, you're guessing. You're back to the previous question, which is that you're guessing whether you should do one or the other, and maybe you can do both.
5: Right. And you know, we want to take a look at what your tax bracket is. Look at your employer match. Look at your emergency reserves. Do you have the emergency cash on hand? What is your retirement date? What about health care if you're retiring before 65 and can apply
3: biggest
5: for
3: expenses,
5: Medicare?
3: Yeah. Biggest expenses if you're, you know, if you're punching out of the workforce at 61 or 62 or 63, one of your largest expenses is going to be healthcare, because you're going to have to buy it on your own until you get to age 65 when you qualify for Medicare.
5: Right. So those are all the things that we take into consideration. So don't just make a blanket statement that you're getting, you know, you're missing out, because there's other factors at play here. And we just want to go through those factors and see what makes the most sense for your situation.
6: All right, time for one more question, guys. Here is this one that sounds kind of interesting to me. My employer says the catch-up contributions may have to be Roth. Does that mean I'm losing a tax break?
5: Not necessarily.
3: Yeah, no, because remember that even though you're making a Roth contribution to your 401k, and depending on what your income limits are, but I think if you're making the $8,000 catch up in 2026, so if you're over 50, that has to go into Roth. But there's some income limitations, or there's some income criteria related to that. But the point is that if you're making an after-tax contribution to the Roth, that Roth is growing income tax-free, okay? And then when you take the money out of the Roth, that's a non-taxable event. Just because you're not getting the tax break up front, I know everybody out there wants that, you know, the world wants immediate gratification for everything that they do. This is one of those things where, you know, an ounce of prevention is worth

0: as a catch-up contribution if you're age 60, 61, 62, or 63. Got to look at all that stuff. Where should the contributions be going? Where should my distributions be coming from once I hit the retirement, once I get to the retirement process? How is Social Security going to impact me? If there's a reduction in Social Security, am I going to have an action plan that I can execute? Do I have a mitigation plan to offset that? So you need to know what all that stuff looks like. Second thing we're going to do is risk. Two types of risk we're concerned about. One is just your emotional risk tolerance for the market. More importantly is really risk capacity. Risk capacity is your ability or your portfolio's ability to withstand a big market correction without you getting out over your skis during the retirement process. So you want to evaluate both of those things. Of course, everything that comes through the front door, Uncle Sam's going to want his piece of that. So Robin, how do we deal with Uncle Sam?
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2: 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I'd like to thank everyone for listening. 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Guys, go enjoy your weekend. We'll talk to you next week. Take care.
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3: 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Investments fluctuate in value and when redeemed may be worth more or less than their original investment. Converting an employer plan account or traditional IRA to a Roth IRA is a taxable event. Increased taxable income results from a Roth IRA conversion may have several consequences, including but not limited to the need for additional tax withholdings or estimated tax payments, the loss of certain tax deductions and credits, higher taxes on Social Security benefits, and higher Medicare premiums. Be sure to consult with a qualified tax advisor before making any decisions regarding your IRA. Fixed annuities are long-term investment contracts and generally impose surrender charges during the first 5 to 7 years with the annuity contract is owned. Withdrawals prior to age 59 and a half may result in a 10% IRS tax penalty in addition to any applicable ordinary income tax. Any guarantees associated with an annuity are backed by the financial strength and claims paying ability of the issuing insurance company. 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
7: 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A mistrial declared over a deadlocked jury in Lindsey Clancy's Massachusetts triple murder trial.

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6: New in 2026 contribution rules, shrinking Medicare drug choices, and a spike in elder fraud losses are creating retirement decisions that look small until they hit taxes, prescriptions, or family security.
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6: What does matter, though, is do you have enough income to support your lifestyle, keep your lifestyle the same?
7: Your retirement matters.
6: And the savings plan is equally as important as everything else you have in your retirement plan. And if you haven't saved enough and you're getting close to retirement years, then you have to up the ante on your savings plan.
7: He has the heart of an educator.
6: I help them get retired and stay retired and overcome all those retirement hurdles.
7: And now, preserve your wealth.
0: Well, let's get into our show with Jules Harris called Preserve Your Wealth. And first of all, we're going to talk about the last paycheck levers. In other words, what you need to pull, what you need to push. And the man behind the curtain is Jules Harris. How are you, Jules?
6: I'm great. I'm doing good. I hope you are.
0: I'm doing fine. Yes. I'm kind of excited because there, I know it's still hot and humid, but there's a little twinge of fall in the air.
6: Yes. A couple of nights dipping down into the 50s overnight, and we haven't seen that in 4 months, 5 months, whatever it's been. Mm-hmm. So, yeah, that's nice. I think it's energizing, and some of this humidity going away, and still having 80 degrees, but not feeling like 100.
0: Mm-hmm. So, which is a beautiful, beautiful world.
6: And
0: a lot of people are going to start buckling down on, you know, that pile of paperwork, I feel like, Jules, that's on top of their desk, which they ignored all summer, maybe because they had kids and grandkids or their own vacation activities, and maybe just purely the heat got people not wanting to attack their paperwork. I know that's me for sure. So let's talk about the final years of work, because this can carry more planning power than people want to realize in 2026. So should we just dive in, Jules?
6: Absolutely. This is a great topic.
0: All right. What changes when the last few working years become part of the retirement income plan? What changes for people?
6: Well, what changes is bailouts of money, like the last nuances of the 401k or 403b plan gets rolled to an IRA, or somebody uses it for short-term income, in which case, if they do that, it becomes taxable. But there's so many things that people have to decide on, say between 63 and 65 is the most intense years, because 62, they could claim Social Security or not if they're not working from wages, or say they're 64 and a half, they can ease into Medicare Part B for the first time. And it just allows them to start filtering into the retirement pool at some level. And that's what stage retirement is. We talk about that sometimes on the show as well, about just easing into retirement a little bit at a time. So say as an example, a 65-year-old that's still working at some level, but now they're working on a different job. So they're already in Medicare. They're paying Part B and they have Medicare coverage, but they haven't drawn their Social Security yet. So there's a lot of different ways, a lot of different choices, pathways, so to speak, that people can take to become like semi-retired, partially retired. Mm-hmm. And all this matters quite a bit because you have money still going in, at some cases still savings, and then money's being rolled out of 401k plans into IRAs, you know, and becoming full-fledged retirement accounts. So mm-hmm. with all that being said, a ton of decisions.
0: Yes, I like how you said filter in. People are filtering in, not only in your age bracket, but filtering in, you know, with our minds into the whole concept of retirement.
6: That's right, into the retirement pool.
0: Mm-hmm, yes.
6: And that's an easier transition than, say, someone going cold turkey, mm-hmm. and they just, boom, one day, I'm retiring today, everything, I'm going to decide everything right now. That's usually not the best way. Mm-hmm. And I see very few people that are doing that. And then the other thing that happens, I just saw this last week where a couple of clients popped in. I got to talk to you. I didn't know what was going on. They come in. Well, I got booted out of my job. My job's ending. I got to retire now. I see that too. But 2 years ago, we already rolled money to an IRA. They're partially ready to go. It's a little bit different. But that happens too, where people get handed, you know, a layoff card or whatever.
0: Yeah, yes.
6: And
0: mm-hmm.
6: so, you know, you just have to look for anything can happen in your 60s, so to speak, in regard to entering retirement.
0: Mm-hmm. Now, Jules' number, so you can discuss this with him, 336-907-2322. Call or text that number to get onto his calendar with priority from our radio show, Preserve Your Wealth, 336-907-2322. There's no obligation and there's no cost to meet with him. He opens up 5 slots every week. He is very busy in his practice at J. Harris Financial, but happy to talk to people who need the help and could be potentially new to this whole retirement filter that we're discussing here. So again, his number is 336-907-2322. But I think I want this to be an encouraging conversation, don't you think, Jules? That, you
6: yeah,
0: know, that people
6: absolutely
0: know?
6: Can be. And yeah. here's some of the encouraging points right here with the Fidelity's 2026 catch-up summary. Many workplace plans now allow $11,250 catch-up for people who turn 60, 61, 62, and up to 63 in 26. So catch-up contributions are higher, number one. And then the big useful number, the total deferred amount right now is 24.5 in any given year that people can put into an employer plan, the deferral limit. And it's so eligible participants even make it higher depending on certain plans. It goes all the way up to $35,750. And I've seen some people be able to put that much into a 401k in 1 year. And that's a big number. Now, the reason why these numbers get so big at the end of someone's career, think about it. This is the last 5 years that they're going to work. They're like padding their retirement. They're adding all they can to it. They're maxing out these contribution limits. So this is a very, very important time, mm-hmm. you know, for listeners today. If you're listening to this, it's probably the most important time in your whole retirement cycle.
0: Well, that's good to know that this is the time. And what is that? Is it a poem, a name of an album? This is the day, this is the hour, this is this. Anyway, this
6: yeah,
0: is the...
6: it really is. You're in the mm-hmm. you're in the red zone, so to speak. Mm-hmm. You're getting down within the 10-yard line. Are you going to score or not, as mm-hmm. is really put it in NFL terms.
0: Sure. Well, since we are in preseason and all that, I don't even know why they call it preseason, because it gets just as much coverage, doesn't it? And just as much excitement as regular season.
6: Just 4 additional games, I think, and it gives everybody a taste of mm-hmm. whose team is doing what. And mm-hmm. but, you know, in our world, in a retirement planning world, investing world that we do here, though, people also want to do a trial run on their retirement. And that's kind of what a lot of this is.
0: Okay.
6: You know, and so it does matter. And saving in those late stages, there's people that come in all the time and say to me, I'm a little bit below the savings curve. And in a lot of cases, they are. And so what are they trying to do? They're trying to do catch up here in the last few years before mm-hmm. they retire. And this is very commonplace. It really is.
0: Mm-hmm. I'm glad to know it's not out of the ordinary because people may not know that they're behind, or they may think they're behind and they may not be. So that's why it's good to have a professional consultation. You can call Jules or check him out online. His website is jharrisfinancial.com, jharrisfinancial.com. Been in business and here in the community for quite some time, 24 years, as number 336-907-2322. Just, I say that because maybe you don't know that he's a trusted member of the community and has been sitting right here in his office for all this time, 336-907-2322. How can health savings help people here at the end before Medicare begins? What if somebody has a nice fat health savings account, Jules?
6: Well, it really helps because first off, when that money went in there, they didn't pay any tax on it. And if they use it for medical bills, including out-of-pocket and drugs and all that, guess what? There's no tax on the growth. So it's like you're getting free money to play with and no taxes on this money. So if you use it for medical, which most people will, you know, you're paying no tax, so you're paying your medical stuff with money that's not taxable, which is really great. The only time you would pay any tax is if you just wound up taking it out and using it, then you got to pay Uncle Sam at that point. But HSAs really help. And if you think about the whole premise behind the HSA, when you put it in there, it came off your taxes, just like an IRA contribution. Mm. So why don't you want to reduce your income tax while saving money? Now you turn around, you grow that money in the HSA, use it for medical bills, and you don't pay tax on it, including the growth. So, I mean, HSAs are great tools. Mm-hmm. It's a highly underused tool.
0: I think so, too.
6: Is what it is.
0: The reason I think that people may mistake these, the HSA, for an FSA, and that's different. An HSA you can use after you leave the employer. Has nothing to do with that, does it?
6: Right, that's correct. An FSA is your employer.
0: Right, FSA is your employer, and that has different rules. But this can be used for qualified Medicare expenses even once you leave the job. To the best of my knowledge, Jules, and tell me if I'm wrong, you could possibly use the money in your HSA to cover your medical, the cost of your medical insurance should you want to leave the employer earlier. And this could pay for your monthly, I don't know, deductible, is that what it's called, for the Obamacare?
6: It can. You can use it for premiums to pay other insurance.
0: Premiums.
6: And as long as you're, as long as you're paying medical base stuff with it, you can use it for that, and the growth on that money is not taxable.
0: Woo-hoo.
6: And that gap between 62 and 65, where say someone's left their job at 62 or 63, and they have to have their own out of pocket health insurance until they get to 65.
0: That's what I meant.
6: That could become huge.
0: Mm-hmm.
6: And so I'm glad you're pointing that out. It was not very
0: Elegant the way I pointed it out, and thank you for correcting me with the proper verbiage, but I do know that a lot of people, they don't want to pay that if they get handed the you're out of work early card from the employer, and the COBRA is very expensive potentially to cover you and your
6: wife.
0: It
6: is. It's terrible.
0: And you could use your HSA money.
6: Mm-hmm.
0: And maybe get some better insurance.
6: So many ways to go, and that's where the consultations come in with a firm like us, and not only helping people invest money well, but plan well. And that's the other side of the coin that I talk about, is it's not just investing your money well, it's making good decisions. It's having a whole retirement plan that works, and having someone help you run that plan.
0: Yeah.
6: And that's what we really do. We help people run that plan. So, and the reason I get on the show every week, we get on here, we talk about the core issues that everybody's facing. So if you're not sure about your retirement plan, for listeners today, if you're not sure it's running the best it can be, or maybe you don't have anyone helping you, or maybe you just want a second opinion, second set of eyes, it's great. Come in. Be one of our first five callers or texters on the show every week and get that free consultation. It's fun. It's engaging. It's good. We're going to look at everything from A to Z, your savings, your tax situation, your fees, your risk tolerance. It matters. The Medicare, if you're getting close to doing that or not, we're going to help with that. Social Security, of course, we talk about that. We give advice on that as well. But it's all about you having that no obligation consultation so you can make sure your retirement plan and investing plan is running in the right direction. I want to open the phone lines or text lines right now for the next five callers or texters on today's show to come in and get on our schedule and get that great advice for you and your family to have that retirement plan running in the right direction that you could depend on. But let's open those phone lines and text lines right now for the next five on today's show.
0: 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It's a call or a text. 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But Jules, all the things that we're talking about today, we didn't even get around to the Roth catch-up rule, but we were talking about getting you prepared and filtering your thoughts and, you know, your last paycheck ideas and all of these concepts into some family security for yourself. 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
0: Let's talk about the beneficiary paper trail on this segment. What does all this mean, this estate planning? Is all this part of a retirement plan? Is all this part of a financial plan, Jules Harris?
6: Well, it is. It kind of runs together a little bit because of this reason. You know, the money has to go somewhere when someone's not here, whether it's back to the spouse or on to children or grandchildren. But there's so many different vehicles to get it there. So you got wills, you got trust that really transfer non-deferred instruments like inherited step-up real estate, vehicles, blah, blah, blah. But when you get into investments like IRAs, annuities, life insurance, these are tax-deferred instruments regulated by the IRS, and they pay directly to their beneficiaries. Mm-hmm. They don't flow through a will or a trust. And so many people confuse that. Hmm. And they can even have completely different beneficiaries. People can have one set of beneficiaries on the deferred instruments, and they can have completely different beneficiaries in their will or trust because it's different assets. And so many people don't realize this. And that's why we help our clients integrate or incorporate their investments and their estate plan all together and make sure it's all working properly.
0: Right. Now, it's interesting that you mentioned that because there could be money that is seeping out of your financial plan due to IRS rules and all these different kinds of rules, right? So
6: that's correct.
0: Can we talk about the beneficiary forms? Do you find that people may not have a beneficiary named on certain things when they come to talk to you?
6: Sometimes they don't. And sometimes the most common thing is where the husband or wife had a piece of life insurance.
0: Oh.
6: And they put their spouse as a beneficiary first, and then they put kids after that.
0: Mm-hmm.
6: But if that first person passes and it goes to the other owner, the new owner has to reset those beneficiaries. Contingents go out the window.
0: Really?
6: On a joint account. Yeah, that has to be reinitiated or restated with the new owner. Now on a solo account, that doesn't happen. The contingent beneficiaries still work. But I've seen this happen so many times, it catches people off guard. But, you know, not having an updated estate plan is just like not having an updated IRA, piece of life insurance, say a deferred tax, deferred annuity of some sort, or any of those items. If those beneficiaries are not updated and the annuitant or the insured were to pass, and there's no immediate beneficiary listed, it has to pay to probate. And then if it's a taxable account like an IRA, all of it becomes taxable because it has to pay to probate when it could have been inherited. And so it's a very not good setting.
0: Oh, dear.
6: But people allow it to happen because of this reason. They're not updating their beneficiaries. It's so important. I see it all the time. And I make my clients update their beneficiaries periodically. Mm-hmm. Let's talk about it. Let's go over it. Who's not here? And then somebody goes, oh, yeah, so-and-so passed. I need to update my IRA. This person's not even here anymore.
0: Mm-hmm.
6: So this is an important topic to talk about that winds up costing people and estates money every year. Big money.
0: Big money. Right. Jules is available. And Jules, you can, if somebody calls you and says, hey, I want to update my beneficiaries, you can help them do this. And you can look and see if those life insurance policies or an annuity or a bank account or something like that is actually performing optimally for that person to begin with, right?
6: That's correct. And you even have to have beneficiaries on a bank account. They're,
0: yes,
6: you know, PODs, paid on death. Mm-hmm. Banks can supply a POD.
0: Right.
6: And then
0: okay.
6: on a brokerage account, they call it TOD. And TOD simply means that a stock account can transfer at full value if a TOD is put on it. So it doesn't matter what the original purchaser of that stock paid. If there's a TOD on it, rather, now if the person who owns that brokerage passes, it can go to the new receiver at full value, at today's value. It avoids the capital gain is what I'm getting at, which is a big deal. And that works just like inherited step up on a piece of real estate. A lot of people don't understand that if mom and dad pass and leave the house to the family, it doesn't matter what mom and dad paid for the house. Today's beneficiaries are the kids get it at today's value. They don't pay any capital gain. So inherited step up is real similar to transfer on death of a stock. Same thing happens.
0: I see.
6: They get it at today's value. There's no capital gain if the TOD is on it. And that's important. I see accounts every day that have it. I see accounts every day that don't have it.
0: Mm-hmm. Wow. I learn something every time I speak to you. Jules is available for you, if you're listening to the show, to talk about these things, 336-907-2322. 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Call or text that phone number, 336-907-2322. Now, you said a whole mouthful of things I want to follow up on, and one of those is the life insurance policy. The person who took out the policy, that's called the owner?
6: The owner or the insured, usually.
0: Insured, okay.
6: But with life insurance, though, someone else can own it. And you could still have the insured. And a trust could be the owner of the policy, but the insured has to be an individual. Has to be a real person.
0: A real person. Now, what if so it's not assumed that the wife is the inheritor?
6: That's a fair assumption. That's what happens in a lot of cases. But what if the payee of this life insurance is a trust for a bunch of people?
0: Mm-hmm.
6: And I've set up a lot of this. That's how I know this arena really well. But the insured could be mom or dad, but the beneficiary is a trust. Now inside this trust, you have all these other beneficiaries. So in that case, it's not the spouse. It's the trust.
0: And if, let's say, the spouse does pass away and nobody else was ever designated, whether it's, again, I just want to reiterate, whether it's the children or cousins or your nieces or nephews or something like that, then it has to go through probate.
6: It has to go to probate. That's exactly right. And that's not good, but it has to happen if there's no listed beneficiary. And that's the most common thing that happens is that the insured loses somebody in the direct beneficiary status and they don't replace them.
0: Mm-hmm.
6: And now you got a problem, you know? So
0: right. And that's the same, Jules, with, like you said, your checking and savings and your CD accounts, there needs to be a beneficiary on them.
6: That's correct. Beneficiary or POD, which stands for paid on death. Mm-hmm. Some banks offer it, some do not. But that just means they can pay it directly without probate. That's what POD means. If it doesn't have POD on it, then that asset is going to go to probate before it can be collected by family.
0: So, and in other words, somebody was listening right now, they could swing into a branch of their bank and get a POD started or a beneficiary listed?
6: They can.
0: Okay.
6: Because it
0: can and should.
6: Somewhere.
0: Can and should. Can and should.
6: Now, in the case that they own a trust, say if they want complete protection from probate and they have a revocable living trust, now all of those bank accounts can be listed in their trust, And now they have completely avoid probate because the trust owns it. And the trust already has the listed beneficiaries that the client wants. Mm-hmm. And it avoids the whole time, privacy intrusion, the fees, the cost. I mean, the what goes on in probate, most people do not like probate. Most families don't like probate. It can take years. It's public record. There's paperwork. There's filing fees.
0: Attorney's fees are high.
6: Attorney's fees, if you need an attorney, which a lot of people do. So it's kind of a whole gambit of stuff that people don't really like. And here's what people really don't know. Every bit of that can be avoided if you get a revocable living trust. Mm. It's one of the better items that we supply them here to our clients. Mm-hmm. Every month we do two or three a month here of helping our clients set up a revocable living trust estate plan. It is a full estate plan. It avoids probate. It works and people need it.
0: Even if maybe somebody who's listening, Jules, doesn't have, you know, millions and millions of dollars, they think they don't need a trust.
6: Doesn't matter. Mm-hmm. The trust is not about your net worth. The trust is about protection. It's about transfer. You can put anything in that trust you want, the how, the where, and the when, and how much somebody's going to get it. The trust is a holding place. So another thing a trust does that people don't think about, they can push assets out for extended distribution. So say they don't want their children to have the money until they get to a certain age. They're not mature enough, blah, blah, blah. The trust can hold it until they become this certain age and now it can pay it out. Mm-hmm. So it's a holding place. It does a lot of good stuff. So more and more people in America, by the way, just by the numbers, are using revocable living trusts for estate plans now. Wills are not as heavily used as they used to be, just so you know.
0: Isn't that interesting? The people might turn up and say, hey, I had a will. I wrote it when I first got married. It's in this metal file cabinet drawer here somewhere, right?
6: Yeah, if they can find it. Mm-hmm. You know, in a trust scenario, they're going to have a binder with, there's also a pour over will that goes along with the trust. So a trust package still has a will, but it's different.
0: Nice. Well, so, they can see you to get this kind of help. I think I'm glad that we talked about this, Jules, because I think this is eye-opening for people.
6: It's another great topic. You know, it's for people, anybody in retirement now that may need to update a will or a trust. We help with that. And again, if you're a listener, or a loyal listener, or just a one-time listener, if you're not sure that your retirement plan is heading in the right direction, hey, take a little bit of time, meet with us. Let's have a look. It's comprehensive, personalized retirement review. Covers income building strategies, tax strategies, personal protective strategies to make sure you can't run out of money, the fees you're paying, your risk tolerance. I mean, there's endless items that need to be addressed to make sure your retirement plan and your investment plan is running its best and is making sure you're not going to run out of money if you live long. And a lot of people will do that. So give us a call, send us a text, go to our website, send us an email. There's just numerous ways to engage us and get on our schedule. But we do limit it every week to 5 people to come in and get that no obligation consultation. It's fun. You get a lot of information. You can ask questions. You get some education out of it. But it's a great thing to do to make sure you and your family retirement plan is heading in the right direction and everything is taken care of and all the bases are covered. Next 5 on today's show, I'd like to open those phone lines and text lines for the next 5 callers or texters on today's show.
0: Great. 336-907-2322. 336-907-2322. 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Even folks who are listening, they have a second marriage, adult children, charities. These things could complicate the paper trail here. Just what we're talking about on today's show, part of the estate planning. Maybe you want your money to go to the right family member or to the right charity. And if you haven't addressed this before somebody gets ill or somebody passes away, then it might go to the wrong person, right, Jules?
6: That's totally true. Yeah, updating everything on beneficiaries across the board, especially like you mentioned here in the second marriage scenario, what happens there a lot of times, there's a split trust or a split distribution where now you have 2 people that have assets from prior marriages with prior children.
0: Okay.
6: So now whoever dies first, now the decision becomes, is some of this money going to go to their kids or go on to their new spouse? In a lot of cases, I see it both ways, where mm-hmm. some of it goes on to their original birth children and some of it goes on to their surviving spouse. So again, but there's a split distribution okay. when you get into a second or third marriage.
0: Great. So again, Jules' number, 336-907-2322 on Preserve Your Wealth.
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0: Home isn't the whole plan. Hey, welcome back to Preserve Your Wealth with Jules Harris. I think today's show is smashing. Or addressing things that I think people who are getting ready for retirement or they've witnessed somebody retire and made these kind of mistakes, Jules, are interested in.
6: Yes, absolutely. And it's great topics and it's engaging because there's so many things that people don't always think about that can make their retirement better, that can help them make more money. I haven't met this person yet who doesn't want to make the best money they can. They want their money to run good. Everybody tells me that. This is what I want. I want a good running investment plan. I want to make money. Well, guess what? Here's the thought of the day. One of the biggest assets that all of us have that's underused is our home. Mm-hmm. Because it's equity. We don't necessarily want a mortgage or not. But what about a smart mortgage that's going to allow you to access some of that equity and go invest that equity at a much higher rate than what you're giving the bank? That's a great use of other people's money, number one. But also, your home is still an asset of yours, and people underuse it because they don't look at it like they should. Like, as an example, if you have a 500K home or you have 500K of cash sitting in an investment, don't people look at it differently because they expect that investment account to pay them some money, right? Mm-hmm. But they don't think their home should do that. Well, why shouldn't it?
0: Why?
6: Think about it. Why could that home not make you money, or why shouldn't it make you money is a better question.
0: Mm-hmm. Right. Why not? Look at it that way. It's just a change of perception.
6: It is. It's a change in point of view of, you know, how we use that asset, because everything has value to it. So either way, you paid for the home, but what is the home making for you? Is it making you anything? Mm. Or is it just paid off and it's just purely satisfaction? And I get that, and mm-hmm. that's okay. The mortgage is maybe not the right call for everybody, and I agree with that. But at the end of the day, so many investors take equity out of homes and properties that they own every day, and they take that equity to an investment account that's given them more gains than what the property was giving them, and also gives them the flexibility of having that cash available to them. So
0: right.
6: It does some things that you're not going to do if you don't do it.
0: Sure. I feel like when was it 20 years ago or more that people were taking money out because the interest rate was so low and doing home improvements.
6: Correct.
0: And refinancing their mortgage.
6: Refinance. Yep. Mm-hmm.
0: That was a big business for a while. That's
6: deal.
0: Not what we're talking about here.
6: No, we're just talking about having some mortgage on a property, maybe a low fixed mortgage, first mortgage, whatever you want to call it, mm-hmm. and have it to where you're just pulling this money out to invest So now the home is making you something. Mm-hmm. So think about my concept here. Say you pulled out 50% and you're making 10% on it and you're paying the bank 4 or 5. Aren't you making money on using that money? And now some of your equity is making something for you, whereas it was sitting in the home, it's giving you the goose egg. So it's just a thought process for, not for everybody, but it does make sense financially.
0: Sure. If you want to get some gains going for yourself, do you have to have a current mortgage in place for this?
6: Well, you do, or a credit line, or a second mortgage, or what they call a home equity line, a HELOC, home equity line of credit, they call it. So people do that too. So there's so many different ways to harness that equity in the home and turn it positive for you and give you some now money. Mm-hmm. Actually, a lot of people don't know this, but that's all a reverse mortgage is doing, is giving people money now out of their home, but it doesn't make them make a payment. The payment's deferred till they're not here, and the loan is still amortizing on the back end. But it does fill the need. And the need is the client needs to harness or access some of this equity now. Mm-hmm. So that's all a reverse mortgage does. But conventional just means you do have to make a payment along the way, but now you have this lump of money that you can go and invest somewhere. And this is not even a taxable event. So you're not creating any tax impact by taking a line of credit or a new first mortgage on your home. And again, all advisors won't even talk about this, but we do, because it's definitely an investment point for a lot of people, not for everybody, but for a lot of people, they like this idea of doing this. So I just wanted to bring it up and talk about it. I think it's a great topic.
0: I think it is too. It's very interesting. And if you need some money, it could solve a lot of the issues that people are considering for themselves pre-retirement. You know, you need to bolster that investment value. Why not use your house to do it? 336-907-2322. If you're comfortable, like you said, not for everyone, but you can call Jules and talk about it. He does it. 336-907-2322. We were just talking about it in between the two segments there. And he says, I'd like it for myself. So 336-907-2322. All right. Why should the house be treated as part of the retirement income plan, not just a place to live?
6: Well, for this reason, because...
0: For this reason, right?
6: You're always going to have to live through changes that we talk about here. AARP was saying as older adults will make adjustments to their living area as they age. They'll widen the bathroom doors, ramps, lighting, first floor living only, technology upgrades, all of these things that people are doing to stay in the same home. And guess what they'll do then? They'll use the money. Then they'll pull a credit line or a new first mortgage to use the equity out of the home to do all these improvements. Well, that makes sense. And I agree with that. It's not a taxable event. It's better than taking the money out of an IRA and paying taxes on it. But you could do the same thing if you didn't need to do all these improvements. We're back to the same concept exist, where you could access these dollars, invest them well, give yourself more money to play with, and make money off the home's equity instead of the home equity doing nothing. But this is just another way to use it here. They're using it for improvements because there's no tax price tag attached to doing a mortgage. So it's not cost. It's not taxable money. So it's a whole lot better than taking money out of your IRA.
0: Sure. Oh, my gosh. Yeah, because that triggers a taxable event, right?
6: There you go. Absolutely. So, I mean, there's just numerous ways here that someone could leverage their home equity for their benefit. And that's why I think I'm glad we're talking about it on today's show.
0: I am too. And the show is, by the way, Preserve Your Wealth. Jules Harris of J. Harris Financial, jharrisfinancial.com, or 336-907-2322, 336-907-2322. So I was just thinking, Jules, people want to do some home modifications with any monies that they take out, right? This is older adults, instead of selling their home and moving off into a condo, they could use the home's value for this purpose.
6: They can, absolutely, and people do it every day. So there's so many different ways and wind up being cheaper than moving, because if you move and buy a whole new place, then you've got all new closing costs, new insurance, appraisals, new mortgage there. I mean, no matter what you do, changing living mode is not free. It's going to cost something. So it comes down to improving the current property. It's not a taxable event. You're still there. Now the home is functioning the way you need it to do now. You're just as well off, and you save the cost of moving, which is another cost you're incurring, it's not free to move.
0: Well, it's not only not free to move, it is such a strain and a stress.
6: It's a hassle. Yeah, it's
0: to
6: work.
0: To establish yourself in a new community, if you've lived in this one or your current house for quite some time, people don't estimate how much it really costs you emotionally and physically to do a move.
6: Yeah, that's a very good point. You know, moving is stressful is what you're saying. And
0: you're absolutely right.
6: So it is
0: so much stress, let alone the actual cost.
6: Everything has a cost in life. And I'm glad that we talk about these topics in that way. And that's where I think harnessing what you have and using it in the best possible way is usually the smartest call. Mm-hmm. And that's where the consultations come in and we kick all these ideas around here. They used to call me the idea man because I already had another idea before someone even got through with the last one.
0: Good.
6: Digesting that, I would come in with another one. But it matters so much, you know, to be flexible with your ideas. And there's so much out there. And that's where I bring this thought process in. You know, what is your financial advisor or firm? Do they come to you with ideas? Do they come and say, hey, I got a great idea. We can do this. We can put some additional money in your pocket. We can create some additional income. You know, this is what we do here. We reach out first. We're proactive. And I think that matters. I think so many people like that and have said to me, I like your style of how you do things. Mm-hmm. So I think it matters. There's something to think about.
0: Sure. And maybe people have grown suspicious, Jules, in general, of anybody who calls them on the phone, you know, just cold turkey. Because, you know, that means a sales job is coming, but that's not what we're talking about at all.
6: No, these are folks that are already clients.
0: Yes, we're
6: reaching out to them mm-hmm. with ideas mm-hmm. that can improve their lifestyle.
0: Mm-hmm.
6: You know, it can improve their finances, can potentially lower their Medicare Part B bill by doing a Roth conversion. There's just so many things that people can do that are optional in the investment world, in the retirement world. Just like if you think about what I just said there, Roth conversions is totally optional. Nobody has to do it. But if you're in a setting where you can do it or should do it, it's going to put more fuel in the tank. It's going to give you more tax-free money, less Medicare Part B premiums down the road, and more tax-free money to leave to spouse and family. So Roth conversions have long-reaching benefits. It's good for everyone. So, you know, people underuse that too.
0: Oh, I'd love it. So you can call and talk to Jules about some Roth conversions. Well, any of this stuff, tax planning, estate planning, Social Security, Medicare. We've covered a lot of ground on today's show, including the interesting ways that you could use the equity in your house, for crying out loud, for your betterment.
6: That's right. And that's what, you know, retirement planning, estate planning, investment planning is all about, is harnessing the benefits that you've worked hard for. So, you know, it's all about making sure you're staying on top of things. Some of the questions I like to ask when it comes to like investing is fees. A lot of people don't even know what fee they're paying. And like some of the platforms we work with here have some of the lowest fees in the nation on our investment plans. Retirement income plans, you know, pension income, Social Security income, passive income. There's certain income streams that can really benefit us on our 1040. What do you have and how are you using it is another question. And long-term care plans, do you have any LTC? People come in all the time and ask me about, well, what do I do if I'm 85 and now my health is failing and I have to have home care or assisted living? What do I do? We have a plan to fill that need. We can help with that. We help with all of these items. And guess what? It's all no cost. It's all no obligation. And it's all customizable plan based on you and your family. And that's what matters. It's all about you getting good information that you can use to make your life better. But it all starts with that consultation, $250,000 or more in any type of savings plan, CDs, 401ks, IRAs. Doesn't matter what it is, we can help with it and we can help you build the ultimate retirement plan and give you great service on it as well. But you got to be one of the next five on today's show to get that no obligation consultation. You can call us, you can text us. It's fun, it's engaging. Well, we do only offer it for up to five folks each week. On today's show, I want to open those phone lines and text lines right now.
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0: We've got the risk mailbag going here on the show, Preserve Your Wealth. I don't know why I've gotten into this mood of trying to give everything a title. What is wrong with me, Jules Harris? I'm just trying to be creative here.
6: That's okay. That's not a problem. Oh, I don't see a problem with that. Let's stay with that.
0: Let's stay with it. All right. So we're diving into the mailbag. Jules Harris of J. Harris Financial is your financial guy. He could be your financial coach. He could be your puzzle master. He wants to help you get retired correctly. And every week we welcome the questions. And I have one here, and this is from Mary in Burlington. My spouse and I file jointly now, Jules. If one of us passes, when one of us passes, could the survivor's taxes go up?
6: Absolutely. Happens all the time. This is one of the biggest things.
0: Bugger.
6: Catch people off guard. They don't realize married filing jointly is the number one filing tax status with the lowest rates and the biggest deduction. So the married couple gets all the benefits from the IRS.
0: Oh.
6: And the single person gets dissed. You get kicked in the ditch.
0: Right.
6: The rates are higher. The deductions are lower. And guess what happens when one person leaves the home? And now that other person has just about the same income. And now they're in a higher tax rate with lower deductions. And I'm sorry to put it so bluntly, but it gets their attention. The belly aching starts because they're like, wow, why did my taxes jump?
0: Mm-hmm.
6: You know, because you're single. And nobody wants to hear that. And I don't think it's fair. But you got to talk to Uncle Sam, government, these politicians in Washington. They're the ones who are allowing it to be that way. But at the end of the day, this is a fact, folks. Single rates they're terrible, and the deductions are smaller. So what that means is you're going to pay more of your income in taxes than when you were married. End of story.
0: Pitiful. I just don't think that's fair at all. I've been a widow for 17 years, so am I trying to say?
6: That's where we say life isn't fair, right?
0: Oh.
6: I mean, it's true. Yeah. I mean, it's not fair, but it's how it is, and we have to talk about it. You know, there is, and it also means, back to the basic point here being made, it would mean that the single person has to do a better job on their taxes if they want to pay less money or pay the same money as what they were paying when they were married. And that's very unfortunate, but I've dealt with this for many years. I have so many singles here that I've helped do tax planning for, because singles need more tax planning than a married couple.
0: Okay, that's encouraging.
6: Is.
0: Yeah. Singles, I was talking over you. Singles need more tax planning than married couples, so maybe that's why somebody is hearing this message today, and they're thinking, I do need some strategy. So you can call Jules. And Mary, thank you for the question, 336-907-2322. You know, you can call or text him, 336-907-2322, or go to jharrisfinancial.com. All right, we've got Jess in Greensboro. My dad got a call that sounded like his bank, and he almost moved some money. So could you address the fraud issue, especially in the elderly?
6: It's out here. It's in high gear. It's going on every day. So here's the number one rule of thumb. Before you even continue the conversation, either jump on and look up this number, or you say, I'll have to call you. You're going to have to do some research to verify who's calling you before you give out any information. Happens mm-hmm. all the time. It's happened to plenty of my clients where someone calls them. They even spoof the bank line number, and they mm-hmm. sometimes look up the number and it shows some national bank, and guess what? It's not. So it goes on all the time.
0: That is pretty sophisticated.
6: It's very sophisticated. That's mm-hmm. how they're getting money from people. And it's really unfortunate. Mm-hmm. I've seen people get their bank account cleaned out. So you have to verify before you give any info who you're talking to.
0: Okay.
6: You have to call mm-hmm. them. You have to call them back. You have to verify beyond a shadow of a doubt that this person is from your local bank, because it doesn't have to be.
0: Mm-hmm. Thank you so much for that question, Jess. I'm glad that you brought that up, because it has been a concern for the last several years, all of this scamming, and especially with the older adults. It's just because, you know, they just don't know how nasty the world can be. Am I right?
6: They don't, and the numbers are big, according to the FBI mm-hmm. Internet mm-hmm. Crime Center. $7.7 billion in losses mm. in 2025. $7.7 billion. That's a huge amount of money mm-hmm. that Americans have given up to fraud. Mm-hmm. And don't let it be you. You got to mm-hmm. have, you can get bank account insurance on your banks. You have to pay for it, but you can do that. Mm-hmm. You can do all the credit protection plans that are out mm-hmm. here everywhere. There's so many things you can do now to protect yourself. So the question there is for listeners today, are you protecting yourself from credit fraud? Are you protecting mm-hmm. yourself from bank fraud,
0: right.
6: investment and fraud?
0: And train your parents to say, I need to consult with my son on this. I'll call
6: you back.
0: Before
6: you give any info.
0: Right.
6: Don't even continue the conversation.
0: The conversation,
6: because
0: right.
6: you're more than likely talking to a fraud artist.
0: Oh, man. All right. I've got another one for you here. This is Alan in Winston-Salem. He says, my drug plan on my Medicare has a lower premium this year. Is that enough reason to keep that plan?
6: Maybe, maybe not. I mean, some okay. of the comprehensive plans may be cheaper, but they also create higher deductibles on certain procedures and things that you're going to potentially have done. So it's how they make the plan work. So it's like a shell game, just about. Mm. It's not always going to be cheaper for you, potentially, to get a med sup. In some cases, it can be, yes, but not in all cases. So mm-hmm. that's where we have our own Medicare expert right here in the office that comes in and meets with people. And he's really good. It's all he does. He's done it for 30 years. And so he gets clients the right answer and the best plans for the lowest amount of money. And that's what people really want. Because when you get into Medicare Part B and C and D, these are plans that you have to pay for. And another thing that people don't always think about, you don't want a med sup if you don't need it. Why are you going to pay for something you're not currently using? Mm-hmm. And that stuff changes also every year. Mm-hmm. So that's why the med sup market is so volatile. That's why it's all over the place. We're getting ready to embark on what they call the Medicare silly season. Every fall, everything changes. Mm-hmm. And so there's a lot out here, and there's a lot going on. Don't get caught up in it. Make sure you're getting good advice from a mm-hmm. real Medicare professional. Mm-hmm. We have one here. Call us, text us. We can put you in touch with him.
0: Okay.
6: And he does a great job.
0: 336-907-2322. Call or text that number. You're right. Medicare season is almost upon us. 336-907-2322. And Jules, the reason that is so gosh darn important is because how it fits into the rest of your retirement plan or your money plan. So do you want to get, you know, into something that's too expensive for what you actually need? Now, that's why this is part of your retirement strategy, is how you do your Medicare.
6: That is exactly right, because Medicare mm-hmm. Part B and C and D, it's bills. So how much more of a bill do you want to create? Mm-hmm. Most people are shopping for the lowest one they can get. Mm-hmm. That's why they're shopping. So again, you don't need a med sup if you don't currently need it or use it. Mm-hmm. But also you want the right plan for you, is what it really comes down to. And every family setting is going to be different. That's where the valuation comes in, the consultation comes in. You can get that through us right here at J. Harris Financial, right here in Winston-Salem, North Carolina.
0: Very good. The number 336-907-2322, 336-907-2322. And here we go. Our daughter is listed on one account. Our trust is listed on another account. And I'm not sure what the old life insurance policy says. Is this a normal?

0: can pay to a trust, because the trust would have to pay taxes if taxes were due. So money that's not going to become taxable can and should pay through a trust. That can be an extended distribution if needed. It could be an age-based distribution if needed. So there's different types of money should pay through different pathways. And sometimes people don't understand what those choices are mm-hmm. or what those choices mean. That's where our consultation comes in. We do estate planning consultations here every day. Give us a call, send us a text. We can help you sort it out and make mm-hmm. sure you have the right beneficiaries on the right accounts.
1: Mm-hmm. Very good. And thanks again, Annette, for that very good question. Jules, we're kind of getting down to the end here. I guess we should move our way towards concluding the whole gosh darn show.
0: Well, we should, you know, and that's where at the end of the show, what I always like to say is if you're not sure about your retirement plan, your beneficiaries, your Medicare Part B, C or D, and on, home equity setting, everything we talked about on this whole show today is great topics. But if you're not sure, you don't have the right answer that you need to make sure your retirement plan is going to run the best it can, give us a call. Send us a text. It's fun. It's easy. It's engaging. It's educational. But you're going to leave with practical, actionable insights into how to make your world better, how to make your retirement plan better, your investment plan better, making sure your beneficiaries are in order. Everything we've talked about on today's show is going to impact you and your family. Make sure it's positive. Make sure it's on track. Give us a call. 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Be one of the next five on today's show to get that no obligation consultation, $250,000 or more. And we will help you make sure everything is in good order. Give us a call, send us a text. I want to open those phone lines and those text lines for the next five on today's show.
1: 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So, again, we encourage you to call Jules Harris, 336-907-2322, 336-907-2322. And the Roth conversions, gosh, we covered a lot. Any closing comments?
0: Yeah, great stuff. It's just everybody needs to be working on making their plan better. Plans always need to be changing. And at the end of the day, let's all of us get to work building that plan to help preserve your wealth.
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5: Will they try her again? I'm Jack Callahan, Fox News. Now that Massachusetts Judge William Sullivan has declared a mistrial in the triple murder trial of Lindsay Clancy, the state has a decision to make. As Fox's Brian Yenis reports from Plymouth, Massachusetts.
6: District Attorney Tim Cruz said this trial was not about the mental health care system. It was about Clancy's three children, Cora, Dawson, and Callan. The state Supreme Court denied a defense emergency appeal to stop the mistrial. Clancy's attorney, Kevin Reddington, argued the judge should have replaced a lone holdout juror who had doubt but refused to follow the law on reasonable doubt. Reddington says the jury was split 11
7: to 1. Hello there, and thanks for tuning in to this week's show. I'm your host, Chris McKay, and I'm really happy to have you along today as we explore and discover the secrets to health, wealth, and better living. And if you're a longtime listener of the show, welcome back. We appreciate it. And if you're just joining us for the first time, nice to have you along today. I want to start by

0: 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And I want you to check them out when you have a chance, because they really have some great products to improve your health and the health of your family. Okay, on today's show, we're talking about vitamin D, sometimes referred to as the sunshine vitamin. But folks, here's the problem. Many of us aren't getting enough sunshine lately between slathering on those powerful sunscreens and spending more time indoors. And what it really comes down to is this vitamin D deficiency that's out there is causing an avalanche of health problems for 70% of our population, ranging from pain, loss of balance, muscle weakness, depression, increased blood pressure, arthritis, memory loss, and even a compromised immune system. And I have Dr. Michael Pincus with me today to talk about the most effective way to get vitamin D. Dr. Pincus, it's good to talk to you again.
1: Chris, it's great to be back. Thank you.
0: You know, many of you know that Dr. Pincus is a nationally recognized authority on natural and alternative health. He's a successful chiropractor. He's worked with top Hollywood celebrities, professional and Olympic athletes, and he continues to be very involved in some of today's top health concerns. And let's kind of start at the top, Dr. Pincus, and talk a little bit about what are some of the warning signs that you may be deficient in vitamin D?
1: Okay, well, part of it is how you feel. And one of the things, Chris, is being tired for no apparent reason.
0: Okay.
1: But on the reverse side of that, I've seen that a lack of vitamin D affects your sleep. Okay, another big sign is that your bones ache. Now, there's a lot of people listening who've been diagnosed with osteoporosis, which is a thinning of the bone.
0: Mm-hmm.
1: But again, a vitamin D deficiency. A big one is muscle weakness. So you try to get up from a couch, you get in and out of a car, and you're finding it more and more difficult. And that's leading to the high, high prevalence of people falling and injuring themselves.
0: Ah, okay. All right.
1: Which is a huge problem.
0: Right, exactly.
1: Another one is you tend to get more colds, especially upper respiratory problems.
0: Okay.
1: Problems with blood pressure, cardiovascular problems, digestive problems, constipation, bloating, gas.
0: Mm-hmm.
1: It's very, very common. And if you're a diabetic, there's all kinds of data about being deficient in vitamin D, and the list goes on and on. It's a huge problem.
0: What does vitamin D actually do in the body? What is it used for?
1: Well, when we use the word vitamin, it's actually kind of a misnomer, because vitamin D is actually a hormone.
0: Okay.
1: And this regulates thousands of genes in the body. Everything from pain, blood sugar, immune system, blood pressure, bone strength. Plus, vitamin D has been linked to maintaining colon health, breast, prostate, and ovarian health. But I'll tell you what, the way we're taking vitamin D is all wrong. It's all messed up.
0: Well, why do you say that? Why is it messed up?
1: Well, first of all, you go to your doctor and they say, yeah, I'm going to put you on a vitamin D supplement, and it's like 400 international units, which is totally worthless. Or God forbid, if you're listening right now and you're taking a multivitamin and you think you're covered, that's why you're on 6 or 8 or 10 different prescription drugs. I'll tell you that right now.
0: Mm.
1: Because your body is not getting enough D. The other thing is that vitamin D is an oil. You don't absorb oils in your body. They're very difficult to digest.
0: Okay.
1: So I've come up with my own vitamin D, which I call Dr. Pincus's vitamin D3 formula.
0: So Dr. Pincus, what makes your fast melt vitamin D formula so unique?
1: Well, Chris, first of all, I put 5,000 units of vitamin D3 per serving in each tablet so you can actually feel the difference. I wanted to give you enough dosage so it really goes to work. Second, I use the right type of vitamin D in my formula, which is superior and readily available so your body can digest it, and this is known as vitamin D3. And third, my formula is a fast melt tablet that's available for immediate absorption.
0: You know, you mentioned that vitamin D is an oil. So how were you able to make your formula into a fast melt?
1: Well, good question, Chris. Here's what I've done. I've worked with an advanced team of scientists, and these guys, they know their stuff, and they're using this technology to convert vitamin D, which is an oil, into a dry powder. And once they do that, they put it in this fast dissolving melt for immediate absorption and quick results that you can feel.
0: What's some of the feedback that you're getting, Dr. Pincus, from people that are taking your fast melt D3?
1: Well, I'm getting tons of feedback. You know, I've got people that email me Here's an email from Betty, and she writes, I was diagnosed with a severe vitamin D deficiency, and she said she tried many other vitamin supplements.
0: Okay.
1: And then she discovered my D3, and she said she went back to her doctor, had her blood test, and her blood test went back into a normal range just within weeks.
0: Wow. All right, folks, I want to take a moment here to let you listeners know that if you want to try Dr. Pincus's vitamin D3 formula, there's a special toll-free number for you to call. 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And remember, folks, you have absolutely nothing to lose here because Dr. Pincus's vitamin D3 formula is guaranteed to be safe and effective, or your money back. And when you do call and order, you will not be automatically enrolled in one of those monthly subscription programs. This is a one-time order. So the number to call is 1-800-413-6779. I'll give it to you again. It's 1-800-413-6779. All right, for those of you just joining us, I have Dr. Michael Pincus on the line with us today. We've been talking about Dr. Pincus's fast melt vitamin D3 formula, and this vitamin D deficiency is really an epidemic now, causing all kinds of health concerns. But the issue is, even if you're trying to get vitamin D back in your body, you're most likely taking the wrong type or the wrong form of vitamin D the wrong way, maybe not even getting enough of it. And Dr. Pincus, why don't we start here by talking about, you know, why is this deficiency such an epidemic, despite all of the awareness and the products that you see on the store shelves containing vitamin D?
1: Well, yeah, that's a good point. 70% of us in this country are deficient in vitamin D. The fact is that your body needs vitamin D. This is a hormone that should be there, and it's not there. And the statistics show that back in the 70s when we started getting cable networks and, of course, with the internet, we're not going outside, and most of us get no vitamin D from the sun.
0: What makes your Fast Melt D3 formula a much better choice?
1: Well, Chris, first of all, I put 5,000 units of vitamin D3 per serving in each tablet so you can actually feel the difference. Second, I use the right type of vitamin D in my formula. And third, I've worked with an advanced team of scientists, and they're using this technology to put it in this fast dissolving melt for immediate absorption and quick results that you can feel.
0: Now, is your fast melt vitamin D3 formula manufactured here in the U.S., Dr. Pincus?
1: Yeah, absolutely. My formula is manufactured right here in the USA, Chris. In fact, we have a facility that is a CGMP certified lab, which means current good manufacturing practices. And this is an FDA mandated set of rules that we follow. As a matter of fact, just recently the FDA came in and did an inspection, and they said, hey guys, keep up the good work.
0: Now, you mentioned earlier that there's a strong connection between vitamin D and diabetes. Talk a little bit about how your Fast Melt D3 formula could help folks that are dealing with diabetes or even at risk of getting diabetes.
1: Well, yeah, diabetes is a huge problem. And in type 2 diabetics, what we find is that there's plenty of insulin in the body, but the insulin is not recognized by the cells. And so what vitamin D3 does is it takes that problem and it seems to fix it. Now, they've studied vitamin D3 and it's improved this insulin signature by 60%. And just to give you a comparison, the most popular diabetic drug improves at 13%.
0: Wow. Now, let me ask you this, Dr. Pincus. How can your fast melt D3 formula help boost your immune system?
1: Vitamin D is responsible for 200 different chemicals that your immune cells produce to fight off bacteria and viruses. Listen, if you're someone that's susceptible to having any type of cold, flu, I would start right now taking one of my vitamin D3 melts every day. And one of the nice things about this is that besides your immune system being better, you'll find your energy better, you'll find less pain, less arthritic type pain, more mobility, flexibility, better muscle strength. And if you're someone who's concerned about falling, you'll have better balance and a better sense of walking, which is so important these days.
0: So, and how do you take it, Dr. Pincus?
1: You can take it in the morning. You can take it at night. You don't need water, and you put it in your mouth, and, you know, maybe count to 30, it's gone.
0: Wow. And maybe you can share again for those that may have just joined us some of the responses that you get from people that have been taking your formula, and what kind of results have they seen?
1: Let me tell you my own story. So over the summer, I didn't take as much of my D3. I was actually traveling, and I ran out of it. So what happened to me is, you know, I'm basically pain-free, but all of a sudden, I started having pain in my hand. I go, what is this? This is weird. But then I realized that I had run out of my D3 formula, and I went off of it for several weeks. And the minute I started going on it, it took about 7, maybe 8 days, the pain went away.
0: Wow.
1: Crazy, isn't it?
0: That's how you know something's working, right? If you stop and the health issues come back, well, there's your answer.
1: That's the best test that anyone can listen to, especially if you're on the fence. You're going, well, I wonder if this is really for me. And what I would do, Chris, is next time you give out the number to have people order, is go ahead and order it. I know you mentioned it's a risk-free offer, and go ahead and try it yourself and stay on it for 5, 6 weeks. And then if you still doubt it, then go off of it and see if anything gets worse.
0: And again, folks, I want to take a moment here to let you listeners know that if you want to try Dr. Pincus's vitamin D3 formula, there's a special toll-free number for you to call. 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This is a one-time order, folks. 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I'll give it to you again. 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So what do you think, folks? Are you one of the 70% of people listening most likely taking the wrong type of vitamin D supplement? Joining us today is our good friend, Dr. Michael Pincus, and we've been talking about his fast melt vitamin D3 formula. And Dr. Pincus, what you're saying is that most of us are deficient in vitamin D, And because of that deficiency, it's causing health issues like pain, muscle weakness, immune problems, and that most vitamin D supplements are not the best form. And more importantly, it's not the right amount of vitamin D to really make an impact. Is that what you're saying?
1: Yes, it's exactly what I'm saying, Chris. It's a multifaceted problem where, one, we're not getting enough vitamin D3 in our system.
0: Mm-hmm.
1: Vitamin D3 is responsible for activating 2,000 different genes in the body, controlling everything from diabetes to hormone production to muscle strength, heart beating correctly, digestion, immune system. It's a really long list, and honestly, it surprised me because in medical school, we learned that vitamin D was necessary for the bones. We get enough being outside and in our milk, and end of story.
0: Right.
1: And for the first 20-some years of my practice, I never prescribed vitamin D. I just didn't think it was necessary. And then in the early 2000s, the studies started coming out, and now there's over 2,300 studies that just show that vitamin D is absolutely necessary. It's not just a good idea. It's absolutely necessary. It's a hormone that should be in the body, and it's not there.
0: Can you share some of that research, Dr. Pincus? And more importantly, what's the conclusion of the research related to vitamin D?
1: Well, one of the biggest studies ever on vitamin D were from the U.S. Navy.
0: Okay.
1: So I think it was like 145,000 men and women were studied, and they found that the number one non-combat reason that people died in the Navy was due to melanoma.
0: So skin cancer.
1: So I'm reading this study, you know, I kind of paused right there, and I went, yeah, it makes sense. You know, people are out on the decks of ships in the equator and all over the world, and they're getting the harmful
0: UV
1: sun rays, and they're developing skin cancer. But then I read on, and it said most of the victims were office workers, like clerks and people in hangars and inside. And I went, oh, my God.
0: Mm.
1: So it was a link going back to vitamin D deficiency in the body.
0: What about muscle and bone strength? Can your D3 formula help with that?
1: Yeah, it's critical. Like if you're someone that's over 50, especially, you're seeing a progression of the core muscles in your body starting to slow down. First, it's kind of a clumsiness that people kind of feel like they're getting clumsy physically. And then it's a lack of flexibility that you start to stiffen up, and you feel it at night, especially if you're in bed, rolling from side to side. You'll wake up with your knees hurting, your legs are restless, your shoulders hurt. That's that stiffness setting in that's associated with the lack of this vitamin D3 in my formula. So if you're someone listening right now and you're having a lot of joint pain, bone pain, muscle pain, fibromyalgia, I would say start on my formula like immediately and start taking one or two of my vitamin D3s a day for the first week or two to get your doses up quickly.
0: So let me ask you about these gummy vitamins. Does that work? Can you put enough vitamin D into a little gummy bear, and is that the best way to get it in your body?
1: No, of course not, Chris. You know, they'll go to any types of lengths to try to market things that seem good, but you're taking a lot of sugar and gelatin and wax. My thing is, it's not what you take, it's what your body absorbs.
0: Well, I want to talk more about what happens when people start taking your Fast Melt D3 formula.
1: Boy, that's a really good question, because the first area that vitamin D seems to affect is your energy, your sleep, your outlook, your moods. And then after being on it for a while, your core strength will come back. So for those of you who have slowed down, you're going to feel more energy, like physically. So it's kind of like feeling a little bit younger, Chris.
0: And who wouldn't want that?
1: Right.
0: And maybe you can share again, for those that may have just joined us, some of the responses that you get from people that have been taking your formula, and what kind of results have they seen?
1: Well, one of the surprising ones was I gave it to my brother-in-law, who had gone to his doctor and was very concerned about his cholesterol, his blood fat, and his weight. And I put him on my vitamin D3, and he went back in 3 months later, and his blood profile was perfect.
0: All right, I want to take a moment here to let you listeners know that, again, if you want to try Dr. Pincus's vitamin D3 formula, there is a special toll-free number for you to call right now. It's 1-800-400-8255. 416-7779. 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So that number to call is 1-800-413-6779. And keep in mind, folks, you have absolutely nothing to lose here because Dr. Pincus's vitamin D3 formula is guaranteed to be safe and effective or your money back. And when you do call an order, you're not going to be enrolled in one of those automatic monthly subscription programs. This is a one-time order. So I encourage you, the number to call is 1-800-413-6779. I'll give it to you again. It's 1-800-413-6779. So how about it, folks? I mean, what it really comes down to here is we're not getting the right form or enough vitamin D delivered the right way, which is why we have so many of these health concerns that you probably can't put your finger on. And Dr. Pincus, I want to start just recapping here that there are a couple different forms of vitamin D, and maybe explain why the typical form that you would find in most off-the-shelf D formulas is different from what you've put together here.
1: Well, there's vitamin D2 and there's vitamin D3. And D2 is the type of vitamin D that has to be activated by your body. So it has to be converted into vitamin D3. Vitamin D3 is the activated form, so it's ready to go to work. Now, the vitamin D3 that I use in my formula, I think it's the best because I've seen the best results with myself, my family, with my patients. Plus, I've worked with the lab where the people in the lab have taken this and they test their blood every day to see how the D is going, and it's going up and out through the roof where it should be.
0: Wow. So, Dr. Pincus, I mean, who should consider taking your fast melt vitamin D formula?
1: Well, I would definitely start with kids for development and immunity. Obviously, young adults in their 20s need vitamin D to keep their immune system strong. Mm-hmm. Then men and women in their 30s, you're talking about heart health, immunity, cardiovascular problems start to turn on. But it's also the child rearing years, and vitamin D for pregnant women is very, very important.
0: Mm-hmm.
1: People in their 40s, that's when, you know, you start feeling more of those aches and pains like you've never felt before. You think you're getting older. And again, it's important for your hormones and to keep yourself physically active. And of course, when you're in your 50s, you start feeling stiffer. You can't golf. You can't play tennis. You know, you start becoming aware of your body not functioning.
0: Mm-hmm.
1: And then people over 60, I just wish that every senior citizen would go on this formula. Imagine living in your senior years where you have confidence in your balance and you're able to have the energy to get things done and mental clarity. You know, this is more and more important as we go along because people are living longer, but the quality of life is not great.
0: You know, is it ever too late, Dr. Pincus, such that your fast melt D3 formula wouldn't be a worthwhile investment?
1: If you can see the breath on the mirror in the morning, then you know that you're a candidate for this. Because a lot of the things that people suffer from, they're suffering from a lack of this vitamin in their body. So it's never too late to try something like this. And the sooner you can get on my formula, the better odds you're going to have of having a really healthy, high energy, high mobility life from here on out.
0: Yeah, well, it makes a lot of sense. And Dr. Pincus, what can someone expect when they start taking your Fast Melt D3 formula?
1: Well, you're going to notice within the first several days that something's changing in your body, because this kickstarts so many different cycles in your body that you'll start having less pain, having more energy, and having better mental clarity, better sleep. Your moods can be affected by this. Vitamin D3 is necessary to get these things running.
0: Well, Dr. Pincus, unfortunately, we only have a few minutes left. Anything else you want to share with our audience here in our final minutes?
1: For those of you listening, we've covered a lot of ground. Working with the body is tricky, as you know. And we're talking to your listeners of your show. You know, they're of all walks of life with all various conditions. And so I'm trying to give some good health advice here, Chris. The point is get yourself out of it. Get yourself on this formula and see for yourself. It's not against the law for you to try something to see if it works.
0: That's an, it's an interesting way
1: to
0: put it.
1: That's all we're doing. We're talking about nutrition. We're not talking about rocket science here.
0: Right,
1: but
0: right.
1: But there's a lot of science behind what I'm talking about. The key is to get on this formula and give it a month or two. Every day, take one of these things. And start to see improvements in your pain, your blood pressure, your blood sugar, your energy, your sleep habits. This is my appeal to your listeners to get on this formula and try it for themselves.
0: Well, Dr. Pincus, again, thank you for taking time to be with us today.
1: Thank you, Chris.
0: All right, folks. 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
10: We're doing great, Casey. How you doing?
9: I'm doing fantastic. I'm very excited to be here with you because we've got a great show ahead today. We're going to talk about some retirement strategies that may not work as well as they once did. And we're going to talk about how to avoid letting FOMO, that fear of missing out, as the kids call it, drive your investment decision. So we've got some fun conversations, some fun lessons ahead of us today. So we want you to settle in, get comfy, and go ahead, take our phone number down too. Keep it handy for the show. Save this in your phone, 336-551-1399. That's how you can reach us today. And we highly suggest that you do, because the guys have a few select spots set aside on their calendar exclusively for our radio listeners for your very own Retirement Reality Report. Now, guys, some people who have never met with a financial advisor before, they might hear Retirement Reality Report and think that it sounds really scary or really intimidating, or they fear they could be judged. So please talk us through your process a little bit. What sets L3 Family Wealth Partners apart, and why is it so important for retirees and future retirees to meet with you?
10: Well, it all starts with that initial phone call. Giving us a call if you're listening to the radio show. And it's truly an opportunity for those listening to ask us questions about their specific scenario. You know, we cover a lot of different topics on the radio show, on our television segments. And, you know, it could be overwhelming at first when you're hearing all these different topics. So it's truly an opportunity, firstly, to set some time, discuss your specific information, your specific situation, ask us questions so we can give you some more information. But it's truly a snapshot of where we are. Think about the words, Retirement Reality Report. Where is my retirement? How am I looking? How can I envision the next 10, 15, 30 years and making sure that my assets are set up properly to make sure I'm going to enjoy that retirement as much as possible?
11: Yeah, and I think that's the scary part is it's a reality report. And sometimes reality can be scary, but I think the real scary part of a reality check or the retirement reality report is the uncertainty of what the report is going to say. But what we find is the reality report and sitting down with a phase 2 comprehensive financial planning firm, it alleviates a lot of that uncertainty, which helps take the burden of retirement, not knowing where you sit, off of your shoulders. And that's what we like to do for our clients at L3 Family Wealth Partners. 336-551-1399.
9: We want you to remember too, this is a completely complimentary opportunity where you can meet directly with the guys, you can ask them those big retirement questions you have, and you can really get that 30,000 foot view of where you stand and what adjustments might make sense for you. 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We've got teammates standing by right now at the office. They've got the calendar pulled up there, ready to get you all set up for your very own retirement reality report. So one more time, the number to do it, 336-551-1399, or you can get connected online as well. The website is retirementrealityreport.com. You'll see the big gold Get Your Reality Report Now button. Click that, share a little bit of info with us, and then an L3 teammate will be more than happy to reach out directly to you to get you started. All right, guys, let's jump in. I want to start today with something that has shown some serious staying power. There aren't many things that last more than 20 years these days, but apparently the TV show Grey's Anatomy is determined to prove that it can. And boy, it will. Not sure if you guys have ever watched it. I used to be a very avid watcher, but I think they lost me around season 8 when they had this whole plane crash storyline. But we've now actually made it through 22 seasons of Grey's Anatomy, and ABC intends to keep the party going. The show has already been renewed for season 23. They've even got a spinoff in the works too. So I was reading about this and thinking about the longevity of this show, guys, from a retirement perspective. And it really shows us that sometimes doing the same thing over and over again keeps working. But when you think about it, on the other hand, sometimes it does not. So I wanted to talk about this with you guys. I'm wondering if you can talk about some things that you see retirees doing with their money that just are not as effective as they used to be. Can you guys speak to this?
10: Yeah, well, firstly, that Grey's Anatomy show, I've seen a few episodes, and each time I see one, it's like something crazier is happening in the previous episode.
9: How many bad things can happen to the same group of people over and over and over again? I mean, these people have the worst luck in the world, but hey, it's a formula that seems to be working for the show.
10: Yes, yes. But going to retirement and thinking about what are individuals keeping going that maybe they should start thinking about adjusting as they make that big transition from the workforce to retirement. I mean, that's probably the biggest psychological change most people will make in their life. You know, you're going from saving and working and having a paycheck coming in to now drawing money out of the account you spent 20, 30, sometimes even longer building up. You need to make sure that your retirement plan is adjusting with the new phase of life you're entering.
9: Mm-hmm.
10: So some things that we see that are something to be cautious of if you're either already in retirement or maybe even 2-3 years out from retirement is thinking that I saved all this money in my 401k or my 403b or whatever employer plan I built up that when I get to retirement, I'm just going to draw money out of that.
9: Mm-hmm.
10: You know, I'm going to use a 4% rule or something along that nature. And I'm going to be okay because I saved it in this account. I feel comfortable with this type of account. So I feel that my distribution should come from that type of account being your 401k. When you get to retirement, the privilege that you now have when you stop working for a company, stop saving in that 401k plan, is you can now move that money through a qualified transfer from a 401k to an IRA, individual retirement account. Now you can build your assets, build your retirement plan to match your specific goals and objectives. So that's the first one. The second, in our opinion at L3 Family Wealth Partners, outdated mindset, especially for those nearing or in retirement, is a generic 60-40 split or a 70-30 split, meaning part of our assets, whatever percentage the larger one is, usually refers to our stock market exposure, whether that's individual stocks. Some people use mutual funds, which, you know, that's okay for them, or exchange traded funds, whatever it is, it's stock market related. And the smaller percentage being quote unquote safer assets, bonds, bond funds, things of that nature. Because once you get to retirement, these generic splits, one, they tend to be a little bit cookie cutter. And when you're in retirement, you deserve a customized retirement plan for you. The other thing is when money starts coming out of these plans, where is it coming from? Is it coming from the 60% that's in the stock market, which we probably don't want to do because what happens if the stock market goes down and now we're realizing losses? Is it coming 100% from the safe money? But at the end of the year, if our allocations are out of whack, are we reallocating from the stocks to fill back up that safe money, essentially selling later on, which again, we can't determine what the stock market's going to do. So we don't know what we're going to be selling at. So having more structure when you get to retirement, understanding what dollars should be allocated for my distributions, making sure they're safe and liquid and readily accessible to be sent to your checking account. What money is there for safety? And what is the purpose of my safe money? The purpose should be to replenish my liquidity bucket, not on a month by month, quarter by quarter, or even year by year basis, but thinking about your retirement as a whole, decade by decade by decade. So your stock market money can truly do what it's meant to do, grow over a long period of time without having to be worried they're going to have to liquidate to create your income. So those are just some ideas. And I think Dale might have some more specific examples of how that can really impact someone's retirement. But truly changing from a phase one mindset as well as financial plan to a phase two mindset and have your financial plan to match is probably the biggest thing that people need to understand as they make that transition. So if you're making that transition and you want to start exploring these ideas, give us a call at L3 Family Wealth Partners, 336-551-1399.
11: Yeah, I think you brought up a lot of good points, David. And just to kind of throw some examples of people that come into the office for the first time, whether that's from the radio show or the TV show or some of the live events throughout the area that we're able to have, we see a lot of people that either have far too much risk in their portfolio, given their goals and objectives, and then people with far too little risk in their portfolios, given their objectives. And you know, we have so many stories because so many people have their own situations when they first meet with us. But for example, we had someone who's officially now a client as of a year and a half ago, who we had multiple interactions with, multiple encounters with. He came to us in, I believe, early 2020 looking to retire.
9: Okay.
11: And we showed him a plan. About 90% of his assets, his IRA and 401k assets, were invested in the stock market. Mm-hmm. And at that moment in time, the stock market was going up very dramatically for a couple of years. And we said, look, it's great that you have exposure to the stock market, but we think there's too much risk here. We think that you need to rebalance your portfolio. How are you going to generate your income if the market goes down? What cash are you going to be using for when your roof starts to leak or your air conditioner breaks or whatever, you want to go on a trip with your wife? And he's like, well, you know, I just feel like the market's going to continue to go up. I'm not ready for that. I appreciate your guys' input, but this isn't the right fit for me right now. A couple of months later, COVID hit. The market went down pretty dramatically. And the same person called us up and he said, hey, do you think your guys' plan still works? Now that the market's down, I'm a little bit worried. And we went to him and we said, the plan no longer works. We can no longer comfortably say that given your expense need from your assets, you're going to be able to retire. His portfolio dropped 40%. And as a result, he had to continue to work.
9: Man.
11: Fast forward a couple years, 2022, he calls us back and says, hey, I built my assets back up. I worked another couple years. I let the market recover. Can you guys build a plan for me? We said, sure, no problem. We would love to. We built a plan for him. It was a little bit different from the initial one, but it was the same general guidelines of assigning attention, intention and purpose to his assets and showing him how he can comfortably generate enough cash flow to cover their expenses and how to continuously grow the other assets that aren't designated for that cash flow. And he said, you know what? I still think the market's going to go up a little bit more. I'm going to wait this one out. Fast forward a couple months later, his portfolio dropped another 30%. He calls us back. Can I retire? I'm sorry, but you might, but it's going to be really, really close. Mm-hmm. He had to work a whole nother couple of years to a point now where 2024, he called us back again and he said, can I retire? And we said, yes, but we're only going through this again if you're willing to listen to us because it's too much risk that you're taking and you don't need to take the risk. People work to the point that you are currently at. They take the risk that you have been taking to get to this point. Now we need to take some of this risk off the table and assign this intention and job purpose to your assets. And he listened. He has been a client now for 2 years, but it took him an extra four because he wanted to continue to ride the stock market in a way that wasn't aligned with what his goals and objectives were. When you're working, when you're growing your money while you're saving, it's okay to be in the stock market because you're not relying on those assets to generate an income. In retirement, you can still have assets invested in the stock market, but only if you don't need those assets and relying on those to generate your income source. So this is just, you know, one example of many that we have at L3 Family Wealth Partners. But the point is, you need to know what you want your assets to do for you. And that's where the Retirement Reality Report comes into play. It's something that we would love to do for you if you are listening right now. Our phone number is 336-551-1399.
9: 336-551-1399. If you are sitting here wondering whether your retirement plan is still built for today's reality, don't just assume that what worked years ago is still the best approach. Take a few minutes, get this second opinion, secure your spot for your very own retirement reality report directly with the guys, and let's make sure that your strategy is keeping up with your goals. So if you've got $500,000 or more saved for retirement, the number to dial is 336-551-1399 or head online to retirementrealityreport.com. Guys, I think that conversation that we just had makes such an important point. A lot of these old retirement rules worked in a different era, but today's retirees, they're playing a completely different ballgame. And when people realize that it may not work that it used to, that can lead to some emotional decisions. And one of the biggest ones right now is feeling like you're missing out when that market is going up. And if the market feels confusing to you right now, please know that you're not alone. We've got investment manager Charles Bobrinskoy telling CNBC that one emotion seems to be driving a lot of investors right now. Let's take a listen.
12: Yeah, at any given time, there are times in which people are overly greedy or overly fearful. And I think right now it's absolutely the case that we're in overly greedy mode. There is FOMO all over this market. And the indicators that people talk about, whether it's your cab driver asking you about his latest AI wins, or it's one of your kids telling you you got to get with it and invest more in technology, all of these things tend to be signs of euphoria, and it's never good to be buying when everybody's buying.
9: Now, guys, nobody wants to feel like they're sitting on the sidelines, though. So I'm wondering how you help people in retirement or people that are close to retirement benefit from the market without letting that FOMO, that fear of missing out, drive their decisions. What's your approach?
10: Yeah, I think it's really important, especially once you're in retirement, to really understand, well, why am I investing in different areas? Start defining, really adding a definition to the purpose of each dollar. You know, you don't want to just be having everything invested and looking at a piece of paper once a quarter or every 6 months and saying, this is my retirement plan. I have this pie chart and this sliver over here is where I'm taking my risk. And that they feel okay because they have the, you know, the account statement, and they misconstrue an account statement with a financial plan. And they misconstrue talking to their advisor once a year and looking at, here's what I averaged over the last 12 months with a true comprehensive retirement plan and making sure that we're staying on track. So when you enter into retirement, again, we say it all the time and it sounds like we're just beating a dead horse, but so important and so overlooked. But before you invest a dollar, have a purpose and intention behind why you're investing it. Because if you don't, you don't understand what you're trying to get out of it. And yes, you might get some growth in some years, but you might also have some declines in others, and that could really affect the overall plan. So in order to not have that FOMO and to really enjoy the ups in the stock market and not be so nervous during the downs in the market, it's first important to build preservation and safety. My dad always says it's like the core, you know, building up the core of your body allows you to do a lot of other things and have more fun in building the other muscles up. So having the core of your financial plan, it might not be as exciting. You might not be talking about it to your friends and bragging about the big wins you got, because it's sometimes like watching paint dry. You're getting return after consistent return, hopefully. But that allows us, again, the privilege, the opportunity to reinvest the other dollars for what their purpose and function should be, which is long-term growth and appreciation. So building out the protection strategies, the preservation strategies, the income distribution strategies, knowing when, where, and how you're going to generate your monthly income in retirement, that should be more exciting than seeing an AI stock go up 15% in a day. understanding what is important now that we're in retirement, and building different sections of your retirement plan to accomplish different purposes. Income, preservation, stock market growth allocation, all of these things are important, but they should be done with the overall plan in mind. How am I going to achieve a long, very enjoyable retirement? So these are the ways we want to start thinking about things. Then we could allocate to growth. And, you know, I might be biased, but I think my brother Dylan is one of the better people I've ever met at understanding the stock market and the growth. So I'll let him touch on that a little bit more. But these ideas of assigning purpose, function, and real value behind your dollars before you invest it, give us a call at L3 Family Wealth Partners. 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
11: Yeah, and I think the question to ask yourselves, if you're considering the new hot stock that everybody's talking about because there's an IPO or it's all over CNBC or whatever news outlet that you're watching, is it's not, wow, what happens if I put in $10,000 and it grows to $100,000? Sure, that's a nice way to think about it. But I think the more important way to look at it is, what if I put in $10,000 and I lose it and it goes to zero? How is that going to influence my retirement plan? And it all goes back to what David was talking about and what we're always talking about on our radio program and our television shows and to our clients, is just really, what are you trying to get out of this dollar? How is it going to influence your life? And if there is a certain amount of money that you have earmarked that can be dedicated towards volatile speculative investments, that would be great if it goes up, but it won't influence your life materially if it goes down, then I think it creates a much better approach to those types of investments. You know, SpaceX is the hot one that everyone's talking about now. There'll be another one that comes out when all these other AI companies go public. And it's, you want to be involved in it. That's just like human nature, is mm-hmm. you want to be involved in it. And we're not going to say you shouldn't be.
9: Yeah.
11: But we're going to say how much of your money belongs in these types of investments relative to everything else. And if you need $3,000 a month of cash flow from your investments, you need to make sure you have $3,000 a month earmarked for that cash flow every single month for at least the next 2 years, in our view. And beyond that, how are you going to generate that $3,000 a month going forward, building in inflation and other expenses that you're not thinking about? You need to be budgeting for that as well. And how are you going to prepare for 10 years beyond that? How are you going to refill all these different buckets over time in a predictable, structured, planned out way? Now, after all those buckets are covered, after all they're filled, there might be some excess still spilling out of all these buckets. Okay, maybe there's an opportunity to get exposure to some of these FOMO stocks, to some of these hot topic areas, whatever, you know, fill in your stock name right now. And we've all kind of gone through that before, especially if you're in retirement. You've seen tons of waves of these and some of them work out. Maybe you were early on Apple or Tesla or Microsoft or some of these companies, but for every company that I just named, there's probably hundreds of them that didn't turn out that way, that aren't a success story that some of these massive companies are. And you just need to understand that if it goes up, that's great. But if it doesn't, it will not affect my ability to maintain my standard of living now that I no longer have a paycheck coming in. And those are the questions not only you need to ask yourself, but your financial advisor needs to be asking you as well. These are the conversations that you need to have, because there's no more paychecks coming in to refill the money that's lost in an investment that doesn't work out. So that's just a totally different mindset shift that people that are coming in, sometimes they struggle with. And over time, the more comfort, the more level of confidence that you have in your plan, the more you feel that your plan is built to withstand all different market environments and market cycles and interest rate changes, the more confidence you can have in making some speculative investments into some of these stocks that we've been referencing. So, you know, it's a long-winded answer, but it's really comes back to the same answer that we're giving on a lot of these questions. It's what we believe at L3 Family Wealth Partners. If you have a plan, if your investments are designed with specific intention and purpose behind them, whether that's liquidity for your cash flow, whether that's protection to protect your assets during volatile market conditions and refilling that cash flow over time, or being invested for long-term growth where you're able to recover from the downturns, because historically speaking, the growth periods are greater than the downturns are negative. And the market goes up if you give it enough time to recover from these down periods. So that's really what we believe. And then if you could build in tax strategies and legacy planning strategies into all of this, it makes it all the more better. And that's what we do for our clients at L3 Family Wealth Partners. That's what we'd like to do for you listening. Our phone number at L3 Family Wealth Partners is 336-551-1399.
9: Guys, I'm curious real quick if you find that FOMO can be just as dangerous as panic during a market downturn. I feel like we're always talking about panic and what a detriment panicking and making emotional decisions can have on your portfolio. Do you find that FOMO can, you know, be just as dangerous?
11: Yeah, it can be. If we always talk about the stock market is like the one place where as soon as

0: But once it starts to become too much of an allocation, it can be one of the most dangerous things that you can experience in retirement, because these are areas that can drop your overall asset values dramatically if it doesn't work out.
1: All right, our phone number for you again, 336-551-1399. I think if there's one thing we've learned from this conversation, it's that fear of missing out is not a retirement strategy, and that is why it is so important to take a step back, ask whether your current investment strategy is actually working to support your retirement plan, or whether emotions are starting to call the plays for you. So 336-551-1399 is the number to dial if you'd like a second opinion on your portfolio, your income strategy, or your overall retirement game plan. The guys are ready to help, and this is a great time for you to have that conversation. So if you've got $500,000 or more saved for retirement, all you have to do to get started is pick up the phone today, give us a call, 336-551-1399, or head online to retirementrealityreport.com and click contact. And that's going to do it for us this week here on the show, but we'll be back next week, same time, same place, with more retirement insight for you. But until then, guys, I'm handing it back over to you. Any final thoughts today?
2: Yeah, I think that we've been getting a lot of phone calls lately. 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
8: For now, with a mistrial, I'm Daria Albinger, Fox News. A status hearing will be held later this month, and that could determine if Lindsay Clancy will be tried again for the murders of her three young children. Fox's Kristen Goodwin has more.
9: Plymouth County District Attorney Timothy Cruz says Lindsay Clancy's case isn't about health care.
10: Children were murdered, and it's our job to seek justice.
9: Noting he'll decide whether to retry the case, defense attorney Kevin Reddington.
11: I don't know if we will ever be able to get jurors that aren't aware of this case anywhere.
9: A judge declaring a mistrial Friday after jurors were unable to reach a verdict. Prosecutors argued Clancy intentionally killed her three young children in 2023. The 36-year-old admits to strangling them, but pleaded not guilty to murder charges with the defense, maintaining she shouldn't be held criminally liable because she had postpartum psychosis. Kristen Goodwin, Fox News.
8: CENTCOM announcing U.S. troops struck multiple Islamic Revolutionary Guard Corps sites this week, including air defense sites.
12: They say the strikes follow recent attempted attacks by Iran against commercial shipping in the Strait of Hormuz and military service members. This as the U.S. Navy continues to enforce the U.S. blockade against Iran. U.S. Central Command says as of Wednesday, U.S. forces have redirected 86 commercial vessels, disabled three, and boarded two to ensure compliance. It's unclear when this military conflict will end. Meantime, inflation remains a concern for voters as the conflict with Iran pushes diesel prices to a record high.
8: Fox's Christina Coleman, a federal judge has extended

0: Or block on the Postal Service's new requirements for mail-in voting. States prepare to begin sending mail ballots to voters for the November midterm elections. The ruling says that the Postal Service has likely exceeded its authority by not asking Congress. America's listening to Fox News.
1: You are listening to 94.5 WPTI. Back again, it is Saturday with Blake Ginther and the Triad Real Estate Solution Show. Hi, Blake.
2: Hello, sir. How you doing?
1: I'm good. Have you run through the, have you busted out the slip and slide yet?
2: Man, it is slip and slide worthy.
1: Yeah, this is definitely a day for the sprinkler.
2: Although apparently it's going to cool off for like a couple of days and then get hot again.
1: It's funny, I have a Great Pyrenees at home and we literally can't even let her out in the backyard for more than about 3 minutes unless we put on the yard sprinklers.
2: Yeah.
1: And then she just, you know, then she just runs through the sprinklers and she's fine for a little while, but
2: it's fine. It is definitely not feeling like fall.
1: So on today's show, I want to talk about what we're seeing in the real estate market locally, because there's a lot of headlines out there. There's a lot of things that you read when you're on general websites, fill in the blanks, when you're watching the news, when you're reading.
2: Yep.
1: I want to talk about how those things relate to the local situation. And I want to talk about, you know, is this the new norm? Is this okay? Where do you see things going? Just kind of, you know.
2: Absolutely.
1: Let's get a feel for what's, instead of reading and being told what's going on, let's tell me what you're seeing locally.
2: Okay, so it's funny. Here's the reality: is I am talking to a lot of sellers and some buyers and a lot of realtors who don't know what to make of our market.
1: Yeah, it is. The market has so drastically changed in both directions over the last 5-6 years that there's, I feel like we don't even know what normal is anymore. Is this normal? I don't know.
2: Well, and there's been several national studies that have put North Carolina in a higher inventory market, which is so different from what we've been talking about on the show. And
1: right,
2: you know, we're still, by the way, at that 3 month inventory, some price points a little below, some a little above, but definitely no price points are above 4 months inventory. So, which technically is still a seller's market, almost to that level market. There's national syndicates saying that we're at like 6 months inventory, which I think they're taking in new construction into the equation. I think that there is a fair amount of new construction inventory that never gets entered into MLS.
1: Okay.
2: So I think they're adding all of that. Now, I don't think it's another 100% of our inventory, right? If we're 3 months inventory and they're saying we're 6 months inventory, so there's 100% of our existing inventory in new construction.
1: That's a lot of new houses.
2: I don't think so. I don't think so because, by the way, we are still below the national average on what we would like to see, right? We would like to see 1 million new construction homes a year. We're not there and haven't been there for several years.
1: Is it possible because we're talking about, I mean, that's why being so local is so important in real estate. Is it possible that some of this, because we're looking at it at a big picture national level, is bleed over from Charlotte and Raleigh? They're seeing some numbers there and kind of putting it in an equation and assuming it's sort of the same in the is a little of that happening?
2: Maybe. But I mean, look, there was like last fall, Charlotte seemed to be a little softer than Raleigh. In this spring, Raleigh was softer than Charlotte. But by and large, they're both doing quite well with businesses coming and with growth. So and because of their success, frankly, it has pushed people to the Triad and businesses to the Triad, which has been great. And we're not trying to be Charlotte or Raleigh. We don't want that traffic. We don't want a lot of the stuff that comes with those cities, frankly.
1: No, but my point is that I think what I'm getting at is that it can be a little bit dangerous when you are looking at national sources, because it's very possible that the Triad could get lumped in with probably more likely Charlotte. The Triad could get lumped in with Charlotte in those numbers, and it may not be indicative of what's actually happening here.
2: Right. No, I question too these national where they say they're softer. the state's softer than what we're reporting. And Charlotte and Raleigh are definitely not softer. So I'm questioning, where is this softness coming from?
1: Let me ask the other question, because I think this is important in any discussion when we're talking about the current real estate market. Let's talk about prices. I can tell you in my specific case that I've seen a small reduction, at least in theory, in the value of my home. Not a lot, not anything to freak out about. I mean, 3%, 2%, something, but a little bit, enough to notice.
2: Any listeners who are going to listen to the entirety of this show are going to be kind of dumbfounded by this answer based on what we're going to be talking a lot about, because a lot of what could be said and will be said in this show for the next 20 minutes is going to be around some competitive nature and some, you know, sellers needing to be way more realistic in their pricing and put in way more work to achieve the success. And that's just because for the fourth year in a row, we don't have that many buyers. So it feels like a declining market. The reality is the data supports our prices have actually ticked up.
1: Okay.
2: They have actually ticked up in 2026 so far. If we end up playing this again in 2027, I'm sorry, I dated us. And
1: it's okay.
2: The reality is minimally. I think that phrase, you know, winning so slowly, you feel like you're losing. That applies to this market. The market is going up so slowly that it feels like it's declining.
1: So lay it out for me. If I tried to go out and buy a house 2 or 3 years ago and was unsuccessful, and I want to re-enter the market now and go try to buy a house, what's going to be the difference? What am I going to feel different now that I didn't feel a couple of years ago?
2: A little more inventory and a lot less competition. And so what I think is happening, right, is that now we're overcorrecting. Sellers, and a lot of sellers still think it's 2021, and that is obviously not at all the case. But now I'm seeing buyers who think it's 2008, and we're like, this just in, that's not at all correct either. There aren't that many buyers, but the ones that are out there are pulling the trigger, and there's not so much inventory that if the seller does it right, they are finding success.
1: But that's my point is, and this sounds ridiculous. What I'm about to say makes absolutely no sense, but stick with me for a second, is that over the past even 15, 20 years, we've been through so many swings and the market has been so volatile in both directions that it almost feels like it's normal, but we don't remember what normal felt like anymore. So it doesn't feel normal, if that makes any sense.
2: I know. And yes, and we just keep finding these new normals. And it's interesting that at this very moment, I have had in the last 4 days, I've had three sellers, all three of them, by the way, friends who chose not to list with me. And one actually wanted to, and I suggested that they list with for political reasons. They live so close for their friendship to remain. I talked myself out of a listing, not surprising to you, I know. and they're asking me why they haven't received the showings they've expected, why they're not under contract. And it's a good house, and they've done all the right things, and they're priced appropriately. And so I've had these sellers ask me, I've had a couple buyers who are looking to pull the trigger, and I've had about a handful of agents say, Blake, what should we do? And what I want to talk about, and a nice segue to the next kind of important thing that I want to talk about, which is pricing. So here's, like, in a nutshell, we always recommended a 5 to 8% range. 10% felt is a little too big. 5% sometimes feels a little too small. So somewhere in that 5 to 8%. And so I'll give you an example. The home's value, if you do the three or four things to get you optimal peak value, is between the range of correctness is $250,000 to $280,000.
1: Okay.
2: So what does most, almost every seller, after they've done two or three or four things to get it in optimal condition, where do they want to start?
1: Unless you are that person that is, quote, highly motivated, you're going to start near the top.
2: Every time.
1: You're going to say 75.
2: Yeah, see, that's right. Either 275 or, frankly, 280. And some sellers are the ones who think it's 2021 are like, well, I was hoping we could do 299. Those are the ones that, frankly, agents need to just be weary of, and frankly, maybe not list, because, and maybe say, I'll tell you what, like, I might not be the right agent for you, because that I would rather, you know, let you down now than disappoint you later. And that's what's happening, is agents are taking houses that they know are not appropriate. Even in our current climate, they shouldn't be. There's no data that supports 299, but a seller who's not motivated, that's what they want.
1: Being honest is always the long-term better move.
2: Amen. And so in our current market here, you know, I said in a nutshell, and then that was not in a nutshell. So the reality is, if you're doing all the right things and the range of correctness is 250 to 280, the truth is you probably should list at 265.
1: Do you see, now that we're
2: market, in our current market,
1: now that we're moving into, do you see any differences now that we're moving into the fall? Because traditionally, there are typically more home sales, you know, during the summer months. Now that we move into the fall and we've got holidays around the corner, kids have gone back to school. Do you see changes that'll occur to this whole dynamic you just spoke of because of the time of year we're going into?
2: I do think that there was some summer slowdown. There was some back to school slowdown. And we typically do see a little bit of a pickup post Labor Day.
1: Okay.
2: And so I do think there's hope out there for some sellers who, like I said to my friend who I pointed in a different direction, I do think that his showings will pick up. I like his chances. I think he priced it in that point, to that point. I don't think he went all the way to the 100% mark. I think he priced it 95-ish% of where he probably could have priced it. And he did all the right things. And he's just they went live in the beginning of August, and it hasn't been as busy as we all hoped it would be.
1: So we keep talking about, you know, pricing and condition being tied together, maybe even more so now than it has been in the past. A few years ago, what are the things that a buyer might have been willing to overlook that as a seller you could be like, dude, take it or leave it? And you'd probably still get your number, that's going to doom you now.
2: In 21 and 22, everything. In 23, it started to be like, well, you got to clean up. Like, put your underwear away.
1: don't be a hoarder. Yes, like, just don't hoard.
2: And then it kind of started by somewhere by the end of 24 or 25, it got into this like, hey, you got to do all the stuff again, right? You got to get the magic eraser and get all the dings out of your you just made a face.
1: You said magic. By the way, I don't know if everybody out here agrees with me. Can anybody send me a note or whatever? Is there anything that a magic eraser won't remove? I have not, in 10 years, I have not discovered a single thing.
2: It's incredible.
1: I don't know what that's made out of, but magic erasers remove everything.
2: I'm pretty sure that I am going to, I don't know what I digested while I magic erased the heck out of my house when I sold it. But my wife did laugh. I spent probably legitimately 4 hours just magic erasing.
1: I'm telling you guys, if you have enough magic erasers and you have enough time on your hands, you can literally remove anything in your house.
2: Well, with little ones. I mean, the last time we sold, we had a 2-year-old and a 2-year-old and an 8-year-old. So yeah.
1: Ugh.
2: Yeah. So there was a lot to magic erase. But I mean, the reality is the trips to the Goodwill to getting rid of all of the excess. The thinning out, the magic erasing, the painting, the wood rot on the outside of your house, which, by the way, we're still randomly in this heat, humid season. So your wood is definitely rotted and needs to be painted or replaced. I mean, there's always stuff to be done. And typically, I would say it was the 30 to 40 hours worth of prep to get your home in optimal condition. And what I would say now, to the people who say, well, Blake, I hear you. I don't want to deal with all that. I just want to sell it as is. Okay. Here's the biggest difference in our market. Those people have very few buyers.
1: But you have a way.
2: I do. I do. My number one thing is to provide people all their options. And some people, when I say you can get a cash offer from an investor, by the way, that's not going to net you the most, but it will be quick, right?
1: Yeah, it's the least hassle. And there is something to be said. Time is money. And if you don't want to go through, you know, 6 weeks of showings and 40 hours of cleanup, and you're willing to sacrifice $20,000 for it or 30, whatever that number is, then
2: it's
1: okay.
2: It's that element, right? Because a lot of times investors don't want it if they can't get it for 60 to 70 cents on the dollar. Most people aren't willing to sacrifice that. Okay. So, you know, what's that as? So there's an as is number, then there's a do a little bit, then there's a do a little bit more, and then there's a do a lot of bit. And I provide, we pride ourselves, right? My team provides absolutely pride ourselves in providing all of that, those options. The challenge is, you guys, the as-is number is really, really tough right now. So people don't want the investor number, but the as-is, don't do anything. Let's just turn it over to the market. Let's see what the market brings. That same house, right, 250 to 280 is now, you know, that if they did a couple of things, right? If they just did a few things, that was their number. That same as-is number might be 225 to 240, 239.9. Well, of course, they want to do 239.9. I actually don't think they're going to sell at 225. I actually think there are so few buyers, not investors, by the way. These are just buyers who are willing to get their hands dirty, that you have to be a steal.
1: We have talked about this over the past off air. We've talked about this is it's, you know, I'm looking to potentially downsize here, maybe a year from now, maybe a little bit more. So just out of interest, I've started looking at listings and homes. And again, I'm still a year away, but I have noticed an increased amount of homes breaking that psychological 300 barrier. I've noticed more homes going, they're not 310 anymore. They're now 299.
2: Yep. No, you, and that's what, it's funny. I mean, there's all this data that supports that we're going up so slowly, it feels like we're losing, you know, that we're losing, but we're not losing. However, new construction has softened.
1: So let's stop here for a second, because I do want to talk a little bit more about pricing. I want to talk about some of the psychological stuff that's going on right now, and I want to keep talking about the market as it stands. If people have questions on anything you hear on the show today, and they want to get some clarification or just get your advice, how do they get a hold of you?
2: 336-283-8689, 283-8689, theginthergroup.com.
1: We're talking about real estate in the Triad, not in Charlotte, not in Raleigh, certainly not nationwide. Real estate in the Triad, and we'll do more of that next. It's the Triad Real Estate Solution Show on 94.5 WPTI.
3: And I was thinking, getting that home sold is so simple, a caveman could do, or, you know, maybe you, and you don't need a real estate agent. 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
1: You are listening to 94.5 WPTI. It is the Triad Real Estate Solutions Show, talking about homes here in the Triad with Blake Ginther of the Ginther Group. We only have a limited amount of time, so I want to jump into this because I think this is a great discussion point. Let's talk a little bit about price, because you said something before the break that I thought was interesting, that at least my perception and the perception of a lot of our listeners is that homes are starting to come down a little bit, not drastically. Like, yep, there's no cliff, nobody freak out, but we're starting to see, I use the example that I'm seeing a lot of homes just start to drop below that 300,000 mark. But you said technically prices have gone up by just a hair. So talk to me about the difference. Why is there a perception that they're going down, but in reality, in many cases, they're actually creeping up a tiny bit?
2: And I think it's kind of simple if you think about this. There are certain pockets of our market, and this is always true, that are doing better than others. And therefore, the overall price point, the average price in the Triad, has gone up. Okay. This year than last year. But you guys, like, that could mean new construction, right, has gotten more expensive. That could mean that certain pockets, certain neighborhoods in each one of these, of the, you know, Greensboro, High Point, and Winston, they've got these hot pockets, right, that went, wait, did you just get hungry, by the way, with hot pockets? That have gone way up. And that is, that's totally natural. Now, it could be that your particular home is in a spot where that neighborhood has softened, and houses that were getting 400 are now getting 375. And does that mean that the market, in quote, air quotes, the entire market has gone down? No, that means that your particular neighborhood has softened, and that could just be straight up buyer demand.
1: Well, even within a neighborhood, because I'm in an interesting situation where the somebody about a block down from my house a couple of days ago just put their home up for sale. And it is 500 square feet smaller than my home, has one less bedroom than my home. The property is, not that the other home is bad, but my home's a little bit more updated, and the property's a little bit more shaded, a little bit more built out in the backyard. Not night and day, but genuinely a little bit better.
2: Yes.
1: And they put their house up for about 30 grand less than mine, which seems, again, given one less bedroom, less square footage, less updates. I'm like, yeah, if they get that, I'm in great shape. But that's just a block down from my house. Now, the question is, I don't know whether they'll get it.
2: Right.
1: That's what they just put it up for.
2: And I do think that is, in our current environment, that is very tricky. I do think sellers and some agents, unfortunately, are pricing off of active, not closed, not succeeded, right? They're pricing off the wishing, not the done. Not the have already closed, succeeded. So now as a neighbor, I have several in my neighborhood that I'm like, I hope you get it.
1: fingers
2: crossed for you. I want you to get that. And because subjectively, if you're, I mean, it's not subjective that you're bigger. You are bigger, right? If you're 500 square feet bigger, that's what it is. You know, if subjectively, like legitimately, you're no worse, if not better condition, yeah, it would be great if they got that. And you never know. I mean, time will tell. Time will tell.
1: It's also interesting because I'm seeing vast differences in the homes, and I'll just pick a random price point, you know, between like 250 and 3. You're seeing wildly different homes all priced around the same. And you're just like, I don't know how that home can be priced the same as that home. There's not a lot of agreement in the market right now. There seems to be a lot of nobody seems to know exactly how to price right now.
2: I've got to walk this line here in case anybody records this, because I don't want to be talking.
1: We're recording right now.
2: I don't want anyone like out there actually recording this in their car. When I say there are a lot of realtors who have gotten into the industry recently, and they pricing has always been, with the exception of COVID, a little more nuanced. And very specific, neighborhood to neighborhood. Like, and that per what I said about, is it going up, is it going down? It's so nuanced. And so I do think that there is a lot of not in reality pricing, more than in the last several years. I met with a seller who is currently listed in the, well into the threes. And honestly, they need to be in the twos, and they need to spend about 15K worth of work to be in the twos. And they're well into the threes, and we are very most likely going to do the renovation program. I will foot the bill of the $14,000 to $15,000 worth of work, and then a sizable $25,000 or more price reduction from where they were listed for a year and a half.
1: What do days on the market look like right now, and which direction is that headed?
2: That is also heading north, typical of this time of year, to be honest. But it is, we are now in the 60 plus days on market average.
1: And typically, obviously, it was much, much, much, much smaller than that over the past several years. In a normal quotations market, what does it typically sit around?
2: 120.
1: Okay, so we're still, what I'm hearing is the market is moving back towards normal, but he's still in a pretty good place. We've maintained most of the price gains we saw over the last few years. Homes are still moving faster than they typically would. Inventory is still low, but better than it was a couple of years ago. So regardless of what you see, it sounds pretty good.
2: It is. It is. But I liken it to that, like, that time when you got really jacked, you lost all this weight, and you felt really great about yourself. And then you put back on, like, just a couple of pounds. And you're just not that That's what I think people feel right now. And it just doesn't feel as good, Keith.
1: Fair analogy. So if somebody wants to get a hold of you, talk about the conditions in their specific neighborhood, so important, and put together a plan. Like we said, putting a plan together far out is so important. How do they get a hold of you to do all of that?
2: TheGinterGroup.com, TheGinterGroup.com, or 336-283-8689, 283-8689.
1: 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We'll be back next Saturday. It is the Triad Real Estate Solution Show. 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
12: 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And you're listening to the Wealth Guardians Radio Show with Doug Ray, helping you to retire that job but keep your paycheck. I'm your host, Doug Ray, and with me is Mr. Bryce Payne, manning the boards. Morning, Bryce.
13: Morning, Doug. How are we doing?
12: Good. How are you?
13: Well, don't need to ever move again. haven't even moved yet, and I don't need to move ever again. Just the packing, the boxes, and, you know, we're selling two places, and listed the one of the two that we're selling, and got some fair hits on that. So, but it's going to be a busy couple of months. I'm concerned, Doug. My concern is, am I going to be missing any key games during all of this moving over the next 2 to 3 months? I don't want to miss any games, but your Packers kind of hurt my Broncos a little bit last weekend.
12: Yeah, they did. But, you know, again, like I said to you before,
13: doesn't matter.
12: It's just preseason.
13: Doesn't matter. Yeah, you guys got a good second and third string looking like. All right. Well, thank you, everybody, for joining us. Hoping your team, if probably the Panthers, which, you know, is my favorite NFC team, hope your team looks good for you this season. What we're talking about here this weekend, as you, if you listened last weekend, you know that we were talking about things you should know about your financial retirement plan. And if you don't, it may be a problem. And we only got about halfway through that list, the first five. So Doug and I are going to pick up here on number 6 through 10 for this weekend, because there's just too many good ones on here to leave off. Things you should know about your financial retirement plan. And if you don't, well, it may be a problem. But of course, before we start every show, we want to just take a minute and acknowledge and thank the men and women in uniform, the first responders out there who help keep us safe, keep our borders safe, etc. And we know oftentimes it's a thankless job, an unappreciated job. And we just want to take a moment and thank you for your service. Doug, you served in the Navy. Garrett served in the Navy. I served in the Peace Corps, but that's a completely different thing. But anyway, thank you for your service, Doug, Garrett, and everybody else out there. We appreciate what you do. You're in our thoughts. Then, of course, Doug, there's something else that we do at the start of every show. We started this a couple of years ago. Mm. We ask ourselves a question so that everyone out there in listener land in the Triad area has the opportunity to know that we are not just faceless or nameless voices out there in radio land, that we actually are real people living here in the Triad. And so we ask ourselves a question so that everyone out there can better get to know their Wealth Guardians financial planner. So here's the question, Doug. If you had a week to visit anywhere, do anything in the U.S., what would it be?
14: Yeah, you know, that one, that one's an easy one. You know, I've been blessed. We've been to a lot of neat places, not just in the U.S. In fact, we just got back from that river cruise on the Rhine.
13: Yeah.
14: But Yellowstone, without a doubt.
13: Yeah.
14: We haven't been there. That is definitely our next big trip and probably do more than a week there.
13: All right. Very good. Are you preparing by watching the show, the series?
14: Yellowstone?
13: Yeah.
14: I have watched it.
13: You have watched it?
14: Oh, yeah.
13: I haven't started that one yet, but that'll be one I'll do in retirement.
14: Yeah. It's a good show.
13: Is it? Mm-hmm. Well, it looks like it. Well, if I had a week to do anything, and I'm a little embarrassed that I hadn't done this yet, having lived in Colorado, is I would want to take at least a couple of days. I don't know about a full week, but at least a three-day rafting tour down the Colorado.
14: I'm surprised you haven't done that.
13: I know. I am, too. I have done some rafting tours down there when I was in middle school, but not down the fun parts of the Colorado.
14: Yeah.
13: So I would definitely want to do that, and hopefully before my body gets too much older. All right. Well, ask yourself that question out there. What would you do if you had a week that you could do anything in the U.S.? What would it do? We are very fortunate in the U.S. to have as many national parks and great places to visit as we do. Mm-hmm. I think it's probably far and above any other place that you could visit in the world that has as many good places as the United States does. All right. Well, let's go ahead now and jump into it now that everyone, you out there, have had a moment to figure that out. Here we go. Things you should know about your financial retirement plan. And if you don't, it may be a problem. In our last week, we talked about your effective tax rate, your portfolio being strategically managed or tactically managed, and a few other ones. So what we're talking about now is set two. And the first one is, what is the most aggressive investment in your portfolio? So things you should know about your financial retirement plan, and if you don't, it may be a problem. Number six in that list that we started last week, what is the most aggressive investment in your portfolio? Doug, why would that be important for somebody to know?
14: Well, because, you know, if you've got a very aggressive stock or stock portfolio with a high beta, it can go up pretty quick and it can go down pretty quick. My guess is a lot of people out there have bought SpaceX in the portfolio.
13: Right.
14: And they have found out what that means to have a high beta stock in the portfolio. So I intend to buy SpaceX at some point, but not right
13: after it's settled down a little bit.
14: Yeah, I think it's got a couple months to go before I'm ready to jump on that one.
13: You're using a term there that we use in the field, the beta, but I think a lot of people out there listening to this won't know what that is. You want to take a second and just explain what the beta is to everybody out there?
14: Yeah, obviously it's a Greek alphabet thing, but we, you know, it's a statistical measurement of volatility.
13: Okay.
14: Essentially, it's what it is.
13: And the S&P 500, that is the baseline. That has a beta of one.
14: Right.
13: So if your specific investment has a beta higher than one, that means it has the potential over any given period of time to go up higher than the S&P or drop lower than the S&P.
14: Yeah. So it's, for example, if your portfolio or stock's of 1.5, its movement can be 50% more than whatever the S&P does.
13: Right, right. And that would be important for people going into retirement to understand what the beta is on their portfolio, because if you're 30 or 40 or even 50 years old and the market drops 40% and your portfolio drops 40%, hey, that actually can be a good thing, because you're not planning on using the money for 20 years out. And if you're dollar cost averaging into your 401k with every paycheck and the market's down 40%, you're buying all the more shares of whatever mutual fund you're buying into with that $200, $300, $400 contribution you're making. So downward cycles, or the beta taking it out on you on the downward side, that's actually not a bad thing when you're not retired, when right. you're in the wealth accumulation phase of life. But a majority of our clients are retirees who are now approaching the wealth distribution phase of life. And if the market drops 40% and they've got a beta of one, well, their portfolio has dropped 40% as well. They don't like that.
14: Exactly.
13: It's a whole different game when you're in the wealth distribution phase of life. So,
14: and you know, Bryce, we have seen people do some of the most, I think, ridiculous things with their money, managing it themselves. I mean, there was this one case several years ago where the guy lost how much? $1 million?
13: $1 million.
14: Loaded up with gold mining stocks.
13: Yeah, silver mining stocks. He put 1.5 in it, and by the time he came to us, he had 0.5.
14: When it was going down, the whole industry was going down in value, you know, and now's a good time to buy some mining stocks because it's going up in value. You know, so what you need to do is look at the trend and play the trend. You know, don't go long when the things are going down. And vice versa. But it's crazy what people do to themselves.
13: Well, it's important that you know what your most aggressive investment is out there. And I would say it's also important to know how much, what percentage of your portfolio you have in that most aggressive investment, whether it's cryptocurrency or precious metals or SpaceX stock, like you said, Doug. It's very important to understand that. And I will say, Doug, you know this as well. When we sit down with somebody, they come in and they want to see if the Wealth Guardians would be the right outfit for them to help them with their financial planning. Their risk tolerance score might be a 35 on the 1 to 100 scale. Yeah. But their portfolio is up at a 70, which is closer to where the S&P is. And they're not aware of that. So take stock of your portfolio. Take a measurement of it, figure out what your most aggressive stock is, figure out what percentage of your portfolio you have in that aggressive stock, and just keep that in mind as you are perhaps periodically readjusting your portfolio, reallocating it. All right, well, if you're just tuning in, you're listening to The Wealth Guardian Show with Doug Ray. I'm Bryce Payne in the studio this morning with Doug Ray, and we're continuing our conversation that we started last week on things you should know about your financial retirement plan, and if you don't, it may be a problem. If any of the things that we're mentioning here on the show starts ringing true to you and you think, you know what, those three things that Garrett and Bryce just listed, I don't know the answers to those. Maybe I should sit down with them. Then give us a call, 336-391-3409. That's 336-391-3409. There is no cost, no obligation to sit down with Doug, Garrett, myself, and see if we can help you, give you some pointers on how to better align your financial strategy for the long game for your retirement plans. All right, let's take another one here real quick, Doug. This ties in closely. So the last one we said is, what is the most aggressive investment in your portfolio? Here's the next one. In which account, meaning your IRA, your Roth, or your non-qualified account, your brokerage account, is your most aggressive investment? In which account is your most aggressive investment? Why on earth would that be important to know? Doug, if somebody took out all of their assets that they want in their grand portfolio, maybe they've got 20 different stocks that they want overall in their portfolio. It's important that you put the each stock in its proper place in your IRA or in your Roth or in your non-qualified account. And I'll tell you a mistake that we see repeated over and over and over again is somebody will come to us with a nice diversified portfolio. Maybe it's the right risk tolerance for them, but they've got the exact same portfolio in their IRA as they do in their Roth, as they do in their non-qualified account. And that's such a cookie cutter way to do it. What are your thoughts on that?
14: Yeah, you know, I think going back to the question, which accounts to have the most aggressive play in, my personal opinion would be your non-qualified account. Okay. Because that way you can take advantage of tax loss harvesting, offset gains with losses, that kind of thing. In a Roth or an IRA, you can't do that.
13: Right.
14: You know?
13: You generally would want to put your most traded stocks in your Roth or your IRA. Because trading doesn't affect, there's no tax impacts on that in an IRA or a Roth, but in your brokerage account, there is tax implications on that.
14: Sure.
13: Yep. All right. Well, we've got to go to break, but I do want to mention here that, and we'll talk more about this in the second segment. Once or twice a year, the Wealth Guardians do put on a tax planning seminar at our offices in Clemens, and it's coming up. 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And that's how you would register for the event. Smart Tax Planning in Retirement, Thursday, September 17th or Tuesday the 22nd. All right, well, we've got to get to a break. And of course, what do? Before every break, we ask a trivia question. So Doug, this week, it is a two-part trivia question. And of course, for 2026, my theme for the trivia questions is U.S. geography. So here's our question, Doug, two-part question. What state is the furthest east and what state is the furthest west? All right. Think about that and stick around for the answer to that trivia question and see if we stump Doug on the other side of this short break. This is Bryce Payne. With me is Doug Ray. The show is The Wealth Guardians, helping you retire the job and keep the paycheck. And this is News Talk 94.5 WPTI.
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12: News Talk 94.5 WPTI. Welcome back to The Wealth Guardian Show, where we continue to help you retire the job while keeping the paycheck. I'm Bryce Payne in the Wealth Guardian studio, along with Doug Ray. And in this segment, we're going to continue our discussion on things you should know about your financial retirement plan. And if you don't, it might be a problem. Now, before we answer the trivia question that we left you hanging with at the end of our last segment, let me ask you this on top of it. 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To learn more, let us show you in black and white how to retire the job and keep the paycheck. All right, let's go ahead and get back to the trivia question. You all have had time to think about it out here. And Doug, whenever I ask a seemingly boring or uninteresting or simple trivia question, you know me, now we've been doing this for 9 years. It's probably not as simple or straightforward as it might seem on the surface. So the trivia question
13: One of them should be pretty easy.
12: Okay. So here's the trivia question. It's a two-part trivia question. What state is the furthest west? What U.S. state is the furthest west? And what U.S. state is the furthest east? All right, Doug, what are those states?
13: Well, I'm going to say west is Hawaii.
12: Okay.
13: East, I'm sitting here thinking about the contours of the East Coast and everything. And, you know, Long Island sticks out there. Cape Hatteras, Outer Banks, they stick out. But I'm going to say Maine. Really?
12: On both counts.
13: Really?
12: Wrong. It's Alaska.
13: What?
12: On both ends. Alaska, the Aleutian Islands, extend further west than Hawaii, but that's actually in the Eastern Hemisphere.
13: Huh.
12: So right there somewhere in where those islands are, one crosses that Eastern-Western Hemisphere line, and that's your furthest most east, and just a few miles to the east is your furthest most west.
13: Interesting.
12: So I did not know that. I would have answered something along the lines you did. Yeah, Hawaii is west, but it's not as far west as that Aleutian Island that is the furthest most west.
13: Amazing.
12: Yep. Well, there you go, folks. If you got that right, congratulations, because that is not an easy trivia question to get. And if you got it, there you go.
13: What's
12: all right.
13: East again?
12: What's that?
13: What was east again?
12: It's the Aleutian Islands. It's both Alaska. Alaska's
13: really?
12: The furthest east and the furthest west.
13: I got to go look at a map
12: okay.
13: now.
12: Okay. All right. Well, you'll look at where that east-west hemisphere line is, and you'll see those Aleutian Islands on either side of it.
13: All right.
12: So there you go. All right. So things you should know about your financial retirement plan, and if you don't, it may be a problem. We're on after we started this subject last week, and we wanted to continue it this week. So we've got three more to go here. And the first one here is, or the next one in our list today, how much IRA 401k distribution can you take out this year before hitting the next tax bracket? Now, Doug, a lot of people will think, well, the Wealth Guardians, they help me with portfolio allocation. Okay, true. We do. We help our clients with portfolio allocation. That is really only half the game, though. We want to help your portfolio be properly aligned to where you can grow it as reasonably possible with as little risk as possible. But the other half of that game is to keep as much of that out of Uncle Sam's hands as possible.
13: Right.
12: And just having a portfolio that's well allocated and well diversified, that's not going to necessarily save you anything on taxes. You have to start implementing a tax mitigation strategy on that. And so when we ask how much IRA or 401k distribution can you take out this year before hitting the next tax bracket, that is a key question. It very well might be that last year you took a $20,000 IRA distribution so that you could replace the roof and you didn't kick yourself up into the next tax bracket. But this year, if you did that, it might kick you up from the 12% to the 22% or the 22 to the 24 or the 24 to the 36. That's what we help our clients with. It's not uncommon that somebody will call up and say, hey, I need a $20,000 distribution. I don't know which account to take it from. Whatever Bryce thinks appropriate and whatever tax withholding he thinks is appropriate. That's half my job.
13: Yeah.
12: Right there.
13: It is.
12: And we want to make sure that we're not unnecessarily giving Uncle Sam a tip.
13: But it's really important for people to understand the tax code and how it does affect
12: yes.
13: you in retirement, because
12: yes.
13: there's a certain portion of your income that's totally tax-free. People don't even think about that.
12: Yeah.
13: But then there's also, like you were talking about, that extra marginal tax rate. In our workshop, we do this little head scratcher that basically shows a guy taking an extra $1,000 out to go to a concert, and he's taxed 50% on that extra $1,000.
12: That's right. 500 of it goes right back to Uncle
13: yeah,
12: Sam. That's
13: yeah.
12: right. And you want to make sure that you're not making those kind of mistakes. So coincidentally, Doug, we do this seminar a couple of times a year, and it's coming up again. And it's smart tax planning in retirement. You might think that you know everything you need to know about taxes while you were working. And that very well might be true. That the tax code is not that complicated when 100% of your income is W-2 income. It's not that hard. But as soon as you're in retirement and you're receiving Social Security, or you've got some kind of passive income in there, maybe you're getting a disability or Social Security, some other forms of income, all of that is taxed differently. And you want to make sure that you are not accidentally paying more in taxes than you have to. So our Smart Tax Planning in Retirement seminar is coming up. It's on two dates, Thursday, September 17th. And then again on Tuesday, the 22nd. It's at 6:30 p.m. in our Clemens office. 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This is the last time this year we're putting this seminar on. All right, Doug, let's go ahead and get to our next one. So we just asked how much IRA 401k distribution can you take out this year before hitting the next tax bracket. Here's the next question. How much IRA / 401k distribution can you take out this year before hitting the tax torpedo?
13: Oh, the torpedo.
12: The torpedo.
13: Yeah.
12: So that is different than your tax bracket. And the tax torpedo is something that is completely irrelevant to you if you are not on Medicare or have not filed for Social Security.
13: Right.
12: It is a new concept. Well, it'll be new to you as soon as you are either 65 or you filed for Social Security. Those are the only two things that are impacted by the tax torpedo. Doug, you want to take a quick second and explain what, if you attended the seminar, what you'll learn in further detail, but give a quick 500-foot level on what the tax torpedo is.
13: Yeah, you're going to learn about that tax torpedo, which is basically the taxation on your Social Security. You know, there's a couple different brackets for the taxation on Social Security, which haven't changed since they were first implemented 40 years ago or so. Sadly, they don't index it for inflation. I wish they did. But also, in addition to that, IRMA. Mm-hmm. You know, if you're taking Social Security and you've got parts A and D, mm-hmm. how much distributions out of your 401k or your IRA can you take before you touch
12: the additional premium
13: against IRMA? Yeah. And how many of you know you even know what IRMA is? Have you ever heard the term IRMA? Well, basically, that's an additional tax on your Medicare benefits, parts A and parts D. And it can be substantial.
12: Oh, yeah, yeah.
13: Substantial.
12: You might not be necessarily need to be subjected to it, but if you're not careful, you might be. So that's where you want somebody like the Wealth Guardians on your side to help you make sure year after year is not just a blanket strategy. That strategy is going to change year by year to help you make sure that you are not paying more on your Medicare or having your Social Security taxed more than it needs to be.
13: Yeah.
12: And that's very important. If you've never filed for Social Security or if you've yet to file or you're not 65 and are not on Medicare yet, this all sounds like fantasy. Like, this is not something that impacts my world. But if you're 64, or you're planning to retire next year, file for Social Security in the next year or so, then it's incredibly important to you. And you better learn about it now before it's too late. So again, our Smart Tax Planning and Retirement Seminar is Thursday, September 17th and Tuesday, 22nd at 6:30 p.m. in Clemens. If you want to register, there's no cost to register and attend, but you do have to register. And it's go to thewealthguardians.com/events or give us a call, 336-391-3409. That's 336-391-3409. This is a very well-attended seminar, Doug. I like, actually, we also do a couple of other seminars, the Social Security seminar. I actually, myself, enjoy this seminar the most because it impacts 100% of people who are in retirement. And it's really eye-opening. And portfolio allocation, that's a fun topic to discuss. But portfolio allocation is all

0: 336-391-3409. Unfortunately, that's all the time that we've got this week. I want to thank you for joining us. We hope the rest of your weekend is everything you want it to be, and we hope your team continues to win. This is Bryce Payne along with Doug Ray, the show's The Wealth Guardians, helping you retire the job and keep the paycheck. And I want to remind you, sound financial plans aren't going to create themselves. 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SEC registration does not constitute an endorsement of the firm by the commission, nor does it indicate that the advisor has attained a particular level of skill or ability. The Wealth Guardians and AlphaStar Capital Management, LLC, are separate and independent entities.
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3: 1971. It was a simpler time, a groovy time. Soul Train had just started chugging along. Everyone had a lava lamp for some reason. Weeble started to wobble, but as we all know, they don't fall down.
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3: But it wasn't all Weebles and bell bottoms. There was also the Vietnam War and a growing nationwide movement protesting it.
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3: Across the country, people were speaking up. And the more they did, the more they learned about the hidden underbelly of the most powerful law enforcement agency in the land. I'm Ed Helms, host of Snafu, Season 2, Medburg. The story of a daring heist that exposed J. Edgar Hoover's epic FBI snafu. Hear the incredible true story that almost got buried.
6: I was told that it might not be published the next day or might not be published ever.
3: As told by the ordinary citizens who took extraordinary measures.
7: Getting caught was virtually inevitable.
3: To expose J. Edgar Hoover's secret FBI.
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11: Mission to Moscow, a new push for peace. I'm Jack Callahan, Fox News. U.S. Envoy Steve Witkoff and Jared Kushner have arrived in Moscow to revive efforts to end Russia's invasion of Ukraine. Russia's TASS news agency reports Witkoff and Kushner are meeting today with Russia's President Vladimir Putin. He's ordered a 3-day halt of air attacks on Ukraine. The conflict, which is now in its fifth year, has intensified, with both sides escalating rocket and drone attacks on the other. U.S. Central Command reports new U.S. airstrikes on positions in Iran linked to the Revolutionary Guard Corps.
12: They say the strikes follow recent attempted attacks by Iran against commercial shipping in the Strait of Hormuz and military service members. This as the U.S. Navy continues to enforce the U.S. blockade against Iran. U.S. Central Command says as of Wednesday, U.S. forces have redirected 86 commercial vessels, disabled 3 and boarded 2 to ensure compliance. It's unclear when this military conflict will end. Meantime, inflation remains a concern for voters as the conflict with Iran pushes diesel prices to a record high.
11: Fox's Christina Coleman. The FBI is probing the suspected theft of driver's license scans being sold on the dark web, including that of Secretary of War Pete Hegseth.
13: The FBI field office in New Orleans is leading the investigation into a massive data breach that has exposed millions of driver's licenses to identity theft and scams involving cyber hackers on the dark web. A hacker linked to identity theft that calls itself Nexus claims to have more than 153 million driver's licenses from people in the U.S. and Canada, along with millions of other identity documents.
14: 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While tax and legal services may be discussed in the general course of financial and investment planning, Advisory Alpha does not provide tax or legal services. Please consult with your tax or legal professional prior to making decisions related to these issues. This material is not endorsed or approved by the Social Security Office or any

0: other government agency. An annuity is a long-term financial product designed largely for asset accumulation and retirement needs. All guarantees are backed by the claims paying ability of the issuing insurance company. All opinions expressed by externally cited sources are solely their own opinions and do not reflect the opinions of Advisory Alpha. This is for informational purposes only and should not be relied upon for investment decisions. The case studies presented reflects the specific circumstances of one client and should not be considered a guarantee that another client or potential client may experience the same or certain level of results. This is for informational purposes only and should not be construed as investment recommendations or solicitation. Names have been changed to protect the anonymity of clients and are not testimonials in nature. This is Wealth Through Wisdom with Brian Geiser.
1: So many questions pop up. 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
2: Hope your day is off to a great start, and we're glad to have you spending some of it here with us on Wealth Through Wisdom. Alongside Brian Geiser, I'm Heather Branch. Here with Brian every week on the radio to ask him ideas, ask him about things that you've likely heard about when it comes to what your options are for your retirement. You've been earning and saving and sacrificing for decades, and now you want to know that your nest egg is going to provide for you the income streams that you need in retirement. 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He's been doing that for years, and he can help you as well. 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You're just kind of white knuckling it, hoping that your market investments are going to pay out through the years. Well, Brian wants you to know that there are other strategies that could add more security. So let's get to work helping you figure out what those are. The number you're dialing, 336-586-5861. We're also online at geiserfinancial.com, G-A-I-S-E-R financial.com, or it's 336-586-5861. We're going to do some just basic finance retirement 101 this next half hour, talking about Social Security strategies and how to not treat that as an afterthought. That's coming up this half hour. But first, let's talk about, ironically, one of your favorite things is has tax strategy. Everybody else listening to you on PCI right now, ugh, tax strategy, terrible. Yeah. But you love it because you love showing people what their options are, their opportunities are to pay less in taxes in retirement.
3: It's a big concern.
2: It is for many Americans as we continue to watch the national deficit grow and grow, which has caused a lot of conversation the last several years about Roth opportunities. So for you listening to us right now, as retirement's getting closer, you might look at your 401k balance and think it looks pretty good. And maybe I'm going to stop doing the tax deferred contributions and I'm going to start going all Roth. Well, Vanguard is saying that that might be a mistake. So Vanguard says splitting contributions between both the pre-tax and after-tax savings in our 401ks could give you more income flexibility later, especially with unpredictable tax rates. Brian, what are your thoughts on this?
3: It's really just, it can't be that simple.
2: Okay.
3: Really, I get Vanguard, and there's a lot of truth to what they're saying, but also it just depends on how. Hey, did you delay your Social Security and take it a little later? Because Social Security is very tax favorable in North Carolina, for instance, okay. Georgia, Virginia, what have you. But and the reason I say it's more tax friendly because there's no state tax in North Carolina on Social Security.
2: Okay.
3: So the larger that number gets taxed less. You understand what I mean?
2: Okay.
3: So instead of a distribution from your IRA gets state and federal hit 100% relative to your effective rate. Social Security, you got zero, and worst case scenario, 85% of your Social Security is subject to tax,
2: okay.
3: Not an 85% rate, uh-huh. But 85% of the total is subject to tax, but 15% is tax-free. You hear me?
2: Mm-hmm.
3: So I've got a, like this couple, just to kind of give you an example that I work with, mm-hmm. They're right here in Greensboro,
2: mm-hmm.
3: And live right off Battleground, right, not too far from where I used to live in a property I owned out that way as well. But the point is, their situation was, hey, look, we're thinking about taking our Social Security early, blah, blah, blah, blah, blah. And I said, well, let's look at the big picture. And we looked at the big picture. And so, for instance, let's say they have $75,000 now in Social Security because they delayed it.
2: Mm-hmm.
3: And another couple here on couple B has $46,000 because they took it early.
2: Okay.
3: In Social Security, but they both need $115,000. So at 75, you need to draw 40 off your IRA. At 46,000, which couple B has, they need to draw 69,000. Well, both of them have a gross income of 115,000. And in today's number with the big, beautiful bill and having the extra 12,000 right now. But either way, it'll still be lower in the future too. But the point I'm trying to make is I'm talking about right now, current numbers, because I ran both these numbers is why I know this. And they were right around 115, both of them needing. Well, so the one had to draw 69 off the IRA plus 46 in combined Social Security. Their taxes run right at $10,000. The other one who had 115,000, but 75 coming from Social Security, and then the other 40 coming from the IRA, their total tax bill was right around $4,000. So that's $6,000 a year they don't have to pay in taxes. So that's a big difference. And so do you take a Roth IRA? Do you do some Roth conversions? If you're in or near the zero tax bracket, even with your distribution, then you might not need to. But what you need to think about, though, is would you agree most likely when couples are in their later years and they're retired, one's going to pass before the other.
2: Right.
3: Usually don't pass together. Sometimes there's my parents were 14 years apart from their one passing and the other.
2: Okay.
3: Right.
2: Yeah.
3: So the point I'm trying to make is one's now they're single filers. So that's where you might want to think about Roth conversions as well. I have a couple just recently, one passed away in the last couple of months. And the reason I bring this up is that now he's a single filer, right? Mm-hmm. So since he's a single filer, what that means is his taxes, tax rate gets to 10, 12, 22, 24 much faster.
2: Yeah.
3: Being a single filer, he's going to pay way more in taxes. Well, he was able to squirrel away about $300,000 over time into a Roth when in the event one of them pass away.
2: Okay.
3: Now they can offset that a difference with the Roth interest. So you get 5% on $300,000. That alone would be $15,000 a year tax-free. You can use that tax-free to cover that difference in taxes you're paying. Uh-huh. So really, there is no one answer like Vanguard's talking about. Vanguard's a good company. I'm not knocking them. Uh-huh. But it's really, it all depends on your situation. All depends on, hey, what happens if one of you pass away with you being a single filer? What will your taxes look like? Folks, 336-586-5861. 336-586-5861. We're right here in Greensboro, Dolly Madison Road, right near Friendly Avenue, near Guilford College. I think you know where that school is. If you're from the area, within about 50 miles, 60 mile radius. And the bottom line is every situation is different. And we run these scenarios, the most likely scenarios you will face, like one person all of a sudden single because the other spouse passed away. What are your taxes? How much are they going to jump? All of these variables, how do y'all replace the other Social Security that just went with the other spouse? All of these things you've got to take into consideration. So not only do you lose a Social Security, chances are your taxes went up too on the individual.
2: Yeah.
3: So there's so many variables to go with it, Heather.
2: Yeah.
3: And folks need to think about that. You got to run the numbers. You run the scenarios and look and go, hey, I'm convinced that's a more likely scenario or that's a more likely. Should I pay off debt? All these kind of variables come into play. So I'm a big fan of Roth IRAs, but it's intelligently done, intelligently funded.
2: Right?
3: You get what I mean?
2: Yeah.
3: And a lot of people say, well, do that Roth conversion. If I die and it hadn't caught back up, I say, wait a minute. If you did a Roth conversion and you gave the IRS some money so that you could take that money over and now grow tax-free, let me ask you this. Did you really own all that money or did you have a partner? That's the reason the partner wanted his payout.
2: Yeah.
3: And that's what you're doing. You're paying the state and the feds their payout so you can go on and own the business yourself and rebuild the business back the money it took to get rid of them. Look at a Roth conversion as just that. And then you count the cost. Hey, look, our taxes are really low anyways. Then why would you do a Roth conversion?
2: That's
3: other
2: a great
3: than
2: point. Yeah.
3: That single person, that single person, maybe they will have more much more taxes when one of you pass away. So there's so many variables that come into play when you're talking about Roth conversions, when you're talking about Roths contributing to Roth. I like them. I like them a lot, but used properly.
2: Mm-hmm. Well, helping you understand how to do the math when it comes to Roth and other tax strategies for your retirement plan. It's what Brian is here to help you with. 336-586-5861 is the number to dial to set some time to meet with Brian about your retirement income and tax strategy. 336-586-5861. 5861. Because to your point, Brian, I mean, the idea of Roth conversions, it has been just the hottest topic about the past 5 years or so. I feel like people can't stop talking about it. They can't get enough. Let's convert everything. But whoa, whoa, whoa, before you do it, make sure you know what you're doing, because it's not right for everybody.
3: Yeah, let's use a little wisdom when we convert. That's right. Really what it boils down to.
2: Yeah.
3: I mean, you've got to really think it through. You got to think through what's our situation. Once again, and always look at a Roth conversion, you're paying off your other partner.
2: Okay.
3: You're buying the whole business of what your money makes. Does that make sense?
2: Yeah, no, it's an interesting perspective. Rather than like a tax break, just think about it this way. What you're doing is you are buying Uncle Sam out of your retirement is essentially what you're doing.
3: That's it?
2: Yeah.
3: Or part of it or what have you. And when you think about it from that standpoint, it's you can use more logical reasoning. That's why we call this show Wealth Through Wisdom. It's just using a little wisdom and rethinking and just rephrasing what it is that you're trying to do to make sure you accomplish the goal that you're trying to do.
2: Right.
3: And people have really got to think about it from that standpoint. And once again, you know, tax-free, I can tell you this right now, if taxes go up and your money's in an IRA, mm-hmm. then you're going to pay more taxes on the money you draw out of that IRA.
2: Okay.
3: But if taxes went up 20% on zero, it would still be zero. Let that soak in a minute.
2: Yeah.
3: Does that make sense?
2: Mm-hmm.
3: 20% is zero. On zero. Mm-hmm. You know, 20% on a 12% means that, you know, your taxes just went up right there. What are we talking about? 2.4%. Sounds like 2.4, but it's really more than that because it's 2.4 of 12%. So it went up 20%. I mean, that's a big difference. And you got to think about it from that standpoint. GDP now matches, gross domestic product now matches our debt, $40 trillion. That is just sad where we are from that standpoint. And if you don't think taxes are inevitably going to go up, I don't think you're paying attention.
2: Mm-hmm.
3: So that's where Roth will come in. Yeah, it costs you money to get the government out of your way. But then from then on, you're building on your own. You're building tax-free. And you can't have it. I mean, they're going to nickel and dime you some other areas, but at least you can control that area.
2: Right.
3: Does that make sense?
2: Yeah.
3: If they would just get out of the way and simplify things, we probably would have zero debt.
2: You want the government to, government, just simplify things. That's what they do naturally. No.
3: 336-586-5861. If it isn't complex, they don't have a job.
2: That's
3: really what it boils down to.
2: Yeah.
3: People can call it how you want, R's, D's, whatever.
2: Mm-hmm.
3: If it's not complex, they don't have a job. So they're going to keep it complex.
2: Got it.
3: Let's simplify your retirement. 336-586-5861. Give us a call, folks. I'd love to sit down with you. Love to share some wisdom that will help you through retirement and so you can be successful in retirement. Not worry every night when you go to bed.
2: We've opened up 5 spots on Brian's calendar for radio listeners today. So call right now to set a time and meet with Brian about what tax strategies are available for you. What could improve your retirement? Does a Roth conversion make sense for you or not? How to strategize, particularly for those of you that have not yet retired. If you're in your 50s or you're in your early 60s, you've not retired yet, you're looking at your 401k saying that balance looks good, maybe you're going to manage your Roth versus not Roth contributions. Before you start making moves, understand what moves actually will do for you or might work against you through this review process. 336-586-5861 to set a time on Brian's calendar and get to work understanding what your options are as far as tax strategies go in your retirement. 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You can take a minute right now to make that call. Then what you don't know about filing for Social Security could have a huge effect on your retirement. Some of the Social Security strategies you might not be aware of and how you can prepare better. 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
2: 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Now, when it comes to our retirement income, one thing that we all know about Social Security, and everybody is planning on it in retirement. However, a lot of us are not planning as well as we could when it comes to our Social Security. And know this, dear listener, hearing us on 94.5 right now, ignorance is not bliss. A new survey suggests that what people don't know about Social Security could seriously hurt their retirement plans, Brian. Apparently, more than half of Americans admit they do not really understand how Social Security works or how it fits into their overall retirement strategy. And only about 4 in 10 say, so that's 40% of us, say that we actually have a plan for when and how to claim our Social Security benefits. First of all, of course, Social Security it's very important. It's too important to treat as an afterthought. So how do you help people avoid costly mistakes with their claiming decisions? Where does that conversation start?
3: Once again, when it comes to retirement, everybody's different. You could have a same scenario, very similar scenario for two different couples with two different goals. And that's the key, the goal. What are we trying to do? How are we trying to do it? And they could have exactly the same money, but you use it differently depending on their overall situation. But really, it just boils down to, I mean, Social Security, everybody now, Social Security, let's just say you were born 1960 or later. That means you'd be 66 this year. But the point I'm trying to make is next year you'd be at full retirement age. Do you take it at full retirement age? Do you go ahead and take it? Do you take it at 62? It's all these kind of questions. How does that work? Why is it more at 63 than 62? Mm-hmm. Well, the longer you put it off, the less they feel most likely, because of just the odds are they won't have to pay you as much, right? Mm-hmm. But if you live a long time, it's all built on actuary tables, just like life insurance. And Social Security is an annuity. That's exactly what it is. It's an annuity. And it's a life annuity that you pay into throughout your life. The longer you wait to take it, the more they'll give you. That's the way annuity works. Mm-hmm. That's the way your pension works. The longer you wait, the bigger. Now, pensions can cut out. Hey, at 65, it won't grow anymore. You might as well go ahead and take it, or whatever the case may be. But the point is, when it comes to Social Security, it just depends on how it fits into your plan. So let's say that, you know, you hadn't saved a whole lot, so you might want to wait longer. You've saved a lot. You've got some health issues. You might want to go ahead and take it.
2: Okay.
3: Right? Mm-hmm. So it's all of those kind of variables that come into play. And in a nutshell, Social Security, there is no one reason. That's why we run some software. We look at your numbers. We look at your taxes. How much will this affect you tax-wise relative to your overall situation? Mm-hmm. Do you have Roth money? What are you going to do when one of the two of you pass away to replace that Social Security? Mm-hmm. So all these kind of things come up into play, and we play out the scenarios. And you just kind of go, well, you know, that probably won't happen for me because of X, Y, and Z. You know, I had a client just recently pass away in January. Mm-hmm. And I'm not trying to be morbid here, but he was in great shape when he came here 4 or 5 years ago.
2: Yeah.
3: And all of a sudden, ALS popped into the picture. Mm. And 1 year later, he's gone, leaving his wife. Now, all of a sudden, their Social Securities were about equal. So their equal Social Securities, one's gone.
6: Got it.
3: And it's very tax favorable, that kind of money. So even when you replace it, unless there's some Roth in there, you're still going to be a single filer tax person, right? You're no longer joint.
2: His wife, we're talking about what she's facing
3: now. We're talking about his wife. So now she's a single filer.
2: Yep.
3: So that's increased her taxes. And she just retired right when he passed. And then you've got his Social Security went away. Their Social Security is about the same. So that's been replaced, but not really, because he's not here. And that Social Security is not here. And that tax break's not here. You see what I'm saying?
2: Yeah.
3: So there's so many things you wouldn't even know to think
2: about. Yeah.
3: And that's what we do here at Geyser Financial Group. When we build your plan, folks, it's built around, okay, let's, worst case scenario, X happens. Let's make sure we have a plan behind it and keep your taxes down. That's where Roth comes in. That's where different other instruments, the type of investment instruments you're in, come into play. But what we did with them is we put into play right in the beginning when he came in, we put some funds into an annuity that has an income stream. Guess what? She's going to wait one more year because she just retired and got the kind of a big payout to retire. So in another year or two, what she'll do is turn on that income stream. Now it's going to be, it's IRA money. So it's going to be state and federal taxed. Her taxes will still go up, but it's going to compensate for that loss of Social Security. You see what I mean? Yeah, she'll be paying a little more in taxes. And then we just keep building on the Roth. Do we do some conversions, things of that nature? And when I say building on the Roth, that's what she's got as conversion because she is fully retired. I kind of see her going back to work a little bit. And then we'll probably focus on Roth money instead of investing in tax deferred. Folks, you see how different that is?
2: Yeah.
3: Every situation is different. Our number here is 336-586-5861. Let's put wisdom into your planning. Let's talk about things that may make sense to you or that you've never thought about. It's the things you never thought about.
2: Right.
3: That come up and bite you, if you will.
2: Yeah.
3: And then you would never have thought 2 years before this person, when he found out he had ALS, it was in no time he was gone. In fact, he was ready to go once he found out. And I know that's sad, but but what an incredible person he was. He set his wife up. And now she doesn't have to stress about it as much.
2: Yeah.
3: But like I said, about the only reason she'll go back to work is this, ooh, you know, just the shock of what's just happened.
2: Right. Get out of the house. Person. Work is healthy for a lot of us. Yeah.
3: What do you do? You know, and they're over here in Kernersville and they're just good people.
2: Yeah.
3: So, you know, get a few more calls from her than we did in the past just because, and that's okay. That's
2: You're
3: what
2: happy
3: we
2: to do it.
3: Here
2: You're happy to answer that phone. Yeah.
3: Yeah. And it could be about the simplest thing. That's okay with me. And that's what we pride ourselves on. That's why we're independent. Mm-hmm. We're not forced to sell you a bunch of product like, you know, the individual name companies out there without naming them. We are about, hey, what works best for you? And I'm going to go out and find that and present you with that, you know, that financial tool, if you will. So folks, 336-586-5861. Taking your Social Security is no simple game. It just really boils down to what is your big picture? How much have you saved? Do you have debts? Should you wait a little longer? Should you delay retiring? Because if you don't take Social Security, you can't retire. That might be the case. So we're going to tell you the hard truth as well as, hey, got great news for you.
2: Yeah.
3: You can go ahead and retire. Look at what we've been able to do for you.
2: Yeah.
3: Setting you up and building a plan built in, you know, with wisdom all through it. And what I mean by that is it's just using smart tools to put yourself in the position to be successful.
2: Yeah.
3: And I love what I do.
2: Yeah.
3: But also knowing you're dealing with a firm that says, hey, look, we're here for you. It's not about your money. It's about your quality of life. And that's what we want to improve.
2: Brian and his team, that's exactly what they are here for, to help you build out a plan for your quality of life in retirement. 336-586-5861 is the number to dial to set some time to meet with Brian. Thinking about Social Security, how often when you first meet with somebody, do they not realize how much is involved with Social Security strategy and planning? I mean, I would have to think a lot of people will just say, well, it's just about what age I take it, right? That's probably what most of us think, just because of our overall lack of financial education in this country.
3: You know, you got, and a lot of people don't know this, but it's an easy number, 567 different ways you can take Social Security.
2: Easy
3: Doesn't
2: to say,
3: crazy?
2: Hard to process. Yeah. There's 567 different ways to take Social Security. That's
3: well, guess
2: wild.
3: What? Also, on the story we just talked about a little bit ago, she's able to take his Social Security, delay her Social Security at 70 and switch to it.
2: Okay, so there's another.
3: She would have never known to do that. She would, because Social Security can't advise you. Mm-hmm. So now she's going to take his Social Security, and when she turns 70, she gets to switch to her own Social Security.
6: Okay.
3: Think about that.
6: Yeah.
3: See what I mean?
6: Yeah.
3: I had a client one time that came in, and he and his wife, she's about 7 years older than him. And they still are my, he still is my client. She passed, unfortunately. Mm-hmm. And he was able, he had just started his about 4 months before she passed. Mm-hmm. Well, he stopped his, paid back the money and took her Social Security, allowed his, he was 65. She was 72 at the time. He then was able to take his, her Social Security all the way to age 70, which he's not there yet, but almost. But at age 70, he'll get to switch to his Social Security, which is the maximum Social Security.
6: Okay.
3: That's going to be very helpful from a tax standpoint.
6: Yeah.
3: Because he did really well, built a business, sold it. And it's just, you know, an unfortunate, his wife passed away. But the bottom line is, no one just, he would not have known, what do you mean I can give back the money and they will start me on hers?
6: Yeah.
3: And that's what they did.
6: Yeah.
3: And I said, no, that's what they do. He's like, you got to be kidding me.
6: Yeah.
3: Ran the numbers. Yep. Worked out that way. And now he's going to have about $2,000 a month in his Social Security when he turns 70.
6: Wow.
3: So that's a huge difference.
6: Yeah.
3: That's a huge difference. That's 24 a year. So it's all these kind of variables that people don't understand. There's so many twists and turns with Social Security, 567 of them to be exact. Folks, don't get caught up in the minutia.
6: Yeah.
3: 336-586-5861. Social Security is one part of planning, but it's so important. It is your bench. It is your starting point. Yeah. Where am I on Social Security? It's my starting point with the rest of my money. Right. So that how do I draw from my money is determined by how much Social Security you have. What do your taxes look like? What do your debts look like? That's what we do here at Geisel Financial Group. If you want to partner in retirement, that's what we do. 336-586-5861. Give us a call. Sit down. I will give you my time and I'll know that you'll be giving me your time. And I promise you one thing, I won't waste your time.
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0: 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Please consult with your tax or legal professional prior to making decisions related to these issues. This material is not endorsed or approved by the Social Security Office or any other government agency. An annuity is a long-term long-term financial product designed largely for asset accumulation and retirement needs. All guarantees are backed by the claims paying ability of the issuing insurance company. All opinions expressed by externally cited sources are solely their own opinions and do not reflect the opinions of Advisory Alpha. This is for informational purposes only and should not be relied upon for investment decisions. The case studies presented reflects the specific circumstances of one client and should not be considered a guarantee that another client or potential client may experience the same or certain level of results. This is for informational purposes only and should not be construed as investment recommendations or solicitation. Names have been changed to protect the anonymity of clients and are not testimonials in nature.
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2: Let's get into our show with Jules Harris called Preserve Your Wealth. And first of all, we're going to talk about the last paycheck levers. In other words, what you need to pull, what you need to push. And the man behind the curtain is Jules Harris. How are you, Jules?
12: I'm great. I'm doing good. I hope you are.
2: I'm doing fine. Yes. I'm kind of excited because I know it's still hot and humid, but there's a little twinge of fall in the air.
12: Yes. A couple of nights dipping down into the 50s overnight, and we haven't seen that in 4 months, 5 months, whatever it's been. Mm-hmm. So, yeah, that's nice. I think it's energizing and some of this humidity going away and still having 80 degrees, but not feeling like 100.
2: Mm-hmm. So, which is a beautiful, beautiful world. And a lot of people are going to start buckling down on, you know, that pile of paperwork, I feel like, Jules, that's on top of their desk, which they ignored all summer, maybe because they had kids and grandkids or their own vacation activities, and maybe just purely the heat got people not wanting to attack their paperwork. I know that's me for sure. So let's talk about the final years of work, because this can carry more planning power than people want to realize in 2026. So should we just dive in, Jules?
12: Absolutely. This is a great topic.
2: All right. What changes when the last few working years become part of the retirement income plan? What changes for people?
12: Well, what changes is bailouts of money, like the last nuances of the 401k or 403b plan gets rolled to an IRA, or somebody uses it for short-term income, in which case, if they do that, it becomes taxable. But there's so many things that people have to decide on, say between 63 and 65 is the most intense years. Because 62, they could claim Social Security or not if they're not working from wages, or say they're 64 and a half, they can ease into Medicare Part B for the first time. And it just allows them to start filtering into the retirement pool at some level. And that's what stage retirement is. We talk about that sometimes on the show as well, about just easing into retirement a little bit at a time. So say as an example, a 65-year-old that's still working at some level, but now they're working on a different job. So they're already in Medicare. They're paying Part B and they have Medicare coverage, but they haven't drawn their Social Security yet. So there's a lot of different ways, a lot of different choices, pathways, so to speak, that people can take to become like semi-retired, partially retired. Mm-hmm. And all this matters quite a bit because you have money still going in, at some cases, still savings. And then money's being rolled out of 401k plans into IRAs, you know, and becoming full-fledged retirement accounts. So with all that being said, a ton of decisions.
2: Yes. I like how you said filter in. People are filtering in
13: not only in your age bracket, but filtering in, you know, with our minds into the whole concept of retirement.
12: That's right, into the retirement pool.
13: Mm-hmm, yes.
12: And that's an easier transition than, say, someone going cold turkey, mm-hmm. and they just, boom, one day, I'm retiring today, everything, I'm going to decide everything right now. That's usually not the best way. Mm-hmm. And I see very few people that are doing that. And then the other thing that happens, I just saw this last week where a couple of clients popped in. I got to talk to you. I didn't know what was going on. They come in. Well, I got booted out of my job. My job's ending. I got to retire now. I see that too. But 2 years ago, we already rolled money to an IRA. They're partially ready to go. It's a little bit different. But that happens too, where people get handed, you know, a layoff card or whatever.
13: Yeah, yes.
12: And
13: mm-hmm.
12: so, you know, you just have to look for anything can happen in your 60s, so to speak, in regard to entering retirement.
13: Mm-hmm. Now, Jules' number, so you can discuss this with him, 336-907-2322. Call or text that number to get onto his calendar with priority from our radio show, Preserve Your Wealth, 336-907-2322. There's no obligation and there's no cost to meet with him. He opens up 5 slots every week. He's very busy in his practice at J. Harris Financial, but happy to talk to people who need the help and could be potentially new to this whole retirement filter that we're discussing here. So again, his number is 336-907-2322. But I think I want this to be an encouraging conversation, don't you think, Jules?
12: Yeah, it absolutely can be. Here's some of the encouraging points right here with the Fidelity's 2026 catch-up summary. Many workplace plans now allow $11,250 catch-up for people who turn 60, 61, 62, and up to 63 in 26. So catch-up contributions are higher, number one. And then the big useful number, the total deferred amount right now is 24.5 in any given year that people can put into an employer plan, a deferral limit. And it's so eligible participants even make it higher depending on certain plans. It goes all the way up to $35,750. And I've seen some people be able to put that much into a 401k in 1 year. And that's a big number. Now, the reason why these numbers get so big at the end of someone's career, think about it. This is the last 5 years that they're going to work. They're like padding their retirement. They're adding all they can to it. They're maxing out these contribution limits. So this is a very, very important time, you know, for listeners today. If you're listening to this, it's probably the most important time in your whole retirement cycle.
13: Well, that's good to know that this is the time. And what is that? Is it a poem, a name of an album? This is the day, this is the hour, this is this. Anyway, this
12: is it really is. You're in the you're in the red zone, so to speak. Mm-hmm. You're getting down within the 10-yard line. Are you going to score or not? Is really, put it in NFL terms.
13: Sure. Well, since we are in preseason and all that, I don't even know why they call it preseason, because it gets just as much coverage, doesn't it? And just as much excitement as regular season.
12: Just four additional games, I think. And it gives everybody a taste of whose team is doing what. And but, you know, in our world, in a retirement planning world, investing world that we do here, though, people also want to do a trial run on their retirement. And that's kind of what a lot of this is.
13: Okay.
12: You know, and so it does matter. And saving in those late stages, there's people that come in all the time and say to me, I'm a little bit below the savings curve. And in a lot of cases, they are. And so what are they trying to do? They're trying to do catch up here in the last few years before they retire. And this is very commonplace. It really is.
13: Mm-hmm. I'm glad to know it's not out of the ordinary, because people may not know that they're behind, or they may think they're behind and they may not be. So that's why it's good to have a professional consultation. You can call Jules or check him out online. His website is jharrisfinancial.com, jharrisfinancial.com. Been in business and here in the community for quite some time, 24 years, as number 336-907-2322. Just, I say that because maybe you don't know that he's a trusted member of the community and has been sitting right here in his office for all this time. 336-907-2322. How can health savings help people here at the end before Medicare begins? What if somebody has a nice fat health savings account, Jules?
12: Well, it really helps, because first off, when that money went in there, they didn't pay any tax on it. And if they use it for medical bills, including out-of-pocket and drugs and all that, guess what? There's no tax on the growth. So it's like you're getting free money to play with and no taxes on this money. So if you use it for medical, which most people will, you know, you're paying no tax. So you're paying your medical stuff with money that's not taxable, which is really great. The only time you would pay any taxes, if you just wound up taking it out and using it, then you got to pay Uncle Sam at that point. But HSAs really help. And if you think about the whole premise behind the HSA, when you put it in there, it came off your taxes, just like an IRA contribution. Mm. So why don't you want to reduce your income tax while saving money? Mm. Now you turn around, you grow that money in the HSA, use it for medical bills, and you don't pay tax on it, including the growth. So, I mean, HSAs are great tools. Mm-hmm. It's a highly underused tool.
13: I think so, too.
12: Is what it is.
13: The reason I think that people may mistake these, the HSA, for an FSA, and that's different. An HSA you can use after you leave the employer. It has nothing to do with that, does it?
12: Right, that's correct. An FSA is your employer.
13: Right, FSA is your employer, and that has different rules. But this can be used for qualified Medicare expenses even once you leave the job. To the best of my knowledge, Jules, and tell me if I'm wrong, you could possibly use the money in your HSA to cover your medical, the cost of your medical insurance should you want to leave the employer earlier, and this could pay for your monthly, I don't know, deductible, is that what it's called for the Obamacare?
12: You can use it for premiums to pay other insurance.
13: Premiums.
12: And as long as you're paying medical base stuff with it, you can use it for that, and the growth on that money is not taxable.
13: Woo-hoo.
12: And that gap between 62 and 65, where say someone's left their job at 62 or 63,
13: right,
12: and they have to have their own out of pocket health insurance till they get to 65.
13: That's what I meant.
12: That could become huge.
13: Mm-hmm.
12: And so I'm glad you're pointing that out. It was not very
13: elegant the way I pointed it out, and thank you for correcting me with the proper verbiage, but I do know that a lot of people, they don't want to pay that. If they get handed the you're out of work early card from the employer, and the COBRA is very expensive potentially to cover you and your wife.
12: It is. It's terrible.
13: And you could use your HSA money.
12: Mm-hmm.
13: And maybe get some better insurance.
12: So many ways to go, and that's where the consultations come in with a firm like us, and not only helping people invest money well, but plan well. And that's the other side of the coin that I talk about, is it's not just investing your money well, it's making good decisions. It's having a whole retirement plan that works, and having someone help you run that plan.
13: Yeah.
12: And that's what we really do. We help people run that plan. So, and the reason I get on the show every week, we get on here, we talk about the core issues that everybody's facing. So if you're not sure about your retirement plan, for listeners today, if you're not sure it's running the best it can be, or maybe you don't have anyone helping you, or maybe you just want a second opinion, second set of eyes, it's great. Come in. Be one of our first five callers or texters on the show every week and get that free consultation. It's fun. It's engaging. It's good. We're going to look at everything from A to Z, your savings, your tax situation, your fees, your risk tolerance. It matters. The Medicare, if you're getting close to doing that or not, we're going to help with that. Social Security, of course. We talk about that. We give advice on that as well. But it's all about you having that no obligation consultation so you can make sure your retirement plan and investing plan is running in the right direction. I want to open the phone lines or text lines right now for the next five callers or texters on today's show to come in and get on our schedule and get that great advice for you and your family to have that retirement plan running in the right direction that you can depend on. But let's open those phone lines and text lines right now for the next five on today's show.
13: 336-907-2322, 336-907-2322. It's a call or a text. 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It's jharrisfinancial.com, jharrisfinancial.com. But Jules, all the things that we're talking about today, we didn't even get around to the Roth catch-up rule. But we were talking about getting you prepared and filtering your thoughts and, you know, your last paycheck ideas and all of these concepts into some family security for yourself. And again, on his number, right? 336-907-2322, 336-907-2322. Our show is Preserve Your Wealth with Jules Harris on the air every single weekend. And we'll be right back.
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13: We've got the risk mailbag going here on the show, Preserve Your Wealth. I don't know why I've gotten into this mood of trying to give everything a title. What is wrong with me, Jules Harris? I'm just trying to be creative here.
12: That's okay. That's not a problem. Oh, I don't see a problem with that. Let's stay with that.
13: Stay with it. All right. So we're diving into the mailbag. Jules Harris of J. Harris Financial is your financial guy. He could be your financial coach. He could be your puzzle master. He wants to help you get retired correctly. And every week we welcome the questions. And I have one here, and this is from Mary in Burlington. My spouse and I file jointly now, Jules. If one of us passes, when one of us passes, could the survivor's taxes go up?
12: Absolutely. Happens all the time. This is one of the biggest things.
13: Bugger.
12: Catch people off guard. They don't realize married filing jointly is the number one filing tax status with the lowest rates and the biggest deduction. So the married couple gets all the benefits from the IRS.
13: Oh.
12: And the single person gets dissed. You get kicked in the ditch.
13: Right.
12: The rates are higher. The deductions are lower. And guess what happens when one person leaves the home? And now that other person has just about the same income. And now they're in a higher tax rate with lower deductions. And I'm sorry to put it so bluntly, but it gets their attention. The belly aching starts because they're like, wow, why did my taxes jump?
13: Mm-hmm.
12: You know, because you're single. And nobody wants to hear that. And I don't think it's fair. But you got to talk to Uncle Sam, government, these politicians in Washington. They're the ones who are allowing it to be that way. But at the end of the day, this is a fact, folks. Single rates they're terrible, and the deductions are smaller. So what that means is you're going to pay more of your income in taxes than when you were married. End of story.
13: Pitiful. I just don't think that's fair at all. I've been a widow for 17 years, so am I trying to say?
12: That's where we say life isn't fair, right?
13: Oh.
12: I mean, it's true. Yeah. I mean, it's not fair, but it's how it is, and we have to talk about it. You know, there is, and it also means, back to the basic point here being made, it would mean that the single person has to do a better job on their taxes if they want to pay less money or pay the same money as what they were paying when they were married. And that's very unfortunate, but I've dealt with this for many years. I have so many singles here that I've helped do tax planning for, because singles need more tax planning than a married couple.
13: Okay,
12: that's
13: encouraging. Yeah.
12: Yeah.
13: I was talking over you. Singles need more tax planning than married couples. So maybe that's why somebody is hearing this message today.
12: Yeah.
13: And they're thinking, I do need some strategy. So you can call Jules. And Mary, thank you for the question. 336-907-2322. You know, you can call or text him. 336-907-2322. Or go to jharrisfinancial.com. All right, we've got Jess in Greensboro. My dad got a call that sounded like his bank, and he almost moved some money. So could you address the fraud issue, especially in the elderly?
12: It's out here. It's in high gear. It's going on every day. So here's the number one rule of thumb. Before you even continue the conversation, either jump on and look up this number, or you say, I'll have to call you. You're going to have to do some research to verify who's calling you before you give out any information. Happens all the time. It's happened to plenty of my clients where someone calls them. They even spoof the bank line number, and they sometimes look up the number and it shows some national bank. And guess what? It's not. So it goes on all the time.
13: That is pretty sophisticated.
12: It's very sophisticated. That's how they're getting money from people. And it's really unfortunate. I've seen people get their bank account cleaned out. So you have to verify before you give any info who you're talking to.
13: Okay.
12: You have to call them You have to call them back. You have to verify beyond a shadow of a doubt that this person is from your local bank, because it doesn't have to be.
13: Mm-hmm. Thank you so much for that question, Jess. I'm glad that you brought that up, because it has been a concern for the last several years, all of this scamming, and especially with the older adults. It's just because, you know, they just don't know how nasty the world can be. Am I right?
12: They don't, and the numbers are big, according to the FBI. Mm-hmm. Internet mm-hmm. Crime Center, $7.7 billion in losses in 2025. $7.7 billion. That's a huge amount of money mm-hmm. that Americans have given up to fraud. Mm-hmm. And don't let it be you. You got to mm-hmm. have, you can get bank account insurance on your banks. You have to pay for it, but you can do that. Mm-hmm. You can do all the credit protection plans that are mm-hmm. out here everywhere. There's so many things you can do now to protect yourself. So the question there is for listeners today, are you protecting yourself from credit fraud? Are you protecting mm-hmm. yourself from bank fraud?
13: Right.
12: Investment fraud.
13: And train your parents to say, I need to consult with my son on this. I'll call
12: you
13: back.
12: Before you give any info.
13: Right.
12: Don't even continue the conversation.
13: The conversation,
12: because
13: right.
12: You're more than likely talking to a fraud artist.
13: Man. All right. I've got another one for you here. This is Alan in Winston-Salem. He says, my drug plan on my Medicare has a lower premium this year. Is that enough reason to keep that plan?
12: Maybe, maybe not. I mean, some okay. of the comprehensive plans may be cheaper, but they also create higher deductibles on certain procedures and things that you're going to potentially have done. So it's how they make the plan work. So it's like a shell game just about. It's not always going to be cheaper for you, potentially, to get a med sup. In some cases, it can be, yes, but not in all cases. So mm-hmm. that's where we have our own Medicare expert right here in the office that comes in and meets with people. And he's really good. It's all he does. He's done it for 30 years. And so he gets clients the right answer and the best plans for the lowest amount of money. And that's what people really want, because when you get into Medicare Part B and C and D, these are plans that you have to pay for. And another thing that people don't always think about, you don't want a med sup if you don't need it. Why are you going to pay for something you're not currently using?
13: Mm-hmm.
12: And that stuff changes also every year. Mm-hmm. So that's why the med sup market is so volatile. That's why it's all over the place. We're getting ready to embark on what they call the Medicare silly season. Every fall, everything changes.
13: Mm-hmm.
12: And so there's a lot out here, and there's a lot going on. Don't get caught up in it. Make sure you're getting good advice from a mm-hmm. real Medicare professional.
13: Mm-hmm.
12: We have one here. Call us, text us. We can put you in touch with him.
13: Okay.
12: And he does a great job.
13: 336-907-2322. Call or text that number. You're right. Medicare season is almost upon us. 336-907-2322. And Jules, the reason that is so gosh darn important is because how it fits into the rest of your retirement plan or your money plan. So do you want to get, you know, into something that's too expensive for what you actually need? Now, that's why this is part of your retirement strategy, is how you do your Medicare.
12: That is exactly right, because Medicare mm-hmm. Part B and C and D, it's bills. So how much more of a bill do you want to create?
13: Mm-hmm.
12: Most people are shopping for the lowest one they can get.
13: Mm-hmm.
12: That's why they're shopping. So again, you don't need a med sup if you don't currently need it or use it.
13: Mm-hmm.
12: But also you want the right plan for you is what it really comes down to. And every family setting is going to be different. That's where the valuation comes in, the consultation comes in. You can get that through us right here at J. Harris Financial right here in Winston-Salem, North Carolina.
13: Very good. The number 336-907-2322, 336-907-2322. And here we go. Our daughter is listed on one account. Our trust is listed on another account. And I'm not sure what the old life insurance policy says. Is this a normal thing for people to have all these things, Jules? And this is a question from Mount Airy. So what do you say to all that?
12: The answer is yes, it is normal in a lot of ways. But it's also what people don't always think about. Certain types of money needs to follow a certain distribution plan. Case in point, I'll give you a great example of it. IRA money needs to have current beneficiaries as a spouse and then family, because those can be inherited monies and it can avoid taxation. On non-IRA money, or money coming out of life insurance, which is not taxable, can pay to a trust, because the trust would have to pay taxes if taxes were due. So money that's not going to become taxable can and should pay through a trust. That could be an extended distribution if needed. It could be an age-based distribution if needed. So there's different types of money should pay through different pathways. And sometimes people don't understand what those choices are or what those choices mean. That's where our consultation comes in. We do estate planning consultations here every day. Give us a call, send us a text. We can help you sort it out and make sure you have the right beneficiaries on the right accounts.
13: Very good. And thanks again, Annette, for that very good question. Jules, we're kind of getting down to the end here. I guess we should move our way towards concluding the whole gosh darn show.
12: Well, we should, you know, and that's where at the end of the show, what I always like to say is if you're not sure about your retirement plan, your beneficiaries, your Medicare Part B, C or D, and on, home equity setting, everything we talked about on this whole show today is great topics. But if you're not sure, you don't have the right answer that you need to make sure

0: sure everything is in good order. 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
1: 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Gosh, we talked about so many things, Jules, on the show, including beneficiaries, all the levers you need to pull before your last paycheck is issued by your big employer. So again, we encourage you to call Jules Harris, 336-907-2322. 336-907-2322. And the Roth conversions, gosh, we covered a lot. Any closing comments?
0: Yeah, great stuff. It's just everybody needs to be working on making their plan better. Plans always need to be changing. And at the end of the day, let's all of us get to work building that plan to help preserve your wealth.
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5: In a Massachusetts murder trial, I'm Daria Albinger, Fox News. A status hearing later this month could determine if Lindsay Clancy will be tried again on murder charges.
6: Plymouth County District Attorney Timothy Cruz says Lindsay Clancy's case isn't about health care.
7: Children were murdered, and it's our job to seek justice.
6: Noting he'll decide whether to retry the case, defense attorney Kevin Reddington.
8: I don't know if we will ever be able to get jurors that aren't aware of this case anywhere.
6: A judge declaring a mistrial Friday after jurors were unable to reach a verdict. Prosecutors argued Clancy intentionally killed her three young children in 2023. The 36-year-old admits to strangling them, but pleaded not guilty to murder charges with the defense, maintaining she shouldn't be held criminally liable because she had postpartum psychosis. Kristen Goodwin, Fox News.
5: President Trump is warning the U.S. could soon target Iran's heavily fortified Pickaxe Mountain nuclear site as efforts to reach a deal to end the conflict remain stalled.
9: President Trump is backing up Vice President Vance's claim that the conflict in Iran is not a war because the strikes have been
10: taxes,
9: intermittent.
10: Taxes, R&Ds, rollovers, what do they all have in common? We will cover it all today on The Ridge.
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12: Retirement is supposed to be fun. 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
12: They'll say, well, I saw this on this channel, and I saw this, and happy, unhappy. And I said, well, yeah, but what's the other channel show?
11: Uncover retirement concepts you need to know.
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14: 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Now, Ryan's got 20-plus years of experience helping his clients plan for that future. I'm Morgan Patrick, and it's a pleasure to come on and sometimes play referee between Ryan and Luke, but most of the time it's pretty civil family affair when it comes to planning for that future. So guys, before we dive in on topic number one, I always ask how the week was. Ryan, fill us in.
15: You know, as usual, always a great week. And actually talked to quite a few people from the radio last week. So like I said, it's a good week, very busy week, and we're super thankful for that.
14: All right, Luke, what about you?

0: You know, it's funny we're talking about taxes this week because I dealt with a lot of that stuff and distributions this week. And so it's going to be a good show, hopefully.
1: Well, I don't know if taxes can be categorized as funny, but we'll try to make everybody smile about it because you really need to be prepared for it. So why, here's our first topic, why retirement taxes can really surprise people. And most people spend, guys, decades asking, how much do I really need to retire? Think about that question. I think you probably asked it to yourself, maybe in front of the mirror one day. But once you get there, I mean, taxes can become more complicated than just expected. And we want to ask the question why that is.
2: Well, I feel for a lot of reasons. You know, people spend all this time and decades, you know, planning for all of this. And at the time whenever, you know, it's to take a distribution, or if it's, hey, I'm ready to turn on my Social Security, or I need to do a rollover or a Roth conversion, whatever the case may be. You know, at that time, it's like, okay, it's go time. But it's, what do we always say, Morgan? We're like, well, hold on, let's slow things down just a little bit. What do we always have to, or what should we always think about? What's the tax component of it? Because it'd be nice if taxes added to the equation, but that's not typically what it does, Morgan. It actually can take away from that. So from the standpoint of being ready for those things, it's one of the components, like you said, that nobody really wants to talk about and focus on, but it's a very important component of retirement and going through these stages.
1: Well, let's get it down. Let's take it back to basics, make it simple. What are the main accounts that people should understand before they actually get into retirement?
2: Well, for most of them, when we look at what most people are exposed to, it would be your traditional IRAs, things like that, 401ks. You have some 403Bs, you know, you see them a lot of time in the educational field, the medical field, you know, and there's some simples. That's actually one that I want to talk about quite a bit because in today and having people from different walks of life, different size employers, you see even some of your smaller employers having simple IRAs. So it's a different type of IRA. We actually, Morgan, over the last few years, we're actually starting to see a lot of Roths when people get ready to retire, or even Roth 403Bs, Roth 401Ks. So there's a lot of different options, and it's always interesting to see what's in them, what they were putting in them, and everything. So like I said, that's just a big chunk of what the main ones are.
1: Well, and you really need to educate yourself. I mean, knowledge is power. We say it all the time. The more you know, obviously, there's going to be more in that category as you move towards your retirement. Now, one of the things we do here on The Ridge, powered by Northridge Wealth Advisors right here in Salisbury, is we get on here and we hit these different topics. They're always going to be important topics to you when it comes to your future and your planning. But we also give you an opportunity to get on the calendar with Northridge Wealth Advisors, meet with the Miesemers and their team, and see if you're on track for your retirement. If you've got questions about, you know, the portfolio, maybe you haven't started the planning process, or you're in the middle of something and you feel like maybe a second opinion is needed, these appointments can be used for those things, right? And the appointments that we open up through the program are no cost, no obligation. Stay tuned. We're going to open those up here in just a little bit. So this next one, Social Security. All right, let's go there. I mean, this is one area that kind of seems to surprise people. Is it always tax-free?
2: No. it is good that you ask it that way because depending upon where you're from, where you domicile, if we're talking specifically about North Carolina, there are some specifics, whereas North Carolina is what they classify as a Social Security-friendly state. Not my words, but that's what they call it because there's no state tax on that. But the federal side of it is what they call provisional. So depending upon someone's tax situation, and this actually goes back actually to the 80s when a lot of this stuff started. And the biggest thing about it is depending on what other assets, what other money. So when we talk about retirement plans and we talk about money coming into the household, if we're looking at Social Security, it depends where it comes from as to what the impact is going to be. By talking about this stuff about taxes, we're not trying to make our listeners tax experts because we always tell everybody, make sure you get that stamp of approval from your CPA or your accountant to make sure that they look at your situation. But the biggest thing is we just want to make sure that you know how one portion or one part of your situation can affect another.
1: Tell you, being on top of this, just understanding that the tax part of it is going to be a big question that you're going to have answered as you move into your retirement. So again, Social Security, that's an area that people just assume is tax-free, and that is not the case. Now, here's the next one, and this is one that we can throw out to our listeners, because these are mistakes that they've either made or they might make in the future. What is the biggest mistake that people make with taxes, especially as they approach retirement?
2: Waiting until tax season or tax time to do these things. You know, if you talk to a lot of people and you talk to different people, there's a lot of people that don't do that, and that's great. We encourage you to kind of have a plan. Waiting is okay, because sometimes that may be when you know all the facts, but we always encourage everybody to kind of have a plan through the year. Don't wait that late. Think about those things, you know, ahead of time. But, you know, Morgan, if you think about the tax side of it, and we're looking at what do we do at tax time? Most of the time, people aren't looking forward. They're looking what?
1: Back.
2: That's right. They're looking backwards. And so I tell people, I said, well, hey, that's the best time to start looking what? Forward. And you have the right people to do that. Find out where you're at. Find out what you can do. But one thing I tell them is make sure that you're telling them what's coming up the next year. It's hard for them to plan your tax prep, CPAs, if they don't know what's coming your way. So typically waiting is a mistake. I understand if you have to do it, but try to have some plan in place.
1: Well, and you know, again, I don't want to apologize or make excuses for our general public. I mean, think about what we do every single year that we've done since we started working. You know, we get to around probably November, December, and we start organizing our paperwork because we're going to hand it off to our tax preparer before April's deadline. And that's the last time we think about taxes. So as you start to get closer to retirement, I mean, you want to be ahead of this. You want to be, we use the word proactive all the time because it's important. You can be proactive when it comes to your accounts, when it comes to taxes, and have a strategy as you move forward to your retirement date and beyond. And a lot of you out there, it's almost like you have to be retrained, because think about that, Ryan. I mean, our entire working life, what do? We work, we work, we work. We understand that taxes are being taken out, and we file our taxes so we can possibly get a refund back. And that's just the way we've been trained to do it.
2: Right, right. And it's, you know, from the standpoint of that, we're human. Human nature is we're going to keep doing things. And Morgan, what is it? You talk about the hamster wheel. you stay on that and you
1: right.
2: keep going. And it's like, wow, he's looking tired, and it gets old. He's doing the same thing. And that's what happens. And we really all are guilty of doing that. But making sure that you know, hey, that's not always the best thing. Always make sure that you know that there's something coming or you need to do this. And that's what we do. Just try to inform people that, hey, this is coming up. This is something to think about, because you know what? Things change, but you're ready for that. So it's always good to be in mind.
1: Well, and you don't want to be surprised. I mean, we have been working our entire lives, and we've been putting our monies away, and we want to go and enjoy our retirement. And it's just more than showing up at a retirement date with a portfolio. You need to have a strategy. And part of that strategy is going to be how you're going to handle taxes, because it's going to be there for you. Because guess what? Uncle Sam wants the pound of flesh, and you want to make sure you give him just the pound and not any more. Right? 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Now, there are just as many of you out there that have started this process, and we applaud you. We really do. 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Maybe your appointment's getting bumped around. Your calls aren't being returned. You would be a prime candidate just to get a second opinion. Have Northridge Wealth Advisors take a look and see how you're doing, what you're doing, and how you're doing it. And if you're doing okay, they'll tell you. But if there are things that you can change, things that you can really work on, you can have a conversation about that too. Again, no cost, no obligation. Ryan, you go through these appointments on a daily basis. Kind of walk us through. We call this number. What's going to happen?
2: Yeah, whenever you you call in, and we'll get a time set to sit down when it's comfortable for you, and we'll kind of break down these topics, you know. And sometimes these are, like you said, they're not easy topics to talk about, but they're important topics, and they're things, especially when we deal with retirement. Taxation is a big component of that. So you come in, we'll sit down, we'll break down these things, and at that point, try to determine if it's something that you're ready to move forward and kind of talk about the next step. How do we integrate the things that we talk about into your plan, or how do we start a plan? So that's how those things will go. No judgment. Doesn't matter where you're at. Give us a call. We'd love to sit down with you.
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1: 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We have the Miesmers, Ryan and Luke. It's a father-son tandem on the program today, and it's always about helping this area, Salisbury, Lexington, High Point, Greensboro, help you get ready for retirement, your future. Ryan's got 20-plus years of experience helping his clients do that very thing. I'm Morgan Patrick. It's a pleasure to jump on. We started off the program talking taxes, and now we're going to get into withdrawals. And you may not need, you know, a withdrawal here or there, but think about this. You still have to take them. You may not need them, but there may be a situation where you have to take them. So let's talk about the required minimum distributions, the RMD. What are they, and why do they matter so much when it comes to retirement tax planning strategy?
2: Yeah, the whole RMD conversation is so important. And, you know, Luke, when we talk about the RMD part of this and we talk about distributions, Luke and I were actually having this conversation the other day. We were talking about some people, and this is just our observation, but some people, when we talk to them, they really, I don't know that it's they didn't plan on getting the money, but the distribution phase is scary for a lot of people.
1: Right.
2: And some, you know, Luke, you can tell they say, well, hey, I didn't really plan on getting here. And I think about that and I'm like, wow, this is the fruits of your labor. This is what you've been working for. You've been planning for decades. But, you know, Luke, we were talking about that the other day, and it's important because, Luke, you process all this. You take care of all the RMD stuff. What's your opinion about the RMD stuff?
0: I mean, it's an essential thing that I feel like a lot of people don't understand, because you have some clients that come in and they have no idea what an RMD is, or, oh, wow, I've got to do that before the end of the year. And then you have some people that come in there, they've already doubled their amount of what they want to take out because they know about it. And so I think I think RMD is very important and something that people should really pay attention to when considering taking it out and all that.
1: Well, and the big age is 73. And you mentioned it. A lot of people don't realize that, I mean, or maybe they do realize it and they're just procrastinating. They don't want to have to deal with it. But, you have to, because if you don't, and then all of a sudden you've got a massive RMD that you're going to have to take out, and it could really push you into a different tax bracket. And again, we started off the show talking about taxes. It's important to have a strategy there and include the RMDs.
2: That's right. That's right. And probably should have said this early. The RMD, of course, an acronym for required minimum distributions. And they've been around since we've had IRAs, since back in the 70s. And it is a required amount. Now, some may know this, some may not. The whole idea of RMDs changed not too long ago, around 2019. And that was actually when we started seeing and hearing talk about the Secure Act. And for some aspects of it, it made a big difference. But the biggest point about the RMDs, and we sit down and we go through the RMDs because it is different, Morgan, if it's an RMD that you're taking on yourself. It may be different if it's an RMD from maybe you had a parent that left you some money, if it was from a sibling or if it was from another family member. So RMDs for everybody can be different, but it's very important to know that it is required. And if you do not take it, there can be consequences. And those rules have changed over the last few years. So it's important to know this because it is a component of retirement plans.
1: So you're out there and you've got some RMD questions, required minimum distributions. You've got some accounts, you've got some IRAs, and as Ryan just mentioned, maybe you've inherited an IRA. Maybe you got it from your parents or a family member. You have to take these RMDs. So here's the next question. What if someone doesn't actually need the RMD, that withdrawal to pay their bills? What if they can do something else with it?
2: So I laugh because Luke and I were talking the other day. We actually had a client that was talking to Luke and said, well, why do I have to do this? And Luke said, you have to. It's required. And so they were talking back and going back and forth, and it made us think. And I thought, well, you do have to take this. But we have that a lot where some people are like, well, I don't really need the money or whatever. And we probably have some listeners, Morgan, that are like, well, I don't need the money. Or why would someone not need the money? Well, a lot of reasons, the tax side of it. But, you know, one of the things is it's a component of it where there is a tax component, but it could be a way to have an income conversation about this stuff coming in. You know, one thing I do want to highlight is if you have people that are more charitably inclined, and they say, hey, you know, I don't really need this. So then we start asking questions about, well, what do you want to do with it? So there is a huge tax component that takes away from that, that says if you take that distribution, but it is went or goes directly to charity or a church called a QCD, a qualified charitable distribution, that there is zero tax. So definitely a good topic to talk about. And we joke because we say, how are you doing yours? So it's a good thing to have that conversation about the QCDs because it can help some people if that's what's important.
1: Well, a lot of people don't even know about it, mm-hmm. right? I mean, they're out there, they're doing life, and all of a sudden, you know, you've got to consider a required minimum distribution. So what are some strategies that you could employ? I mean, you really need to have these conversations. You need to really talk about the planning aspect of it. And here on The Ridge, powered by Northridge Wealth Advisors, we give you an opportunity to have these conversations. And the meetings are no cost, no obligation appointments, just to see if you're on track. And again, if you've got RMD questions, this is a perfect opportunity to grab one of our appointments. 800-560-7317. You're leaving the checkbook at home. Again, that's 800-560-7317. And you're not agreeing to become a client. That means no obligation. This is like a test drive. If you feel good about it and you want to move forward, you certainly can. 800-560-7317. All right. So here's something. And I've heard this, and I think people do this by default. Can someone just wait until the end of the year and just figure it out then? I think a lot of people fall into this boat. They just keep kicking it down the road.
2: So I'll make a comment on this, and we'll talk about it. But I'm going to let Luke address this first. So can they wait till the end of the year? I know you know the answer to that, but why shouldn't they maybe do that?
0: I mean, if you want to talk about the correct answer, unfortunately, it is yes. But we do not recommend that because, you know, there's a lot of people that do procrastinate these things. And whenever you have a company who's got hundreds and hundreds of thousands of accounts and you come in December 15th and like, okay, well, I'm going to do my RMD. Well, some of these companies take a while to process things. And with everybody who procrastinates and waits till the end of the year, it could not be done. And then you're going to be in a very bad boat.
2: No, that's exactly right. And one thing that we do want to talk about, and this is a term that we hear, Morgan, actually December by a lot of institutions is known as a best efforts month.
1: Oh.
2: So when someone gets to that time of the year and they're like, what's that mean? And I said, well, it's not a guaranteed month. And that word is, or potentially guaranteed month, best efforts, meaning if you wait that long, they're going to do the best that they can, but there's no, you know, there's no declared time that they're going to get that done. So we always say, if you don't have to wait, try not to wait, because if you can get those things done, it makes it easier. And if yours is not there holding things up, it may make it easier for somebody else to do that. So it's important for people to know that.
1: So let me ask you this, guys. You deal with this every day. Would it help if someone came in well before, right? Not the last minute, as we just talked about, but we're talking well before. So what should somebody do as they're approaching an RMD age? What should they be doing right now? Let's say I'm 71, I'm 72, and I'm at least thinking about it. What should I do?
2: Well, I think the biggest thing, so there's a couple ways to break this down, and if you're looking at it from the investment side of it, it's very important. You know, and some people look at it from a portfolio side. Some people look at it from a bucket type strategy. So one of the things that we encourage people to do is, hey, if we know that it's going to start in a couple years, kind of be thinking, number one, we can figure what it's going to be, so we know kind of how much the distribution is going to be, but we also want to know where you're going to take it. And if you're looking at it from an investment strategy, it can make a huge difference. There may be accounts, Morgan, that you don't want to take money out of. There may be accounts that it's better to do that. And I know, Luke, whenever we are going through this and we're setting up accounts, what we do, we try to have that conversation in the beginning. Hey, you do know you're 71, you're going to have to start taking some distributions. Let's go ahead and do this ahead of time. And if we want to kind of go ahead and pave the road and do this, it's a good thing for us to do.
0: Well, and adding on to that, I think we had this particular situation, not exactly for an RMD, but for someone who was needing to take distributions. Like my dad said, you know, talking about the different accounts, it does play into where you put your money, because there is some kind of, or some retirement accounts it's better to take money from, whereas maybe some annuities that may not be the best option. Now, if that's what you have to do, that's okay, but there are multiple different options, so it helps to start planning ahead, like he said, you know, maybe around 71, 72.
1: I tell you, you hit the nail on the head. Options. I mean, you don't want to be backed into a corner where you can only do one thing, right? Have a plan, have conversations. Again, well out from age 73, when you're required to take these distributions, have a strategy in place, you know, work with professionals. And so many of you, and I say this all the time, and we've repeated it many times on the show, you've done the heavy lifting, you've saved, you put your monies away. And a lot of it's going to be in tax-deferred accounts. So you need to be strategizing now. And the opportunity to get on the calendar with Northridge Wealth Advisors and meet with the Miesemers and their team, I mean, it's right now. We have no cost, no obligation appointments. See if you're on track and have this conversation. You know, what about my RMDs? Am I set up for a tax time bomb here, or can we start to strategize on it? These are questions that you can ask and get answers to. So, Ryan, we've got the appointments. They're no cost, no obligation. Walk us through what's going to happen when they call.
2: Yeah, just give us a call, and we'll get a time scheduled when it's convenient for you, and we'll go through these things. And especially with the conversation we're having now when we're talking about RMDs and distributions, And that is actually an important phase of this. I mean, this really, Morgan, this is what we have worked for to get to the point to where we can actually have something tangible, right? We can put our hands on these things. So, you know, give us a call. We'll sit down. We'll talk about what RMDs look like for you and what these things are going to do, the impact and everything. So we look forward to sitting down with you and going through this and seeing what the impact or the benefit that an RMD could have on your situation.
1: All right. Knowledge is power. 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
1: 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You got questions about your situation. You're sitting on a portfolio, haven't started planning, or you're in the middle of something and need that second opinion. Grab one of the appointments right now, 800-560-7317. All right, gentlemen, Roth conversions. Talking about paying the tax today as opposed to later, and it could really change your tomorrow. So these Roth conversions get talked about constantly when it comes to planning. In plain English, guys, what is a Roth conversion?
2: So the plain English version of that is taking a traditional pre-tax IRA or pre-tax 401k. It can happen in both instances. The details are about the same, but basically taking that asset and converting it, basically changing the tax status of it from pre-tax. There's some tax that's paid depending on your situation. And then now it will be what? Never taxed. Now, the reason why it's important, and we're going to talk about a Kiplinger article that we were reading a little bit ago that kind of breaks down a lot of this stuff. And I even love the title, What to Do First. So we're going to talk about that in just a little bit. But the biggest thing is when we go through this, and you know, Luke, we were working on that case about 2 weeks ago where we were like, well, when should we do this? And Morgan, the age of the person makes a big difference. Because depending on how close that they are to 59 and a half, sometimes that those rules are going to be different, how you pay the tax, how that's done, if you're after 59 and a half. So the Roth conversion is it's been around for a long time, but I would say one of the biggest things for the Roth conversion is it's not for me. It's not going to work. It may change this. And that's what we want to break down, kind of going through this about some misnomers about the Roth.
1: All right. You mentioned the Kiplinger article. So let's go ahead. It framed it around three questions. What should people be thinking about before they actually do these conversions? So let's just start off. What do you do? What do you do first?
2: So the first question, and I think it's kind of like a poke. It's kind of like, well, people have what they have today because they were told in the beginning, what, Morgan, that you know taxes were going to be lower in the future. So that's concern number one because we're finding out that...
1: They lied to us. Did they lie to us?
2: They're like, wait a minute, that's not right.
1: We owe a lot of money. We owe a lot of money. So the taxes, guess what, folks? If you're living somewhere in a cave... You know, maybe you haven't gotten the information, but man, we owe a lot of money. Taxes are not going down.
2: No. And I think that's important too, because, you know, and like talking to Luke about the distributions, because he sees these things every single day. And when we ask, say, if it's a question about, well, do you need to take money out or whatever it may be, what do you usually get whenever people ask you that, Luke?
0: Yeah, there's a lot of people. A week or so ago, a lady had come in to take a distribution or whatever, and we were having her sign the papers. And she signs the first two papers, and then we get to the part of signing the tax section. And she says, "What's this?" I say, "Well, that's the tax portion." And she's like, she looks at me, and I was like, "Yeah, you have to. I mean, you don't have to take taxes." And then she's like, "Well, am I going to get taxed on it at the end of the year?" I was like, "Well, yes."
2: Well, and you know, and that's important too, because Morgan, I think the initial thought when we talk about Roth is what? The tax side. That's really the scare factor for a lot of people. But the second thing would be, well, what does that mean for RMDs? Mm-hmm. That's a huge question, because in the event that those funds are converted to the Roth, are RMDs due? No. So there's a huge impact from that, because it's like, well, hey, now that's over there, I don't have to take a distribution. So it makes a big difference from the investment side of that. You know, and that's the biggest thing, too. Thirdly, because we were talking about three things, what's the Roth impact going to be on Social Security? Yeah. And they'll say, well, okay, if I took a distribution of an IRA, I have impact with the Roth. It's income coming in, but guess what? No, there's not. So those are the things that it discussed in the article, and it's important for people to know, because these are things that people are running into.
1: Tell you, it's important just to have the information, and we've said this before, you don't know what you don't know. And look, you're busy. You're really good at your job. You're working hard. You're putting your monies away. Have just some confidence and some peace of mind working with professionals to do this on a daily basis, that we'll be able to take a look at what you're doing or not doing and be able to advise you moving forward. And you can do that with that confidence. Now, to grab one of our appointments, you can call at any time, and it's cost-free. You'll even the checkbook at home. 800-560-7317. And you're not agreeing to become a client, so that's no obligation. Now, if it's a good fit, both sides feel it's a good fit, and you want to roll forward, you certainly can, but it's no cost, no obligation, no pressure, no judgment. And this is an opportunity. 800-560-7317. That's 800-560-7317. So what about timing? So here's the next question, guys. Is there a particular time when Roth conversions tend to get more attention?
2: Yeah, I would have to say there's a lot more attention the closer and closer that they get to the 73 date, because they're becoming more aware or being made more aware that, you know what, you're going to have to do something about it. And that's one of the things where when we talk to people about that, and if we're looking at, hey, you have someone that is pre-retirement, those are the times to kind of talk about it. Now, the optimal thing would be to do what? Get it converted. You're not going to have any pre-tax distributions at all. There's no RMD, but it can be costly. So kind of doing that. So one of the things we kind of sit down, we kind of have like a, for lack of a better term, a roadmap. When to start that? What does the impact of it look? And it's also something they can take to their CPA, because we definitely want them to have their stamp of approval as to what that impact is going to be. And in that way, we now have a plan. We know what we're going to do. They know the impact of what it's going to be for the investment side. So I think the biggest way to answer that would be probably sooner than later, but also make sure that you look at amounts, the tax, and all that kind of stuff.
1: Yeah, it's about the conversation and having it well before you need to take action, right? So you can do this with, as we like to say, slow it down, calm it down, and make the right decision as it pertains to you. Now, to grab one of our appointments, call the number 800-560-7317. Again, 800-560-7317. And for those of you out there that are sitting on the portfolio and you keep procrastinating, and look, we're all guilty of procrastination in some form of our life, right? You're working hard. You've got the money. You've done that. You've got it there. It's your nest egg. Now the planning needs to start. And a way to do that, no cost, no obligation, is to grab an appointment and just come in and start those initial conversations. Again, call the number 800-560-7317. 800-560-7317. All right, I got a final question in this category, guys, and then we'll open up those appointments. What's the one thing that our listeners should remember before doing, if they're considering it, a Roth conversion?
2: Yeah, I think one of the biggest things and one of the first things to kind of look at is what is going to be the overall cost versus the overall benefit. And I think that's the biggest thing. And, you know, we talk in most of our shows, Morgan, there's usually a conversation about what a trade-off. And that doesn't mean that it's bad. It's just a part of these things. So one of the things you were talking about just a minute ago when we were talking about taxes, you know, we always joke that if you're talking to a room of people that we can't get everybody in that room to agree. Well, I'll tell you this. When you ask them a question about taxes and you say, who in the room thinks taxes are going to go up? Who in the room thinks taxes are going to go down? Who thinks they're going to stay the same? And everybody predominantly says they're going to go up. But we don't really know that for a fact. We only know what? The past, and we know the now. So I think one of the biggest things is the cost side of that, because once those things, Morgan, are in the rear view and they're behind you, it's not something that you need to think about that aspect of it. It's like, okay, now that's done. It's kind of like a new asset to kind of try to figure out what to do. So that's probably one of the biggest things. Look at the cost versus the benefit. And I will tell you, Morgan, it's different for every single person.
1: Well, and that's why it's so important to just have, you know, guidance. When we start talking about, you know, if you're thinking about a Roth conversion and you heard Ryan say it, we've heard Luke say it too, you know, you have to consider what the cost is, and then you have to weigh that with the benefit. And then if you're working with professionals, you can have that conversation together and you can make that decision together, right? It is about you. It's about your money. It's about your future. The opportunity to get on the calendar with Northridge Wealth Advisors to meet with the Meesimers, and no cost, no obligation, is right now. Ryan, walk us through the appointment again. It's very calm, cool, collected. It's about you. It's about the client that comes in, the potential client, and just talking about their future.
2: Yeah, just give us a call. And like I said, you know, there's no judgment. We'd love to sit down and talk with each and every one of you, kind of discuss your situation, figure out where you're at. And, you know, in that, especially with talking about the topic of the Roth, you know, it may be that you're already into this, and we run into that stuff quite a bit. So if you've already started this, if it's questions not even related to that, let's just sit down, let's have our conversation, and see if we can help you get to where you're trying to be. And we're happy to sit down with all of you.
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1: 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Again, I'm Morgan Patrick, and we just jump on and we hit these different topics, and you're going to have questions about where you are. And a lot of you don't know, right? You know you've saved your money. You know you put your money away. Most of it's going to be in that company 401k, an IRA somewhere. But now what? I mean, you can't just show, I guess you could just show up at retirement and say, you know what, I'm going to draw, let's just say 4% and hope it goes well. And what do we always say? Hope, not a plan. So listen to this. If you listen to anything, take in the show. When we open up the appointments, they're complimentary. Come in and talk about your situation. And if you haven't started planning, it's okay. You can start. If you're in the middle of something but you're frustrated, it's okay. You can get a second opinion. All right, so gentlemen, let's start with this. And we want to finish with something very current. So the IRS issued new rollover guidance this month. So kind of walk us through that.
2: Yeah, so the new guidance or the new issued was to talk about sample forms to try and simplify the process for rollovers. And transfer. So it's important when we talk about this, when we talk about a rollover, and I think that term is, and Luke and I, we talk about this on every single case when you're doing paperwork and everything, because I think a lot of times people are like, well, when you're moving it from an IRA to an IRA or a Roth to a Roth, they're like, well, that's a rollover. Actually, it's not. So it's important. So the it's gotten so complicated because, you know, we have so many different types of plans that are out there. So the attempt is to try and simplify that process because it can be very tough. And you will have people, like you said, Morgan, sitting on the procrastination couch or sitting on the sideline because it's like, well, I don't know what to do. And, you know, we jokingly say, well, hey, well, should you call your employer? And nothing against them, but that's not what they're trained to do. You're going to get the answer that you think you're going to get. But that's that was the attempt of this new sample forms that they put out to try to make that process very simple. And Luke, you know, you're probably thinking, well, hey, it's nice to simplify that because it's already tough enough. You think about, well, if we're going to do this plan, you've got how many different things? So, I mean, what do you think? I mean, that would probably be a really good thing to try to simplify stuff to make it easier for people because that's going to make it easier for us.
0: Yeah, and that's, you know, simplifying it would make that great because, you know, in reality, the people that you're dealing with on a day-to-day basis, I mean, they're older clients and stuff like that, and that's not a problem at all, but you got to – They don't think about the people who are reading these things with like these RMDs and stuff. And, you know, you have all these different tax forms. And I'm going to be honest with you. Those things make my 19-year-old brain spin in circles. I mean, they can be complicated. And sometimes you got to call the company or something and get help. Or I have to ask my dad, you know.
2: Well, what is it, ask the expert? I was like, well, wait a minute.
1: right. We can't use that word, but anyway, you can ask the pro.
2: That's right,
1: Can, you can ask the longer-haired gentleman with a little bit of gray in his beard.
2: You know, and I think that's right because the one thing when we talk about this, when you read through that that document and it says plan sponsor, so in other words, we're talking about the plan or your company. It's voluntary. So in other words, you don't have to do that. It's optional. So they're actually, and this is something we want to make sure that people are aware of, there's a lot of things that aren't being taken advantage of. And I'll mention this since we're talking about it from the contribution side of that, contributions and matching and all kinds of stuff. So it's important for people to be aware. These are not mandatory things. These are sample forms that are optional, but it's important because just because they don't offer it, they don't know about it, doesn't mean it's not a benefit to you.
1: Right. And so many of you, we've pointed out, look, it's okay. I mean, we get it. You're out there. You're doing life. You're not working with a professional. 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So rollovers, withholding, and avoidable tax mistakes we're talking about in this portion of the show. So why, here's the next question, guys. Why is a direct rollover generally different from having the retirement plan send the money to you personally?
2: So it's a huge difference from, you know, and I will tell you that is one of the probably the most daunting things or task when people think about moving their money, you know, and I feel like it's important, Morgan, to share that you don't have to do that. You know, most people know that. And that's where some we see that there's a lot of different plans and stuff out there. And we ask, well, why wasn't this moved over? Why wasn't that? And it was because, well, I didn't really know how to do that or whatever. So when you're talking about the direct rollover, basically, if you're starting the process of moving money and transferring money, it's like, well, I don't want to touch it. I was like, well, in some cases, it is better, not in everybody's case, but for those things to go to the participant so that they control that process, because we've seen mistakes where those things went and then the new custodian or the new company did not know what to do with it. But it is scary when you're holding a check for that amount. And so we make sure that people know, based on who that check is made out to, depends upon what you do with it, where it goes, what you don't do with it. So,
0: well, and a lot of things that, you know, people don't think about, if that money comes straight to your pocket, did you think about the tax side of that? I mean, there can be major tax implications whenever, I mean, not nothing crazy, but there's going to be a tax implication if that comes straight to your pocket versus going to another account. There's reasons that you can get financial help. And
2: well, and that's important too, because, you know, Morgan, one of the biggest things that comes to mind when we're talking about this stuff are what? 60-day rule. You know, and some people may be familiar with this, some people may not, but that 60-day rule only applies in situations where it may not be a direct rollover, okay? Because if it's a direct rollover, and let's say that it's custodian to custodian or company to company, those rules don't apply. So it depends on how you get the money, but that 60-day rollover is a for real rule, and it can be scary. So the biggest thing is, we don't want people to be concerned. We just want to make sure that people know, we sit down and we go through that stuff with you so that you know what the impact is.
1: Yeah, less surprises are good, right?
2: Right.
1: Especially at this stage of the game. So here's another question, guys. Are all retirement plan distributions eligible to be rolled over?
2: So the simple short answer is no. Some things are not eligible to be rolled over. So from the standpoint, if you're looking at RMDs and things like that, these are mandatory things. And I'll make a comment about that. We were talking about Roth stuff just recently. And so we get that question a lot. People say, hey, they waited till the last minute. And they're like, well, I don't want to take this RMD. Can I just convert it? And no, you're not able to do that. So from the standpoint of that, those things have to be taken, but it's good that people are asking those questions, because it's like, okay, well, that can't be rolled over, but let's talk about the balance of it, because now you have a whole year to kind of talk about those kind of things. So, so no, not everything is eligible for that, but it's a good question to have. But what is it? Ask first, know what those rules are, take your time and slow things down.
1: Yeah, slow things down, work with professionals and map it out and do this well ahead of time. That's the confidence, that's the peace of mind we talk about. Final question, guys, final question, and then we'll open up those appointments. Just the final takeaway for our listeners today, Ryan.
2: Retirement tax planning, you know, kind of in a nutshell, I will tell you, it can be a very scary topic and it can be a very scary thing. But we try to take that out of it, you know, and people will make decisions, and sometimes good, sometimes bad. But you know what I tell everybody? You know what? It's not your fault. If you didn't know, you were trying to do that. And sometimes those are things that we can mitigate, even if things are done, distributions and stuff like that, but also kind of help you work with your people to try to get these things squared away. But that's what I would say would be the biggest thing, having a plan, making sure that you're working with someone that's talking about all of this. You know, because, you know, Morgan, we talk about we'll do this and have a plan, but you know what? You do need to kind of have some thought behind kind of what you're doing, as opposed to just doing it because maybe somebody told you or you read an article or something about that. So, you know, have a process in those kind of things. I think that's really the biggest thing. Know before you take a withdrawal. Know before you do a conversion. So I think that's the biggest takeaway.
1: Well, and again, there are a lot of people out there that may be in the process, or at least think they're in the process of planning, but all of a sudden they're realizing, well, I'm just basically involved with a bunch of transactions. I mean, you really need to have a strategy. You know, what are these transactions, what are they amounting to? What's the end game? And if your person can't answer those questions, maybe it's time to think about a second opinion. And the opportunity to get on the calendar with Northridge Wealth Advisors and just talk about your overall, all right? Take a look at the portfolio. If you have a plan, take a look at that. That would be a second opinion. If you don't have a plan, just get into the office and start talking about it. No cost, no obligation. Ryan, kind of walk us through it.
2: Yeah, just give us a call and see if you can pick up one of these appointments, and we would love to sit down with each and every one of you, and especially with these topics that we're talking about and how they are in current times and today's times. It's very important to make sure that you are looking at the process of rollovers very serious, because mistakes can happen. It's very important to look at the tax side of it or the tax considerations before you do things, because we really would like to be the people or the firm that you would sit down with and say, hey, these are your options. Let's talk about that so that you can be informed before you do something. But no judgment. Doesn't matter where you're at. You can be in the thick of this. You can be at the end of it. Doesn't matter. Let's sit down, have a conversation, and see if we can help you out.
1: And it's important, too, and you kind of alluded to

0: 800-560-7317. 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I'm Morgan. We'll see you on the radio next week.
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4: Proposal to end the war in Ukraine. I'm Jack Callahan, Fox News. U.S. envoy Steve Witkoff and Jared Kushner have arrived in Moscow to revive efforts to end Russia's invasion of Ukraine. Russia's TASS news agency reports Witkoff and Kushner are meeting today with Russia's President Putin. He's ordered a three-day halt of air attacks on Ukraine. The conflict is now in its fifth year. It's intensified on both sides, escalating rocket and drone attacks on one another. U.S. Central Command reports U.S. forces have today struck three Iranian crude oil tankers and new U.S. airstrikes on positions in Iran earlier this week.
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11: Let's get into our show with Jules Harris called Preserve Your Wealth. And first of all, we're going to talk about the last paycheck levers. In other words, what you need to pull, what you need to push. And the man behind the curtain is Jules Harris. How are you, Jules?
12: I'm great. I'm doing good. I hope you are.
11: I'm doing fine. Yeah.

0: Texas. I'm kind of excited because there, I know it's still hot and humid, but there's a little twinge of fall in the air.
1: Yes. A couple of nights dipping down into the 50s overnight, and we haven't seen that in 4 months, 5 months, whatever it's been. Mm-hmm. So, yeah, that's nice. I think it's energizing, and some of this humidity going away, and still having 80 degrees, but not feeling like 100.
0: Mm-hmm. So, which is a beautiful, beautiful world. A lot of people are going to start buckling down on, you know, that pile of paperwork, I feel like, Jules, that's on top of their desk, which they ignored all summer, maybe because they had kids and grandkids or their own vacation activities. And maybe just purely the heat got people not wanting to attack their paperwork. I know that's me for sure. So let's talk about the final years of work, because this can carry more planning power than people want to realize in 2026. So should we just dive in, Jules?
1: Absolutely. This is a great topic.
0: All right. What changes when the last few working years become part of the retirement income plan? What changes for people?
1: Well, what changes is bailouts of money, like the last nuances of the 401k or 403b plan gets rolled to an IRA, or somebody uses it for short-term income, in which case, if they do that, it becomes taxable. But there's so many things that people have to decide on, say between 63 and 65 is the most intense years, because 62, they could claim Social Security or not if they're not working from wages, or say they're 64 and a half, they can ease into Medicare Part B for the first time. And it just allows them to start filtering into the retirement pool at some level. And that's what stage retirement is. We talk about that sometimes on the show as well, about just easing into retirement a little bit at a time. So say, as an example, a 65-year-old that's still working at some level, but now they're working at a different job. So they're already in Medicare. They're paying Part B, and they have Medicare coverage, but they haven't drawn their Social Security yet. So there's a lot of different ways, a lot of different choices, pathways, so to speak, that people can take to become like semi-retired, partially retired. Mm-hmm. And all this matters quite a bit, because you have money still going in, at some cases, still savings, and then money's being rolled out of 401k plans into IRAs, you know, and becoming full-fledged retirement accounts. So with all that being said, a ton of decisions.
0: Yes. I like how you said filter in. People are filtering in, not only in your age bracket, but filtering in, you know, with our minds into the whole concept of retirement.
1: That's right. Into the retirement pool.
0: Mm-hmm. Yes.
1: And that's an easier transition than, say, someone going cold turkey and they just, boom, one day, I'm retiring today. Everything, I'm going to decide everything right now. That's usually not the best way. Mm-hmm. And I see very few people that are doing that. And then the other thing that happens, I just saw this last week where a couple of clients popped in. I got to talk to you. I didn't know what was going on. They come in. Well, I got booted out of my job. My job's ending. I got to retire now. I see that too. But 2 years ago, we already rolled money to an IRA. They're partially ready to go. It's a little bit different. But that happens too, where people get handed, you know, a layoff card or whatever.
0: Yeah, yes.
1: And
0: mm-hmm.
1: so, you know, you just have to look for anything can happen in your 60s, so to speak, in regard to entering retirement.
0: Mm-hmm. Now, Jules' number, so you can discuss this with him, 336-907-2322. Call or text that number to get onto his calendar with priority from our radio show, Preserve Your Wealth, 336-907-2322. There's no obligation and there's no cost to meet with him. He opens up 5 slots every week. He is very busy in his practice at J. Harris Financial, but happy to talk to people who need the help and could be potentially new to this whole retirement filter that we're discussing here. So again, his number is 336-907-2322. But I think I want this to be an encouraging conversation, don't you think, Jules? That, you
1: yeah,
0: know, that people
1: absolutely
0: know?
1: Can be. And here's some of the encouraging points right here with the Fidelity's 2026 catch-up summary. Many workplace plans now allow $11,250 catch-up for people who turn 60, 61, 62, and up to 63 in 26. So catch-up contributions are higher, number one. And then the big useful number, the total deferred amount right now is 24.5 in any given year that people can put into an employer plan, a deferral limit, and it's so eligible participants even make it higher depending on certain plans. It goes all the way up to $35,750. And I've seen some people be able to put that much into a 401k in 1 year. And that's a big number. Now, the reason why these numbers get so big at the end of someone's career, think about it. This is the last 5 years that they're going to work. They're like padding their retirement. They're adding all they can to it. They're maxing out these contribution limits. So this is a very, very important time, you know, for listeners today. If you're listening to this, it's probably the most important time in your whole retirement cycle.
0: Well, that's good to know that this is the time. And what is that? Is it a poem, a name of an album? This is the day, this is the hour, this is this. Anyway, this
1: yeah,
0: is the...
1: it really is. You're in the you're in the red zone, so to speak. You're getting down within the 10-yard line. Are you going to score or not, as is really put it in NFL terms.
0: Sure. Well, since we are in preseason and all that, I don't even know why they call it preseason, because it gets just as much coverage, doesn't it? And just as much excitement as regular season.
1: Just four additional games, I think, and it gives everybody a taste of whose team is doing what. And but, you know, in our world, in a retirement planning world, investing world that we do here, though, people also want to do a trial run on their retirement. And that's kind of what a lot of this is.
0: Okay.
1: You know, and so it does matter. And saving in those late stages, there's people that come in all the time and say to me, I'm a little bit below the savings curve. And in a lot of cases, they are. And so what are they trying to do? They're trying to do catch up here in the last few years before they retire. And this is very commonplace. It really is.
0: I'm glad to know it's not out of the ordinary, because people may not know that they're behind, or they may think they're behind and they may not be. So that's why it's good to have a professional consultation. You can call Jules or check him out online. His website is jharrisfinancial.com, jharrisfinancial.com. Been in business and here in the community for quite some time, 24 years. It's number 336-907-2322. Just, I say that because maybe you don't know that he's a trusted member of the community and has been sitting right here in his office for all this time. 336-907-2322. How can health savings help people here at the end before Medicare begins? What if somebody has a nice fat health savings account, Jules?
1: Well, it really helps, because first off, when that money went in there, they didn't pay any tax on it. And if they use it for medical bills, including out-of-pocket and drugs and all that, guess what? There's no tax on the growth. So it's like you're getting free money to play with and no taxes on this money. So if you use it for medical, which most people will, you know, you're paying no tax, so you're paying your medical stuff with money that's not taxable, which is really great. The only time you would pay any tax is if you just wound up taking it out and using it, then you got to pay Uncle Sam at that point. But HSAs really help. And if you think about the whole premise behind a HSA, when you put it in there, it came off your taxes, just like an IRA contribution. So why don't you want to reduce your income tax while saving money? Now you turn around, you grow that money in the HSA, you use it for medical bills, and you don't pay tax on it, including the growth. So, I mean, HSAs are great tools. It's a highly underused tool.
0: I think so, too.
1: Is what it is.
0: The reason I think that people may mistake these, the HSA, for an FSA, and that's different. An HSA you can use after you leave the employer. Has nothing to do with that, does it?
1: Right, that's correct. Your employer.
0: Right, FSA is your employer, and that has different rules. But it can be used for qualified Medicare expenses even once you leave the job. To the best of my knowledge, Jules, and tell me if I'm wrong, you could possibly use the money in your HSA to cover your medical, the cost of your medical insurance should you want to leave the employer earlier. And this could pay for your monthly, I don't know, deductible. Is that what it's called for the Obamacare?
1: You can use it for premiums to pay other insurance.
0: Premiums.
1: And as long as you're paying medical base stuff with it, you can use it for that. And the growth on that money is not taxable.
0: Woo-hoo.
1: And that gap between 62 and 65, where say someone's left their job at 62 or 63,
0: right,
1: and they have to have their own out of pocket health insurance until they get to 65.
0: That's what I meant.
1: That could become huge. And so I'm glad you're pointing that out. That's a great
0: It was not very elegant the way I pointed it out. And thank you for correcting me with the proper verbiage. But I do know that a lot of people, they don't want to, maybe they don't want to pay that. If they get handed the you're out of work early card from the employer, and the COBRA is very expensive, potentially, to cover you and your
1: it
0: wife.
1: It is. It's terrible.
0: And you could use your HSA money.
1: Mm-hmm.
0: And maybe get some better insurance.
1: So many ways to go, and that's where the consultations come in with a firm like us, and not only helping people invest money well, but plan well, and that's the other side of the coin that I talk about, is it's not just investing your money well, mm-hmm. it's making good decisions. It's having a whole retirement plan mm-hmm, that works mm-hmm. and having someone help you run that plan.
0: Yeah.
1: And that's what we really do. We help people run that plan. So, and the reason I get on the show every week, we get on here, we talk about the core issues that everybody's facing. So if you're not sure about your retirement plan for listeners today, if you're not sure it's running the best it can be, or maybe you don't have anyone helping you, or maybe you just want a second opinion, second set of eyes, it's great. Come in. Be one of our first five callers or texters on the show every week and get that free consultation. It's fun. It's engaging. It's good. We're going to look at everything from A to Z, your savings, your tax situation, your fees, your risk tolerance. It matters. The Medicare, if you're getting close to doing that or not, we're going to help with that. Social Security, of course, we talk about that. We give advice on that as well. But it's all about you having that no obligation consultation so you can make sure your retirement plan and investing plan is running in the right direction. I want to open the phone lines or text lines right now mm-hmm. for the next five callers or texters on today's show to come in and get on our schedule and get that great advice for you and your family to have that retirement plan running in the right direction that you can depend on. But let's open those phone lines and text lines right now for the next five on today's show.
0: 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It's a call or a text. 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But Jewel's, all the things that we're talking about today, we didn't even get around to the Roth catch-up rule, but we were talking about getting you prepared and filtering your thoughts and your last paycheck ideas and all of these concepts into some family security for yourself. And again, on his number, right? 336-907-2322, 336-907-2322. 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And we'll be right back.
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0: Let's talk about the beneficiary paper trail on this segment. What does all this mean, this estate planning? Is all this part of a retirement plan? Is all this part of a financial plan, Jules Harris?
1: Well, it is. It kind of runs together a little bit because of this reason. You know, the money has to go somewhere when someone's not here, whether it's back to the spouse or on to children or grandchildren. But there's so many different vehicles to get it there. So you got wills, you got trust that really transfer non-deferred instruments like mm-hmm. inherited step-up real estate, vehicles, blah, blah, blah. But when you get into investments like IRAs, annuities, life insurance, these are tax-deferred instruments regulated by the IRS, and they pay directly to their beneficiaries. Mm-hmm. They don't flow through a will or a trust. And so many people confuse that. Mm. And they can even have completely different beneficiaries. People can have one set of beneficiaries on the deferred instruments, and they can have completely different beneficiaries in their will or trust because it's different assets. Mm-hmm. And so many people don't realize this. And that's why we help our clients integrate or incorporate their investments and their estate plan all together and make sure it's all working properly.
0: Right. Now, it's interesting that you mentioned that, because there could be money that is seeping out of your financial plan due to IRS rules and all these different kinds of rules, right? So
1: that's correct.
0: Can we talk about the beneficiary forms? Do you find that people may not have a beneficiary named on certain things when they come to talk to you?
1: Sometimes they don't. And sometimes the most common thing is where the husband or wife had a piece of life insurance.
0: Oh.
1: And they put their spouse as a beneficiary first, and then they put kids after that.
0: Mm-hmm.
1: But if that first person passes and it goes to the other owner, the new owner has to reset those beneficiaries. Contingents go out the window.
0: Oh,
1: on
0: really?
1: A joint account. Yeah, that has to be reinitiated or restated with the new owner.
0: Oh.
1: Now, on a solo account, that doesn't happen. The contingent beneficiaries still work. But I've seen this happen so many times, it catches people off guard. But, you know, not having an updated estate plan is just like not having an updated IRA. Piece of life insurance, say a deferred tax, deferred annuity of some sort, or any of those items.
0: Mm-hmm.
1: If those beneficiaries are not updated and the annuitant or the insured were to pass,
0: mm-hmm.
1: and there's no immediate beneficiary listed, it has to pay to probate.
0: Oh.
1: And then if it's a taxable account like an IRA, all of it becomes taxable because it has to pay to probate when it could have been inherited. And so it's a very not good setting.
0: Oh, dear.
1: But people allow it to happen because of this reason. They're not updating their beneficiaries. It's so important. I see it all the time. And I make my clients update their beneficiaries periodically.
0: Mm-hmm.
1: Let's talk about it. Let's go over it. Who's not here? And then somebody goes, oh, yeah, so-and-so passed. I need to update my IRA. This person's not even here anymore.
0: Mm-hmm.
1: So this is an important topic to talk about that winds up costing people and estates money every year.
0: Big money. Right. Jules is available. And Jules, you can, if somebody calls you and says, hey, I want to update my beneficiaries, you can help them do this. And you can look and see if those life insurance policies or an annuity or a bank account or something like that is actually performing optimally for that person to begin with, right?
1: That's correct. And you even have to have beneficiaries on a bank account. They're, you know, PODs, paid on death. Mm-hmm. Banks can supply a POD.
0: Right.
1: And then
0: on
1: a brokerage account, they call it TOD. And TOD simply means that a stock account can transfer at full value if a TOD is put on it. So it doesn't matter what the original purchaser of that stock paid. If there's a TOD on it, rather, now, if the person who owns that brokerage passes, it can go to the new receiver at full value, at today's value. It avoids the capital gain is what I'm getting at, which is a big deal. And that works just like inherited step up on a piece of real estate. A lot of people don't understand that if mom and dad pass and leave the house to the family, it doesn't matter what mom and dad paid for the house. Today's beneficiaries are the kids, get it at today's value. They don't pay any capital gain. So inherited step up is real similar to transfer on death of a stock. Same thing happens.
0: I see.
1: They get it at today's value. There's no capital gain if the TOD is on it. And that's important. I see accounts every day that have it. I see accounts every day that don't have it.
0: Mm-hmm. Wow. I learn something every time I speak to you. Jules is available for you. You're listening to the show to talk about these things. 336-907-2322. 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Call or text that phone number, 336-907-2322. Now, you said a whole mouthful of things I want to follow up on. And one of those is the life insurance policy. The person who took out the policy, that's called the owner.
1: The owner or the insured, usually.
0: Insured, okay.
1: But with life insurance, though, someone else can own it. And you could still have the insured. And a trust could be the owner of the policy, but the insured has to be an individual, has to be a real person.
0: A real person. Now, what if so it's not assumed that the wife is the inheritor?
1: That's a fair assumption. That's what happens in a lot of cases. But what if the payee of this life insurance is a trust for a bunch of people? Mm-hmm. And I've set up a lot of this. That's how I know this arena really well. But the insured could be mom or dad, but the beneficiary is a trust. Now inside this trust, you have all these other beneficiaries. So in that case, it's not the spouse. It's the trust.
0: And if, let's say, the spouse does pass away and nobody else was ever designated, whether it's, again, I just want to reiterate, whether it's the children or cousins or your nieces or nephews or something like that, then it has to go through probate.
1: It has to go to probate. That's exactly right. And that's not good, but it has to happen if there's no listed beneficiary. And that's the most common thing that happens, is that the insured loses somebody in the direct beneficiary status and they don't replace them. Mm-hmm. And now you got a problem, you know? So
0: right. And that's the same, Jules, with, like you said, your checking and savings and your CD accounts. There needs to be a beneficiary on them.
1: That's correct. Beneficiary or POD, which stands for paid on death. Mm-hmm. Some banks offer it, some do not. But that just means they can pay it directly without probate. That's what POD means. If it doesn't have POD on it, then that asset is going to go to probate before it can be collected by family.
0: So, in other words, somebody was listening right now, they could swing into a branch of their bank and get a POD started or a beneficiary listed?
1: They can.
0: Okay.
1: Because it
0: can and should.
1: Can and should. Now, in the case that they own a trust, say if they want complete protection from probate and they have a revocable living trust, now all of those bank accounts can be listed in their trust, and now they completely avoid probate because the trust owns it, and the trust already has the listed beneficiaries that the client wants, and it avoids the whole time privacy intrusion, the fees, the cost. I mean, the what goes on in probate, most people do not like probate. Most families don't like probate. It can take years. It's public record. There's paperwork, there's filing fees.
0: Attorney's fees are high.
1: Attorney's fees if you need an attorney, which a lot of people do. So it's kind of a whole gambit of stuff that people don't really like. And here's what people really don't know. Every bit of that can be avoided if you get a revocable living trust. Mm. It's one of the better items that we supply them here to our clients. Mm-hmm. Every month we do two or three a month here, helping our clients set up a revocable living trust estate plan. It is a full estate plan. It avoids probate. It works, and people need it.
0: Even if maybe somebody who's listening, Jules, doesn't have, you know, millions and millions of dollars, they think they don't need a trust.
1: Doesn't matter. Mm-hmm. The trust is not about your net worth. The trust is about protection. It's about transfer. You can put anything in that trust you want. The how, the where, and the when, and how much somebody's going to get it. The trust is a holding place. So another thing a trust does that people don't think about, they can push assets out for extended distribution. So say they don't want their children to have the money until they get to a certain age, they're not mature enough, blah, blah, blah. The trust can hold it until they become this certain age, and now it can pay it out. Mm-hmm. So it's a holding place. It does a lot of good stuff. So more and more people in America, by the way, just by the numbers, are using revocable living trust for estate plans now. Wills are not as heavily used as they used to be, just so you know.
0: Isn't that interesting? The people might turn up and say, hey, I had a will. I wrote it when I first got married. It's in this metal file cabinet drawer here somewhere, right?
1: Yeah, if they can find it. Mm-hmm. You know, in a trust scenario, they're going to have a binder with. There's also a pour-over will that goes along with the trust. So a trust package still has a will, but it's different.
0: Nice. Well, so, they can see you to get this kind of help. I think I'm glad that we talked about this, Jules, because I think this is eye-opening for people.
1: It's another great topic, you know. It's for people, anybody in retirement now that may need to update a will or a trust. We help with that. And again, if you're a listener, or a loyal listener, or just a one-time listener, if you're not sure that your retirement plan is heading in the right direction, hey, take a little bit of time, meet with us. Let's have a look. It's comprehensive, personalized retirement review. Covers income building strategies, tax strategies, personal protective strategies to make sure you can't run out of money, the fees you're paying, your risk tolerance. I mean, there's endless items that need to be addressed to make sure your retirement plan and your investment plan is running its best and is making sure you're not going to run out of money if you live long. And a lot of people will do that. So give us a call, send us a text, go to our website, send us an email. There's just numerous ways to engage us and get on our schedule. But we do limit it every week to 5 people to come in and get that no obligation consultation. It's fun. You get a lot of information. You can ask questions. You get some education out of it. But it's a great thing to do to make sure you and your family retirement plan is heading in the right direction and everything is taken care of and all the bases are covered. Next 5 on today's show, I'd like to open those phone lines and text lines for the next 5 callers or texters on today's show.
0: Great. 336-907-2322. 336-907-2322. 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Even folks who are listening, they have a second marriage, adult children, charities. These things could complicate the paper trail here, just what we're talking about on today's show, part of the estate planning. Maybe you want your money to go to the right family member or to the right charity. And if you haven't addressed this before somebody gets ill or somebody passes away, then it might go to the wrong person, right, Jules?
1: That's totally true. Yeah, updating everything on beneficiaries across the board, especially like you mentioned here in the second marriage scenario, what happens there a lot of times, there's a split trust or a split distribution where now you have 2 people that have assets from prior marriages with prior children.
0: Okay.
1: So now whoever dies first, now the decision becomes, is some of this money going to go to their kids or go on to their new spouse? In a lot of cases, I see it both ways, where some of it goes on to their original birth children and some of it goes on to their surviving spouse. So again, but there's a split distribution when you get into a second or third marriage.
0: Great. So again, Jules' number, 336-907-2322 on Preserve Your Wealth.
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0: Home isn't the whole plan. Hey, welcome back to Preserve Your Wealth with Jules Harris. I think today's show is smashing or addressing things that I think people who are getting ready for retirement or they've witnessed somebody retire and made these kind of mistakes, Jules, are interested in.
1: Yes, absolutely. And it's great topics and it's engaging because there's so many things that people don't always think about that can make their retirement better, that can help them make more money. I haven't met this person yet who doesn't want to make the best money they can. They want their money to run good. Everybody tells me that. This is what I want. I want a good running investment plan. I want to make money. Well, guess what? Here's the thought of the day. One of the biggest assets that all of us have that's underused is our home. Because it's equity. We don't necessarily want a mortgage or not. But what about a smart mortgage that's going to allow you to access some of that equity and go invest that equity at a much higher rate than what you're giving the bank. That's a great use of other people's money, number one. But also, your home is still an asset of yours, and people underuse it because they don't look at it like they should. Like, as an example, if you have a 500K home or you have 500K of cash sitting in an investment, don't people look at it differently because they expect that investment account to pay them some money, right?
0: Mm-hmm.
1: But they don't think their home should do that. Well, why shouldn't it?
0: Why?
1: Think about it. Why could that home not make you money, or why shouldn't it make you money is a better question.
0: Mm-hmm. Right. Why not? Look at it that way. It's just a change of perception.
1: It is. It's a change in point of view of, you know, how we use that asset, because everything has value to it. So either way, you paid for the home, but what is the home making for you? Is it making you anything? Mm. Or is it just paid off and it's just purely satisfaction? And I get that, and mm-hmm. that's okay. The mortgage is maybe not the right call for everybody, and I agree with that. But at the end of the day, so many investors take equity out of homes and properties that they own every day, and they take that equity to an investment account that's given them more gains than what the property was giving them, and also gives them the flexibility of having that cash available to them. So
0: right.
1: It does some things that you're not going to do if you don't do it.
0: Sure. I feel like when was it 20 years ago or more that people were taking money out because the interest rate was so low and doing home improvements.
1: Correct.
0: And refinancing their mortgage.
1: Refinance. Yep.
0: Mm-hmm. That was a big business for a while. That's
1: deal.
0: Not what we're talking about here.
1: No, we're just talking about having some mortgage on a property, maybe a low fixed mortgage, first mortgage, whatever you want to call it,
0: mm-hmm.
1: and have it to where you're just pulling this money out to invest. So now the home is making you something.
0: Mm-hmm.
1: So think about my concept here. Say you pulled out 50% and you're making 10% on it and you're paying the bank 4 or 5. Aren't you making money on using that money? And now mm-hmm. some of your equity is making something for you, whereas it was sitting in the home, it's giving you the goose egg. So it's just a thought process for, not for everybody, but it does make sense financially.
0: Sure. If you want to get some gains going for yourself, do you have to have a current mortgage in place for this?
1: Well, you do, or a credit line, or a second mortgage, or, you know, what they call a home equity line, a HELOC, home equity line of credit, they call it.
0: So,
1: and people do that too. So there's so many different ways to harness that equity in the home and turn it positive for you and give you some now money.
0: Mm-hmm.
1: Actually, a lot of people don't know this, but that's all a reverse mortgage is doing, is giving people money now out of their home, but it doesn't make them make a payment. The payment's deferred till they're not here, and the loan is still amortizing on the back end, but it does fill the need. And the need is the client needs to harness or access some of this equity now.
0: Mm-hmm.
1: So that's all a reverse mortgage does. But conventional just means you do have to make a payment along the way, but now you have this lump of money that you can go and invest somewhere. And this is not even a taxable event. So you're not creating any tax impact by taking a line of credit or a new first mortgage on your home. And again, all advisors won't even talk about this, but we do, because it's definitely an investment point for a lot of people, not for everybody, but for a lot of people, they like this idea of doing this. So I just wanted to bring it up and talk about it. I think it's a great topic.
0: I think it is, too. It's very interesting. And if you need some money, it could solve a lot of the issues that people are considering for themselves pre-retirement. You know, you need to bolster that investment value. Why not use your house to do it? 336-907-2322. If you're comfortable, like you said, not for everyone, but you can call Jules and talk about it. He does it. 336-907-2322. We were just talking about it in between the two segments there. And he says, I like it for myself. So 336-907-2322. All right. Why should the house be treated as part of the retirement income plan, not just a place to live?
1: Well, for this reason, because...
0: For this reason, right?
1: You're always going to have to live through changes. I talk about here, AARP was saying, as older adults will make adjustments to their living area as they age. They'll widen the bathroom doors, ramps, lighting, first floor living only, technology upgrades, all of these things that people are doing to stay in the same home. And guess what they'll do then? They'll use the money that Then they'll pull a credit line or a new first mortgage to use the equity out of the home to do all these improvements. Well, that makes sense, and I agree with that. It's not a taxable event. It's better than taking the money out of an IRA and paying taxes on it. But you could do the same thing if you didn't need to do all these improvements. We're back to the same concept exist, where you could access these dollars, invest them well, give yourself more money to play with, and make money off the home's equity instead of the home equity doing nothing. But this is just another way to use it here. They're using it for improvements because there's no tax price tag attached to doing a mortgage. So it's not cost. It's not taxable money. So it's a whole lot better than taking money out of your IRA.
0: Sure. Oh, my gosh. Yeah, because that triggers a taxable event, right?
1: There you go. Absolutely. So, I mean, there's just numerous ways here that someone could leverage their home equity for their benefit. And that's why I think it's, I'm glad we're talking about it on today's show.
0: I am too. And the show is, by the way, Preserve Your Wealth. Jules Harris of J. Harris Financial, jharrisfinancial.com, or 336-907-2322, 336-907-2322. So I was just thinking, Jules, people want to do some home modifications with any monies that they take out, right? This is older adults, instead of selling their home and moving off into a condo, they could use the home's value for this purpose.
1: They can, absolutely, and people do it every day. So there's so many different ways and wind up being cheaper than moving, because if you move and buy a whole new place, then you've got all new closing costs, new insurance, appraisals, new mortgage there. I mean, no matter what you do, changing living mode is not free. It's going to cost something. So it comes down to improving the current property. It's not a taxable event. You're still there. Now the home is functioning the way you need it to do now. You're just as well off, and you save the cost of moving, which is another cost you're incurring. It's not free to move.
0: Well, it's not only not free to move. It is such a strain and a stress.
1: It's a hassle. Yeah, it's
0: to
1: work.
0: To establish yourself in a new community, if you've lived in this one or your current house for quite some time. People don't estimate how much it really costs you emotionally and physically to do a move.
1: Yeah, that's a very good point. You know, moving is stressful, is what you're saying.
0: And
1: right.
0: It is so much stress, let alone the actual cost.
1: Everything has a cost in life. And I'm glad that we talk about these topics in that way. And that's where I think harnessing what you have and using it in the best possible way is usually the smartest call. And that's where the consultations come in, and we kick all these ideas around here. They used to call me the idea man, because I already had another idea before someone even got through with the last one. Digesting that, I would come in with another one. But it matters so much, you know, to be flexible with your ideas. And there's so much out there. And that's where I bring this thought process in. You know, what is your financial advisor or firm? Do they come to you with ideas? Do they come and say, hey, I got a great idea. We can do this. We can put some additional money in your pocket. We can create some additional income. You know, this is what we do here. We reach out first. We're proactive. And I think that matters. I think so many people like that and have said to me, I like your style of how you do things. So I think it matters. Just something to think about.
0: Sure. And maybe people have grown suspicious, Jules, in general, of anybody who calls them on the phone, you know, just cold turkey. Because, you know, that means a sales job is coming, but that's not what we're talking about at all.
1: No, these are folks that are already clients.
0: Yes, we're
1: reaching out to them with ideas that can improve their lifestyle, you know, that can improve their finances, can potentially lower their Medicare Part B bill by doing a Roth conversion. There's just so many things that people can do that are optional in the investment world, in the retirement world. Just like if you think about what I just said there, Roth conversions is totally optional. Nobody has to do it. But if you're in a setting where you can do it or should do it, it's going to put more fuel in the tank. It's going to give you more tax-free money, less Medicare Part B premiums down the road, and more tax-free money to leave to spouse and family. So Roth conversions have long-reaching benefits. It's good for everyone. So people underuse that too.
0: Oh, I love it. So you can call and talk to Jules about some Roth conversions, well, any of this stuff, tax planning, estate planning, Social Security, Medicare. We've covered a lot of ground on today's show, including the interesting ways that you could use the equity in your house, for crying out loud, for your betterment.
1: That's right. And that's what, you know, retirement planning, estate planning, investment planning is all about, is harnessing the benefits that you've worked hard for. So, you know, it's all about making sure you're staying on top of things. Some of the questions I like to ask when it comes to like investing is fees. A lot of people don't even know what fee they're paying. And like some of the platforms we work with here have some of the lowest fees in the nation on our investment plans, retirement income plans, you know, pension income, Social Security income, passive income. There's certain income streams that can really benefit us on our 1040. What do you have and how are you using it is another question. And long-term care plans. Do you have any LTC? People come in all the time and ask me about, well, what do I do if I'm 85 and now my health is failing and I have to have home care or assisted living? What do I do? We have a plan to fill that need. We can help with that. We help with all of these items. And guess what? It's all no cost. It's all no obligation. And it's all customizable plan based on you and your family. And that's what matters. It's all about you getting good information that you can use to make your life better. But it all starts with that consultation, $250,000 or more in any type of savings plan, CDs, 401ks, IRAs. Doesn't matter what it is. We can help with it and we can help you build the ultimate retirement plan and give you great service on it as well. But you got to be one of the next five on today's show to get that no obligation consultation. You can call us. You can text us. It's fun. It's engaging. Well, we do only offer it for up to five folks each week. On today's show, I want to open those phone lines and text lines right now.
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0: We've got the risk mailbag going here on the show, Preserve Your Wealth. I don't know why I've gotten into this mood of trying to give everything a title. What is wrong with me, Jules Harris? I'm just trying to be creative here.
1: That's okay. That's not a problem.
0: Oh,
1: I don't see
0: gosh.
1: A problem with that. Let's stay with that.
0: Let's stay with it. All right. So we're diving into the mailbag. Jules Harris of J. Harris Financial is your financial guy. He could be your financial coach. He could be your puzzle master. He wants to help you get retired correctly. And every week we welcome the questions. And I have one here, and this is from Mary in Burlington. My spouse and I file jointly now, Jules. If one of us passes, when one of us passes, could the survivor's taxes go up?
1: Absolutely. Happens all the time. This is one of the biggest things.
0: Bugger.
1: Catch people off guard. They don't realize married filing jointly is the number one filing tax status with the lowest rates and the biggest deduction. So the married couple gets all the benefits from the IRS.
0: Oh.
1: And the single person gets dissed. You get kicked in the ditch.
0: Right.
1: The rates are higher. The deductions are lower. And guess what happens when one person leaves the home? And now that other person has just about the same income. And now they're in a higher tax rate with lower deductions. And I'm sorry to put it so bluntly, but it gets their attention. The belly aching starts because they're like, wow, why did my taxes jump? mm-hmm. you know, because you're single. And nobody wants to hear that. And I don't think it's fair, but you got to talk to Uncle Sam, government, these politicians in Washington. They're the ones who are allowing it to be that way. But at the end of the day, this is a fact, folks. Single rates are, they're terrible. And the deductions are smaller. So what that means is you're going to pay more of your income in taxes than when you were married. End of story.
0: Pitiful. I just don't think that's fair at all. I've been a widow for 17 years, so what am I trying to say?
1: That's where we say life isn't fair, right?
0: Oh,
1: I mean, it's true. Yeah. I mean, it's not fair, but it's how it is. And mm-hmm. and we have to talk about it. You know, there is, and it also means back to the basic point here being made, it would mean that the single person has to do a better job on their taxes if they want to pay less money or pay the same money as what they were paying when they were married. And that's very unfortunate, but I've dealt with this for many years. I have so many singles here that I've helped do tax planning for, because singles need more tax planning than a married couple.
0: Okay. That's encouraging. Yeah. Singles, I was talking over you. Singles need more tax planning than married couples. So maybe that's why somebody is hearing this message today.
1: Yeah.
0: And they're thinking, I do need some strategy. So you can call Jules. And Mary, thank you for the question. 336-907-2322. You know, you can call or text him. 336-907-2322. Or go to jharrisfinancial.com. All right. We've got Jess in Greensboro. My dad got a call that sounded like his bank, and he almost moved some money. So could you address the fraud issue, especially in the elderly?
1: It's out here. It's in high gear. It's going on every day. So here's the number one rule of thumb. Before you even continue the conversation, either jump on and look up this number, or you say, I'll have to call you. You're going to have to do some research to verify who's calling you before you give out any information. Happens all the time. It's happened to plenty of my clients where someone calls them. They even spoof the bank line number, and they sometimes look up the number and it shows some national bank. And guess what? It's not. So it goes on all the time.
0: That is pretty sophisticated.
1: It's very sophisticated. That's how they're getting money from people. And it's really unfortunate. Mm-hmm. I've seen people get their bank account cleaned out. So you have to verify before you give any info who you're talking to.
0: Okay.
1: You have to call them. You have to call them back. You have to verify beyond a shadow of a doubt that this person is from your local bank, because it doesn't have to be.
0: Mm-hmm. Thank you so much for that question, Jess. I'm glad that you brought that up, because it has been a concern for the last several years, all of this scamming, and especially with the older adults. It just, because, you know, they just don't know how nasty the world can be. Am I right?
1: They don't, and the numbers are big, according to the FBI Internet Crime Center. $7.7 billion in losses in 2025. $7.7 billion. That's a huge amount of money that Americans have given up to fraud. And don't let it be you. You got to have, you can have bank account insurance on your bank. So you have to pay for it, but you can do that. You can do all the credit protection plans that are out here everywhere. There's so many things you can do now to protect yourself. So the question there is for listeners today, are you protecting yourself from credit fraud? Are you protecting yourself from bank fraud, investment fraud?
0: And train your parents to say, I need to consult with my son on this. I'll call you back.
1: Before you give any info.
0: Right.
1: Don't even continue the conversation.
0: The conversation,
1: because
0: right.
1: You're more than likely talking to a fraud artist.
0: Oh, man. All right. I've got another one for you here. This is Alan in Winston-Salem. He says, my drug plan on my Medicare has a lower premium this year. Is that enough reason to keep that plan?
1: Maybe, maybe not. I mean, some of the comprehensive plans may be cheaper, but they also create higher deductibles on certain procedures and things that you're going to potentially have done. So it's how they make the plan work. So it's like a shell game, just about. It's not always going to be cheaper for you, potentially, to get a med sup. In some cases, it can be, yes, but not in all cases. So that's where We have our own Medicare expert right here in the office that comes in and meets with people. And he's really good. It's all he does. He's done it for 30 years. And so he gets clients the right answer and the best plans for the lowest amount of money. And that's what people really want. Because when you get into Medicare Part B and C and D, these are plans that you have to pay for. And another thing that people don't always think about, you don't want a Med Sup if you don't need it. Why are you going to pay for something you're not currently using? Mm-hmm. And that stuff changes also every year. Mm-hmm. So that's why the Med Sup market is so volatile. That's why it's all over the place. We're getting ready to embark on what they call the Medicare silly season. Every fall, everything changes. Mm-hmm. And so there's a lot out here and there's a lot going on. Don't get caught up in it. Make sure you're getting good advice from a mm-hmm. real Medicare professional. Mm-hmm. We have one here. Call us, text us. We can put you in touch with him.
0: Okay.
1: And he does a great job.
0: 336-907-2322. Call or text that number. You're right. Medicare season is almost upon us. 336-907-2322. And Jules, the reason that that is so gosh darn important is because how it fits into the rest of your retirement plan or your money plan. So do you want to get, you know, into something that's too expensive for what you actually need? Now, that's why this is part of your retirement strategy, is how you do your Medicare.
1: That is exactly right, because Medicare mm-hmm. Part B and C and D, it's bills. So how much more of a bill do you want to create? Mm-hmm. Most people are shopping for the lowest one they can get. Mm-hmm. That's why they're shopping. So again, you don't need a Med Sup if you don't currently need it or use it. Mm-hmm. But also you want the right plan for you is what I really comes down to. And every family setting is going to be different. That's where the valuation comes in, the consultation comes in. You can get that through us right here at J. Harris Financial right here in Winston-Salem, North Carolina.
0: Very good. The number 336-907-2322, 336-907-2322. And here we go. Our daughter is listed on one account. Our trust is listed on another account. And I'm not sure what the old life insurance policy says. Is this a normal thing for people to have all these things, Jules? And this is a question from Mount Airy. So what do you say to all that?
1: The answer is yes, it is normal in a lot of ways, but it's also what people don't always think about. Certain types of money needs to follow a certain distribution plan. Case in point, I'll give you a great example of it. IRA money needs to have current beneficiaries as a spouse and then family, because those can be inherited monies and it can avoid taxation. On non-IRA money, or money coming out of life insurance, which is not taxable, can pay to a trust, because the trust would have to pay taxes if taxes were due. So money that's not going to become taxable can and should pay through a trust. That can be an extended distribution if needed. It could be an age-based distribution if needed. So there's different types of money should pay through different pathways. And sometimes people don't understand what those choices are mm-hmm. or what those choices mean. That's where our consultation comes in. We do estate planning consultations here every day. Give us a call, send us a text. We can help you sort it out and make mm-hmm. sure you have the right beneficiaries on the right accounts.
0: Mm-hmm. Very good. And thanks again, Annette, for that very good question. Jules, we're kind of getting down to the end here. I guess we should move our way towards concluding the whole gosh darn show.
1: Well, we should, you know, and that's where at the end of the show, what I always like to say is, if you're not sure about your retirement plan, your beneficiaries, your Medicare Part B, C or D, and on, home equity setting, everything we talked about on this whole show today is great topics. But if you're not sure, don't have the right answer that you need to make sure your retirement plan is going to run the best it can, give us a call, send us a text. It's fun, it's easy, it's engaging, it's educational, but you're going to leave with practical, actionable insights into how to make your world better, how to make your retirement plan better, your investment plan better, making sure your beneficiaries are in order. Everything we've talked about on today's show is going to impact you and your family. Make sure it's positive. Make sure it's on track. Give us a call, send us a text. Be one of the next five on today's show to get that no obligation consultation, $250,000 or more. And we will help you make sure everything is in good order. Give us a call, send us a text. I want to open those phone lines and those text lines for the next five on today's show.
0: 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And we've covered so many wonderful topics, people who maybe want to stay in the home, and ways to make that happen if you have your home paid off or low mortgage. Gosh, we talked about so many things, Jules, on the show, including beneficiaries, all the levers you need to pull before your last paycheck is issued by your big employer.

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3: Strikes on Iran. I'm Daria Albinger. Fox News. CENTCOM says the U.S. took aim at Iranian oil tankers after Iran struck Navy warships. Fox's Alex Hogan is at the White
4: House. They did, in fact, fire upon these new Iranian crude oil tankers after the IRGC fired at two Navy warships. And a U.S. official telling Fox in reaction to all of this, quote, the IRGC can't build more tankers, and the tankers are the heart of their economy. They know it, and it puts them in a tougher decision. So all of this escalation comes as just this week we heard Vice President say that he does not see this conflict as a war. President Trump, when he was asked about this, he said this.
5: Call it a military conflict because it's small potatoes for us. It's not a big thing.
4: Swift backlash to those words. Chuck Schumer writing online, quote, tell that to the families of the 18 troops we've lost and the hundreds of wounded service members and the Americans suffering every single day for record high prices.
3: Diesel hit $5.85 on Friday. A status hearing at the end of the month could determine if Lindsay Clancy will be retried in the murders of her three children.
6: Plymouth County District Attorney Timothy Cruz says Lindsay Clancy's case isn't about health care.
7: Children were murdered, and it's our job to seek justice.
6: Noting he'll decide whether to retry the case, defense attorney Kevin Reddington.
8: I don't know if we will ever be able to get jurors that aren't aware of this case anywhere.
6: A judge declaring a mistrial Friday after jurors were unable to reach a verdict. Prosecutors argued Clancy intentionally killed her three young children in 2023. The 36-year-old admits to strangling them, but pleaded not guilty to murder charges with the defense, maintaining she shouldn't be held criminally liable because she had postpartum psychosis. Kristen Goodwin, Fox News.
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9: A new state-by-state retirement map shows how much a single retiree may need with a modest paycheck, while Social Security's 2034 warning and new catch-up rules raise fresh planning questions for the years just before and after retirement. We're going to talk about that today and a whole lot more, so hang tight. We'll be right back.
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13: Well, hello there. Welcome into the show. I'm your host, Gary Nolan. This is Wealth Over Taxes with Kevin Sullivan and Robin Whitlock. 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They've helped hundreds of clients plan for the retirement years. 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All right, guys, we've got a lot to get to, so let's get started. A recent MSN and Instapedia retirement analysis puts a new twist on the old savings question. What if the retiree is single, the costs are local, and a modest paycheck only lasts for part of retirement? Now, the headline is not about working forever. It's whether the income plan matches the place you actually live. So my first question to you guys is, what should retirees learn from the new state-by-state numbers for single retirees with a part-time paycheck?
9: Well, I mean, you referenced the Investopedia estimate and the analysis. A single retiree needs around $698,000 nationwide if earning $20,000 a year part-time for 10 years. So that's point one. Point two.

0: the data points to align to the data points to line up our location, housing costs, Social Security benefit, taxes, transportation, health care, and how long part-time income is realistic. You know, and this, and maybe this is just us, but we generally don't have clients that work part-time, and if they do, they're not doing it for the money. They're doing it for the social interactions.
1: But it's because they want to, yeah, like Kevin said, they want to be engaged. But I think the takeaway, at least my understanding of the question that you're asking, Gary, is the states have put out these numbers, what the stereotypical single retiree should have saved up. But I know for us, you mentioned income plan and your lead in there. That's exactly what we do. We create an income plan so that you know what your specific expenses and your income needs are. Even though you're looking at a chart, people get apprehensive when they see these charts because they feel like they have to live up to this number that's in these charts put out by the states. And I know every state's different. The cost of living in every state is different. But when we do a plan for a person that is going to retire, or even retirees that just want to revamp what they're doing, we do it based on that particular person's information, and we do take those things into consideration.
0: And every one of them is different.
1: Yeah,
0: one is different. Everybody's got different spending habits. They've got different income requirements. They've got a different level of resources. They're in different tax brackets. From an emotional point of view, you know, people have different levels of sensitivity to paying income taxes when they go through the retirement process, and that's a big deal for a lot of people. And then there's just the psychology of going from earning to not earning, and drawing down on assets. Yeah. And Robin and I experienced that. Was it yesterday or the day before? It must have been yesterday.
1: I can't remember this morning.
0: Yeah. And you know, we have a client who's probably, I don't know, probably right around 30 days out.
1: And is
0: going into a little bit of a panic because he realizes that, you know, that not that the end is near, but the end of his working career is near. And he's got plenty of assets to sustain lifestyle throughout the retirement process. But there's still that emotional upheaval that happens. And I've said this, and Robin and I have talked about this on the show over and over and over again. The most difficult thing that you will do in the retirement process, other than writing a plan, which we can do for you, if you have the plan put together and you know what's going to happen when you actually retire, where your income's going to come from, how you're going to draw your assets down, or, you know, what assets you're going to draw down from, et cetera. The second biggest thing is the psychology of stopping working. I'm telling you, people underestimate that.
1: Yeah, and I think that that's this particular client, very dear new clients to the firm, but I think that that is the biggest issue. It's not the financial piece of it. It is the fact that they have lived on their spreadsheet and their budget for years, you know, keeping up with every month expenses and planning and looking. And now they've come to us to take over that responsibility as far as the coming up with the plan for them. And I think that has created a little bit of, not particularly heartache, but because they've been in control
0: stress.
1: Of this. Yeah, it's a lot of stress.
0: And because the reality is that he's going to stop working here in the next 30 days. And I think that's great.
1: I mean, he
0: woke up the other morning, and I think he was just like, oh, jeez.
1: Well, when I met with him several months ago, it was, you know, several months out. So you're like, okay, we're going to kick that can down the road. He's reached out via email so I could do some tax planning. And then they've been coming in, and now it's like right around the corner. And that's where we see people have the most anxiety. It's not necessarily, we've got to get a retirement budget. Oh, we've got to just sort out, you know, our income.
0: Yeah, normally
1: needs.
0: We do that stuff well in advance, so you don't really need to worry about that. But it's the fact that all of a sudden you're going to walk over to the circuit breaker and you're going to turn the circuit breaker off, and all the lights are going to go out.
2: We're done here. Absolutely.
0: But you got to close. My grandfather always used to tell me. He said, "Kevin, you sometimes you have to close some doors in order to open some other doors." And so, you know, you got to close stuff out so that you're open to new opportunities and new things that you can do. And that includes when you depart the workforce and you enter retirement so that you can travel or do other things that you want to do.
2: 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Reminder, if you miss any of the show, search the podcast Element Wealth Over Taxes wherever you get your podcast. It is completely free, no cost, no obligation. So why is renting or retiring alone not the same as cutting a couple's budget in half, guys?
1: The U.S. Census Bureau reported nearly 3 in 10 adults aged 65 or older lived alone in 2022. And obviously, it can be from the statistics state, you know, the death of a spouse, divorce.
0: Yeah.
1: Clients that have never been married.
0: Gray divorce.
1: Yeah, gray divorce. Yeah, clients that have never been married or, you know, some combination thereof. And so we're seeing more and more of that. You know, for clients that are retiring. So really important to consider those options. But we look at housing, utilities, insurance, taxes, internet, basic transportation, often do not drop by 50% just because there is one person in the household. I think Kevin made the point earlier about extravagant expenses in retirement. And just because you've lost one person in the, if you're
0: doesn't mean everything gets cut in half.
1: That's exactly right. Because we have some friends that, the husband or the wife said, when are you going to retire, honey? And she was like, when your spending habits retire.
0: Which would be never.
1: So depending, you could retire but maintain certain expenses. So it's really important that, again, we kind of circle back to the planning. But I think the topic here is if you're a couple and you become a single person, we actually do have that one.
0: Yeah, if you're just a single retiree, you know, as a single retiree, it is just important for you to have an action plan as it is if you're a couple. It's the same level of critical necessity.
1: And let me throw this statistic in there for all of those ladies listening. Pew Research Center found 26% of U.S. adults aged 65 and older lived alone in 2023. With older women especially likely to live alone because the spouses are passing, the male spouse is passing. So it's the women. I know in our practice, that is that's a prevalent statistic. You know, a lot of our older clients are females, widowed females, or single females.
0: You got to have a plan. You know, the planning process takes coordination of investments, income needs, tax planning, and you really have to engineer the whole thing. So if you get on the phone and you text us or you call us or you email us, we'll do 3 things for you. One, we'll develop a plan for you. We'll look at things like cash flow, the election of Social Security and the timing of that, when you need to do that, what's the optimal time to elect Social Security, things like required minimum distribution when you turn age 73 or 75, or if you've already started to take, you know, your required minimum distributions. It never hurts to pull that stuff out and take a look at it again. So that's step one. Step two, risk. 2 types of risk that we're concerned about. One is just your emotional risk tolerance for the market. And we talk about emotion a lot. And again, that goes back to our 60-40 rule. 60% of what we do is behavioral management. 40% of what we do is actual management of finances. So we want to manage that behavioral part. So that's one of the reasons why we do step one of the 2 types of risk. But risk capacity is the more important of those 2 elements. Risk capacity is your portfolio's ability to withstand some type of a big market correction and making sure that you're still staying on track with your retirement plan. And then, of course, like you were working during the retirement process, everything that comes through the front door, Uncle Sam's going to take his piece of that. Robin's going to talk real quickly about how we deal with that.
1: Yes, we deal with it by creating a plan. So once your income plan is created, I will prepare an income tax analysis. Your tax analysis will be based on your specific income plan and your specific scenarios moving forward. I will take into consideration your required minimum distributions, pensions, Social Security, investments, if you've got rental property, all of those for a comprehensive tax plan.
0: What we're going to bring to the table for you is going to transform. It's going to transform the way you approach and you move your way through retirement. It will definitely change your perspective. We know how hard you've worked for your money, and we're going to help you protect it and grow it and get it distributed in a way that it's going to be that it's going to last through your through the retirement process. Our strategies are used by people that have millions and millions of dollars saved for retirement. They can help you. What they can't do is get you on our schedule without you taking that first step. Gary, how do people get in touch with us?
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2: And we are back. Welcome back to the show. I'm your host, Gary Nolan. This is Wealth Over Taxes with Kevin Sullivan and Robin Whitlock. If you're just joining us, thank you so much for listening this weekend. We appreciate it. By the way, Kevin and Robin are advisors of Infinite Wealth Advisors, and they've literally helped hundreds and hundreds and hundreds of clients plan for their retirement years. Over 40 years combined experience in retirement planning business, and they are both accredited investment fiduciaries. As we dive into segment number two, Social Security headlines can sound extreme, but the 2026 trustees report gives retirees a more useful question. What happens if benefits are lower than expected, not gone completely? The distinction matters for planning. So how should retirees respond to the Social Security's 2034 warning without assuming the check disappears, guys? Here we go, talking about Social Security again.
0: So again, this is an opinion. This is my opinion. So there's no, I don't really have, the Fed has not put out anything concrete to assess this. I do not believe that the Social Security is going to evaporate. My understanding of what's happening with the Social Security system is right now there are enough people working and paying into the system that it supports all of the outflow that goes to people that are currently collecting. The 2034 warning is basically it's a pivotal point where the working force contributions going into Social Security are not going to be enough to sustain the outbound benefits that are coming out of security. So that's called insolvency. Now, why is that? Well, I mean, for one reason, the federal government has spent the money. So there is no trust fund where there's a big block of money where they're pulling from. I wouldn't say it's a Ponzi scheme, but I'm going to put money in and then I'm going to distribute money out. And hopefully the money that we're contributing through the taxation of wages is going to always keep up with or exceed what we're distributing. That is the issue. I think that there's a number of things that Congress can do to resolve that. The biggest thing, which is not going to be real popular, is that they can take the lid off of, or the ceiling off of, the amount of wages that are taxed in Social Security, which I think now is what, 100 and
1: like 100, number, but yeah, yeah, there's
0: 165 or $175,000 a year.
1: Yeah, once you make above that, they don't take that from your payroll wages. But the key takeaway, I'm just going to interject this here, is that the headlines that you've been hearing are that the full scheduled benefits will be paid out until 2034. After 2034, about 83% of the scheduled benefits would be payable based on a 2026 trustees report. Again, a whole lot can happen between now and then, but for us as advisors and as planners, what that means for us, it should not create panic for you. It should create planning urgency, which means that in your right. income planning, and if you're planning on retiring, you know, in the next handful of years, we need to take that into consideration. Again, not panic. It's about prudent planning, which is, again, what we do. So I don't want to get overly focused on the fact that there are headlines stating that it could not be there at all. Let's just be prudent. Let's make a plan. Let's run what-if scenarios, which is exactly what we do during the planning process. And even
0: that's what the whole planning process is about. By the way, the wage cap is $184,500.
1: Yeah, it's gone. It goes up every year.
0: But the point is that you want to have a plan for that. And here's the thing. So let me just logic this out for you. Okay. If you have a plan and your plan says we're going to anticipate that there's going to be a 25% cut or a 30% cut or whatever the cut is in Social Security coming in 2034, and your plan accommodates that so that you don't see a decrease in what your income looks like, and they don't decrease Social Security, guess what happens? You're better off, okay? Because
1: right.
0: you planned for it, and you just don't have to execute that portion of the plan. On the other hand, if you don't plan for it, and it happened, and it does happen, you're going to be scrambling and trying to figure out how you're going to make up the income gap.
1: Yeah,
0: so
1: the whole
0: point is get a plan, folks. Yeah. Get a plan. I know a lot of you sit and a lot of you listen to us. You've been listening to us for years and years and years, and you haven't picked up the phone yet. I'm telling you, pick the phone up. You know, just get this done. It doesn't cost you anything. We will do our absolute best to provide you with insight on the things that you need to do. But you got to take that first step. You got to get on our schedule and reach out to us.
2: 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No cost, no obligation to get a better handle on your financial situation. 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It is completely free. If you're just joining us, I'm Gary Nolan, your host. With us each week at this time is Kevin Sullivan and Robin Whitlock, and the show is Wealth Over Taxes. My next question, what does payable benefits mean in plain English, guys?
1: Payable does not mean guaranteed in the personal planning system. It means the system would rely on incoming dedicated revenue if reserves run out. And again, back to what I said earlier about the headlines stating insolvency or bankrupt, retirees should not hear that word and assume that there are going to be zero benefits. But you don't want to ignore the size of the possible gap, which again means planning for it. What are your payable benefits? I know Congressional Budget Office testimony modeled benefit reductions if retirement and survivor benefits were limited to dedicated funding sources after the depletion of the fund. So there have been studies done. And again, they've done their studies. Congressional Budget Office has done their studies. Well, guess what? We, as your advisor, we do our own planning and our own studies and our own what-if scenarios.
0: For you specifically.
1: Yeah, for you specifically, not for everyone, you know, for the average American. So again, it means, like Kevin said earlier, if we're creating a plan for you and you're going to be retiring in that zone to where this could become a reality, it's about prudent planning, looking at what you have and making the numbers work to your situation. And of course, at the end of the day, it just may be if you have a projected shortfall, then there's other things to consider, you know, multiple things to consider, either part-time work, reassessing your budgets, reassessing your
0: working longer, maybe
1: yeah,
0: maybe not retiring
1: yeah.
0: earlier,
1: what's
0: spending habits,
1: yes,
0: you know,
1: part-time.
0: You know, yeah. So, you know, I think that the point is that you want to plan the work and work the plan, and we talk about that a lot, but get your plan together so that you at least have line of sight on, okay, well, if that happens, I have an action plan that I can, you know, I can turn this lever or I can throw this switch, and it's going to help me mitigate, you know, the issue that's going to come up the income issue that's going to come up if they start reducing benefits. So you just want to be cognizant of that.
1: Yeah, don't
0: look,
1: be
0: folks, panicked. We just don't want you to get caught flat-footed. I mean, it's as simple as that.
1: Yeah, just be smart. Listen, don't take that one headline and run with it. You want to plan. I mean, we've got one client that had been planning. He's been a client for, I think, 13, 14, 15 years now. And when he first came on board, he was going to retire. And then he was going to retire. And he was going to retire. And I think he finally, they moved out to Arizona, but they retired in the last couple of years. So it's funny. So don't be embarrassed. Don't feel pressure. Don't feel stressed. It's about prudent planning.
0: There's no embarrassment. We're not there. Our role is not to judge. Our role is to provide guidance. That's what we do. Okay. So you're not going to get judged when you come in here because you haven't planned, or you're in retirement and you need an update, or you haven't planned at all, even though you've already retired, or you're coming up on retirement, or wherever you are in that process. It is not our role to pass judgment. It is our role to make sure that we've got you, you know, that you're in the middle of the road, you know, between the painted lines. That's where you want to be. And it's our responsibility to make sure that you're there and that you stay there. Particularly important, I think, for so somebody who's, say, age 60, could be in their late 60s, early 70s, when the projected shortfall arrives. You just want to, again, what we said in the first part of the segment, you want to get a plan together. You want to have something, you know, a lever that you can pull if that happens. The time to deal with that is not after it happens. It's to deal with it before it happens. And if it never happens, that's fine. It doesn't have an impact to you. But if it has an impact and you don't have something that you can execute to offset or to mitigate, you know, the income shortfall, you're probably not going to be a real happy camper. So, you know, that's one of the reasons why we leave openings on the schedule every single week, for you to get in here and get your plan done. The planning piece of it is a process. It has to be engineered. We will do three things for you when you come in to visit with us. One, we'll develop that plan. We'll look and see what your potential Social Security shortfall is going to look like if they decide that they're going to make a reduction. And we're going to look at where your cash flow comes from. Where should you be drawing assets down from? You know, what are your required minimum distributions look like when you hit 70, you know, 72 or 73 or 75? So you want to see all that stuff. So that's step one. Step two is risk. One piece of risk is your emotional risk tolerance for the market. So we want to gauge that. More importantly, is risk capacity. Risk capacity is your portfolio's ability to withstand a big market correction. And you want to know what that looks like. You want to know what kind of damage can I take from a market point of view before I'm potentially out over my skis, because you don't want to be there. Then, of course, every single penny that comes through the front door, Uncle Sam's going to take a piece of that. So, Robin, how do we deal with Uncle Sam?
1: We deal with him by having an action plan. So once your income plan is created, I will prepare an income tax analysis for you. Your tax analysis will be based on your specific income plan and your specific scenarios moving forward. I will take into consideration required minimum distributions, pensions, Social Security, whether it's there or not, investments, rental property, any other income items that impact your tax return will be taken into consideration for a comprehensive income tax plan.
0: So the consultation is going to help you determine how prepared you and your portfolio are to handle dangers like inflation, which is up right now, market volatility and taxation. 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So you need to take that first action step. So Gary, if people want to get on our schedule, how do they do that?
2: 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Segment 3 is coming up. 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
4: 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Investments fluctuate in value and when redeemed may be worth more or less than their original investment. Converting an employer plan account or traditional IRA to a Roth IRA is a taxable event. Increased taxable income results from a Roth IRA conversion may have several consequences, including but not limited to the need for additional tax withholdings or estimated tax payments, the loss of certain tax deductions and credits, higher taxes on Social Security benefits, and higher Medicare premiums. Be sure to consult with a qualified tax advisor before making any decisions regarding your IRA. Fixed annuities are long-term investment contracts and generally impose surrender charges during the first 5 to 7 years with the annuity contract is owned. Withdrawals prior to age 59 and a half may result in a 10% IRS tax penalty in addition to any applicable ordinary income tax. Any guarantees associated with an annuity are backed by the financial strength and claims paying ability of the issuing insurance company. Any references to protection or steady and reliable income streams refer only to fixed insurance products. 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
2: All right, we are back. Welcome back. This is Wealth Over Taxes with Kevin Sullivan and Robin Whitlock. I'm Gary Nolan, your host. 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They've helped hundreds of clients plan for their retirement years. Over 40 years combined experience in retirement planning business, and they are both accredited investment fiduciaries. As we get into the second half of the show now, for workers in their 50s and early 60s, 2026 is not just another contribution limit year. New catch-up limits and Roth catch-up rules could change how the final working years are funded. So why do the 2026 catch-up contributions rules deserve more attention from people in their final working years? Guys, what do you think?
1: It sounds so final, Gary, when you say final working years. Yeah. That's so finite.
0: Final and final over. And final. I put my hand on my heart to make sure my heart was still beating.
1: I know. Are you alive, Kevin? It's so
2: Are
1: final.
2: Are we alive or is this AI?
1: Yeah, no kidding. No kidding. Yeah, welcome to your new AI podcast.
2: Exactly.
1: Oh, my goodness.
0: No, it's all
1: Alrighty.
0: Me. Trust me.
2: Yeah, us too.
1: Yeah. We can't AI Kevin. Yeah, we cannot AI Kevin.
2: No way.
1: Internal Revenue Service states the 2026 employee deferral limit for many 401ks, 403bs, governmental 457 plans, and your TSP's thrift savings plan is $24,500. And that number represents the amount that you as an employee contributing into one of those plans has the ability to defer that much from your salary. Up to $24,500.
0: That does not include what if the employer is making a match, that does not include what the employer puts in, right? So if the employer puts in another 10 grand.
1: Yeah, this is just talking about
0: just
1: the deferral.
0: Just what you can do.
1: Deferral
0: right?
1: limit. Okay. Yeah, your deferral. So the data to check includes your age, your plan type, your paycheck, cash flow, employer match, Roth availability, your tax brackets and retirement dates. But what we tell most of our folks that come in who are in those final years of working is if you have the ability and it matches with your cash flow, you max out those contributions besides the fact that you're padding your retirement, but it is also the more you can allocate to that, it decreases the amount of income that you're taxed on. So, you know, that number is very encouraging for people that are late career savers. But as most of you know, it is later in the career where you start making more money, or for most people. So that is the time to be able to capitalize on those higher contribution limits. Now, if you are age 50 and over, you have an additional catch-up amount that you can add to that 24.5, which is $8,000 in year 2026. If a worker turns 60, 61, 62, or 63, you have the ability to defer an additional $11,250. So 50 and over, it's an additional $8,000. But if you were in that category, and the reason those numbers were pulled into play, the 60, 61, 62, and 63, that was the last mad dash before people start looking at retirement. So they increased that limit from 8,000 to 11,250. So it's just a great
0: You're doing the 50 plus catch up, aren't you?
1: We'll chat later. This show is over now.
2: looks like we're out of time, folks.
1: We're out of time, buddy.
0: That was what we call low-hanging fruit.
1: Yes.
2: Yeah, it was. Yeah, exactly.
1: Yes, everyone. Yes, although I can't make that additional higher contribution.
2: No, you can't. You can't do that. Not yet, Robin. No.
1: Not yet, no.
0: Don't worry, it'll be here fast enough.
2: Yeah, exactly. It goes pretty quick, let me tell you.
1: 50's in the rear view, guys. In my rear view. Yeah.
0: She lapped 50 a couple of times now.
1: Oh, my goodness.
2: Final destination, as I say for that movie.
1: That's right. I'm heading for my final destination. Wow. We've just moved me right into... post-retirement.
0: Yeah, so the super catch-up, which is sort of what Robin was just talking about, is if you're 60, 61, 62, or 63, instead of making that extra $8,000 contribution if you're over 50, you can move that $8,000 to $11,250. So again, if you're 60, 61, 62, or 63, you're getting ready to turn... At age 60, you can put some additional dollars into those contribution plans. So you want to look at that. If you're not sure, just reach out to us. We'll help you with it.
1: Well, and let me just make a point, too. This is interesting. I mean, this actually happened to me several years ago. But, you know, you're going along. You're making your contributions. You're not really thinking about it. And all of a sudden, one day you start looking at your payroll voucher and you're looking at your 401k contributions, and it's like the light bulb goes off, you know, because you kind of been in the same path doing the same thing for so long. And I know it's funny. We hear, what is the old adage about the cobbler, the shoe cobbler has the worst shoes?
0: Yeah.
1: Well, I'm an accountant and, you know, my accounting is out to lunch.
0: Yeah.
1: So I'm laughing at myself because I'm like, oh, well, I should be doing this.
0: Yeah, and I did the same thing. So, because last year I was like, oh, well, I can take advantage of, you know, the 11,250, not the 8,000.
1: Oh, wait. How old are you, Kevin?
0: old enough to put 11,250 in.
2: There you go.
1: Just kidding, everyone. We like to liven it up on the show, but hopefully we're providing some good information. But yeah, so I guess my takeaway is kind of wake up, take a look, you know, take yourself out of autopilot and take a look at your payroll voucher. And if you're not taking advantage of the opportunity to max out those contributions.
0: Yeah, turn the heat up on that.
1: Yeah, exactly. Because it can't hurt. I mean, you go pay $5 for coffee, add some more to your 401k.
2: 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Reminder, if you miss any of the show, catch the podcast Wealth Over Taxes wherever you get your podcast. It's completely free. Got to talk about Roth catch-up. So how can the Roth catch-up requirement change the tax planning, guys?
1: It can make a huge change in your tax planning. So beginning in 2026, the IRS says participants in plans with Roth features, so your plan has to offer a Roth option, those participants must make catch-up contributions on a Roth basis if prior year FICA wages from the plan sponsored exceeded $150,000. So in this plan year, 2026, if you look back at your last year's payroll voucher and you see the FICA limits and you exceeded 150, this year, any of your catch-up contribution, and the catch-up contribution is that 8,000 number or that 11,250, those must go into a Roth account. And a Roth contribution is made with after-tax dollars, so it's going to reduce your tax deduction today, but for future for future distributions, obviously you have to have a seasoning period, but for future distributions, that can decrease your taxable income. So really nice tool, a nice feature. If you're a high wage earner, it forces your hand to, you know, put some dollars and cents towards that Roth account.
0: And you don't have required distribution with Roth accounts either, so they don't force you to take money out of a Roth account.
1: Right. That's true.
0: Although, you know, who knows? But yeah, they're not forcing you to take those dollars out. So, again, if you're not sure where you fall into some of these categories, just reach out to us and we'll help you with it.
1: Yeah, it makes sense, but it is another feature that's just, again, the whole premise here is about planning for retirement, using the features that are available to you to be able to help consistently pad that retirement, which is very, very important.
0: So, I mean, I think, you know, one of the other things to think about is, you know, employer plans differ on Roth availability and whether their payroll system can actually do the catch-up features and timing rules. So you want to make sure you're checking that stuff. So it's not just the IRS that you have to be concerned about. You have to make sure that the individual plans can accommodate you making those extra contributions, the $8,000 or the $11,250, or if you're over the $150,000 FICA wages for the previous year, that those dollars have to go into the Roth in your 401k or your 403b or your 457 plan, or your thrift savings actually have to have a Roth element to them in order for you to make those Roth contributions. So a bunch of moving parts there. Again, not sure, reach out, talk to us. We're happy to help you with it. You need to engineer yourself an action plan just in case things like Social Security are not going to pay out what you think they're going to pay out. And so one of the reasons why we leave the openings in the schedule every week is to get you lined up for that. So if you get in touch with us, we're going to do three things for you. One, we're going to develop that plan. We're going to look at Social Security. We're going to see if you potentially would have an income shortfall if they do some reductions in Social Security payments. We'll look at required distribution. Look at what you're currently contributing to your retirement account. So we'll look at all that stuff for you, give you some direction on that. That's step one. Step two is really risk mitigation and risk management. We want to basically identify your emotional risk tolerance for the market. So that's a risk analysis. The more important of the two types of risk analysis that we do is really risk capacity. So that's your portfolio's ability to withstand a big correction in the market. And we want to make sure you don't get out over your skis on your plan. So those two things are super, super important. Of course, every single penny that comes through the front door, Uncle Sam's going to want to try to get his piece of that. So, Robin, how do we deal with the tax issues with the retirement planning process?
1: Yes. Once your income plan is created, I will prepare an income tax analysis. That tax analysis will be based on your specific income plan and your specific scenarios moving forward. I will take into consideration required minimum distributions, pensions, Social Security, investments, if you've got rental property, of course, if you're contributing, not contributing, all of those factors for a comprehensive income tax plan.
0: We know how hard you've worked to get to where you are, and we're going to work just as hard to help you preserve and protect and grow what you have and give you guidance on how to take distributions out and where you should be taking your distributions from when you hit the retirement years. So our strategy used by people that have millions and millions of dollars saved for retirement, they can help you. What we can't do is get you on the schedule. You got to take responsibility for that. You got to get on our schedule, take that first step. 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How do they do that?
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2: And we'd like to take a moment and welcome everybody back to the show. We thank you so much for listening. 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Can you handle it today?
1: I think so, yeah.
2: All right, here goes. Here's the first one. I'm single, and the state-by-state retirement numbers make me wonder if I should move before I retire. Should location come before the income plan? Interesting question.
1: It is a great question, and I'm going to say, in my opinion, no. It is important, in our opinion, to have an income plan first. Let's take a look at all of the retirement needs. And I've got a perfect example because I've got a client up in one of our offices that he and I started talking about. He's single, and we started talking about retirement planning and him moving to a state that does not have state income tax because he was going to start taking large pension payouts. So we did all of this planning. We even went through all the paces of, you know, he would come into the office and show me homes he had looked at online. And we were, you know, looking at all of the things. And he was going to save, you know, a significant amount on the state income tax. But at the end of the day, after all of that, the benefits of staying put in North Carolina versus moving to a state with no state income tax, the staying in North Carolina outweighed that move. So again, it's important to put the plan together, get all the parts and pieces of the plan, and then you kind of go through that planning process and doing those what-if scenarios. And then I know for this particular client, I don't think he actually ever went to the state, but he, you know, looked at real estate. He did some research on the cost of living in the particular state that he was looking at the neighborhoods. You know, what was important to him was having his doctors close by, pharmacies close by.
0: But the point was that we did a plan for him. See, he actually had all the tools.
1: Yes.
0: And he had all the tools in his hand to assess whether moving to another state was something that he could do or he wanted to do.
1: Yeah, it became an emotional or behavioral decision versus financial, because financially he could have done it. And we'd been working on his plan, tweaking his plan, you know, here and there. And he was perfectly set to move. But at the end of the day, it came down to familiarity. And he's lived in this, you know, particular area his whole retired life, and he's been retired for a handful of years. But the point is that we did all the planning, and then it just became a situation where, do I really want to do this or not? Do I want to go through the paces? So,
0: Somehow or another, I believe that he thought if he was moving to a state that didn't have state income taxes, that it was going to give him more spendable money, more spendable income, because he wasn't going to be paying state income taxes.
1: Right.
0: And once we did a plan for him, he was like, oh, I think I'm going to be okay, so maybe I don't need to go do
1: well,
0: this.
1: Well, and it wasn't even that, with the pensions that he was drawing in, it was a pretty significant tax savings, all things considered, for this person. But really, I think he just didn't want to pack up his house because he had he had so much stuff.
0: Who wants to do that?
1: Yeah, who wants to pack up and go through, you know, 40 years worth of stuff? But anyway, I think our takeaway for this.
0: Just bring a dumpster, throw everything in the trash to start over again when you move.
1: Yeah, exactly. I've worn that in recent years with all the moving family members and so forth. But so I think our takeaway on that question is, you could check out the location if it excites you. But more importantly for us, let's sit down. Let's come up with your income plan. Let's see, if you're ready for retirement and a potential move. And then after that, it just becomes a behavioral finance question as to whether you mentally are prepared to make that move, because there's other factors to consider besides the financial piece of it. So, but we can help you with that, because that's part of the planning process, and that's a lot of things, you know, that I, a lot of times what I do with
0: long
1: clients.
0: Answer for a short question.
1: But we want you to know that we are full service here.
2: There you go. I like that. I like that a lot. Yeah. All right, here's our second question. We talked about this earlier in the show. I'm 63, and I keep hearing Social Security could pay only part of the scheduled benefits in the 2030s. Should I reduce my spending now?
1: Good question.
0: So I have two answers to that. One, do you have a plan? And if you don't have a plan, get a plan. Because right now, if you're just isolating Social Security and anticipating that perhaps you're going to get a reduction in what they're paying, you're guessing. Okay,
1: and
0: you're
1: that
0: guessing.
1: Tells me.
0: You're guessing. And that you, I'm telling you, the one thing you don't want to do in this process is guess. Because guess is like hope. Okay? You don't want to have either one of those in your plan.
1: We do have hope, but hope is not a plan.
2: Nope.
1: You want to plan that out. But you want to be practical. And again, like I said in the earlier segment, don't get terrified of the headline stating that the benefits are going to go away. You need a plan, because the plan's going to show you all of your assets and how those assets are going to be fashioned to be able to provide you with your retirement income. And then we run these what-if scenarios to see if the benefits are decreased or, you know, whatever the case may be. So you want to have a plan in place, and it's not going to be a static plan. It's going to move. You know, we're going to update it, you know, do some what-if scenarios. So, but we like to run plans anticipating all of your benefits are going to be paid. We can run a plan showing if a portion of your benefits are going to be paid. And, you know, at the end of the day, we could just zero that out and say, okay, what if you don't get any of these benefits?
0: The thing is, again, plan the work the plan. You want to have line of sight on what's coming so that you can take the appropriate action steps to make sure that you're going to, you know, that you're going to get through that, you know, any of those changes that are going to happen. And that's the whole point of you coming in and visit with us.
2: He's Kevin Sullivan. She is Robin Whitlock. 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Those go directly to Kevin's inbox. A reminder, if you miss any of the show, search the podcast, Wealth Over Taxes, wherever you get your podcast. It's completely free. Here we go. I'm 61, and the bigger catch-up contribution sounds great, but I also need cash for the first year of retirement. What matters more, guys?
1: IRS rules allow higher catch-up limits for many workers who turn ages 60 through 63, but we understand that liquidity still matters near retirement. So wanting to save more and keeping cash is not a contradiction. It's just the trade-off, you know, that you have to contend with in those final working years. And I think I know what Kevin's answer to this is. Let's do a plan. And
0: You're guessing. You're back to the previous question, which is that you're guessing whether you should do one or the other, and maybe you can do both.
1: Right. And you know, we want to take a look at what your tax bracket is. Look at your employer match. Look at your emergency reserves. Do you have the emergency cash on hand? What is your retirement date? What about health care if you're retiring before 65 and can apply
0: biggest
1: for
0: expenses,
1: Medicare?
0: Biggest expenses if you're punching out of the workforce at 61 or 62 or 63, your biggest, one of your largest expenses is going to be health care. because you're going to have to buy it on your own until you get to age 65 when you qualify for Medicare.
1: Right. So those are all the things that we take into consideration. So don't just make a blanket statement that you're getting, you know, you're missing out, because there's other factors at play here. And we just want to go through those factors and see what makes the most sense for your situation.
2: All right, time for one more question, guys. Here is this one that sounds kind of interesting to me. My employer says the catch-up contributions may have to be Roth. Does that mean I'm losing a tax break?
1: Not necessarily.
0: Yeah, no, because remember that even though you're making a, you know, a Roth contribution to your 401k, and depending on what your income limits are, but I think if you're making the $8,000 catch-up in 2026. So if you're over 50, that has to go into Roth. But there's some income limitations, or there's some income criteria related to that. But the point is that if you're making an after-tax contribution to the Roth, that Roth is growing income tax-free, okay? And then when you take the money out of the Roth, that's a non-taxable event. Just because you're not getting the tax break up front, I know everybody out there wants that, you know, the world wants immediate gratification for everything that they do. This is one of those things where, you know, an ounce of prevention is worth a pound of cure. You're basically putting, you're putting the money away, you're taking the tax hit while you're making wages in exchange for when you start to draw those dollars down from the Roth account during retirement, that those are going to be a non-taxable event. And that question is exactly the reason why we keep openings on the schedule every single week for listeners to come in to speak with us. And if you come in and do that, we're going to do three things for you. One, we're going to develop that plan. We're going to help you determine whether you should be making the contributions to Roth. We're going to help you determine whether you should be putting $11,250 a year into as a catch-up contribution if you're age 60, 61, 62, or 63. We're going to look at all that stuff. Where should the contributions be going? Where should my distributions be coming from once I hit the retirement, you know, once I get to the retirement process? How is Social Security going to impact me? If there's a reduction in Social Security, am I going to have an action plan that I can execute? Do I have a mitigation plan to offset that? So you need to know what all that stuff looks like. Second thing we're going to do is risk. Two types of risk we're concerned about. One is just your emotional risk tolerance for the market. More importantly is really risk capacity. Risk capacity is your ability or your portfolio's ability to withstand a big market correction without you getting out over your skis during the retirement process. So you want to evaluate both of those things. Of course, everything that comes through the front door, Uncle Sam's going to want his piece of that. So Robin, how do we deal with Uncle Sam?
1: 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So once your income plan is created, I will prepare an income tax analysis. That tax analysis is based on your specific income plan and your specific scenarios moving forward. I will take into consideration your RMDs, your Social Security, your pensions, investments, if you've got rental property, any other item of income that impacts your tax return, all of that for a comprehensive tax plan.
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2: 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I'd like to thank everyone for listening. Hope you found the information we presented helpful. 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Guys, go enjoy your weekend. 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Take care.
0: Thanks, everybody. 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
4: 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Converting an employer plan account or traditional IRA to a Roth IRA is a taxable event. Increased taxable income results from a Roth IRA conversion may have several consequences, including but not limited to the need for additional tax withholdings or estimated tax payments, the loss of certain tax deductions and credits, higher taxes on Social Security benefits, and higher Medicare premiums. Be sure to consult with a qualified tax advisor before making any decisions regarding your IRA. Fixed annuities or long-term investment contracts and generally impose surrender charges during the first 5 to 7 years with the annuity contract is owned. Withdrawals prior to age 59 and a half may result in a 10% IRS tax penalty in addition to any applicable ordinary income tax. Any guarantees

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1: The U.S. strikes back. I'm Daria Albinger, Fox News. CENTCOM has confirmed that the U.S. has taken aim at Iranian oil tankers. It says the strikes were in response to Iran hitting U.S. Navy warships. Fox's Alex Hogan's at the White House.
2: They did, in fact, fire upon these new Iranian crude oil tankers after the IRGC fired at two Navy warships. And a U.S. official telling Fox in reaction to all of this, quote, the IRGC can't build more tankers, and the tankers are the heart of their economy. They know it, and it puts them in a tougher decision. So all of this escalation comes as just this week we heard the vice president say that he does not see this conflict as a war. President Trump, when he was asked about this, he said this.
3: Call it a military conflict because it's small potatoes for us. It's not a big thing.
2: Swift backlash to those words. Chuck Schumer writing online, quote, tell that to the families of the 18 troops we've lost and the hundreds of wounded service members and the Americans suffering every single day for record high prices.
1: That's Fox's Alex Hogan. Almost 2 weeks after the catastrophic flooding in Nepal, two people have been found alive.
4: A woman was found inside that tunnel alive 10 days after deadly flash flooding ripped through the villages along the Himalayan border between Nepal and China. Crews gave her water and a blanket. It was also her first glimpse of daylight and a breath of fresh air. She was covered in mud, but lucky to be alive. Meanwhile, another miracle. A man being airlifted to a hospital was found inside a 740-foot tunnel at a hydropower project. Rescuers are focusing on 12 projects across Nepal where 900 workers are missing. About 500, they say, are believed to be trapped in various tunnels. Specialized teams from India, China, South Korea, and the U.S. are scouring that area.
1: Fox's Stephanie Bennett. The State Department says 75 Americans are still unaccounted for. 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
1: We're here. 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A lot of great financial programs over the weekend, but I think we might get a bit of a leg up because we're here, we're live. Phone lines are open, 979-59-MONEY. 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That's 979-596-6639. 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I'm Jeremiah Bates. She is Alexandra Lundgren. Oh, so many topics to cover. I'm so glad that we have 3 hours based on where you're listening. You might almost get us for an hour, so you might get us for the full two, or maybe you missed the first few segments. Whatever the case is, go to therealmoneypros.com. You can catch our episodes, previous content, educational content that we list there as well. Topics. I want to hit on SpaceX. I want to hit on these huge IPOs that are coming right down the corner, but I want first, Alex, I want to start on a topic that pretty much applies to everybody. I mean, it really does. I mean,
2: yeah, you know, there's no avoiding this.
1: There is not. And this is in the realm of if something were to happen to you, meaning if you were to hit a unexpected expiration date, mm-hmm. or even
2: an expected one,
1: or an expected one going on to the great beyond, it just because that you are no longer here in the physical form, yeah, likely are still going to leave over the physical items that you've accumulated throughout your life and also the accounts that you've invested in and delayed gratification, all that, otherwise known as your estate.
2: Correct.
1: And Alex, you and I, we've seen the good, the bad, the ugly when it comes to settling these estates.
2: Yeah, sometimes, and some really ugly.
1: Sometimes they're boring, which you could argue are good, and we've seen some really ugly ones, which is just really unfortunate, which from the outside, before that would happen, you'd look at a very tight-knit, close family that seems to just get torn apart at the threads because there is an expectation of inheritance and who deserves this and who does not deserve that. All this being said, Alex, we were having this discussion earlier this week because we got a number of clients that they walk all different paths alive that have a, you know, they got lots of kids. They're a part of a big extended family and some right. clients that are a little less than that. And other clients where, hey, you know, married, widowed, single, kids have passed away. Like meaning now they're at a point where they don't have that
2: default.
1: Great word, that default. Because generally yeah. speaking, most individuals will default to, hey, I got kids, I got grandkids, I got this charity, you know, this is where I'm earmarking this money to. But for that segment of America,
2: which is 25%, by the way.
1: So 25%, is that the entire population?
2: Uh-huh.
1: So 25% of the population basically is they don't have a direct child or grandchild to leave an inheritance to.
2: To leave an inheritance or to make medical power of attorney or financial power of attorney decisions, all of those things are so important.
1: And you bring up really good points. So let's set aside the inheritance side of things. Let's look at who is in your corner or who can help you. Because generally the default is, hey, you know, kids, like all my mom, for instance, I got two older brothers, youngest of three, and it's a little rough growing up, I must say. But now we all get along. It's great. We're close friends. We talk once a week, but we're all of the same mind. So it's like, hey, if my mom was to arrive at a point where she needs care, then we're all going to work in tandem here to make right. sure that she's got the care, she's got the, I mean, whatever we got to do to lend a helping hand based on our ability to help. Now, that could be the case for some of the listeners out there. That could be the case of, I don't have a lot of confidence in this person that they're going to be to help me. Like, meaning, if you arrive at a point where you're aging and just health or physically, whatever the case is, you no longer have the ability to handle your affairs, it's very important to be forward-looking to arrive at who is going to help with these decisions, who is going to help if I am incapacitated in any way, shape, or form. So this is pre-death, but correct, a point where you really need some help and someone that you can trust. I mean, what do people do? What do people look for? And how can you get some peace of mind on this?
2: Yeah, so quite often there will be a lot of thought given to, you know, distant nieces or nephews or friends, different things that way. Usually if they're married, then obviously the spouse for each other. But when you think of them picking friends or their spouse, everybody's already aging at the same time and the same rates. So somebody's going to be the last person standing with nobody to help or that's in a capacity to do so. So, and it's according to what I've been reading, a lot of people, it's problematic to appoint a niece or nephew because quite often they don't live where you do. You're not close to them. So it's kind of almost like a stranger. And those situations tend to be fraught sometimes with a little bit of a conflict that the person making care decisions is also standing to inherit and are the most likely for elder abuse.
1: Which, statistically speaking, generally the highest percentage of perpetrators when it comes to elder abuse or financial exploitation, it's the people that you wouldn't think, it's like
2: they're the people you trusted the most.
1: And they're the closest to the situation, yeah, which means that there's not a lot of oversight for them. I mean, they're the ones that are arguably in control and at the helm and in the driver's seat of all this. And those are usually the ones that are acting nefariously. So,
2: yeah. So if there isn't somebody available, it is defaulted to the state under their guardianship or conservatorship programs. So, like, if you show up in the hospital incoherent and unable to make your decisions, and there's nobody, no emergency contact who can reach and no documentation, because it's not a default person in those situations, it's not a default a spouse and then a child type situation, it will become a court-ordered state a person. So we're talking a person who's truly isn't knowing you. And if you don't have documents that give your directives, they have to do the best they can. So, and I would hate to be in that position.
1: Agreed.
2: Either side.
1: And I've heard this comment before. It's like, I'll be, the quality of life is in the toilet at that point. If I pass away, I don't care what happens. I think
2: it's a little unrealistic.
1: Yes, unrealistic. And I think it's a bit of a burden, whoever the state would then look in the order of operations or who is tasked to settle,
2: correct,
1: this estate. I mean, even if they were looking to receive an inheritance or not, but looking at the, so you mentioned documents. I think it's important to kind of walk this back,
2: right,
1: and say, okay, you're listening to this. You're like, hey, I fall into this category and I haven't really put in this that much thought into it. I have thought about it. Now that you're talking about it, it's bringing this all top of mind. And I probably should do something. And again, this is probably the number one can that gets kicked down the road with meeting with so many, many households over the years where, yeah, so tell me about your estate plan. Yeah, I got to get that done. I know.
2: I did a handwritten one before we went on a trip to Mexico about 12 years ago. But
1: it's on like the back of a bar napkin. So what we're talking about when we say these documents, this is the estate plan, meaning that hopefully you're working with an estate planning attorney, someone who's got experience, and that is what they do, meaning they're not an attorney of all trades. They focus and specialize in some level of estate planning. Or, you know, there's some online resources out there, which
2: some are better than others.
1: Some are better than others. I've heard okay things. I've heard bad things about them. So me personally, I tend to lean on a person that you can engage with, that you can talk this through. They can give you some insight, some perspective based on their history working, hopefully with many households.
2: Yeah, and seeing how things get interpreted in the courts in your state can sometimes be a very valuable thing, because what you think you picked and how your state interprets it might be two different things.
1: And that's what those documents do. It's that decoding of, okay, what do I want to actually happen? Who are the people that I want to be in my corner, helping with my care, helping with my medical and financial decisions? And then ultimately, when I pass away, who is going to inherit and who's going to control or facilitate the settlement of my estate? That's where these estate plan rubber really hits the road. It's these legal documents that are recognized by the court or these institutions that are legally binding that they need to adhere to. And the people that you put in that position, it's so important to be cognizant of who is in that role, because they're going to have a fiduciary responsibility. So again, what are some things that you need to keep in mind, top of mind, if you do not have kids and you want to make sure that things are stacked in your favor for settling your estate and helping you as you age? We got to take a break. We'll be right back.
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1: 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We're talking about estate planning. Listen, if you do not have kids, if you're part of that 25% of the country's population that does not have a child, or does nearby family members also fall in that? Or is it just no children?
2: This number is specifically no children, either by choice or life circumstances.
1: Okay. So important decisions that you have to consider when you do not have children or really family nearby or someone that can take on that role. You got to ask yourself, who is going to be in the position to make healthcare decisions for you?
2: Yep.
1: Who's going to make financial decisions for you and long-term care decisions for you if you are unable to?
2: Right. And all of those interrelate because some of those healthcare and long-term care decisions have different costs. So your financial decisions are going to be part of that directive, is deciding, you know, is this an appropriate cost? Is it the cost that you as a person would pay? And the thing that's so different about estate and long-term care planning for people who are childless, who aren't, is there is no need to preserve an inheritance. So it should be specifically directed to whatever it takes to take care of this person who is passing away or ill or needs additional surgeries or whatever it is, rather than just the standard, you know, what is it, health, education, maintenance,
1: yeah, that template,
2: support,
1: that
2: right?
1: Templated language that you see more times than not inside
2: it's not
1: of
2: enough.
1: Estate planning. Because
2: in this situation, it's not enough, because in that situation, the intent is for somebody not to go crazy and spend everything indiscriminately.
1: Well, yeah, so this is pretty common for, like, let's say if you have a child who's in their later teens, maybe early 20s, and you have a sizable estate, it's like, yeah, I don't want to turn over everything to maybe a 20-year-old if I
2: right.
1: were to have an early passing or an unexpected passing. So generally, there are rules within how that inheritance or those assets or the money can be distributed to said beneficiary.
2: And they err on the conservative side.
1: And they err on the conservative side, meaning there is going to be a person, whether it's the executor or the trustee of that trust, that has the fiduciary obligation to adhere to
2: right.
1: those rules, which
2: you can't lower somebody's standard of living, but you also can't raise it. Whereas, and so one of the examples that is given is if a person who needs like special transport to a facility for a surgery that's going to definitely extend and improve their quality of life, in that standard trust language, it's not allowed. But if there's no one who's specifically inheriting, why would that not happen? It should. And it should be covered in that language to allow for that.
1: And that's why building this decision-making team within these legal documents, because again, if you are incapacitated, your voice is not being heard. So
2: right.
1: what's going to speak the language of, hey, here's what I want to happen, is how you've crafted those documents
2: yeah.
1: and who are the role players that you've put within in this whole plan. And it's a decision-making team. Power of attorneys, key, very important. It gives them the legal authority to make these decisions, financial decisions or healthcare decisions, because this is while you're alive.
2: Right,
1: now, to
2: right.
1: be clear, power of attorney ceases to basically exist once
2: right.
1: you pass away. So these players are strictly there in place to make these decisions while you're alive and most likely incapacitated, or you just don't have the facilities mentally
2: yeah.
1: or health-wise to actually get these things done.
2: And there are professional firms and organizations that do this as a service. They need to be carefully vetted, and people need to understand they're going to pay for it. But that's not necessarily bad. I mean, nobody works for free. I mean, for real. That's just, nobody does. That's called volunteer. And these are businesses, but they're in place for a specific purpose. So it's worth looking into. It's worth vetting and seeing if it makes sense for you.
1: So this power of attorneys, and again, being thoughtful of who you put in that role, because Alex, you brought up a really good point. I mean, if you're getting up there in age, and let's say you have some good lifelong family friends or friends, yeah. and you want to put them in that position, they may be perfect for that role. But if they're up there in age as well, then that might not be the best decision to make if there's a chance that they might predecease you. Now, again, that can happen across the board. You just don't know how life events take place. But again, you want to look at the probabilities. Everything's a possibility. So let's look at the probabilities to stack these things in your favor. So power of attorneys, trustees. You bring up a really good point of these professional trustees or these trust companies. And I can't tell you how many times, again, this is assuming that you've created a living revocable trust that basically states, hey, while I'm alive, I can make changes. And then if I passed away or my spouse were to pass away, then all of our assets are now inside of the trust. And the rules that they laid out in the trust, this trustee has to basically follow these rules and most likely
2: oversee it.
1: Settle the estate, or maybe there's like a carrying on, and maybe there's co-trustee, things like that. But you got to be mindful of this, because we had a caller, this was a few weeks ago, was out of Oregon, and he brought up a good point. He's like, we parents had a trust and parents passed away, and they had multiple family members listed as co-trustees, and they were in different parts of the country. And you know, the sentiment behind usually with setting up co-trustees is there's some checks and balances. Like maybe we don't want one person to go rogue, so we want two people just to help mitigate that. And a lot of times that makes things a logistical nightmare to just settle the estate. I mean, their story was wild where I forget what bank it was, but they actually had to travel to go to that said bank, and they each had to be at the bank at the same time. We're talking different time zones. So keeping that in mind, especially with trustees too, there's usually a default. One of the big subjects we're talking about is if you don't have kids, but one of the defaults to trustees is, you know, okay, I got three kids and, you know, my middle son, he's a finance guy, you know, he's like doing this tax stuff or whatever. Right. And he's very responsible with money. So we're going to put him in that role. Be careful with putting family members in that role.
2: Yeah, they can destroy each other's relationships really quickly when everybody's so emotional because they've lost someone they care about. Things are said that can't be unsaid that really are about emotions.
1: And there's dynamics too. I mean, the siblings could be great, but if those siblings have spouses and they see a sizable number that's coming down the horizon, that tune could change. And if you don't think so, trust me, we've seen it.
2: We've
1: seen ugly. And I think a big part of this is that, and most individuals, I think this is probably across the board. I mean, we're in this business. This is such a huge part of how we work with clients, especially around financial planning, retirement planning. And the estate plan is huge. I mean, it's a big component of everything that we're putting together for our clients. But generally speaking, most individuals don't know the whole process of how this actually works. Like they think, oh, parents passed away. There's three kids. I get a third of that.
2: Yeah.
1: But if in the trust document they said, well, a good portion is going to this charity, a good portion is going to this grandchild, a good portion is going over here, and a good portion is going over there, and it's all inside of the trust, and you have one of the siblings or one of your children administering that trust, all that other sibling hears is, wait, I thought I was getting a third of this $3 million estate, and I'm getting significantly less. You must be doing something wrong. You're keeping the money. Things can get strained. And this is why being thoughtful around your estate planning is so important. This is The Real Money Pros. We got to take a break. We'll be right back.
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5: News I'm Daria Albinger. Millions are on the move this Labor Day weekend. Transportation Secretary Sean Duffy on Fox and Friends Weekend with what to expect if you're one of them.
6: We have some rain and showers coming on Saturday, Sunday, and into Monday. So we'll have a few delays because of weather, but things are all hitting on all cylinders.
5: If you're flying, make sure you get to the airport 2 hours before a domestic departure, 3 hours for international. 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
7: We're creating a program where small and medium-sized and large ranchers can sell their products directly to consumers so that they don't have to go through the big four processes and middlemen.
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1: And as with every Saturday, we talk through topics like this. 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And we have great advisors across the country. So if you're listening, there's a good chance that there's a good, solid fiduciary advisor within close proximity to you. Again, phone lines are open. We are live, 979-59-MONEY. That's 979-596-6639. You can send us a text message as well, which we did get a good text coming through. I'm going to paraphrase this, but my wife and I are both in our late 60s, never had kids. We have wills and power of attorney, but we don't know who we'd name if something both happened to us. Is it better to name perhaps a niece or nephew? Should we be looking at a professional trustee/fiduciary instead? also don't know who to leave the inheritance to. So it's a good question. I mean, this is really along the sentiment of that we've been talking about these first couple segments is, yeah, I mean, if you have no kids, you got to be thoughtful of who you're going to put in as that trustee role. Now, let's make some assumptions here, Alex, that in this case, this couple in their late 60s, they have a will, they have power of attorney, so they've taken the time to set up some level of an estate plan. So they now we're asking, well, who should be the role players in here? Like, who should we take into consideration to be the executor, like meaning settle our estate? So let's assume that when they pass away, all of their assets, all their accounts, everything they own, they just want it to pass to someone or somewhere, maybe it's a charity, then there's going to be someone or an entity in place to make sure that does in fact happen. Otherwise, the executor of the estate, good way to look at it. So basically, they would be in position. That will, it's a set of instructions that goes to the probate court. So they would notify, someone would obviously be notified of your passing some way, shape, or form. They'll have access to that will. That will go in front of a probate judge. And then they will put these players in place. So if you chose a professional trustee, well, in this case, it wouldn't be a trustee, but if you put a fiduciary there instead, like an actual trust company, if you will, to be the executor, well, I mean, the benefit, there's pros and cons. The benefit is it's a disinterested party. In theory, they're being hired to do a service. So you feel pretty confident that they would carry that out and it would be relatively straightforward. Again, vetting out what company you use is extremely important. But also the downside of that is they're likely going to be cost. You know, sometimes they charge a percentage of the overall estate. Sometimes it's a flat fee. I mean, it
2: some of them, it's like an annual fee to be in that spot and then an hourly thing. I mean, it just varies. It's all over the board.
1: Then the next question. So, I mean, if whoever you're going to list, now it doesn't have to be a professional trustee or a trust company. You could put an individual. The question is, who do you have in your close circle that is most likely younger than you, knows your situation, has some level of intimate knowledge of how you want this whole thing to carry out, and they have the time, they actually want to do it, meaning don't just put someone in there, have that conversation first and say, hey, here's a prime example through the trust that my wife and I, Tatum, that we put together. Now, this is completely different than a couple who is in their 60s. We have two young kids. So a lot of our estate planning is revolving around life insurance proceeds, how things are to be liquidated to the benefit of our two kids. And I actually took the approach where it's separate. So if something were to happen to myself and my wife, then my two older brothers step in. I have one brother taking over guardianship, and then I have one brother looking over the financial side of things.
2: We did similar when our kids were younger because I didn't want them to be mad at the person they lived with. Well, they couldn't buy the new sports car when they were 14.
1: You also have to look at the reality of that, where my brother who would take over the guardianship of my two kids, he already has two kids, meaning they already have. They know that lifestyle, right?
2: Yep.
1: And also proximity. They live closer to my mom. They live closer to my wife, Tam's parents. So it's like that family dynamics there. It's like that is not a big disruption for my kids. It's like it's going to be very familiar to them. But also, if my brother taking over guardianship was then having to manage the whole financial situation of this trust that would continue on until my kids are about like mid-20s, that's a lot of work, especially with his line of business. It's just tough. It's like, hey, I'm going to have my oldest brother who's well vetted and being able to handle his financial affairs, feel very confident where he can look at that in a vacuum on its own. He can coordinate with my other brother. They got a good relationship. So it's just this good synergy that I think that me and my wife put a lot of thought into, and that's how we set it up versus one person handling not a complex trust, but meaning there's some administration and maintenance that needs to go on with it on top of kids. So meaning that's just an example of a thought process that you could put yourself through to determine who is going to be in place to manage your estate after you pass or manage your trust if you pass. So in this case, just take yourself through that same thought process of who you want to be in that position to who's going to handle all of your affairs after you pass away.
2: And as far as beneficiaries, couple of things that have really been problematic lately, and we're reading, there's headlines every other day, is if you put someone on an account as like a transfer on death or a joint with survivorship, quite often it doesn't matter what your will or your trust says. That's what happens because you've created a contract right there. It's just like a beneficiary on an IRA or a retirement account. That is a transfer by, or even life insurance, that's a transfer by contract you created. And so if your will says to split it evenly, but there's three accounts over there that are all transfer on death to the same oldest kid, guess who gets them? They don't get split.
1: No. And well, here, and there's an important thing to note on that too, because you're absolutely right. If you had a will and let's imagine you pass away, you assign an executor and you go through probate, and that executor goes to, let's say, a Fidelity, because you got $1 million brokerage account at Fidelity and you have a transfer on death, meaning you have a beneficiary on that Fidelity account, but the executor doesn't know that. So they go approach Fidelity and they say, hey, here's the death certificate. We're notifying you of the passing. Here's the court documents that put me as the executor of the estate. So I'm just wrapping everything up. So I'm going to need details on this account. And then we're going to need you to put this in the estate account. And Fidelity's going to be like, you have no authority here. We're not going to talk to you because there's another beneficiary on this. Like, excuse me, what? And as soon as that one beneficiary finds out about that, they can take control of that money. Now, you could look at that being a bad scenario where if the person received the money, just said, screw the will, I'm taking the money. It's like, hey, I'm going to take it and run and just going to cut contact with everyone. That could happen. But let's imagine that you actually assigned that money to the executor. Mm-hmm. Now, in theory, now that executor would understand, they'd follow the sentiment, and then they would flow that money per the your wants and wishes that was in the will. But that also creates a bit of a estate planning issue on their end, because now they own that asset, they inherited it. So if they turn around and gift it to the institutions or individuals that you put in the will, that's going to be a gift from that person. So there's complications with that as well. So you bring up a really good point, Alex. But, you know, to answer this question that they sent on the text, like, I don't know who to leave the inheritance to. Put some thought into it. Are you charitable minded? Do you have some charities? Is there some institutions that you would like that money to go to? Is there individuals? I mean, really, the possibilities are open. Do you have pets?
2: Right. And according to the statistics, like 79% of people who are childless have pets. You can look on the adoption pages of any kind of humane society or sanctuary situation, and there are always elder pets that need adopted because their owners passed or went into care. You can do a pet trust. They're not crazy. They're real.
1: Listen, the little furry family members, we all got them. We've had a dog passed away a couple years ago, and then we decided to replace the dog with two cats. But you know, it's funny, we did not mention the cats in our trust. Probably should update that. But, you know, I've seen some interesting estate planning documents that have come across our office where the inheritance to be received was all based on the caring of these pets until they hit a natural demise, right?
2: Which I get.
1: No, 100%. They're family members. And it's like you said, Alex, you look at the list of, you know, the number of pets that end up in these, you know, pounds or whatever the case is, it's from elderly folk who pass away and there's no plan. So if you want to make sure that your pets are well taken care of, you can list them and have them receive their inheritance in some way, shape, or form. That's a lot of dog food for those little critters. We'll be right back.
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1: And we're back. 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If you have questions, call us 979-59-MONEY. We're a money show. We're talking about money topics. And if you want to change the topic, you want to talk about a financial situation that you're dealing with, maybe it's a windfall, maybe it's a shortfall, maybe it's a planning question, a tax question, a retirement question, an estate planning question, send it our way. 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We got some good text questions coming through the text line. 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It's where you can get more information about us, our educational content. You can get access to our sponsors. We're not here to sell. We're here to guide, give education. We are a sponsor-driven program, period. Yeah. End of story. Okay, I want to jump into this question because this is the last segment for this first hour, so let's just jump into it. Listener says, my husband passed away last year. I'm realizing he handled all of our technology stuff. He had the passwords, managed our investments online, paid the bills electronically. Luckily, I had access, but what should I be doing now to make sure my family could access everything if something happened to me? I'm not very technologically savvy. So simple solutions are best for me. Oh, that is such a good question. This digital age that we live in, this becomes paramount. Alex, you were talking about this earlier during a break. It's like it's
2: things you don't think about.
1: Oh, I have a story.
2: Because this is digital. We're not talking crypto here. I mean, crypto is a digital asset, but we are talking all the accounts and places you sign on the internet. And there is an estimate that most people have 90 different accounts.
1: Yeah.
2: 90.
1: Yeah. Well, I mean, let's break this down a number of different ways, right? So even just look at your standard utilities. I mean, Alex, you were talking about a situation with a client where her husband passed away, pretty tragic accident, totally unexpected. But it wasn't like this was done from the standpoint of like control or hiding, but I was doing this many years ago.
2: Happens.
1: But it's like your utility bills. I mean, the phone, like everything was set up by this one spouse. It was all under their name.
2: Right.
1: So then what happened was, they couldn't have access. So the actual utility, like the water, the power,
2: they technically had to shut it off and establish new accounts and new, you know, whatever deposits or whatever needed to happen. They had to close every credit card because they were joint.
1: Yeah.
2: And in order to take off the deceased spouse name, it required a new account. All of the, like the outside lights and the sprinklers and the heating and the cooling and all those things were on apps on like the spouse's phone without the password.
1: You can't even work the fridge or the washer and dryer because you don't have access to the phone. So let's jump more into this question. We're going to go to the phone lines right now. Again, 979-59-MONEY. It's 979-596-6639. We have Bill calling out of San Diego. Bill, what can we do for you?
3: I'm a W-2 employee. I typically make just shy of $175. And this year, because the company I work with got acquired, I have an additional $300,000 worth of reported income.
2: Okay.
3: So it's the problems you always want, but now that I've got it, you know, I think I'm just stuck paying taxes.
2: How was it just paid out, like, as a bonus type situation? How did they pay it to you? Was it shares they cashed in or?
3: Shares they cashed in.
2: Okay. Are they calling it long-term capital gains or are they just calling it income? Do you know?
3: I think it's just income. A small portion will be federally tax exempt because it's a small business. I forget what that's a form, something like a 1220 or something weird like that, but a portion of it, but not a majority of it.
2: Okay. Okay. Whew.
1: Well, it's like you said, Bill, it's a good problem to have, but understanding actually in what form you're going to receive this pay is really important, right? Bill, are you a joint filer or are you filing single?
3: I'm a single filer.
1: Okay. So single filer, if you're looking at 175, add another 300,000 to that, assuming that's just going to be booked as W-2 pay, which would be subject to ordinary income rates.
3: Hang on. I forgot my retirement, which is about another $120.
2: Okay.
1: Okay. So we got So we got potentially close, just under 500,000 that is actually going to be potentially flowing through as reportable taxable income for you in 2026. Is that correct?
3: That is.
1: Okay. So if we're looking at the, if we're looking at the federal side, because obviously you being San Diego, California has, they have their high tax rates, but you're looking, you're square within that 35% tax rate of ordinary income. So really looking at any low-hanging fruit that we can at your disposal to defer money in there. Does your, since your business, or not your business, but your employer got acquired, does the new owner, like, are you still eligible to participate in a 401k plan or employee employee retirement plan?
3: I do that. That's maxed out.
2: Okay, good.
3: I'm doing everything I can do. I just think I'm got one of those good problems to have that you never want to actually have to.
2: Yeah, just
3: pay the tax on.
2: And I would, you have an option to do some estimated prepayments on it. And sometimes that's nice so you don't have to write the check. But there might be some penalties anyway. I talk with your CPA and make sure that they do indicate when you do your tax return that you didn't have this the entire year. If you didn't, like if you didn't get it till April, that they're not calculating the taxability for the whole year on these assets. It's just a box they have to check.
1: Yeah,
2: it doesn't happen automatically.
1: And Bill, so a couple other things that you could look at too. I mean, double check your plan summary document. So your plan summary document is the, you know, obviously it's what your 401k is tied to, assuming that's what your employer offers. But a lot of times you'd be surprised. There could be some additional contributions that you could do and be above and beyond just your standard employee contribution amount. So looking at that employee, that plan summary document, that's going to let you know if you can defer any more money. It may not be on a pre-tax basis, but at least you can find some landing spots. I mean, let me ask you this, Bill, out of that $300,000 that you're going to receive, do you have it earmarked for any tangible financial stuff, or would you prefer to earmark it for maybe some longer term growth?
3: It's just longer term growth.
1: Okay.
3: There's a windfall, so.
2: Yeah, well, congratulations on that.
1: Now, it's, like I said, a good problem to have. Bill, how old are you?
3: I'm a young 64, I think. Yeah, 60. I know I'm 64, but yeah.
2: Yeah.
1: Yep.
2: The mirror says one thing and how you feel is a whole other thing, right?
1: Yeah, I mean, Bill, I would say this. If you can get connected with a good advisor, we can start doing some forecasting. Because now at this point, and this is the nice thing, that we have plenty of runway throughout this year in 2026 to do some effective tax planning. And there, we might find some cool stuff, or we might find that, hey, everything we're already maxing out, like a pre-tax HSA, let's just look at a whole lay of the land, because arguably this could be your highest income earning year in the foreseeable future from a tax standpoint. So let's try to defer those taxes this year the best that we can. Let's get that out of the way off the table. And then what we do next is, okay, let's figure out exactly what this tax bogey is, so you can make sure that you keep enough liquidity back to cover that inevitable tax bill that's coming down the horizon. And then you can effectively park these dollars into a long-term growth vehicle. Like, you know, looking at your plan summary document, it might allow us to find that maybe you're eligible for a mega backdoor Roth, where you can contribute what's called after-tax dollars, convert it into a Roth, and really juice up and fortify your Roth balance as you're 64. Do you have any retirement date on the horizon, or are you looking to work for a few more years?
3: At least another 3 years.
1: Yeah, I mean, with what you're doing, it looks like retirement's probably going to be looking pretty darn good as far as having that resource. And even though you got that tax bogey, if I was to summarize this, Bill, let's find out. Leave no stone unturned, because this is going to be huge, of keeping what you earned. It's not about what you make. It's about what you keep. Let's try to keep as much as you can so you're sending less to the Fed and the state. Keep it in your own pocket. If that means getting creative, let's find a way to be creative. And then obviously look at it a long term, and then you can get more tax efficient from there. Bill, if we can, let's get your number. Josh will get your number, and let's try to connect during the week so we can start putting together some strategies. But certainly appreciate the call. Now, Bill brings up a really good point. These tax bogeys are inevitable for when you make more money. But it's a great question, Bill. We certainly appreciate the call. We are up against the clock. We are coming up on hour two of our live 3-hour program. You have questions. You have thoughts. Again, we are live, 979-59-MONEY. That's 979-596-6639.
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0: Iranian oil tankers after Tehran launched missiles at American warships. Fox's Alex Hogan has more from the White House.
1: The head of U.S. Central Command giving Iran a warning, saying if you shoot at U.S. ships, you will face a higher price. So CENTCOM in the Middle East today announcing this news that after the IRGC fired at two Navy warships, U.S. troops took aim striking three Iranian crude oil tankers, with one of them located off the coast of Karg Island, which is near Iran's key oil exports. It comes as the administration here at home battles the pressure of rising oil and gas prices. Ahead of Labor Day weekend, diesel hitting a record $5.85 a gallon on Friday, with AAA predicting that travelers will face the highest prices ever on this holiday weekend.
0: Rescue crews in Nepal find two more people and pull them to freedom 10 days after the catastrophic flash floods. Fox's Stephanie Bennett has details.
2: Yesterday, two other Nepalese workers were pulled to safety. One of them identified as Sanjay Sah. He told rescuers he kept reciting mantras, prayer verses, while he was trapped, and claims a handful of other people are still alive underneath there.
3: I was in the control room. My responsibility was to save everyone's lives. After such an accident happened, I could not just run away alone.
2: At least 1,300 people were killed in the floods on August 26. Officials believe the disaster was triggered by a glacier collapse that sent waves of ice, rock, and water rushing towards nearby villages. The U.S. has pledged $3.6 million in humanitarian aid.
0: And 1,300 people are confirmed dead. More than 5,400 are still missing in Nepal and Tibet. And that includes 75 Americans. 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
2: 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And Amanda Knox joins Bobby Cass to talk about surviving prison and life nearly 20 years after being wrongfully accused.
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6: 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But the bottom line is we get questions. So this hour, we're going to focus on those. So we'll read the question. And of course, if you were to email one to us, if you sent us specific data, we're not going to repeat that on the air. We're going to certainly change it enough to make sure that we can get the general point out to the rest of the listeners, because some of these need to be known by more than just the person who sent the email. We want to teach you the why. 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That's 979-596-6639. You can listen to us on podcast. Catch us on YouTube just as well. So if you want to see the video feed, you can do that. Jeremiah.
7: Text lines are open, like we said, right? And this topic, it's timely. And I think this is a topic or a question that is going to accelerate, in my opinion, over the next 5 to 10 years. And again, phone lines are open, or the text line is open, 979-59-MONEY. That's 979-596-6639. Okay, we got a text question that came in. My wife and I own 3 rental properties. They're worth quite a bit more than when we bought them. We're getting tired of being landlords. Is deferring taxes really worth it? We'd like to use our money to enjoy life, but the taxes scare us a little bit.
6: Taxes on the sale of the property, were going to liquidate the income.
7: Yeah.
6: You know, okay, so in our industry, and you know this as well, is that we have been, if you were to listen to this program, you would accuse us as being the guys that promote the use of the stock market. And of course, we would steer people away from real estate because it would have nothing to do with our business. And it's actually not true. So what Jeremiah was saying in the last hour about diversification, it's a good thing, but let's do it with a plan, because rental properties fit squarely into our middle round bucket, square peg round bucket. It's a great item to put inside that income bucket, because real estate, if you do it right, you will invest money into it and you'll figure out a way to generate an ongoing regular income from it. Not only is it potentially great income, but it could also translate into really tax efficient types of income. So secondly is then we have the community property or the separate property, however you want to look at it, but we have step up in basis that will happen at liquidation when you sell these properties. And if you've lived in some of these properties, then you've got some tax rules that could apply that could benefit you. So the answer is when applied really well, real estate can be one of the best ways to generate retirement income because of its regular income. However, even though people will own rental properties like this, they'll look at it and say they're highly appreciated. If they looked at their Zillow report 3, 4, or even 5 years ago, they may have noticed that they came down in price and then it's gone up and they get nervous. And right now, they're probably looking at a great price thinking, let's liquidate. That's fine. So now the question is being asked, and what do you do about it? Jeremiah, how do you really answer that question for somebody you don't know them?
7: We got to make some assumptions here. Now let's assume, okay, I'm going to give kind of a two-pronged answer to this. Let's assume that they're not relying on these rental properties for cash flow, like retirement income, meaning the net income that they're actually deriving from these rental properties. Maybe they're supplementing their income from other places. So like that. And again, to be clear, I'm talking about the economical impact, because I do think that there is rentals are looked at through like rose-colored lenses sometimes. And I did this for a client a couple weeks ago. We looked through the past 5 years of the performance of their rental property, and the performance as far as its cap ratio, meaning like the income that they were receiving, was, I think it came out to like 3%. Like, it was pretty low, meaning that return on that investment, when it was all said and done by the vacancies, the cost, the maintenance, like, it just wasn't that great a producer. And on top of that, add in the headache of the maintenance and all that of being a landlord, of being a rental property owner. So I would look at that first, see, okay, what do we have? And then when you look at the tax options, like, if you're worried about the taxes on selling a rental property, maybe the answer is rip the Band-Aid off and pay the gains. But if you're really worried about that, there's a number of options that we can explore to help keep more money in your pocket from that potential sale, and to include all the stuff that you mentioned, Brian. But again, we're going to go to the phone lines right now. 9959 money. That's 979-596-6639. We have Mark calling out of Long Beach, California. Mark, what can we do for you?
8: Well, I was interested in the way you were talking about how much you need to, you know, to not wealthy, but being rich or whatever. So I've got my house. I've always wanted to own my house. My house is worth $1.5 million. Now, I haven't had any payment for like about 15 years. I have no bills. My cars are paid for. And my house expenses, generally with taxes and insurance, and without gas or groceries, is probably about $12,000. I've got about $700,000 in the bank, which I'm doing T-bills on, which I'm getting this to say $25,000 a year. So $25,000 a year, and I'm getting about $40,000 with my wife and I, just Social Security. She has no other income. So we only have cash that we're investing, which I got out of the market a while during COVID. So basically, I'm probably spending about $20,000 a year, maybe $25,000 a year off of my principal, the money that I have to invest. I'm not touching, I'm excluding my house equity, because we want to live in the house and maybe give it to our daughter. So, you know, I was in the market and I got scared. I'm 75 years old and I really don't want to lose any. And 2008, I was lucky enough, and the other 2000, to sell everything. And I didn't take that 30% hit. And then, obviously, I got back in the market. But I've been out of the market. I missed the COVID thing. I got completely out, and I didn't have any upside. But the market continued to go up. So I lost all that appreciation, which would have been great to have now.
6: But why? Like, why would that be great? Because you're only at a burn rate of $20,000 a year on a $700,000 account that should last 35 years at that rate. It doesn't sound like you're too worried about it, because you took your emotions out of the market and you're effectively going through a distribution plan, leaving your equity in your home alone. It sounds like your wife is well taken care of. You sound calm. It doesn't sound like even though I don't love T-bills, especially if it's inside of a qualified plan because you're not getting the tax benefits of it. But if you're not worried about it, there's probably not much you really need to change, unless you really want to maximize it for inheritance or see a boost in that disposable income.
8: Well, you know, the thing about it is, you know, I don't know what's going to happen down the road as far as health. Maybe if I live to be 95, you know, and and I'm worried about, so if I deplete that money, obviously I can always, do a reverse mortgage. I won't be destitute. But the last thing I really want to do is use that money out of my equity, which, you know, it's a saving point, and my kids didn't do the right thing, you know. But I would obviously want to leave the house and stuff to them without touching that. So,
6: your kids, if they're good kids, which I assume they are, they're going to want to watch you and your wife live the greatest life that they can. And whatever is left over at the end of it is exactly why we have inheritance. So I would, even though you may have that desire, it sounds to me like you just need to have the conversation to let you know that what you're doing sounds like it's probably a pretty good path for you.
8: Yeah, you know, I've been struggling with, I started, because I always have been in index funds, Vanguard, many years ago. And when I was younger, still working, I put everything I could into my savings. I didn't want to work. I was able to retire kind of early. But you know, I'm into the market a teeny bit, but boy, you know, when that fluctuations comes up and down like that, and I just don't feel that I can risk losing $20,000 or $30,000, right? I mean, in 10 years, I don't know that.
6: And what I'm trying to get at is that let's remove that word feel and let's make it more appropriate because it's part of the plan. And that's the conversation I'm suggesting you have, because what if you even paid somebody $200 for an hour to feel better about your decisions? Businesses today face a barrage of challenges. They hunt for top talent, the search for the right benefits package, and the ever-rising tide of healthcare rates. 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
7: 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That's 979-596-6639. You can send us a text message as well. Mark, we certainly appreciate the call. And Brian, you and I were chatting during the break that I mean, you look at Mark's situation. I mean, sitting on a $1.5 million house that he and his spouse live in, own it free and clear, no other debt. Expenses are relatively low. He's 75. I'd imagine his wife is probably close in age, so maybe they're both early 70s. Combined Social Security income of $40,000, and they have $700,000 of investments inside of T-bills. And just a quick note, if you hear the term T-bills, just think of Treasury bills, debt issued by the United States government. You have what's called T-bills, T-notes, and T-bonds. And the difference between these is the length of time in which they mature. So T-notes are your shortest maturities. So think of that as not as subject to the volatility that is in the bond market, depending on where like interest rates are going or where concerns of inflation were going. Where if you look at the 10-year treasury yield or even the 20-year treasury bond, those things are going to fluctuate a little bit more in price. So just wanted to let that know. Basically, it's an approach to be pretty conservative. I mean, really conservative by getting some level of tax efficiencies on the interest or coupon payments that you're getting off of those bonds.
6: Which is why I wanted to continue the conversation with Mark. And Mark, if you want to call the program back, you're welcome to do so. And if anybody else has questions or wants to expand on this topic, please do. 979-59-MONEY. But let's talk about the T-bills themselves. So one of the benefits of buying the world's safest security, which is the debt that is issued by the United States, and with all of its authority and tax collecting abilities, it will repay it. It's got a great history of doing so. Well, that in exchange is now going to become tax-free income. So just think of it as getting the money market account from your bank without the 1099 that you're going to have to pay taxes on that little amount that you made. So the T-bills are really about preserving the capital that is inside of an account. So we would put this right into the very first buckets of the better bucket system that we use with the Real Money Pros. And you can learn more at therealmoneypros.com. But that first bucket is about capital preservation, not about income. So when he talks about a burn rate of $20,000 a year, we're really looking at that whole $700,000 sitting in the first bucket, when in fact, some of that $20,000 is needed beyond 3 years from now. So you could say, well, we'd be a lot more efficient putting $60,000 into the first bucket that would be invested in the T-bills and not collecting any sort or causing any sort of taxable event. But anything beyond the 3 years could be looked at to be put into the income bucket. And by the way, could be very conservative investments, could be using a mixture of stocks and bonds, or it could be all bonds, could be municipal bonds. But then we got to look at the account wrapper. What type of an account do these investments potentially sit in? If it's an IRA, we definitely don't want to lean toward the treasury notes and bills as the only safe way to invest the money, because we're not picking up the secondary benefit, which is the tax benefits of it, because we're already in a tax deferred type of an account wrapper. And so these little efficiencies then start to dissolve fear. When you start to explain how, well, in that account, let's do this, in this account, let's do that, and just knowing. So many times it's just the confirmation. So maybe Mark's plan is great and a good financial advisor would agree with him that his path is good. And so Mark has got this question, which is, you know, am I doing the right thing? I pulled out of the market during COVID and now I'm here. And the answer to this one is there's probably a lot of fine tunes that can be done. Now, is it necessary? I don't know. Mark sounds fairly peaceful. He sounds a bit fearful from the markets themselves. And he had said it, which was, well, you just don't know what the future is. And so my reaction and how I felt was how I ended up in this portfolio, which means let's not do it by feel. Let's do it by design. Let's do it because the numbers work, the risk fits. The fact is that they have goals, and let's identify those goals. And then let's also look at the fact that they live in the state of California. So you got Prop 13 that works for you if you're going to sell that property and transfer it and fit within all the weird rules and the way that they've modified Prop 13 to fit. But there may be a secondary chance for Mark and his wife to be able to then sell the house at some point, move to another place that better fits their needs. Or you just leave that that equity in that house until the very last minute, because he could be solving or actually adding a component to fit with the plan to help with an unexpected, very expensive long-term care situation for either of them, which, you know, in California would involve Medi-Cal planning. And that's where you need a fiduciary that says, all right, now I'm going to send you to the vultures, because we're going to need to actually have a Medi-Cal type of a plan, or how we're going to handle their version of Medicaid if there was a long-term care situation that's necessary. Mark, you're so close to being able to feel really peaceful about this. And if you want a connection to a great advisor, we'd love to be able to provide that. Call us back. We'll get your number. We'll set you up with the right advisor. And it might be somebody on our team. That's it. 979-59-MONEY. That's 979-596-6639.
7: Yeah, not much more to add to that. I think you pretty much well covered it. But I do find it interesting when you talked about COVID, where it sounds like Mark was, he was invested. I mean, he said that he was invested up until the 2007-2008 yeah. crash. And then he sounds like he may have timed it somewhat okay, where he didn't ride it down to 30%. And then he got back into the market, and then COVID hit. And then I'm assuming that he sold it during recognizing those losses. But he made that comment after he said that of, yeah, you know, if I would have stayed in, it would have been a lot better. Like, it'd be a lot better right now. And he's absolutely right. 100% if he would have stayed invested. But I would argue that there's a combination of this where, for Mark, you know, hindsight's always 20/20. But if you had that strategy or that plan going into COVID, then you would have known that your liquidity needs are already met. And then, yeah, your growth bucket of money, the amount that's invested, yeah, we know that's going to be at the mercy of the market. And we all saw what happened after that. It was like a wound rubber band. So I think there's a part of Mark's success. Well, Brian, I agree with you that he seems calm. Seems like his money's serving him in a great way right now based on his spending and where they're at in ages. But for some people, they don't have that breakdown, and that market, that growth side of their money is needed to hit these tangible marks.
6: If you've got a situation you want to bring it to us as well, just a quick look, then we're happy to do that. 979-59-MONEY, and some of it needs to be done off air. That's fine. Go to therealmoneypros.com and ask for the help. We're here to help you. The conundrum that he is in is actually one of those things where you can look back at it. And here's a fact. 2026, you and I were actually really enjoying this time with our clients, because it also helped us as advisors with an opportunity to change our clients from what was providing income in their income portfolios to recognize the discounts that the market was presenting to us and allow us to move our clients and change out the income sources to dividend paying stocks that had long histories of continuing dividends, which, by the way, you can find lists like that online. Do you look up Dividend Aristocrats? It's a great list. And it is a list of companies, American companies, that exist in the S&P 500 that have continued to pay their dividends and raised them or not lowered them. And that criteria alone starts to make exclusivity, because you have some companies like GE that stopped their dividend, or Boeing. Well, they fall off that list. Some of them have now been on that list for 5 decades. And so if you say, how can I provide myself with reliable income while staying invested? Because remember, an income stock is doing two things. One is you're getting the yield, which is the dividend payment that comes to you. And your yield is either going to be calculated based on what you put into the stock.
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16: News. Simon Roberts. The U.S. military says it hit three Iranian oil tankers after Tehran targeted Navy ships.
17: CENTCOM Commander Admiral Brad Cooper released this statement saying, "Let the message to the IRGC be clear. If you shoot at two of our ships, we will impose an even higher economic cost, taking out three of yours." And the United States says they remain prepared should there be additional missile fire against warships.
16: Fox's Trey Yankston, Tel Aviv. Hurricane Lowell is pushing through the Pacific south of Hawaii as a Category 4 storm with 150-mile-an-hour winds.
18: A big dip in the jet stream is going to come in and pull this thing north. There are going to be impacts here in Kauai. There's going to be a lot of rainfall. The mountains could pick up over 10 inches.
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6: The understanding of the purpose of each bucket, because let's talk about reading that statement of that middle income bucket, let's say during COVID, and you had a stock that was paying some income, you felt pretty good about it, and the stock was at $50 a share, and you're getting your, let's say you're getting $3 a year out of it, so you had a $6 or 6% yield according to the market value of the stock, and you felt pretty good about it, and all of a sudden it goes down to $25 because of COVID. And so now your account value goes from 500,000 down to 250,000, and you're looking at it going, oh my gosh, I just lost half the money. But then you get your dividend payment comes in, and you still got that same $3 for each share that you had. And you add that up and you got the same income. And the next month, your account value is still low, but you got the income. Now, if you as an investor could say, wow, I kept getting the income, then we would say, then why are you worried about the underlying value of the liquidation value of the stock? That is like talking about Elon Musk's net worth right now. He's over $1 trillion. I get it. It's great for news headlines. But if he brought all those stocks to the market, he wouldn't be worth nearly $1 trillion, because he also throw in the presumption that he's leaving industry together. So everything he does is out. He probably wouldn't have a net worth of a paltry $100 billion or $250 billion or whatever it's going to be. But it's not going to be that. And it's the same thing with your income portfolio. You need to look at it. Is the income reliable still? Is it still sufficient for my needs? Do these investments still show that they have the ability to pay for this type of income? So we go back to rental properties, which is the first text question we had in this hour, which is this good? Well, yeah, if you look at it for the purpose of the rental property. When you bought into it, you probably thought, well, we want the rental income. If you're still getting it and it serves those needs, then the answer is it's probably still okay. But if you're looking at it saying, I want a capital appreciation out of it, and you look at it and it's got great gains, then yeah, you got to take the gains when you hit those marks of your goals. Otherwise, everything else after that is fear or greed, usually driven by some sort of lack of understanding of the actual topic or how it fits that specific application to the person.
7: No, it's well said. I mean, and
6: that's my feel on rental properties are great if they're generating income. Otherwise, they can be a real pain when you got to go fix the toilet. When you then compare it to a stock that's paying 6% as a dividend, and you look at your yield to market on the rental property and you're thinking, I'm fixing a toilet and I would never have to do that if I just owned that stock. I don't even have to show up to the shareholder meetings. It just gets credited to the account. And yeah, it can be easier. So we can sound like stock guys sometimes because we're also looking at how the clients are holding their investments and using them.
7: Well, then
6: real estate may not be the best thing for everybody.
7: May not, but it also could be good. But you also just look at the functionality of the rental property when you purchased it. You had cash. You then purchased an asset in the form of a piece of real estate that, again, is subject to it going up or down in value. But you have tenants inside of that rental property. And as long as they're making good on the payments that you listed out in that lease agreement, you are getting cash flow. Now, you also got to understand that there's expenses that are tied to the said rental properties, where if tenant calls you, there's a tree down, there's this, there's that. Not to also, I mean, I don't want to poo-poo on rental properties. I just want to give, hey, everything's a T-chart in life. There are pros and cons. There's trade-offs with everything. So with the rental property, it's like, yes, you have this tangible asset that you can go and see. It's real estate. But then again, when you have the tenants in there, you also have the liability. You have the liability of this, where I've had multiple clients over the past couple of years that are going through some litigation type items because the tenant felt that they were at fault and they were not upholding their landlordy duties. And that's another aspect of this too, where again, rental properties just can't be looked at through rose-colored glasses. But let's just assume that in this case, they own highly appreciated rental properties. It sounds like they want to unwind it, but the thing that they're hesitant on is the tax bogey on that. First and foremost, understand what the tax bogey will be. I've had conversations with a couple of people where they said, no, my CPA said not to sell it because all my money is going to go to taxes. I'm like, whoa, whoa, whoa, whoa, whoa. I get it. Like, you would owe some taxes, but you're not, all the net profits are not going to go towards taxes. Like, let's find out for sure what that number is going to be. Sometimes the solution is rip the tax Band-Aid off. I'm a huge advocate for being tax efficient, implementing tax strategies, but that juice has got to be worth the squeeze. Said it before, tax tail can only wag the dog so much. And sometimes this elaborate, complex tax planning, the best answer is just rip the tax Band-Aid off, but be prepared. Understand, plan for it. Understand what that tax amount's going to be so you have the liquidity to cover it. So it's not just shooting from the hip. And then when you file your tax return for the year that you did that sale, it's like, oh my gosh, we owe this much. No, you want to know that in preparation of selling said rental property. But let's imagine you do want to defer taxes, 1031 exchanges. Let's imagine you're a bit of a dog or a pain of a butt rental property. In this case, they could take the gains from all three rental properties, 1031 that exchange that into a single property. You got the 121 exemption. Maybe they're okay with selling their primary residence and then moving into one of those rental properties and they mark it as their primary residence for two out of the past 5 years. Well, then you can sell that property and you're married filing jointly. $500,000 of those gains are not taxable, meaning you could probably sell that rental property not paying any taxable gains. That has a little bit more quality of life impact because it doesn't make sense to move from, you know, primary residence to rental property. Who's to say? You have Delaware statutory trust. If you just want completely passive income and defer those gains into a Delaware statutory trust, that is a great idea as well. You also got opportunity zones. I mean, meaning there's a long list of tax planning that you can do that gives you the best of both worlds. Get rid of the headache, the tenants, the toilets, and the taxes of that rental property, and then you're still recognizing some level of income, or you're getting that capital event, meaning you can do a mixture of both. It's not just black and white when it comes to selling this rental property, but bottom line is you need a plan. You gotta look at what's the foundation of this, what are the implications of plan A, B, C, and D, and maybe the proper answer to that is a combination of all of them. But yeah, just don't sit idly and think that the taxes are the only reason why you shouldn't sell a rental property that's a bit of a headache for you.
6: So, Jeremiah, you are bringing up something that in our career, we see this a lot of times. And if you were to identify, and this goes back into the last hour's conversation, a client that you would define as having wealth, would you agree that most of them also have some sort of additional real estate in their portfolio that is outside of their personal residence?
7: Yeah.
6: It's a part of it, right?
7: It is.
6: And so if in the best way that I've explained, the reason why you want to keep rental properties sometimes, and especially in a married situation, is because you're going to take advantage of the step up in basis that happens on the first death. In a married situation, a lot of people don't really understand this, but here's a fact. If you own something and you're married and you had bought it, let's say a house at $100,000, you've lived in it for 40 years, and then at the time of death, one of them passed away and the other one says, it's time to leave. Well, they're worried about it because the house is now worth $1 million. They had only paid $100,000 for it years and years ago. What they didn't know is, one is all the improvements that they made with the home that actually are going to stay with the home are likely going to be part of that cost basis. So they might be able to move it up to, let's say, $150,000. So now you've got an $850,000 gain. If they were to sell the house, you would think that they're going to be subject to gains on the taxes. But now there's a step up in basis. So the death happened. The spouse remaining then sells the house at, let's say, $1 million, owes no money in taxes, zero, because they have the step up in the value of the property if it were sold after the first death. This is the benefit of being married, or the benefit of actually inheriting an asset from somebody, which is the step up in basis. So that gets planned into it. You got the 1031 exchange that you just mentioned, Jeremiah, and you may remember a client of mine. This is at, gosh, a long time ago when you and I were still just working in the beginning together. She had a large real estate portfolio. Her husband had passed away and she really had no interest whatsoever in trying to maintain them. She had nothing but bad things to say about it and the renters themselves. And I said, well, why don't you just sell them? She goes, well, I can't. He's had these forever. And I said, no, now's the time to do it. So we got the kids in there. Found out that they had lived in one of the houses within the 5-year mark. So I said, well, you know, there may be some reasons to keep on to some if you wanted to move into that one and so on. And we could look at all this stuff together. In the end, she had to come to terms with the fact that she was now the manager of the household income and the inheritance for the kids. She had an opportunity to look at these things for step up in basis, and half of the property she sold. She invested the money. She set up her kids for the inheritance, fixed up her estate planning, and it worked out for them. But are you doing the same thing? 979-59-MONEY. This is Real Money Bros.
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7: 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You know, Brian, on this topic of rental properties, I mean, I know you own some rentals or maybe a rental back in the day. But those are the issues that come with it. And obviously there's the financial decision, there's the emotional decision, there's the diversification decision. Cause I'll be the first one to say, yes, when you look at the benefit of rental property, it could be a great cash flowing producing investment. You can still have that long-term capital appreciation on that property, which is great. And then the tax efficiencies on it are certainly there. I mean, when you look at your actual tax return, how that rental income actually flows to you, there's a difference between the net rental income that actually provides an economic impact for you in your household. Fancy way to say, hey, that's money you can spend, right? But that net number, you know, you get your gross rents, you have all your expenses, that's money that's available to you. But that net number is usually not what's actually going to be taxed at your federal and state level. You also have what's called that depreciation side. So when you talk about these tax efficiencies, when you talk about the step up in basis, and then you talk about, again, not to sound redundant, tax efficiencies, if you want to unwind a rental property, you can certainly do that. And this 1031 exchange, just real quick to clarify that, essentially you just roll those gains from that investment into either another property, or there's other type of investments where those gains just go into that new asset or that new investment, and you don't pay taxes on them in that year that you got out of that rental property. But here's the cool thing about 1031 exchanges. You can have some tax deferral and hold back some liquidity. The rules of 1031 exchanges is you have to roll your basis first, like meaning the amount of money that you purchase, let's just use a rental property, for example, that has to roll through the 1031 exchange, the basis first. So let's just say it's $200,000 and you sold the rental property for $500,000. That $200,000 has to go through the 1031 exchange. But that $300,000 gain, which otherwise would be subject to capital gains tax, that you can be a little bit more nuanced with. You could hold some, you could hold back all of that gain. You could hold back some of that gain. Of course, you're going to pay taxes on it. But I've a couple of clients that we've done some 1031 exchanges. They like the idea of deferring the taxes out, not running into that taxable event. But they also wanted some liquidity. They're like, we're sitting on huge gains this rental property. It would certainly be nice to maybe hold back some cash so we can do some fun things in retirement. Completely agree with that. Let's solve for what makes sense as far as recognizing that taxable gain. And let's still operate the 1031 exchange. Make sure it's smooth. Make sure it's easy. It's all above board. Your hands never touch the money. It goes through a qualified intermediary. There's some rules that you have to be very mindful of when it comes to 1031 exchanges. Just to be clear, we've talked about this on previous shows. Go to therealmoneypros.com. You can get that information. But bottom line is, these strategies might seem like, that there's so many moving parts and it sounds like something can get messed up. Why do we need to get that complicated? As long as you have someone who's experienced, who's in your corner, hopefully working as a fiduciary for you, these things generally can go really smooth. And if you're worried about the liquidity side of things, through those 1031s, you can certainly hold some liquidity back. But that question that we got through the text line, it's great. I mean, like I said, I think we're going to see a lot more of this over the next 5 to 10 years where people are going to be sitting on huge gains of these solid investments that they got into at the right time. And now they want to start unwinding these things. And in my opinion, that's kind of a natural progression in retirement where you want to simplify things. You don't want a lot of moving parts, but you also want to capture the liquidity, but also be mindful of the taxes. Again, realmoneypros.com so is where kind you can of find a, go ahead, Brian.
6: No, that sounds good. Thanks. I was going to say that there's a, so like last year, for example, when you had the market fall, President Trump had announced the tariffs. We had mentioned that, you might want to look at a time. This is a great time to look at the allocation inside your investment portfolio. So let's say that you had rolled upon a company like Ford and you're like, wow, I've got all these rental properties and I'm tired of fixing toilets and things like that. And you go through the tax questions. Let's say you rip the Band-Aid off of it. And you said, I'm going to go out there and I'm going to look and see what is competing with this. So back in like March or April of last year in 2025, Ford was trading somewhere in the $7 to $9 range. Now it's trading at roughly $14. Says it pays a dividend of 60 cents per year. Well, they have not changed their dividend for a number of years. So that means last year when it was at $9, if it's paying 60 cents, it's got a pretty decent yield. If it's trading at $7, and wow, you're saying a close to 10% annualized yield. You bought the stock. You're happy with the income. Here's the stock now at $14. So you have that gain sitting there, but you don't take it because it's still providing the income. But the nice thing is you're not fixing a toilet. You're not looking at an application. You're not paying a rental agent, meaning there's also got to be the maintenance of the investment itself matched to the investor, which, maybe your real estate was getting you a little bit more, but it's stressing you out a little bit. So you should look at something that's just going to fit your lifestyle a little bit better. And the fact is that people buy dividend paying stocks because they're also looking for long-term capital appreciation. Here's something I did personally, and I blew it, which is last year when I put my money where my mouth was and I had said, here's my list of American companies. We had said it here on the air was I didn't go through each one of the ones that were paying dividends and sign up for dividend reinvestment. I had intended to. I forgot about it. I did it just the other day. And that is the DRIP program or whatever you DRP, whatever you see that. If you're interested in having that done, you got to make sure that you tell your custodian that you want them to take the dividends and convert that to more shares of the company so you can pile up the dividends. Because if it's meant for income, generate more income. That's the answer. The phone lines are open 979-59-MONEY. That's 979-596-6639. If you miss or can't get in this hour, then you can call in the next hour. 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
7: Yeah, the conversation about this comparison of real estate versus, say, the markets, it'll continue on. I mean, some people, they just love the real estate side of things, and there's others that don't necessarily have a desire to enter in the real estate space. I'll be the first one to say that many clients that I work with that have done extremely well with rental properties, what I find is they usually own you could argue a portfolio, usually about three or more, where I find that that they really have these things flowing. They have a process, like they manage these things like business operators, like they're operating these things. Generally speaking, when there's just that one single family property, it's you. And again, I'm painting with brush strokes. So,
6: this matches to me. This matches to me.
7: A lot of times you fall victim to the tenants where they're like, yeah, you know, I should be charging more, but I'm not. I'm like, oh, okay. It's kind of a charity case and necessarily strictly an investment lens, which is fine. But real estate is not the end all be all, but there's some pros to it, certainly, but you just got to look it through. You got to be detached and analytical about it.
6: I don't know if you remember this or not, but in the late 90s, probably in the first part of the decade of the new millennium, there was a lot of television commercials of guys that were promoting their real estate investing system. And then this dog and pony show of them going around the nation and people paying a lot of money to go to the seminars. And usually part of that would be to discredit anything having to do with stock markets or insurance or whatever it's going to be. And the answer is all real estate. And then you find this annuity guy doing a radio program talking about the stock market as like if it's a casino. And the answer is all annuities. And then you got these stock guys, Jeremiah and Brian, and you're thinking they're all stock. It's not the case. There is a stark difference between that type of advice of what is in it for the person giving the advice. 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
28: 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I'm Roger Stern, Fox News. U.S.

0: Similar statements were made by the Secretary of War, Pete Hegseth. This exchange of fire again happening in the Gulf of Oman off the coast of Iran. And the United States says they remain prepared should there be additional missile fire against warships.
1: This follows a month of relative calm before peace negotiations had collapsed. Millions of Americans hitting the road and heading to airports this Labor Day weekend with the Iran war making travel more expensive.
2: AAA says travelers are paying about 2% more for airfare over the Labor Day holiday weekend than they did this time last year, but nearly 20% more for top destinations.
1: Fox's Jonathan Seri, AAA, says gas is 94 cents more a gallon than last year. U.S. Envoy Steve Witkoff and Jared Kushner are in Moscow for talks aimed at ending Russia's war against Ukraine. They met with Russian President Vladimir Putin before traveling to Kyiv tomorrow for talks with Ukrainian President Volodymyr Zelensky. A trip part of a renewed U.S. effort to restart stalled peace negotiations. Both Russia and Ukraine have agreed to temporary pauses in strikes on each other's capitals during the diplomatic effort. 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
3: Severe thunderstorm watch in effect through 8 o'clock tonight. Scattered showers and thunderstorms force here as we head through this evening. Some strong to severe, strong gusty damaging winds, hail, heavy rain. Possible temperatures tonight drop down to near 70 degrees. Mix of clouds and sunshine for us on Sunday. It'll be cooler with a chance for showers and storms. Temperatures Sunday afternoon reaching highs in the low part of the 80s. Monday for Labor Day, sunny skies and warm, a light east breeze, low to mid 80s. I'm meteorologist Ken Boone from the Weather Channel on News Talk 94.5 WPTI. Stay connected.
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12: 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And Amanda Knox joins Bobby Cass to talk about surviving prison and life nearly 20 years after being wrongfully accused.
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13: You wanted to be a teacher when you were little, but you grew up and things changed. 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

0: Listen as Clay Travis and Buck Sexton recap another week of exposing hypocrisy and fight to protect our freedom. This is Clay Travis and Buck Sexton. Sound off.
1: Welcome in, Clay and Buck. We appreciate all of you hanging out with us. We've got a lot to be tracking with all of you. Right off the top, breaking news. Charlie Kirk's alleged killer, Tyler Robinson, has been charged with 7 different felony offenses. He has pled not guilty. That trial will be televised. And we will, I think, see that there is overwhelming evidence that this guy, motivated by left-wing anger about trans-related issues in particular, decided he wanted to murder Charlie Kirk about a year ago. And despite all of the crazy conspiracies that have been underway, I think the evidence is going to be overwhelming. And I think many people out there who believe that someone else was responsible are going to feel like morons as all of this evidence, which is overwhelming in its capacity, is brought to bear against Tyler Robinson in a Utah courtroom. We are continuing to track all of the big midterm races as we sit about 60 some odd days away from the midterms. I got a good update this morning, Buck. I was running around here in Nashville. Marsha Blackburn is going to be the next governor of my state, and they had a big breakfast for her this morning, laying out what they saw as the major agenda items of this midterm election. And it's not going to shock you, Buck, but in Tennessee in particular, their polling demonstrates that it's basically all the economy. It is overwhelmingly cost of goods. It is overwhelmingly economic pocketbook issues, which is in Tennessee, and obviously can be different in different states. Every state is its own microcosm in many ways. But in Tennessee, I would imagine what is true here is also true everywhere, where there's basically not a close second in terms of what people are most concerned about. And Buck, as I was watching those results come in and looking at all of that, what stood out, I think, to me in a really significant way as I watched those results come in is Democrats are now in a position where they caused the fire, right? The Biden administration's awful economic policies that took us to 9.1% inflation that led us into the position where we are now, where things are much better. Remember, in June and July of 2022, gas was on average over $5 a gallon. That was only 4 years ago. But Democrats are now the arsonists who are saying, look at how bad the fire is. We will fix it. And that is the argument they're making. Now, I do think there are some states out there. Our buddy Steve Hilton in California, it's an interesting example he's in, where the federal government may be in Republican control, but many of these states where candidates are running, whether it's Mike Rogers in Michigan or Steve Hilton in California, are overwhelmingly run by Democrats. And so the current situation on the ground in some of these battleground states where Democrats are in positions of power, the existing power structure is a bit different when you look at state and federal. But all this morning did for me, Buck, was reinforce the number one concern by far is cost of goods, and Democrats are the arsonists who are saying we'll put the fire out effectively as part of their campaign.
2: So I want to get into that problem, but I have to say, Clay, for once, I'm going to be the Barnum and Bailey here. I'm going to be the promoter on this program and just point out to everybody, in case you missed it, there is a piece in the Wall Street Journal from this morning, the conservative radio hosts dominating the airwaves, which I highly recommend to you, the esteemed and beloved Clay and Buck audience. Yeah, it's a great profile, guys. We really love it. In the Wall Street Journal, talks about our origin stories, how the show came together, all the stations that we've been adding, all of our wonderful affiliates across the country, the podcast network, Clay's projects, all kinds of cool stuff. So please go check it out. It's nice to get a shout out from what I think is the best newspaper in the country, no question. So it's cool, and we very much appreciate the way that they wrote it up and everything else. So, yeah, the conservative radio host dominating the airwaves. We'll put it up at clayandbuck.com so you can check out that story.
1: What do you think of the photos? Are you happy with the photos? We didn't talk about this. Was this in June that we did the initial interview with the Wall Street Journal? Am I remembering the math roughly accurately there? I think it was sometime in June. They had their own photographer in his own studio at the Wall Street Journal. And what I would point out is that, one, in the photo that they used, it is, they have managed to make my head look bigger than yours, which is a, I think.
2: that's what you take from this incredible profile.
1: The article is amazing. The article is amazing. But Carol Markowitz got in my head a little bit. She said they gave Buck the soft focus lighting to make him look 25 and Clay's blurry. And then I went back in because I read the article and I was like, this is an amazing piece. I can't wait for people to be able to read it on the over the weekend. It accurately reflects the last 5 years or so. And then I went in and I saw, you know, in my For You tab that Carol Markowitz was reacting to it. Nothing about the language in the piece and all about the fact that you look great and I look blurry. And I was like, wait a minute. I was nervous about this guy, this photographer, because it was very artsy. And I thought we might end up with like the Step Brothers, you know, like back in the day, the Olin Mills photograph where, for those of you who remember Olin Mills, the photographer that you probably got for graduation if you're in the South or your mom and dad put it on the wall when you were 12 or 13. And then Carol got my head. And I'm like, is the headline is amazing, first of all. And I'm obviously not used to actually having nice things ever said or written about me in any sort of mainstream media outlet. And the headline is the conservative radio host dominating the airwaves. Well, I think it's hard. I mean, that's a great headline. I'm happy with that. I think it's accurate. But then now I'm looking at the photo and I'm like, have I been led over the middle and wrecked?
2: This is
1: the
2: really
1: photo
2: funny.
1: Based on Carol's criticisms.
2: This is really funny. Carol just got in your head. We love Carol Markowitz. One of our excellent Clay and Buck podcast network hosts, which is doing now millions of downloads as a network, and all of you are checking out those shows because we handpick every single one of them. And they're people that we know, we trust, we think do great work, and that's why they're part of the network, whether it's Nation States with Yates or Carol or David Rutherford or any. I can't name them all. Ryan Gradusky, there's a bunch of them, but they're all doing great shows. Clay, so I will say this. First of all, you look good. I think Carol's being, I think that's totally, I mean, do I look like an 80s, like, teen heartthrob? Maybe. Is that, you know?
1: I was going to say, Carol's honest. And I obviously, I don't know how to do filters. I don't know how to do any photos. And so if I don't look like absolute death, I just presume the photo's fine. But is everybody else reacting like Carol did, which is Clay looks like a zombie. Clay looks like he's just survived the apocalypse. Meanwhile, Buck looks like he just came from Charles in Charge. I don't know. Like, you were a guest star on Growing Pains.
2: I would just say the only fair gripe. I think you look good in the photo. And again, clayandbuck.com, guys, we'll put the article up there so you can check. I can't believe we're talking about this. We're going to talk about affordability in a second. But the one funny thing is because you are a little bit in front, you know, you're in the foreground a little bit. There's an optical illusion whereby your head actually does look bigger than my head, which is not true. That's the part of it I think is so funny. They're like, who's this Clay guy with his giant head? Clay's been wearing normal size hats his whole life. I'm the one that has to get special order hats, not Clay, but you wouldn't know it from this photo. But no, the rest of it, I think you look good. I think they did a very nice job. And now, Clay, that we have talked about this. Oh, also, the favorite line that I've been getting text about all morning is that the Clay and Buck show is buddy cop movie energy. That's what people are really...
1: That was good. That was your line. I mean, to the reporter who was doing the interview. And, you know, the other thing I would say is, you know this, I don't know that audience necessarily thinks about it. You talk to somebody for hours and they might take 25 words and sometimes they're representative of the conversation. Other times you look at it and you say, that really was not representative. I think the article in general represented a long form conversation that they are synthesizing in some way. And I thought that line was a good one.
2: And I think so, buddy cop movie energy, but also something that came across, and this was, we were asked about this, is in an environment, in a people call it podcastistan right now, where things get really crazy and there are people who are pushing wilder and wilder stuff, a lot of conspiracy theories, a lot of just either salacious or whatever. How do you guys feel about that media landscape? We just show up every day and do it the right way. And the people that want things done the right way come and they listen. And there's millions of them. And people that want lunacy and lies and nonsense, it's a free country. They're allowed to choose that. But we don't change one inch based upon what seems to be the flavor of the moment in the, particularly the podcast market. You know, radio remains a more adult medium, shall I say. Adult in the sense of like the adults are running things and the adults are still on the airwaves. It is podcasts that are just totally the Wild West. It's totally like
1: I do
2: out
1: think
2: there.
1: Podcasts are starting. You may have a different take on this. And we love the fact that you can download this show on podcast. You can watch us on video. We set an all-time record for live streamers, I think, yesterday. Or the day before, that continues to grow every day. We'd like for you to subscribe and follow us on YouTube. We had a video last week, I believe, Buck, that did 460,000 views, which is our all-time record high. So we want you to find us everywhere. I do feel like podcasts are starting to fade a bit because there's a lot of them are very based entirely on the guests. And there's only so many interesting people that are guests, right? And so I think you're cycling through and hearing a lot of the same people as guests on podcasts, and they're not live. And so much is happening in real time. As you all know, while we're live on this show, anything could happen. We're going to react. We're going to pivot. We're going to bring it to you right now as it happens. I think a lot of podcasts, when they're taped, they feel old if they're not being done in a way that is, that, especially when you're talking about news, it's hard not to be behind the curve when you make a podcast that is taped.
2: I would also say, I think that there was a peak that we've hit. Podcasting has now turned, now we're just talking about the media marketplace, everyone, but it's interesting stuff. And it affects politics, it affects the national conversation about really everything. But podcasting went through a phase recently, I would say, of, well, first of all, COVID for podcasts was an absolute gold rush. So that all of a sudden people had a lot of time to listen and find shows. A lot of people grew really big during that era who hadn't even been really known before. But beyond that, there's a lot of self-help, self-improvement stuff where like, here are the five things you need to know for a better life. Or here's the, and that's, it's good to have some of that, but you can actually overindulge in that really, where it's just, you know, all the things you need to be doing. You know what's something we all need to do? Know what's going on. Know smart things, learn more stuff. And that's a day-to-day thing. And that's what we try to do here on this show. We do it with you. We do it for you. And people come away from the show having fun, yeah, but also knowing more about what's happening day-to-day in the world around them. You know what I'm saying, Clay? There's been a real a divide, I think, into a lot of podcasting that's, here's how you become a millionaire or a billionaire. And it's like, okay, well, sure, telling me to work hard is great, but I also need to just do the work every day. A lot of podcasting about health and wellness, a lot of podcasting about self-improvement, and then conspiracies. But also just what's happening every day still really matters and what's going on in the world around you. And so that's really what we focus on, and that's what the article gets to. I think the Wall Street Journal piece was fantastic, and we really appreciate the reporter who pulled it all together and sat down with us for hours to talk to us. And with that, AOC, affordability, Republicans in advance of these midterms, many things to dive into, to discuss, to make sense of today, and we shall absolutely do so. That is where we are. That is part of the mission. Also, we'll be taking your calls. If you want to just tell, by the way, any of you ladies out there in particular, if you want to call in and say Clay looked handsome in his Wall Street Journal photo, I think he would appreciate that right now, just because Carol got in his head on this.
1: Carol's in my head. I also just got a text. Buck looks like a superhero on the on the cover photo.
2: 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All right. Superhero, I wish.
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1: 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Heroes like United States Army Sergeant Mario Nelson.
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0: 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So we're very excited about this. And General Manager Marty Bash, Program Director Andy Vieira, thank you so much for adding us to this great station. Talk Radio 106.9 FM in Las Vegas. Clay, maybe have to go do a market visit. You know, got to see how you are at the craps table.
1: That would be a lot of fun. The Hard Rock, our new presenting sponsor, one of them on the show here, they're building the biggest, baddest ass hotel on the strip in Vegas right now. I don't know that people have noticed. It's starting to dominate the entire strip. And I know that when they get open, which I think is next year, that they want us to be doing some events out there. So it's great to have a really solid affiliate in Las Vegas that is growing with us. I think, at least I was told, that there are some billboards of us in Las Vegas. I don't know that it's going to make people feel better when they've gotten fleeced on the craps table to be driving around Las Vegas and then you see us on the billboard. But I am told, I'm not out there right now, if you are in Las Vegas listening to us on 106.9 FM right now, you can pull out your phone and in the iHeart app, you can let us know if you have seen any of these billboards. I was sent a picture, but it did not tell me where the billboards are. But I do believe there are some up to celebrate the new affiliate in Las Vegas.
0: Indeed. And I believe you will absolutely love those photos, Clay, just to be clear. The billboard photos looking very, some yes. People are saying Clay Travis, extremely, extremely handsome, even beautiful. He's a man, but he's beautiful. Clay Travis on the billboards around Vegas. But yeah, I agree with you, by the way, people seeing our faces after they've like had a rough night at the poker table. I don't know. Hopefully they don't associate us with, hopefully they only think about us when they're winning. That's one way to put it.
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1: 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There's a lot to do this summer. 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
4: I'm Roger Stern. Americans on the move this holiday weekend, and with the Iran war driving up oil prices, is costing more to take a vacation.
5: AAA says travelers are paying about 2% more for airfare over the Labor Day holiday weekend than they did this time last year, but nearly 20% more for top destinations.
4: Fox's Jonathan Seri reporting those traveling by car are paying roughly 94 cents more for a gallon of gas than last year. The U.S. fired on Iranian ships, with Central Command saying it was in retaliation.
6: After the IRGC fired at two Navy warships, U.S. troops took aim striking three Iranian crude oil tankers, with one of them located off the coast of Karg Island.
4: Fox's Alex Hogan and two more survivors found following the flooding in Nepal. 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
7: Severe thunderstorm watch in effect through 8 o'clock tonight. Scattered showers and thunderstorms force here as we head through this evening. Some strong to severe, strong gusty damaging winds, hail, heavy rain. Possible temperatures tonight drop down to near 70 degrees. Mix of clouds and sunshine for us on Sunday. It'll be cooler with a chance for showers and storms. Temperatures Sunday afternoon reaching highs in the low part of the 80s. Monday for Labor Day, sunny skies and warm, a light east breeze, low to mid 80s. I'm meteorologist Ken Boone from the Weather Channel on News Talk 94.5 WPTI. Stay connected.
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1: Welcome back in, Clay and Buck. We are rolling through the Wednesday edition of the program. We mentioned that the 7 felony counts against Tyler Robinson in the Charlie Kirk assassination murder trial have officially been filed, and there will be a trial coming soon there, and he has pled not guilty to them. We are also still waiting. I should update you, as it is the lead story on every single channel, every minute update. Still nothing additional on the Lindsey Clancy jury since yesterday, when they said that they could not reach a verdict and that they were hopelessly basically split. Many different moving parts on that. We were talking about AOC when it comes to affordability, and we have a couple of cuts on. Sorry, we're talking about AOC and affordability. Let me go back to AOC now. She had an interview, Buck, with TMZ, which is now carrying and covering Washington, D.C. news in the same way they typically have done celebrity news. And AOC made a lot of news herself when she talked about freezing her eggs. She broke up with the ginger boyfriend. She was asked whether or not she would date a conservative. This interview has, I think it's fair to say, gone viral. Listen.
19: Would you ever date a conservative? Is that anything you'd ever entertain?
20: I have to say it's probably not.
19: Don't date across the aisle?
20: No, you know, it's not to, you know, no foul to people who do, but, and of course how you define that is very different
19: True.
20: From person to person, True. Right? But I think a lot of politics sometimes, at least for me, is about values, and being aligned with, in values, I think is tremendously important.
1: Okay, let me play, well, let's just leave it with that. So, Buck, here is, and I can't believe I'm going to sound like you, I think, on this. I watched this video. She is walking across a parking lot. She gets asked about having kids, the challenges of family planning. There is 0% chance Kamala could do this interview, by which I mean just look normal. I don't know if you buy this. I think the 2028 cycle coming out of the Trump, it's fair to say, hurricane-style chaos leadership, and I don't mean that in a negative way. I just mean there's an omnipresent sense that anything might happen at any point in time. I think that the Biden team was able to play into that in 2020, and that was COVID. I think there's going to be a desperate demand for normalcy. And I don't mean normal politics, because we know that AOC is not normal in terms of what she would advocate for. But I mean, they can do an interview and they just look normal. Chuck Schumer couldn't have done this, Buck. Lots of Republicans can't do this. AOC is uniquely skilled at these just normal human moments, which most politicians can't pull off. And if I weren't a partisan, if I didn't have opinions aggressively on these things, if I was a busy mom or dad, I might watch AOC and just think, she seems normal. She seems like me.
0: She's the future of the Democrat Party. I think that that's quite clear. And look, if we are, think of it like a coach who is assessing the strength of the other team, right? That's how I think we can do this. Clay certainly used to doing that. When you look at AOC as a player on the Democrat squad, she has, well, not the squad, that's a little confusing, but on the Democrat roster, if you will, she has learned to be less shrill. She has learned to be less, she made her name with the radical, screechy, as she said, woke 1.0. But increasingly, AOC is going to become the face of a rebranded woke. And this is the way that I would describe it. You're going to have an attractive, smiling face telling you why your property is not yours and you should be sent to the gulag, basically. You're going to have somebody who is appealing in public and to the masses, pushing for the exact same policies of the street communists, but doing it with more Mamdani-esque flair and you know, suave savoir-faire, if you will.
1: Yeah.
0: They've learned something about this. And they have other people who are the pipe swingers on the street. They have other people who are, you know, the shock troops. That guy that everyone's been talking about, Piker. They've got these people to say the crazy things, to get the angry, purple-haired, septum-pierced left will be represented by them and will be mobilized by them. But AOC has now moved into more of a, dare I say, statesman-like position for the Democrat Party. Clay, I cannot think of, this is what I would say, whether she's the top of the ticket or not. We talked to our buddy Hannity about this, and Sean and I agreed, you're off in crazy town with your Kamala.
1: It's still going to be Kamala, I think, but AOC scares me way more than Kamala does.
0: I think AOC is a far more formidable, first of all, she's not a loser. Kamala lost. Yes. She can complain all day about how it was last minute. But the problem with Kamala running again in the general, your thing about her in the primary unfortunately still makes sense, which I'm trying to find the Achilles heel of it, other than she's terrible. But terrible doesn't necessarily mean you don't
1: black
0: win the primary.
1: Voters are not going to abandon Kamala, black women in particular.
0: Your assessment on that, I think, is very sound, as much as I wish otherwise. But in the general election, Clay, I think an issue that Kamala runs into, and anyone would see this, is she was sitting there. She was going to say, oh, but, you know, I didn't have a full campaign. And that was, okay, you were the vice president. And you had a dementia patient as the president, and you didn't say anything about it.
1: Yeah.
0: In fact, you were so silent about it. She was there. Kamala is uniquely responsible for the debacle that was a dementia-addled president, not only being president for 4 years, but then trying to continue for another 4 years because her job, really? It's like the vice president, really, you had one job applies. Your job is to be there in case of, happened with Biden. Yes. He was not in a position to be president. So and she kind of got a pass on this because it was all so sudden and quick and everything else, meaning the 2024 election. Clay, I think that is a very hard thing for anybody who's going to be open to persuasion one way or the other to explain away the next time. But the smiling, we're going to help you pay for your groceries and pay for your healthcare stuff. Guys, it's going to be very effective in this midterm. It's going to be very effective in the general election. And Clay, it really comes down to this. People are frustrated. They want someone who's going to fix the frustration. And it is hard to tell people who are frustrated while you are the person in charge, I'm actually doing well. And trust me, those other people are going to screw things up much more. It's true in this case. Obviously, I think so. You think so with Trump and the Republicans in charge. But people, there's enough frustration in the middle 5-10% of voters that it's going to be volatile.
1: I also think this on AOC, Kamala's base is black women. I think black women are going to show up for Kamala. It's why I think she's going to end up being the nominee, because I think it's going to be hard to get past her with the identity politics. I like your line of attack. We'll see how aggressively Democrats deploy it against her of you're responsible for Biden. Will they do that in the primary? Will it land? How will that play out? Here's what I would say about AOC. And by the way, I think you said it well on you have to assess what the opponent's strengths are. Don't misunderstand when I say things that are positive about AOC that I mean that I want in some way to be supporting her. I totally understand that she's wrong on everything. But a lot of people who are wrong on everything get elected. In fact, COVID taught us that being wrong on everything sometimes in the Democrat Party can actually be an asset and an attribute when it comes to getting reelected. Okay, so here's the AOC angle that I think when I think through what her base would be, who's the most reliable people who vote Democrat right now? Overly educated women struggling with career and life. That is, to a large extent, the base of the Democrat Party. That's the people who out there who are telling you, some of them, Lindsey Clancy is completely innocent because she's just a victim of all the depression and postpartum and all the incredible pressures that we put on to mothers and working. And some of you, lots of you, are saying, I don't agree with that. But there's a lot of Democrats who do. And when AOC did that TMZ interview, in conjunction with her freezing her eggs, She is the base of the Democrat Party, and they are going to like her because they like to see themselves reflected in media. I'm just telling you, watch out.
0: Also, she is an avatar in many ways for the frustrations of the millennials that she represents. To me, she is a shoo-in or no-brainer VP pick. At a minimum, for who
1: I agree with that.
0: I don't care if it's Andy Beshear, if it's Kamala Harris, if it's Gavin. You go through anybody, Wes Moore, whoever the Democrat. Who's the nerd from Arizona, the senator? What's his name?
1: Mark Kelly.
0: Thank you, Mark Kelly. I don't care any of them. AOC makes sense as a VP for them. Also, look at the paradigm shift with J.D. Vance as Trump's VP, bringing in that youthfulness. That sort of younger understanding of social media and Trump is a media phenomenon unto himself, but you know, understanding that peer group, which is now going to be people who are basically turning 40, That's very powerful for her. And I also think, Clay, there's a difference between Kamala likes to pretend that she's a policy wonk.
1: Yeah.
0: She likes to talk about how I was a prosecutor. And like, basically, she says, I'm really smart. AOC used to do that for sure and had some embarrassing moments. But increasingly, you have her just smiling and focusing on healthcare, cost of living, helping people with their lives. And that's what people are going to hear. They're not going to care that she doesn't know who the prime minister of Thailand is, or it would be the king and probably a prime minister. But you get what I'm saying. I don't even know who it is.
1: The answer she gave where I was like, that's really good. Again, walking in a parking lot, unscripted. She got asked about having a baby. And she said, comparatively, I make a good salary. I don't know that I can afford to have a baby right now. And I was like, that's a really great answer. For every woman who's going to vote Democrat, she is speaking in their language. And some of you out there are going to say, she doesn't understand tax policy. She doesn't even, to Buck's point, she doesn't even know who the leader is of this country. That's not what the election's going to be decided on.
0: Correct.
1: It's not.
0: Yeah, it's not. And she can also say, she can even turn this around and flip it on Republicans. Did anyone think Trump was a foreign policy expert when he was elected? No. But he said, I'm going to appoint great people and I'm going to rely on them for their advice. You know, there's a lot of ways to play this. The way you can't play it is, I'm actually the expert, and then you look like a buffoon. And Kamala fell into that a lot.
1: I mean, we just, South Carolina on the Republican side, just elected Darlene Graham, and she couldn't give any answer at all on the most important, arguably, foreign policy issue that could change the world and Taiwan at all. And she won.
0: And she won, and the people of South Carolina who voted for her, we had a lot of them calling in and sharing their opinion on this, is quite clear. They're like, look, I think she's a good person. She's going to respect Lindsey's legacy. She'll represent South Carolina well, and she's going to work closely with Trump and do what Trump wants. Period. I don't care about it beyond that, or rather, I don't need more than that. By the way, that's a valid point of view. She obviously just won, and she's going to win that Senate seat. So I think you can see a very similar thing with AOC, where it's, yeah, she doesn't have to be the expert in Keynesian economics that she was posing as at one point. She just has to be likable, emotive, and connect. And she is very good at those things now. So this is like, you know, we're talking about the opposing team's QB or their D-line or whatever. She is good at that now.
2: 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Clay and Buck. 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
0: It's Clay Travis and Buck Sexton, and this is News Talk 94.5 WPTI. 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A decorated warrior and mother, Shannon served multiple tours in Iraq and Afghanistan. She joined the Cryptologic Warfare Activity Command when it was established.
1: Shannon tragically lost her life in a suicide bomb attack in Syria. In this 25th anniversary year of 9/11, her sacrifice reminds us of the cost and lasting impact of that day. Shannon left behind her husband, Joseph, and their two young sons. The Tunnel to Towers Foundation paid off the Kent family's mortgage, giving her family the security of knowing their home is theirs forever.
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0: All right, welcome back into Clay and Buck. Let's get to calls and talkbacks right off the bat here. Rob in North Carolina. What's going on, Rob?
1: Hey, guys. Hope you guys are having a great day.
2: Yeah, we're fantastic.
1: Good. I came in late when you guys were talking about AOC and her potential to be the Democrat nominee. So if I lack context, I'm sorry. But Clay, I keep my eye on you. Yeah, I saw the Twitter post. You posted the video of the TMZ video as evidence that, you know, AOC's dangerous positioning to be the president, the Democrat nominee for president. And I will give you, she may be viable as the Democrat presidential nominee someday. But that TMZ video, dude, that was not even an interview. That was an adoring fan just following along and asking her a favorite color.
0: Rob, I got to first of all, I'm the one who's really on the, I'm the conductor of the AOC for 2028 train here in terms of the Democrats. Clay recognizes she's formidable, but I think he still thinks that, I'm not going to speak for you, Clay, if you disagree, but he still thinks Kamala is more likely to win the overall primary. Right. But that all said, Rob, people look at Trump. The game has changed. Nobody cares if you do a sit-down interview on a Sunday show that really not many people are watching anyway and sound all serious on policy. They want connection. They want authenticity. They want to like you. And Clay, as much as we trash Biden for a lot of very good reasons, because he deserved it, Biden was good at actually the grand and the how are your grandkids and playing, as you say, the avuncular grandfather. He yes. played that gig and played it well. So I think the AOC interview, I'm with you.
3: 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By the way, speaking of the way to go, go get some Crockett coffee. CrockettCoffee.com right now. 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Thousands and thousands of you have signed up. 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I am drinking it right now. I have Crockett coffee every day when I sit down to do this show. And I keep drinking it during the course of the day because I absolutely love it. You will too.
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0: 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If someone forced their way into your home tonight, what would you do?
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3: Born on America's darkest day of 9/11, the Tunnel to Towers Foundation has been helping America's heroes ever since. In this 25th anniversary year of 9/11, we honor heroes like New York City Police Department Detective Eric Kaleha. The detective was a Bensonhurst, Brooklyn native, dreamed of being a police officer, and fulfilled that dream by joining the NYPD in 1994.
0: He worked his way up to the rank of detective and answered the call after September 11th, serving at ground zero in the months that followed. In 2022, he was diagnosed with multiple cancers tied to his heroic service. Just 5 months later, he passed away from a 9/11-related illness. Eric is survived by his wife, Marilyn, and his two children.
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6: U.S. strikes back. I'm Roger Stern, Fox News. U.S. Central Command says U.S. forces struck 3 Iranian oil tankers this morning after Iran launched several rounds of missiles at 2 American warships. More from Fox's Trey Yingst.
7: Some video is circulating from CENTCOM showing these U.S. strikes, trying to send a message to the Iranians that if they target U.S. warships, there will be an even greater response. CENTCOM Commander Admiral Brad Cooper released this statement saying, "Let the message to the IRGC be clear. If you shoot at 2 of our ships, we will impose

0: did this time last year, but nearly 20% more for top destinations.
1: Fox's Jonathan Seri, AAA, says gas is 94 cents more a gallon than last year. U.S. Envoy Steve Witkoff and Jared Kushner are in Moscow for talks aimed at ending Russia's war against Ukraine. They met with Russian President Vladimir Putin before traveling to Kyiv tomorrow for talks with Ukrainian President Volodymyr Zelensky. A trip part of a renewed U.S. effort to restart stalled peace negotiations. Both Russia and Ukraine have agreed to temporary pauses in strikes on each other's capitals during the diplomatic effort. 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
2: Severe thunderstorm watch in effect through 8 o'clock tonight. Scattered showers and thunderstorms. For us here as we head through this evening, some strong to severe, strong gusty damaging winds, hail, heavy rain. Possible temperatures tonight drop down to near 70 degrees. Mix of clouds and sunshine for us on Sunday. It'll be cooler with a chance for showers and storms. Temperatures Sunday afternoon reaching highs in the low part of the 80s. Monday for Labor Day, sunny skies and warm, a light east breeze, low to mid 80s. I'm meteorologist Ken Boone from the Weather Channel on News Talk 94.5 WPTI. Stay connected.
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0: Listen as Clay Travis and Buck Sexton recap another week of exposing hypocrisy and fight to protect our freedom. This is Clay Travis and Buck Sexton. Sound off.
1: Second hour of Clay and Buck kicks off now, everybody. Thank you so much for being here with us. We have some Senate races in the mix here, which we want to give you some updates on. And the midterms are looming large. Also, a topic, Clay, that people have been asking us to cover. Have we gotten into flock cameras yet? I think I did a podcast on it, a little post-show podcast. I don't think we've talked. Can we talk flock cameras here, actually? I would like to do this because I think we're going to have some passionate views on it. And I think that there are it's nice, isn't it? When you have a discussion or debate about something where there are pros and cons and reasonable people can disagree. Women can have penises and should play, and men should be able to play against women in sports is not, in fact, a reasonable discussion to be having with people. And because it is not based in reason, you can't make any progress in the debate or the discussion. As Clay has found out with his still unrequited and unclaimed $10 million offer to have the high school. Did you even go to eighth grade? You naughty man.
2: I'm now taking it down to, if I have to pick an eighth grade team that the eighth grade boys would beat the WNBA champions, average WNBA team, Buck, makes $7 million for the entire season. That's everybody on the team combined. I'm offering them $10 million to beat an eighth grade boys team and crickets.
1: That's
2: crazy.
1: That is a debate, though, where you don't have reasonable stuff going on. You have feelings, dogma, orthodoxy. Flock cameras, I want to separate that. Flock cameras and data centers, there's totally reasonable stuff going on when people are like, well, here are my concerns, here's what's going on. You know, it feels like we're having an old school policy discussion where you weren't dealing with race communist lunatics who live in some alternate reality. So let's do this because, Clay, not only is there a good faith back and forth over the flock cameras, people on the right, conservatives, disagree. I was surprised, in fact, to see that Governor Ron DeSantis, who we have said extremely, and I think well-deserved, positive things about on this program many times over, stretching back to COVID all the way to the way he has been governor of Florida to today. He is opposed to flock cameras in Florida and has signed something that they're going to be taking them off. I think it's, I want to get the specifics right, but like state highways or something, they're going to be limiting it somehow. But here's where I come down on this, Clay, and some people are going to get mad at me. So this is why this is probably why I have the long preamble about good faith debate and the family can disagree and everyone can still be. I think that whenever we try to ban or severely restrict the use of an extremely useful technology, it always ends up just pushing it for a workaround and it fails in some way. I see that certainly with the data centers debate, but to me, that's more of a how we do it debate, not a do we do it debate. Data centers are happening. It's just where do you want them? How do you want the regulations to be? There's no oh, there won't be data centers. Flock cameras feels a little more like some states are leaning toward. A lot of people are saying they just don't want these things out there. I understand the concerns, but to me, the benefits outweigh the cons. And I'll pass this to you now, Clay. The benefits outweigh the cons. And the problem, as I see it, is abuse. And you just need to have strict rules of the road, pardon the expression, rules of the road for flock cameras on public highways and everything else, the usage of that data. Because to me, that's really the issue. But I got to tell you, Pete, I think I might get lambasted online for this one because people really do not like these flock cameras.
2: So my take on them, And I love that you had the preamble. So you're like, now I might be saying something controversial here, but remember, I like you and you're all very kind. Yep. And so my take on it is similar to all technology, which is I want to see how the interplay of flock cameras is applied by the courts when it comes to the Fourth Amendment. And I know that everybody kind of sometimes we talk a lot about the First Amendment, and we certainly talk about a lot about the Second Amendment. And then we just had a Supreme Court decision about, hey, the equal rights, equal protection clauses that were put in place after the Civil War, and what's the implication, and how are slaves incorporated compared to others who have come to our country? All these different things. I think a lot of times we forget to talk about the Fourth. And essentially, the Fourth deals with what is and is not considered to be an unreasonable search. And the analogy I always like to use here, Buck, and I may have shared this on the show before, is when I took crim law back at Vanderbilt Law School in the day with a great criminal law professor. He's a legend at Vanderbilt Law School. He taught generations of lawyers, a guy named Don Hall. Don Hall said, so much of Fourth Amendment law when it comes to how do you apply and determine what is and is not a constitutional search has to do with trying to teach police officers what they can and can't do in very complex dynamic situations. And he would illustrate this for young lawyers this way. He would say, at some point during your course, he would say, everybody stand up and back away from your computer screens. Everybody in the whole classroom, stand up, block away, walk away from your computer screens. And then he would say, how nervous are you that I'm going to walk around now and see what every single one of you is doing on your computer screen right now? In your opinion, law students, would that be a fair and constitutional or unreasonable and unconstitutional search? And it gets people nervous because it puts it actually into your own world. What are expectations and how are they being applied here? And so, Buck, I want to know what governments are doing with the data that they can get from flock cameras, because I think a lot of people don't realize that these things that we have in our hands right now, you are often telling on yourself way more with your cell phone than you are with anything they can do from a flock camera. In other words, they'll do a search. You know this. I don't think a lot of people know this, Buck. If they know that a murder happened on X block at X time, let's say a murder happened at 2 a.m. on a street corner in Washington, D.C., they can pull, and it's not a very populated part of the city, and they know there's not that many people. They can pull every cell phone that was in that network that was pinging off that area station, and they can narrow it automatically down to, hey, if your cell phone was on, there's only 20 cell phones that were on in this area. You're, every time you pull your phone out and turn it on, giving the government a vast amount of information. So I don't buy in, Buck, to this idea that a lot of people have that the flock cameras are in some way creating a dynamic as it pertains to technology that does not already exist with your cell phones very often, if that makes sense.
1: So DeSantis specifically has cited, and it's like he anticipated that people like you and me, and we hadn't discussed this before, it seems like we're pretty aligned on our view on this one. DeSantis referenced how this would have been used during COVID against people. So he's getting right into my wheelhouse and your wheelhouse right away.
2: Yeah.
1: This would have been used to see if people were traveling who weren't supposed to, and maybe would have been used to lockdown. I think that, first of all, that gets my attention. I think that's valid. I'm not dismissing this or saying I don't have a concern with that too. But to me, that again goes into, this is the abuse of a technology, not the day-to-day frontline use of that technology, right?
2: Yeah.
1: There's something that is different about that. And so to me, the guardrails are very important to have with this, because remember, this is about knowing where your car is. I mean, they're tracking your car via license plate in real time everywhere you go, and then that data is stored for a period of time. Some places, Clay, have limited, for example, how long that information is stored. Some places are making changes about this. I think that that's all valid and good. But to me, a ban on flock cameras, I mean, I'll put it to you this way. Would I want to be the mayor of, or it's really the county commissioners that kind of run Miami-Dade, but would I want to be the, let's just say, the head honcho of Miami-Dade County who signed off on something that, let's say, banned flock cameras within city limits, and then I have to explain to some mother whose four-year-old was kidnapped, and we had a description of the car and the license plate why we weren't able to bring back her kid in an hour?
2: Yeah, that's what I would think, too.
1: I wouldn't want to be in that. Oh, because people are concerned about government overreach. I'm concerned about government overreach. But what are we really talking about here? This is the movement of your vehicle on public roads. There's video cameras. This would be like saying, I don't think we should have video cameras in public. By the way, same thing. Video cameras are picking you up. If you're in any populated area, they're picking you up dozens of times a day. Watching
2: that's
1: what you do.
2: That's what I was going to go to secondarily, which is the most important part, I think. You're already on camera everywhere.
1: All the time.
2: All the time.
1: So
2: this idea, what you hit on, I think is important. We had that shooting outside of the high school football game that I went to, and nobody knows who did it. The 16-year-old who was murdered, so far, nobody has been able to be captured. If you can have cameras that are constantly turned on in high-crime venues, to me, that's a no-brainer. And I would like to drive down violent crime everywhere. And you and I are a little bit unique, I think, because of what we do. I already presume that as soon as I leave my house, there is someone paying attention to something that I'm doing all day long, every day.
1: And that's actually have not just the expectation of no privacy in public. I operate the same way. I have the expectation of invasion
2: of
1: privacy in public.
2: Is public at all times. The moment that I leave my home, I think a lot of people are not aware what you just said, Buck. Every time you go to the grocery store, you're on camera. Every time you go to Walmart, you're on camera. Every time you go to the bank, you're on camera. I don't think most people realize how easily it is to track what you are doing. I'm not committing any crimes, and so I am not worried about this. Now, I also understand the people out there who say, okay, Clay, you saw what happened during COVID. I think the best argument against them is actually what Ron DeSantis, governor of Florida, said, which is at some point in time, they will track you over this if we have another pandemic. That's why I live in Tennessee. I don't think I was with Marsha Blackburn this morning. She's going to be the next governor of Tennessee. I don't think she's going to do that here. I think if you're in a blue state, I would be concerned about all of my freedoms in a blue state. And that's why I live in a red state. But flock, if I lived in New York City, flock cameras to me would be 763rd most important thing that I'm worried about in New York City right now with Mamdani as mayor. It wouldn't even be in my top echelon because I think in general in New York City, they would be used to typically catch people who are committing violent crimes. And I think we need to catch more people committing violent crimes, not less. And I want to give police the authority. That's where the Fourth Amendment comes in to make sure that the searches that are occurring are reasonable and not unreasonable. And that's why my start is I still want to see how this is applied within the context of the overall court and Fourth Amendment rights.
1: You were a high school debate nerd too, right? Didn't you? Weren't you on the debate team?
2: No, I did not. Oh. My son was one of the best high school debaters in the country. Shout out. He just finished high school debate, top 8, I think, in the nation. But he did it obsessively, so I'm familiar with it through him.
1: What's the style that he did? I did Lincoln Douglas. That was the big one when I was in high school in New York. You did Lincoln Douglas or extemporaneous speaking.
2: Yeah, he did the one where you talk super fast, and I think it's policy. And then Lincoln Douglas is the other. So he did policy.
1: Lincoln Douglas. Anyway, this reminds me of this would be an excellent resolution for a high-level
2: good debate topic. I agree.
1: Lincoln Douglas high school debate, showdown. So, because like I said, there really is. When DeSantis said the COVID stuff, I was like, I could already envision the whole thing. They are tracking you. They are. How much are you driving? Why are you in your car? I get all that. So there's certainly things to be addressed with this, Mr. Clay.
0: Looking for normal in a crazy world. Clay and Buck have your back.
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0: back in, Clay and Buck. My apologies. I was excited to jump in. Buck, you were just sharing with me during the commercial break, President Trump continues to rename different areas of the map, and the latest is in the Middle East, and we now have the
1: Strait of Trump instead of the Strait of Hormuz.
0: Saying that he is in complete control of everything. And I do think that that is going to be interesting to see how all of it continues to play out. But what a... it's kind of amazing. I didn't think people... I expected that some places would rename the Gulf of America. I am surprised that several of the maps have now renamed the Lake Ontario as Lake America, and that they've gone ahead and changed it on the map. I still think one of our caller's suggestions of Lake Dolly would have been a masterstroke by Trump, because I think if he had renamed the lake after Dolly Parton, it would have been hard for people to fight back very aggressively against it. But the Lake of America, now we have the Strait of Trump.
1: Strait of Trump, I feel like they're not going to accept this in Tehran. I'm just going to go out on a limb here and tell you the mullahs. And I'm like, change all the maps. I don't think that's going to happen. I think they're going to keep calling it the Strait of Hormuz. So we shall see. But he hasn't lost a step when it comes to trolling. That is for sure. And we will get into more of that and more of everything here on the fantastic Clay and Buck Show.
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0: Born on America's darkest day of September 11th, the Tunnel to Towers Foundation has been helping America's heroes ever since. Heroes like United States Army Sergeant Mario Nelson.
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0: In this 25th anniversary year of 9/11, we continue to honor the cost of service and the enduring legacy of those who gave everything for our freedom. 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
5: I'm Carmen Roberts. After the mistrial in the Lindsay Clancy murder trial in Massachusetts for killing her three children, prosecutors must decide whether to put her back on trial. Plymouth County DA Timothy Cruz says he is focused on the victims, the kids.
6: It is our job to make sure that the victims are not invisible, to make sure that they're not forgotten, and to make sure that we stand for them in the way that we seek justice. And that's what I think we've done in this case.
5: A court hearing is set for September 29th on what's next. 10 days after the catastrophic flash flood struck Nepal, crews rescued two more people, a woman from a collapsed house and a man from a hydropower tunnel.
7: Rescuers are focusing on 12 projects across Nepal where 900 workers are missing. About 500, they say, are believed to be trapped in various tunnels.
5: Fox's Stephanie Bennett. 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
8: Severe thunderstorm watch in effect through 8 o'clock tonight. Scattered showers and thunderstorms force here as we head through this evening. Some strong to severe, strong gusty damaging winds, hail, heavy rain. Possible temperatures tonight drop down to near 70 degrees. Mix of clouds and sunshine for us on Sunday. It'll be cooler with a chance for showers and storms. Temperatures Sunday afternoon reaching highs in the low part of the 80s. Monday for Labor Day, sunny skies and warm, a light east breeze, low to mid 80s. I'm meteorologist Ken Boone from the Weather Channel on News Talk 94.5 WPTI. Stay connected.
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1: Welcome back in here to Clay and Buck. Okay, we have DeSantis here, audio of him, I should say, talking about Flock cameras. Play the audio, guys.
2: On the Flock, and look, a lot of our law enforcement that have used it at the local and county level, I think are using it to focus on criminal. I don't think it's their intent to do general surveillance. But I will tell you, if we had all this around the country when COVID happened, you absolutely would have saw those turned on people who were outside of lockdown orders in California that were, you didn't take your vax, you can't go here, you can't travel. I mean, you had a majority of Democrats that thought people that didn't take the mRNA COVID shot should be detained by law enforcement authorities, not allowed to go to shores. Like really, really crazy stuff.
1: Clay, that hits home. I get it, and I respect that. And he's right to raise it as an issue, but I also feel like you're looking at something and saying, you know, well, what about when the bad people do the bad things with it? It reminds me a little bit of why they're saying ban guns or something. It's like, well,
3: yes.
1: Think of all the bad things that happen with people having firearms. Okay, but that doesn't mean all the good people shouldn't have guns. And in this case, taking that tool away from law enforcement, to your point also, they can track your phone. So they should just have the same they should have similar standards. I have to look at what it is in different places for phone triangulation tracking and for tracking your car down.
3: For much of this, the fact that he used COVID as an example is, I think, a good one. I think increasingly in a high-tech world, the state you choose to call home is going to dictate a great deal when it comes to the personal freedoms that you have. And I trust red states. It's why, I'm not just paying lip service to this. Every company that I own a substantial stake in or that I own is based in Tennessee, Florida, or Texas. All of my personal assets are in red states. All of my banking companies are based in red states right now. After COVID, I don't trust blue states, and I certainly don't trust blue cities inside of blue states. And Buck, you mentioned guns. I flagged this because I thought it was super interesting. You know, we don't hear anything about guns anymore. Really, when it comes to trying to restrict guns, everything else, there's actually an opinion piece yesterday in the New York Times, and the headline is "Something Has Changed About the U.S. and Guns." And I was flagging this because I thought, hey, we should mention this on air because I do think it's significant. We're going to hit an all-time record low in murders this year. All-time record low. Never in any of the lives of people listening right now has there been a lower murder rate. Never has there been more guns on the street than are on the street right now. Remember, for a long time, the argument on the left was that guns kill people, right? They would not focus on the individuals. And suddenly the rhetoric has changed. Buck, here is something that I flagged. And I'm going to be honest with you. My wife is in this group. Between 2021 and 2024, 11.2 million Americans bought a gun for the first time. These numbers kind of floored me, Buck. I don't know if you've heard these. Half of those buyers were women. That's a record scratch. My wife is in this group. A fifth were Black. And another fifth were Hispanic. And the overall reason why people have owned guns is now for personal protection. So it used to be the average gun owner said, I have a gun because for hunting reasons, things yeah. like that. Now, well, overwhelmingly.
1: That's what the media said. People actually had guns as a defense against tyranny. But yes, people had them for hunting too.
3: But the data, according to this, and the data could yeah. be wrong, is that the up until the late 90s, people bought guns primarily for hunting or for sport. This is what the article says. Yeah. In 2023, however, the most recent year for which statistics are available, more than 70% of gun owners said the major reason for their owning a gun was protection. So I do think that that represents a substantial growth. And I think a lot of people out there are surprised. Half of all gun buyers now are women. Buck, I know a lot of women who are carrying guns in their purses, in their personal body on a regular basis. That was not the case 20 years ago in a substantial way, I don't think.
1: So I'll tell you, I think that people have seen for a while now, certainly the BLM riots come to mind, but they've seen the reality of relying on law enforcement for your personal protection, which is cops do a great job overwhelmingly. I'm not attacking law enforcement at all. You know, we're big law enforcement supporters here. But even a cop will tell you, even your local sheriff will tell you that they can't be everywhere at all times. And ultimately, your safety is in your hands. And with the proliferation, I think, Clay, of videos showing violent assault incidents all over social media, notably on X, it used to be that the media had this thing of we're going to not show a lot of this and we're going to not talk about it because we don't want people to get the wrong idea about who's doing it. That was a thing for a long time. Now you can just see a lot of the assaults and all the things that happen, including, I mean, there's video. I think it's body camera footage, although there's also handheld cell phone footage of a terrible incident that just happened. It was a murder. Just happened in Times Square. And I was actually going through New York at that time, visiting my family, and not far from where the stabbing happened. Broad daylight, Times Square. Some truly lunatic, I mean, just a devious maniac, with two knives. And I would note also, for anybody who thinks that a knife is not enough, this woman was small, pudgy, and weak looking, and she was able to stab one guy in the gut, get away from him, and within about 20 seconds she stabbed a female, a beautiful young woman, just celebrated 2 years of marriage, has an 8-month-old baby at home, stabbed her to death, no reason, just ran up to her with knives and stabbed her to death. If somebody gets a clear shot on you with a kitchen knife, it's pretty much game over. Very likely you're going to, if they get you in a vital place, you're going to die. And so the cops then killed this, killed the woman who did the murder because she ran at them with knives. And then sure enough, you had the, oh, but couldn't the cop, they tried to taser first, didn't work. So even with that, they go, do they really have to shoot her? Yes. We did not have to wait and see if another person was killed by this vicious lunatic in broad daylight, in Times Square, in the largest city in America. Clay, I talk about all this, one, because it's an incident that people should be aware of, but also, Times Square is a gun-free zone.
3: Yeah.
1: Explicitly a gun-free zone. Meaning that no person there, unless they are willing to risk years in prison, the only people allowed to be in Times Square with a firearm are police. I'm going to tell you this right now. If this sort of thing happens in Miami, I know that I am likely going to carrying. My brother is carrying. Most of my friends care. Like, it's a different situation. If we see some maniac running around with a knife, that maniac's getting dropped by one of us. It is a different world now. People understand because they can see the truth of protecting themselves and the reality. Yeah, law enforcement can show up when people have already been murdered, there's blood everywhere, and maybe they finish off the shooter or the stabber.
3: Couple of things. The guy, I believe it was in Idaho, who started shooting when the guy was at the fast food restaurant.
1: Yeah.
3: And was able to hopefully make that a much less successful attack. I would add, in the wake of the Lindsey Clancy discussion, for all the women out there saying she's stressed, her hormones were out of whack, should the woman in Times Square who was walking around with a knife who stabbed that young mom to death, should she be charged with first-degree murder and go away for the rest of her life, even though she might be crazy? Yes. My answer is yes. Again, are you being consistent in the way that you're applying the law?
1: She's dead, but you would have charged her with first-degree murder. Yeah. The cop shot her.
3: I'm glad the cop shot her. By the way, if you're running around with a knife,
1: people were saying they objected to that.
3: Oh, I remember, I saw it.
1: And I sit here and I go, what? But this is, there's like something I don't know if the elevator doesn't go to the top floor with a lot of these people online. I don't know if they don't, they just can't process this. A person with a knife who is running at you, who refuses commands to stop, can easily kill you.
3: Yes.
1: And this person had just killed somebody.
3: Completely innocent person. Let me add this one more detail, by the way, on the guns. I bet the percentage of Jewish people with guns has skyrocketed in the last 2.5 years because the article was written from the perspective, my father looks like the last guy who'd ever want a gun. This is in the New York Times, by the way. He's Jewish, an immigrant, a politically liberal city dweller. He didn't grow up around guns. He believed America needed stricter gun control laws, but during BLM, he suddenly said, I got to get myself a gun. And in the wake of what happened on October 7th, there's a lot of Jewish moms out there, I guarantee you, and dads who never know when your synagogue might be attacked. We know specifically people who have made this choice themselves that you have trained.
1: Yes, I was going to say the joke among my neighbors is that Buck has trained more people than the IDF in the last couple of years. Like, I've been taking a lot of Jewish friends in South Florida out for their first time at the range. You know, that's something that I can certainly handle the instruction on, and I'm actually an NRA pistol instructor, so I can take people out there, or you know, NRA certified, so I can take people out there and have give them a kind of 101 pistol day, and I find it, one, very gratifying, and they certainly do too, and a lot of them have gone out, and they now conceal carry, they have firearms in the home, and it just makes people, one, take into their own hands their safety and security, and I think two, it just raises their awareness as well that stuff happens. Nobody would have thought, you know, Clay, I'm 2 degrees removed from, meaning I know someone who knew the woman who worked for Blackstone, which is a very well-known private equity firm. She was a young executive there, a woman, and she was shot by that maniac who just ran into the lobby. I forget when this was, maybe a year ago. Do you remember this? It was right on Park Avenue in Manhattan, lower, you know, kind of down in the 50s. Ran into the lobby and just started shooting people and actually shot the cop. There was an off-duty cop who was there that the guy shot first, and then he just went around and he had nobody else can help you if there's not a cop there and somebody has a gun or a knife in New York. That's the reality. You're on your own. And by the way, they disarm you. That's the point about, Clay, the gun-free zone. There are still shootings in Times Square, just not of law-abiding citizens defending themselves. Well done, New York. Well done, Mom Donnie. You know, they disarm the law-abiding.
3: Now, just think about that. That mom is walking in Times Square in the middle part of the day and gets stabbed to death. I guarantee you the data is going to come out, Buck. What are the odds that the woman who's now dead, who did that stabbing, that is the killer, what are the odds that's the first time she's ever committed a violent criminal offense?
1: Oh,
3: I bet zero.
1: Very, very. I mean, that she's not, yeah, has a long history of shouldn't have been on the street. I think it's very unlikely. Sure enough.
0: Laugh, learn, and hang with the guys. Clay and Buck. Preset on the iHeart app.
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0: 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We got a bunch of calls. Jeff in North Carolina, let's start with you. Jeff, what you got for us?
1: Guys, I'm wondering if this thing plays out to where she's found guilty by reason of insanity, does just a few short months, mental hospital, she gets out. If she's approached by whoever for, say, a book deal or a movie deal or something like that, does her ex-husband have a right to sue her to stop that or either to stop any monetary gain that she might...
0: She has, yeah, thanks for the call. She has a First Amendment right to be able to publish her story and be paid for it. In theory, the children could file a wrongful death claim against their mother, their estates, but then they're minors, so effectively, I presume the father would be the beneficiary there, but he's divorced from her, and in some way, he is suing his spouse. The answer is yes. Would he do it? I don't know. We got into this some, Buck, with O.J. Simpson, for those of you who remember when he was found liable civilly. She doesn't have any kind of substantial assets, to my knowledge. In theory, O.J., I believe, had to sell, like, the Heisman Trophy. He had to sell a lot of his personal belongings, but you couldn't touch his pension from the NFL. Usually pensions are protected. Certain states have so-called, like home is a castle protections where no matter what your home is worth, for instance, in Florida, it is unassailable from a creditor perspective. There's a lot of different ways that can play out. The end result is the dollars are not hugely substantial. I do think you raise an interesting question with the GoFundMe. Reportedly, she has gotten around $1 million. I don't know what her lawyer situation is, how she's paying. That's an interesting question. Allie in South Dakota, you got 30 seconds.
2: Hey, guys. I love your show. I got to get a photo with Clay at Mount Rushmore on July 3rd, and it was the highlight of my summer. I just want to go back to AOC really quick. I am genuinely rooting for her to get the Democratic nomination because an AOC debate against J.D. Vance or Marco Rubio would be absolute must-see TV.
0: I agree with Allie there. I'm glad she has great taste. I had a phenomenal time at Mount Rushmore. Met a lot of our listeners there. We'll be back third hour next.
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3: Prosecutors must decide what's next. I'm Carmen Roberts, Fox News. After yesterday's mistrial in the Lindsay Clancy murder case for killing her three young children, prosecutors in Massachusetts are weighing what to do now. One option is retrying Clancy on the same charges before a different jury.
4: But if prosecutors decide to lower the charges, there could be a bench trial where the judge, rather than a jury, delivers the verdict. There could also be some kind of plea agreement that includes psychiatric commitment. And lastly, the charges could be dismissed entirely. So the trial included 5 weeks of testimony and about 40 hours of deliberations over 6.5 days. Clancy does not deny killing her three children back in 2023, but her attorneys argued during the trial that she had been suffering from postpartum psychosis. On the other hand, prosecutors say she acted deliberately and planned the killings.
3: Fox's C.B. Cotton. CENTCOM confirms U.S. forces launched strikes against Iranian oil tankers after Iran launched several rounds of missiles at American warships.
5: According to CENTCOM, after the IRGC fired two Navy warships, U.S. troops took aim, striking three Iranian crude oil tankers, with one of them located off the coast of Karg Island.

0: cooler temperatures Sunday and Monday for Labor Day as we finish out this long holiday weekend. We'll keep about a 30% chance of showers and storms in as we head through tonight. Otherwise, partly to mostly cloudy skies. Temperatures tonight drop down to right around just below 70 degrees. Sunshine mixing into the clouds on Sunday. Scattered mainly afternoon. Evening showers and storms possible. High temperatures right around or just over 80 degrees. Sunny Monday for Labor Day. Low part of the 80s. Light east breeze. I'm meteorologist Ken Boone from the Weather Channel. Newstalk 94.5 WPTI. Stay connected.
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9: 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And Amanda Knox joins Bobby Cass to talk about surviving prison and life nearly 20 years after being wrongfully accused.
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11: Welcome back in. We are hanging out here on the Clay and Buck Show, hour number 3. Some might say the Wall Street Journal profiled, wildly successful Clay and Buck Show. That's thanks to all you guys. 5 years up, 5 years down. We've gotten, I think, a little bit better as we've gone along, hopefully. And you got us for a bunch more years to come. And in the weekend edition of the Wall Street Journal, there will be a big profile laying out how successful this program has become. That's because of you guys. We are trying to be everywhere.

0: We have 550 AM stations and FM stations out there, including the most recent addition, 106.9 FM, the Las Vegas affiliate that we have, where you can hear us every day from 9 a.m. until noon Pacific time. We just added the opposite coast, basically, with Baltimore, WBAL. We appreciate everybody who is now listening to us on that big signature station. And we continue to roll up a lot of affiliates. You got us on satellite radio. The podcast, I saw they didn't include this in the Wall Street Journal, but I think they had it on the cutting room floor. Maybe there'll be a little additional box of info. Did you see this? I didn't know the numbers. We've had over 500 million podcast downloads as a part of the Clay and Buck show and also the Clay and Buck podcast network. That's an unbelievable number. I saw that and I said, that's crazy. So the number of you that are getting the show on podcast is also extraordinary. And now we're on YouTube. So if you haven't already signed up and subscribed, like I said, last week we had our most watched video ever, nearly 500,000 views for a segment on this program, which is incredible. We're hitting a brand new audience there. And if you click like and subscribe, that helps us. We have a lot of people watching us live right now. This week has been the biggest audience watching live so far, in the tens of thousands, which is a small pinprick of the millions of people out there that are listening every single day on traditional radio. But we thank you for being with us. Okay, we are 2 months out, even if the Wall Street Journal made me look awful in the photos, according to Carol Markowitz. And by the way, before we get into the serious discussion about Michigan and Texas when it comes to Senate primaries, I thought this was interesting and funny, even though I am the butt of the joke here. We have a couple of listeners who sent in emails, and they were taking shots at me. Clay, this is from Edgar. Not a lot of Edgars out there, I might mention. Edgar says, maybe go by Ed. Did you piss off the photographer? Horrible picture. Is your head really that long? It's huge. You look like a deer in the headlights. Do yourself a favor. Remove the picture from your website. Stop talking about it. It should go away after a few years. Well, that doesn't sound great. I'm going to be honest. Maybe Carol Markowitz knew exactly what she was talking about. Thank you for the feedback, Edgar. It's always great to hear from fans. There were some more in here, but I can't find them right now. But I appreciate all of you, and we will get to those. 800, by the way, 282-2882. Okay, couple of things that are out there. Okay, yeah, here's Linda. Why does that photographer hate you? That is a terrible picture. Because of the unfortunate lighting, one side of your... This is really very specific. This is very detailed in its takedown. One side of your face looks gaunt from the shade, while the other side looks puffy and swollen, like a cartoonish toothache, weirdly asymmetrical. Surely he took more than one photo. Why choose that one? Again, just people teeing off on me left and right. I got to stop being photographed. I'm just going to have to retire. Pamela, what did Pamela say? Did she also tee off on me? I can't even keep up. So anyway, the article is up. The article itself, minus the pictures, is very entertaining, and I think you will enjoy it. All right, Buck. We were talking about AOC and the fact that TMZ interviewed her, and that clip is going viral, and she looked very impressive and was doing well. We also have been talking about everything surrounding Abdul El-Sayed and Tallarico. And Tallarico, the clips continue to come out of the things that he has said in public. And I understand that this is considered to be a close race. I think largely it's because Texans don't think Tallarico can win and they haven't felt like they're in a real contestable race. But I do want to play some of this for you because there should be consequences for saying this in a state like Texas. Here is James Tallarico, who says capitalism is an oppressive system, and he links it to white supremacy and climate change. Texans, listen, cut one.
1: I'm so thankful that you asked this question, and also thankful that young activists have really drawn the link between climate change and white supremacy and capitalism in our country. And I think only understanding the ways that all three of those oppressive systems work together, are we going to be able to begin the process of dismantling them?
0: Fuck. Climate change, white supremacy, and capitalism, all oppressive systems that work together. This guy, they are telling you, is ahead in the polls right now in Texas.
2: It's hard to believe, and it doesn't really matter. It's worth noting that, too. The polls don't matter. All that matters is who wins on election day. And we're hearing from people now that Paxton is going to be on the airwaves a lot more spending going on from the pro-Paxton side of things in the media. We will have our friend Michael Berry joining us, I think, tomorrow. The czar of talk, joining us out of Houston. Because he is as dialed in on this as one can possibly be, to give us a sense as to what is maybe concerning about the current state of that Paxton v. Tallarico race, and what is just wait and see, or give it a little time, right? Because I think there's both of those things are true right now. Some of it is Tallarico is doing a little better than one would anticipate. But when he says things like that climate change, I want to make sure I get the trifecta here. Climate change is tied to white supremacy, is tied to, what was the other thing?
0: Capitalism. White supremacy, and climate change are all connected as part of the oppressive systems of America.
2: You'll notice that they throw these things together, and there is ideological connective tissue between these things when it comes to these leftists and the jargon that they rely on. But it is really just socialism, communism. This is a religion of malcontents. This is just telling everybody that whatever frustrations they have, whatever anxieties they have, in many cases really caused actually by the left themselves. They manufacture anxieties, they manufacture delusions. But whatever those things may be, it is the fault of Republicans. And if you just give them, meaning Democrats, power, they will address these things. It's concerning, Clay, because this is effective politics, unfortunately. The politics of resentment and envy have been with human beings for as long as we have had societies, tribes, huts together somewhere in the wilderness. This has been the reality for us. People who aren't where they want to be want an excuse. They don't want accountability. They want an explanation that it is some other group or some other people. This can lead to wars. This can lead to communism. This can lead to a whole bunch of things. And Tallarico is doing that thing while also telling people, I'm here for you. I feel your pain. He knows that there are challenges right now with affordability for people. And I will say the messaging on the right here has not been great. When people say, oh, deal with it, or my generation had it tougher, or whatever it may be, keep in mind that the average, now we get into, is it the average or the median? Is it the mean or the median? But let's just say the average, the mean American home is up 50% in price in 5 years. That's a huge problem for people who believe that home ownership and having a stake in a community that is at least feels somewhat permanent, even though you still have to pay property taxes. That is something that is a policy outcome. That is not the result of the free market working, just so everyone is clear. We could talk about why that is. These were policy decisions that have been made that have led to that, most notably spending and inflation. But that's why housing is so, buying a home is so expensive. And that's something that's a challenge. Healthcare and the quality of care versus the cost of care, that is not because the free market has failed. It is because we have moved further and further from a free market system where people are not accountable for the dollars they spend. They're not accountable for the health decisions they make. It is all just one big lie that somebody else is going to pay for everything. Clay, we're fighting against Santa Claus. In the case of Tallarico, we're fighting against a very odd Santa Claus, but a guy who promises everything will be free and everything will be fixed is always going to have people who want to listen.
0: We've got another one that is just as bad on Tallarico, and then we got an El Sayed. Here is Tallarico saying, Texas oil and gas, it's like cassette tapes. You don't really need it anymore. Cut to.
1: We all know that Texas has been a leader in oil and gas, but in many ways, that's like being a leader in cassette tapes in the 1980s. That industry is not going to last. And if we want to ensure we have an economy that's going to work for our children and our children's children, we got to be ahead of the curve. And Texas has to lead instead of follow on this issue.
2: So he's not just weird. He's also ignorant. He doesn't really understand anything. So does he get a pass on the leftism because he does the whole but I love Jesus too thing? Is that what this is? Because he's got that preacher thing going on, the fact that he's a communist and an ignoramus about how the world functions is not a problem for people? I'm surprised by that. Well, actually, no, I'm not surprised by it, but it's frustrating.
0: I think it's just a sign that a lot of Texans are not yet paying attention. And I hope I'm right about that. I hope as the fall progresses in the next 60 days and people get back to school and they start to recognize that a midterm election is coming up, that they become aware. I stand by this. I think Jasmine Crockett would have been a far more difficult opponent for Ken Paxton than Tallarico is. I really do believe that. Here is Abdul El-Sayed. This is crazy. I would think that this will soon be echoing throughout the state of Michigan. He says, if you want to achieve the American dream, you need to move to Canada because the Canadian dream is far more likely to become a reality. Cut 29.
3: Contrary to what we're taught, that we are the land of opportunity where anyone with a dollar and a dream can make it. In fact, too few people have that first dollar. Economic data shows us that if you want to achieve the American dream, well, you should move to Canada because it's twice as likely there. Here, where you start predicts where you end.
0: Okay. Now, Buck, it's not good to say so much for the American dream, you should move to Canada anywhere. But for all our Michiganders out there listening, the Canada-Michigan rivalry is real. To have someone trying to represent the state of Michigan, remember, and I didn't know this, I'm not great at geography if I haven't been there before, there are parts of Canada that are much, much further south than Michigan, right? So you're talking, my father-in-law lives on the Detroit River. You look across the Detroit River, boom, there is Canada. You go across the Ambassador Bridge, sources close to me, aka my wife, inform me that sometimes kids who grow up in Michigan go to Canada because the drinking age in Canada is 19 and you used to be able to cross back and forth across the border very, very easy. So this is not even the equivalent. I don't think saying you should move to Canada to have a better life would play very well anywhere in America, but I know it doesn't play well in Michigan based on proximity, rivalry, and everything else. These are radical dudes. Abdul El-Sayed is a radical dude to represent Michigan. James Tallarico is a radical dude to represent the state of Texas. I hope that people are paying attention and the money is being spent well enough to make people aware of just how out of step with the average Michigander and Texan these two in particular battleground Senate races may end up being, how far off these guys really are.
2: You know, I think, Clay, with a lot of this, there's multiple messages running at the same time from these candidates and that they speak out of both sides of their mouths to people who don't care what's being said out of the other side, if that makes sense. Meaning that with El-Sayed, he's going to say the things he needs to say for the hard left to be excited and on board because that's who he is. But then when it comes to speaking to a room full of union plumbers or electricians or carpenters or whatever it may be, he's just going to talk affordability, affordability, affordability, and hope that that message completely overrides any concerns that they would have about that weird commie talk where he sounds like some kind of a robot in his getting a master's in gender studies somewhere. Like that part of it, they'll forget about. And that's the game. So I don't know that running, especially because the issues here are so central and so clear about what's going to make a difference in the midterms, I'm not sure that, oh, look at how silly this guy is on this issue, is going to make as much of a difference as we would like it to. It's more on the core issues that people care about, who is saying the right thing. Do you know what I mean? This is
0: I think this is the genius of AOC. She just waved away everything that she argued for about 10 years by saying, oh, you know, we got a little crazy then. Ha ha. Yeah. And Democrats are like, right. Yeah, you know, we did. Let's move on. And I just think this is crazy. By the way, the judge has gotten, I want to make sure my
2: Lindsey Clancy
0: right,
2: case,
0: another jury note. We'll see. It could be them continuing to say we can't reach a verdict. Just FYI, that is the live story Cron on every network right now. So we will update.
2: Can I ask you a question? You can tell me this. Do you think if this goes to a hung jury, it is one or several it's definitely women on the jury who refuse to budge.
0: Several. I have lost. I did not have a lot of faith in liberal white women, to be fair, before this trial started. I have lost so much faith in liberal white women, even more so. I didn't know I could go lower in my personal estimation of them. I've gone a lot lower as this case has continued to play out. I'm just going to be honest with you. We will update you. They are in the courtroom. Breaking news coming very shortly there. We may even be able to take it live for everybody who is following this case. This is day five, I believe, of deliberations. Look, do you need more energy in your life? Are you chasing around the kids? Are you chasing around the grandkids?
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2: Welcome back into Clay and Buck. We have a quick turn here. I just want to say we're watching very closely for any updates on the verdict in the Lindsey Clancy trial. And also, Clay, I'm seeing this. A 56-year-old woman has been arraigned in court now for intimidating Lindsey Clancy jurors. That's how, this is like a middle-aged woman, I'm going to guess a liberal, a middle-aged white woman was intimidating the jury, videoing them in a restricted area. Now they're saying she was trying, I don't know more details than that, but Clay, she's facing serious prison time for trying to tamper with the jury, essentially.
0: We'll give you the absolute latest on that trial when we come back. They're in the courtroom right now.
4: 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Mental mugging with Clay and Buck.
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0: Born on America's darkest day of 9/11, the Tunnel to Towers Foundation has been helping America's heroes ever since. In this 25th anniversary year of 9/11, we honor heroes like New York City Police Department Detective Eric Kaleha. The detective was a Bensonhurst, Brooklyn native, dreamed of being a police officer, and fulfilled that dream by joining the NYPD in 1994.
2: He worked his way up to the rank of detective and answered the call after September 11th, serving at ground zero in the months that followed. In 2022, he was diagnosed with multiple cancers tied to his heroic service. Just 5 months later, he passed away from a 9/11-related illness. Eric is survived by his wife, Marilyn, and his two children.
0: To honor his life and service, Tunnel to Towers paid off the mortgage on the Kaleha family home through its Fallen First Responder Home program. 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That's T, the number 2T.org.
16: Sports teams, I'm Roger Stern. Americans on the move this holiday weekend, and it's costing more to drive or fly.
17: With ongoing conflicts in the Middle East driving up the price of jet fuel, AAA says travelers are paying about 2% more for airfare over the Labor Day holiday weekend than they did this time last year, but nearly 20% more for top destinations.
16: Fox's Jonathan Seri. 10 days after the devastating flood that hit Nepal, rescuers found two more victims alive.
18: A woman was submerged underneath a building. Meanwhile, another miracle today. A man was found inside a 740-foot tunnel at a hydropower project.
16: One person rescued yesterday says he saw other people alive. 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
19: Temperatures Sunday and Monday for Labor Day as we finish out this long holiday weekend. We'll keep about a 30% chance of showers and storms in as we head through tonight. Otherwise, partly to mostly cloudy skies. Temperatures tonight drop down to right around just below 70 degrees. Sunshine mixing into the clouds on Sunday. Scattered mainly afternoon. Evening showers and storms possible. High temperatures right around or just over 80 degrees. Sunny Monday for Labor Day. Low part of the 80s. Light east breeze. I'm meteorologist Ken Boone from the Weather Channel. News Talk 94.5 WPTI. Stay connected.
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0: Welcome back in, Clay and Buck. All right, update from inside of the courtroom. The judge basically says, even though you remain deadlocked, which is the note from the jury that came today around the middle of the afternoon here, just in the last 20 minutes or so, go back and keep deliberating. So this was the same thing the judge said yesterday. I don't know how many times the judge can continue to send back a deadlocked jury to continue deliberations. Some of you out there may well have tried cases where this has happened many different times. It's not that common to have a jury multiple times basically tell the judge, we're not going to agree. And the judge keeps saying, go back and keep talking. Buck, I don't know what the actual numbers are here. I would be very surprised if the men, there are only three men on this jury, I would be very surprised if the three men on this jury are saying, we think she is not guilty. I would be very surprised simultaneously, based on what we've seen from the behavior of women in Massachusetts, if all nine women were saying she's guilty. Does that make sense? I think if this would be miserable if you are the men who are saying, but she killed her three kids, and some of the women on this jury just keep saying, but she was really depressed. You don't understand. And we were talking about this off air. My wife is super fired up about this. And her argument is that women are not talking enough among themselves about how there are now going to be arguments that are made that women, because of their hormones, can't make rational decisions. And that was actually an argument that used to be made 100 years ago.
2: The term hysteria actually is related to the Greek for, I think it's womb or uterus or something, and that's where...
0: A hysterectomy, obviously, corrected to that, is connected to that as well. So her argument is, we keep saying, hey, we want women in positions of power, and then when a mom kills her three kids, a ton of women show up and say, oh, but she was really depressed. And then my kids, who have actually been paying attention to this now, one of them said, hey, on TikTok, Dad, there are now guys arguing, why can't men say, hey, our testosterone levels were really high, or I was taking steroids. Why can't men cite their own hormone levels to argue that they aren't responsible for criminal behavior? Which, I got to be honest with you, is not a crazy take if we're going to start saying. And I come back to two things. That Irina Zarutska murder. If you watch that guy stab her in cold blood on the Charlotte public transit, and your immediate response was, well, he's probably mentally ill, he shouldn't be held accountable for that first degree murder, I question how many of you did that who are now saying Lindsey Clancy isn't responsible. And Buck, you were just talking about the young mom who got stabbed in Times Square in the middle of the day. They shot because the woman was brandishing a knife, the woman who committed that murder, so she is dead. But she was mentally ill. Should the young mom who got stabbed in Times Square, should the person who did that, if she were still living, not be charged and convicted of first-degree murder? I just think we are opening a huge can of worms. If I was depressed or my hormones were behaving in a way that isn't normal, and so I can't be held criminally responsible for strangling to death my three children, I just think we're going to a dark place where you're going to see a lot more of these arguments coming out. And frankly, when evil happens, I'm not very interested in making excuses personally for evil.
2: I mentioned this, Clay, on Twitter or on X, and I would direct anyone to go check it out. Not just my little musing on the subject, although that might be of interest to some. But the article in question is about 20, 21 years ago. New York Times did this piece. And this is back when the Times used to at least do occasional acts of real reporting, maybe by accident, but it would happen. And the New York Times came up with this idea, or rather was exploring this idea, that for forensic psychiatrists, so these are people whose specialty is in the intersection of mental health, the psychological and psychiatric realm and the law. So the criminally insane is something that forensic psychiatrists would be dealing with on a regular basis. And they kept running into, when people would spend time studying, analyzing, interviewing the worst of the worst murderers, they would find that the justifications, not justifications really, but the explanations, the analyses, the assessments of why they did what they did always fell short, didn't make sense, seemed kind of, and that they kept coming back to one word, evil. That these people enjoyed cruelty, suffering, extreme, psychological duress and terror of other human beings, felt zero remorse, knew what they were doing, chose to keep doing it, were well aware of what was going on. And I thought one of the even more interesting things was that they were able to map out using CT scan of the brain that, Clay, when people who are they refer to them in the piece, I believe, as predatory psychopaths. Because there are a lot of psychopaths. Psychopathy is far more common in society than people realize. But predatory psychopaths, criminal, mass murderers, you know, your people like Ted Bundy and Manson and this, people who have that psychological profile, when they see extreme violence, even if it's a natural disaster or if it's, violence and warfare, their brain reacts differently to it.
0: Yeah.
2: So you start to say, okay, well, in meaning that like it actually hits their pleasure center and not their empathy or not their fear center. They look at this and they go, ooh. Now, at some point, you can even get into, as we get a better understanding of the mind, well, then maybe that's just the way their mechanics work or something. And so does that change their culpability? To which I would just say, to me, if you're criminally insane to the point where you have harmed people, isn't that a better... Isn't the notion that you could be criminally insane and let out of prison ever utterly backwards? Because if you're a person who has had their faculties and did a bad thing could be reformed and more trusted in their reform than a person who is completely bonkers and did something horrible and then you're told later, now they're stable? Says who?
0: I'll give you an even darker example of the Lindsey Clancy defense. People who are into child porn are into kids. Their brain is wired differently, as you were just saying, Buck. That's why we have to protect them from kids. Are you just going to say, well, yeah, that's the way, that's, yeah, well, protect them from being in proximity to kids, protect the kids from them. Are you now just going to say, well, it's the way their brains are wired. What can we do? Because there are, by the way, some sick people on primarily the left now that will say that.
2: Yes, they will.
0: They understand. And so I just, look, there are some things that are so evil that we have to make it clear that we are not going to excuse it in any way. You and I agree on this. Child murder is the worst thing that a human can do. To make any excuses for it at all is, to me, a failure when it comes to the most basic responsibility of adults everywhere, which is protecting children. Your point is a good one, where you might sit around and say, hey, what should the tariff rate be with Canada? And you can argue and we can have a debate about how to bring back manufacturing and all these things. When I hear people say Lindsey Clancy should not be found guilty because her hormones are an issue and she was really sad, it makes me angry to even have to respond to that argument, because I think even by taking it as an argument, that's a difficult spot to take. To celebrate her is even a step beyond that. And frankly, I think we've seen into the dark soul of much of the nation in the response in this case.
2: I really mean this, you know, doing this show, which is always, because we are live and unscripted, and it's a work in progress because we are progressing as we do the work every day. And it gives us an excuse both to learn a lot so that we can come to the show not just equipped with current events, but facts and background for the analysis. And so I just am able to pull this up because I was curious as we're having this discussion. When was the first time somebody used the insanity defense? Because this because psychology as a field of study has not been around for that long. Did you have something on the insanity defense?
0: Well, I think one of the first was Daniel Sickles, who we talked about, the individual who killed his wife's lover, who later became a Civil War general, lost his leg at the Battle of Gettysburg, and was one of the successful men of his era. He argued that he was overcome with rage when his wife was cheating on him. He saw her paramour and he killed her, and he was found not guilty by reason of insanity.
2: So you mentioned the Civil War. It's interesting. That's right around the time when it first appeared anywhere.
0: Yeah.
2: But the first appearance was in England. Obviously, English common law is a huge precedent for our own system and everything else. Something called the Manhattan Rule, I think is, I don't know how to pronounce this. It's M'. This is from Psychology Today. The insanity defense was born in England in 1843. So Clay, just some years before the case you said it in this country about Sickles. The Manhattan Rule was established by Daniel Manhattan, who was psychotic, was acquitted of attempting to assassinate the British Prime Minister. Following public debate over this verdict, the House of Lords established the Manhattan Rule, which became the foundational legal test for insanity in both Britain and the United States. Under this rule, a defendant must prove they had a disease of the mind that stopped them from understanding the nature of their actions or understanding right from wrong. Now,
0: and this goes to
2: I don't think Lindsay Clancy, by the way, fits that description. I think that she knew what she was doing. She planned out what she was doing. She was aware of everything, and she knew that it wasn't a good thing. She didn't think that this was somehow going to, you know, bring about the Messiah or something by murdering her own children. So what was anyway? Sorry, you were saying.
0: So no, I was just going to say this goes to again the foundation of most crimes is the actus rea and the mens rea. The act itself is being acknowledged in this defense, i.e. you did kill someone. They're saying you lack the mental capacity, the mens rea, to be responsible for it. Now, in the case of someone like Daniel Sicklesbuck, what it provided was an avenue for a jury to say, yeah, he may have done it, but the other guy deserved it, right? I mean, that was basically the argument he made, which is different than what she is saying.
2: Right. That branched off, actually, as I said, crime of passion became an affirmative defense that now is an off branch of what you're talking about, which was the temporary insanity of finding your wife with a lover. Crime of passion, I think I said that they got rid of those rules. You guys in Texas, you don't mess around. They got rid of those rules in like the 70s as an affirmative defense.
0: I think, again, you're going to see way more psychology-related defenses, hormone-related defenses, and I think it just is an ultimate direct attack on the most important part of humanity, in my mind, which is individual responsibility. But we will continue to update you. Doesn't sound like there's going to be a verdict, certainly not while we're on the air today.
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0: welcome in to, well, really to the end of Clay and Buck for the day. We will be back tomorrow, though, which is exciting, and every day thereafter. And want to, again, tell you, please go check out the piece on us in the Wall Street Journal. I think it'll be on the print version this weekend. Very nice. The Wall Street Journal, very nice, saying lovely things about Clay and Buck. They're beautiful over at the Wall Street Journal. Beautiful, a great paper, doing huge numbers. We love them over there. And they did a great piece, a profile on the show. And I think it also just reflects, truly, it reflects really well on the audience, all of you, for this program, because they're like, yeah, you guys are doing it the right way, and you're doing it day by day and piece by piece, and not relying on nonsense and chicanery and skullduggery and conspiracy and craziness to get people to tune in. So here we go. John, this is M on the Talkbacks. Hit it.
1: Guys, this banning of flock cameras is democracy at work. The voters are saying, get those things the hell out of here, off the streets. I don't want to be surveilled. I mean, in spite of the fact that you don't have a right to an expectation of privacy driving on the road, because driving's a privilege. God bless you guys. See you later.
0: Thank you. Fair point. And that's why we're talking about it. Yeah, people, I mean, I'm not, you don't, there's not like a constitutional right to have flock cameras. I'm not saying that that the government should necessarily be able to just override the will of the people. But I just think, Clay, on balance, it's about guiding the usage of, it should be about guiding the usage of the technology, not just getting rid of it. So I'm advocating.
2: Let's have some fun to close here, by the way. Allison in California, the Patriot Radio, Jay.
3: Oh, my God, I just looked at that photo. It's like the photographer gave Buck some sort of instant facelift and just a massive glow up, and just thought Clay wasn't worth the effort and just gave him a little blur.
0: Hey, that's just a photo of me in a T-shirt. There's no AI or anything. There's no
2: finishing. Pam in Alaska continuing to pile on. H.
4: Can we rule out that Clay's head may have actually just gotten larger? I mean, we know he went on his book tour, and we had the grandmas in line getting touchy-feely and built a home in Florida, I think, with a pool, with a view of a pool. And he's poised to buy his WNBA team. I don't know. He's got some swagger. Is it possible his head did get bigger? I mean, it could just be science.
0: Shots fired, buddy.
2: Yes.
0: Pam, lighting you up from a distance.
2: All the women.
0: Lighting you up like the Iranian Navy.
2: All the women just teeing off on me. In all seriousness, go read the piece. It's a good one. We thank you for the privilege of talking to you every single day.
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12: Firing in retaliation. I'm Roger Stern, Fox News. U.S. Central Command says U.S. forces struck 3 Iranian oil tankers this morning after Iran launched several rounds of missiles at 2 American warships. Fox's Trey Yingst with the latest.
13: Some video is circulating from CENTCOM showing these U.S. strikes, trying to send a message to the Iranians that if they target U.S. warships, there will be an even greater response. CENTCOM Commander Admiral Brad Cooper released this statement saying, "Let the message to the IRGC be clear. If you shoot at 2 of our ships, we will impose an even higher economic cost, taking out 3 of yours." Similar statements were made by the Secretary of War, Pete Hegseth. This exchange of fire again happening in the Gulf of Oman off the coast of Iran. And the United States says they remain prepared should there be additional missile fire against warships.
12: This follows a month of relative calm before peace negotiations collapsed. And speaking of Iran, millions of Americans hitting the road, heading to airports this Labor Day weekend, with Iran war making travel more expensive.
14: AAA says travelers are paying about 2% more for airfare over the Labor Day holiday weekend than they did this time last year, but nearly 20% more for top destinations.
12: Fox's Jonathan Sari. AAA says gas is 94 cents more a gallon than it was last year. And the U.S. envoy, Steve Witkoff, Jared Kushner, in Moscow for talks aimed at ending Russia's war against Ukraine. They've met with Russian President Vladimir Putin before traveling to Kyiv tomorrow for talks with Ukrainian President Volodymyr Zelensky. The trip is part of a renewed U.S. effort to restart the stalled peace negotiations. Both Russia and Ukraine have agreed to a temporary pause in strikes on each other's capitals. 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

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Just use the keyword Mike or Michael, and you can TMA, tell me anything, or AMA, ask me anything. If you want to follow me on social media, Facebook, Instagram, X, they're all pretty much at Michael D. Brown. So you can find me on all of those. Go follow me on social media. Let's get started. Somewhere, 1961, picture this, 1961, a suburb. There's a woman standing in a kitchen, and that kitchen is the envy of the entire neighborhood. She has an automatic dishwasher. She has the electric dryer. So she is not bent over a wash tub every Monday the way that her mom was. There's a station wagon in the driveway. Maybe the station wagon's got one of those wood panels on the side. She's got a husband. He's got a good job. And she now has an afternoon in front of her

nothing in it. Nothing to do. Because every machine in that house got sold to her as freedom. Every one of them handed her back an hour of her day. Why, this is going to save you time. This is going to allow you to do whatever you want to do. And you know what she's doing? She's quietly losing her mind. And she can't tell you why she's losing her mind. She has everything that all the... Now, for all you young whippersnappers listening, the word is magazines. I don't know whether you know what a magazine is or not, but maybe you ought to go to Barnes & Noble or some bookstore and find their magazine rack and go look at a magazine, because those were the thing in 1961. And this woman has everything that those magazines told her that she needed to want. Not that she needed, but those are things that she should want. And she stands in that spotless kitchen in the middle of the afternoon, and she feels like she is disappearing. Now, there's a writer named Betty Friedan. Betty Friedan went and sat with hundreds of women like her, and she gave that feeling a name. She called it, quote, the problem that has no name. And that was the whole trouble. Nobody could say out loud what was wrong. Because on paper, when you looked at her life, as I just described it, there was nothing wrong. The bills were paid, the house was clean, the freezer was full, and the woman standing in the middle of all of that was so antsy, she wanted to climb out of her own skin. Now, here's what I'm telling you about a housewife from 1961. Because the richest man in the world has just promised that same exact life to every single one of us. Yes, you and me. And this guy thinks he's doing us a favor. Now, let me tell you what the promise is. Here's the pitch. I'll try to be as fair as I can, because the man makes it in good faith. He's a true believer. Elon Musk, richest man in the world. Elon Musk says that the robots and AI, artificial intelligence, are going to take the jobs. A lot of them. In fact, he even says maybe most of the jobs. Maybe he's right about that part. I really don't know. And his answer, in his own words that he posted back in April, was this, quote, universal high income via checks issued by the federal government is the best way to deal with unemployment caused by artificial intelligence, close quote. Not universal basic income that we've talked about on this program and my local program for a long time. No, he says universal high income. And he puts the words high income in capital letters. Elon Musk says that the machines are going to make stuff. They're going to make so much stuff, and that stuff's going to be made so cheaply that there will not even be any inflation. No inflation whatsoever. He says, and again, a direct quote, that everybody could have a penthouse if they want it. So there's the deal. That's the deal he put on the table. Now, I know the AI does the work. The government mails you the money. And you, me, all of us, we are set free. You would never set an alarm clock again. The commute from your home to your office on whatever interstate, in the snow or the blowing, you know, haboob down in Arizona, or the freezing, you know, the lake effect snows in New England. No, that's done. I mean, that's just done. It's over with. No more sitting in a meeting that should or could have been an email. No more building one more slideshow, that PowerPoint that nobody, you know, reads anyway. The pension, they will pension you off, he claims, at 40, to go do whatever your heart desires. Now, being completely honest with you, I hear part of that, and part of me kind of likes that. Now, admit it, you may have daydreamed exactly the same thing. Maybe not the universal high income part, but you've dreamed of that day when you're not setting an alarm clock, you've got all the money you need in the bank, and you get up and you do whatever you want to do. It's the endless weekend, sleeping in on a Tuesday, never answering to anybody again.
I have sat in traffic on I-25 here in Denver, and I thought at times, wouldn't it be something to just be done with all of it? So let me be the one to slow us down. Because I think the guy selling us the golden cage, not the golden age, the golden cage, and he doesn't even know he's doing it. Because we're all asking the wrong question. Here's the thing that I think Musk gets wrong. And it's the thing that the whole idea gets wrong. He thinks the problem with losing your job is that the money stops coming. So if you can keep the money coming, you have solved, air quotes here, the problem. Mail the check and whatever wound you have closes. It heals itself. Hallelujah, he says. But the money was never the whole wound. I want you to think about and ask anybody who's ever actually lost a job. Not a paycheck, a job. The panic is not only about the mortgage. It is that Tuesday morning when you have nowhere to be. There is the question of the barbecue. So what do? And you do not have an answer for anybody about what you do. And they're your own children, watching you, learning something you never meant to teach them. Work is how we eat. It is how a whole lot of us know who we are. Take away the job, hand somebody a check, and you have paid the mortgage and left the real world wide open. I don't think that's a hunch. In fact, I'll just say bluntly, that is not a hunch. Look at what happens to the people who already have the money and no reason to get up. Start where we started, with Frieden's housewives back in 1961. Those women I just described to you early at the beginning of this segment, they weren't poor at all. That was the entire point. They had the appliances. They had the free time. They had the feeling of security. What they did not have was the sense that the day needed them in it. And here's a piece of history that ought to just stop you in your tracks. All through the late 1950s and on into the 1960s, doctors were writing prescriptions for tranquilizers for these women by the millions. First it was Milton, and then Valium. And there is a reason the Rolling Stones wrote a song called Mother's Little Helper. An entire generation of women with everything money could buy, and we handed them a pill just to get through the afternoon. Sit with that for a moment. It's the Weekend with Michael Brown. Hang tight. I'll be right back.

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Text line, of course, is always open, 33103, keyword Mike or Michael. 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KOA. It's located at 850 AM, 94.1 FM. You hit that as a preset. So you have that always on your phone, always on your app. And then Monday through Friday from 9 to noon Mountain Time, you hit that preset KOA station and you can hear the weekday program. Back to my Housewives of 1961 and Elon Musk's answer about guaranteed high income for everybody. I just told you in that last segment, you know, the Rolling Stones wrote a song called Mother's Little Helper. They wrote that song because a whole generation of women, with everything that money could buy. And what we do? We drugged them. Now, let me be careful, because I promise you I would keep the facts straight. I cannot, and I won't, stand up and give you a clean stat on how many of those women were truly depressed, or how many of them were drinking, or even drinking excessively. That number doesn't exist in any honest form that I could find anywhere, and anybody who quotes you one is probably guessing. But what I can tell you is documented, and it's really ugly. We medicated a generation of comfortable, idle women, and Friedan sat with hundreds of them and found a misery that nobody could name. Now, look at what those same women did with all of that freedom. Ms. Friedan tells this story, and this story has really stuck with me. An alumni group out in the suburbs held a little workshop. The subject was how women in the middle of their lives could go back to work. 25 women signed up. Now, the only homework, the one thing they were asked to do, was come back to the second meeting, but come back with a resume. Write down who you are and what you can do. Out of the 25 women, one wrote the resume. Only one. Now, the other 24 didn't write it because they were lazy, but because when you have been out of the game long enough, sitting still long enough, the muscles that it takes to try something new starts to waste away. I think it's the hardest thing in the world to start climbing when you have spent years just learning how to sit on your butt. Now, before you tell me that, oh, Michael, this is all ancient history. This is really, you're talking about women, 1961. This is some story about bored housewives, you know, 60-some years ago. Look at us now. We already ran a version of this experiment on the whole country. Over the last 20 years, we handed ourselves more screens, more streaming, more convenience than any people who've ever lived on this planet. And the number of Americans who read for pleasure fell by 40%. 40%. When we got handed all that free time, we didn't reach up for the bookshelf. We reached for the phone. There's my preview. That is what liberation actually looks like when the necessity goes away and nothing takes the place of necessity. And it is not only the bored, it is the broken too. Think about what happens to a man who loses his job and can't find more, can't find anything else. The research on this is very real, and I'm going to flag it as research because the causes tangle together, and I don't want to try to oversell it to you. But study after study links long stretches of unemployment, especially for the male species, to higher rates of suicide and substance abuse. So you take away a man's work, keep his bills paid, and a frightening number of those men still fall apart because you never touched the actual wound. You just kept the lights on the wound while it was bleeding out. Now, let me make the other side's case, and I'll make it as strong as possible, maybe stronger. If I skip the good version, why would you trust me on the rest of this? Here's what the smart people who want this will tell you. First, if the robots really are coming for our jobs, then people are still going to have to eat, and a check is the humane thing to do for those who've lost their jobs. We just simply cannot let families go because a machine got cheaper.
Okay, fair argument. And then second, they will tell you purpose does not have to come from a job at all. Free a person from work they hated, and they'll finally write that book they kept telling themselves they would write. They might actually start the business they've been dreaming about. They might go out and coach the kids' team. They might care for the aging parent. Give a professor tenure. We know we don't get a lazy man. You usually get their best work. Third, and this is the strongest card, they will tell you we've actually tested this. We have handed people cash, no strings. They don't blow it. They stabilize. Some of them work more. Some of them work less. And they're right about that we have tested it. In fact, I looked at my own state right here in Colorado. We tested it here. I want to tell you about Colorado's own experiment. It's called the Denver Basic Income Project. It's a real program studied by the University of Denver here in, right where I'm sitting. They gave cash, no strings attached, to people who were living on the street or right on the edge of it. And the study found some really good news. People took that money and they got into housing. Their finances got steadier. So for the study program, for the project, it worked. So am I about to tell you that a program that helped homeless folks get off the street was a bad thing? No, I'm not going to do that. I will tell you, it helped. That's as far as I will go. It helped. You can go read it. But look hard at what that experiment really was, because this is where the whole argument turns. Here's what Denver did. Denver gave some very targeted money for a very limited time to the poorest people in this city to solve one specific emergency, which was that they had no roof over their heads. And for that job, doing just that job, the cash worked. That is a completely different thing from mailing a permanent check to every person in the country forever so that none of us ever have to work again. You might say that one is a fire extinguisher for a family whose house is burning to the ground, and the other's deciding to soak the whole neighborhood in gasoline and call it warmth. Helping one man in a crisis get back on his feet? I think that's the opposite of paying a healthy man to sit on his back, lay on his butt for the rest of his life. So when somebody points at this study out of Denver, sees the results, and says, see, universal income works, they are very quietly swapping the one thing for the other and hoping that nobody notices. And that promise that we will all use our freedom to make art, start companies, I'd actually love to believe that. But the housewife, the one housewife with the resume, already answered that question. The 40% drop in reading already answered it too. For lucky few with a fire already lit, sure, but for most of us, most of the time, the thing that gets us up off the couch, out the door, is that we have to. Take away the have to, and I think for a lot of people, for a lot of good people, the getting up goes right along with it. So step back, and let's take a look at the entire board, because I want you to look at who's actually holding out the check. Because I think who's holding out the check really tells us a lot. And that's coming up next. It's The Weekend with Michael Brown. Text line 33103. Keyword Michael. Be right back.

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2: Fox News, I'm Carmen Roberts. U.S. Envoy Steve Witkoff and Jared Kushner met with Russian President Vladimir Putin in Moscow today, trying to revive peace talks ahead of their first official visit to Ukraine. Now, the two sides agreed to pause attacks on each other's capitals for the weekend.
3: Just hours before, the Ukrainian military said Russia launched 167 attack drones overnight. At least five people were killed. And Reuters reports one person was killed by a Ukrainian drone strike in Russia's Belgorod region.
2: Fox's Jill Nato. Meantime, the U.S. struck three Iranian ships after Tehran fired on an American aircraft carrier. No U.S. injuries reported. And Hurricane Lowell, Category 4 storm, expected to spin up winds and rain for the western Hawaiian Islands. 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
4: Cooler temperatures Sunday and Monday for Labor Day as we finish out this long holiday weekend. We'll keep about a 30% chance of showers and storms in as we head through tonight. Otherwise, partly to mostly cloudy skies. Temperatures tonight drop down to right around or just below 70 degrees. Sunshine mixing into the clouds on Sunday. Scatter mainly afternoon. Evening showers and storms possible. High temperatures right around or just over 80 degrees. Sunny Monday for Labor Day. Low part of the 80s. Light east breeze. I'm meteorologist Ken Boone from the Weather Channel. Newstalk 94.5 WPTI. Stay connected.
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Welcome back to The Weekend with Michael Brown. 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Search for a podcast with the name The Situation with Michael Brown. The Situation with Michael Brown. Once you find that, hit that subscribe button. Leave a 5-star review because that helps us in the rankings. And then once you've done that, it will automatically download all 5 days of the weekday program and the weekend program. So you'll get all 6 days of my broadcast. So don't forget, subscribe to The Situation with Michael Brown podcast. We're talking about this universal basic high income that Elon Musk says we're going to need to take care of people once AI takes all of the jobs. And as I read through the articles about this, I kept thinking, wait a minute, who's actually offering this? So let's step back for a moment and let's look at the whole board. Look at who is holding out the check. The people telling us not to worry about the machines taking our jobs are the exact same people building the machines that they say are going to take our jobs. And here's the tale. Those people, you look at an Elon Musk, a Jeff Bezos, a Warren Buffett, even that despicable Bill Gates, they work harder than anybody alive. Take Musk, for example. Musk sleeps at the factory. These men are consumed by their work. It is the meaning of their entire lives. And they have decided that the rest of us do not want ours. That you and I would be perfectly content just cashing a check and getting out of the way. Here's what that check really is. I would call it severance. It is the going away money you hand somebody on their last day. Except this time, it never stops coming because they never want you to come back. It is a payment from the people who no longer need you to make sure you just go away quietly. Think about what that makes you. In a country where your income does not come from your work, it comes from a check the government mails you, funded by taxing a handful of tech companies, you don't have a job. You've got an allowance. And the hand that writes the check can change the amount, can change the rules, can change what you have to do to keep it. Anytime it likes to make those changes, that is not independence. That is the most comfortable leash ever built on a human being. In Colorado, we have something called the Taxpayer Bill of Rights. The people who wrote the Taxpayer Bill of Rights in Colorado understood something very simple. Money is power. And the closer you keep it to your own pocket, the freer you are. Universal incomes run in exactly the opposite direction. Universal income takes the whole country's income, routes it back through Washington, D.C., hands it back to you as a favor. Oh, you're going to be more comfortable. You would not be more free. In fact, I think you would be less free. Let's think about the choices that we're discussing. Now, I'm not against leisure. I like a day off as much as the next guy, probably more. I'm horrible at taking days off because I love what I do. But I also know that there are times when I know, oh my gosh, I need to take a few days off. I need to take a week off. Because I know that I'm beginning to burn myself out. And I know that I just need to rest and relax. And I'm not telling you the machines are not coming because the machines are coming. And we better think really hard about what we do when the machines get here. I am telling you that here is a check, now go away, is not the answer. I think instead that's a surrender. It kind of looks like generosity. It works like a sedative. It works like the pills that we were giving those women in 1961. Oh, it'll keep your body alive. It lets the purpose for living die and then calls that a solution. That woman in the 1961 kitchen had everything they told her would make her happy. And she was, as I told you, she was just antsy. She wanted to climb out of her own skin. That should have been a warning. 60 years later, the richest man alive looked at the same deal, endless comfort and nothing you're needed for, and decided to offer it to all of us, and he called it the future. I think we ought to want more for ourselves than a full refrigerator and an empty day.
Every number, every study, the Denver Report, all of it has been sourced. You can find all of it online if you want to go look yourself. But I would be interested in what you think about this. Send me a text. Text line, of course, always open, 33103, keyword Mike or Michael. And let me ask you a question. If that check showed up tomorrow and you never had to work again, would you take it? Now, I'm not talking about winning the lottery. I'm not talking about, you know, an inheritance. I'm talking about what I just described as the universal basic income. If all of everything I just described were to come about, or it was offered to you, just you, would you take it? Be honest, text me, and tell me why. Because I've thought long and hard about it. And my reaction would be, I don't know if I'd take it or not. I didn't say no. I didn't say yes. I said, I don't know. And the reason I say I don't know is because, oh, I'd still find something to do. I know I would. You know why I know I would? I could retire today if I wanted to. I don't want to. I love what I do, and it gives me something to look forward to, and I love bringing you this kind of stuff. Now, let's switch gears real quickly. I want to put you on a street corner in the Queens. Yeah, we got from Denver to the Queens. Two shops, same block. Same product on the shelf. One of them did everything the government asked. They filled out the application. They waited more than 2 years for their license. They paid the fees. They paid the taxes. They put in the cameras, the security cameras. They hung the state seal in the window. They checked the ID of everybody that walks in. The other shop didn't do a single one of those things. No license, no taxes, no seals. Just a fella behind the counter and the cash box. Now tell me which one's busy. Which one do you think's busy? You already know. The shop that followed the rules is the one that's struggling. Because in New York, following the rules means your product costs more. And the guy down the block who skipped all of that can undercut you every single day. This is not a story about a lazy business owner. This is a story about a government that made the legal thing cost more than the illegal thing and then stood there, amazed that people kept buying from the guy with the cash box that didn't follow any of the rules. Now, keep that picture because New York just came up with a way to make it worse. Now, before I get to the new idea, let's be honest about how this street corner got built, because the new idea only makes sense once you see the foundation underneath it. New York legalized marijuana, and then did the most New York thing imaginable. It taxed it, put a fee on it, layered rule on rule on rule until legal weed became the most expensive marijuana, most expensive weed you could buy. There's a state tax, a local tax. There's a tax based on how strong the product is. There are licensing costs, compliance costs. And sitting on top of all of that is a federal rule, Section 280E, that says marijuana businesses can't deduct normal business expenses the way every other business in this country can. So those marijuana operators pay tax on what they take in, not on what they actually make. You run a corner store like that, and you'll be closed before Christmas. The part that should stop you? The entire pitch for legalization was that we would finally kill that black market. We would bring the black market into the light. We would tax it, regulate, put the dealers out of business. That was the deal sold to New Yorkers. It didn't happen. At the low point a couple of years ago, New York had something like 120 legal shops open, while nearly 4,900 applications sat in a pile gathering dust. And at the very same time, by New York's own reckoning, about 2,900 illegal shops were operating in New York City alone. The governor's own people looked at the wreckage and called it, and I'm quoting here, deep-seated issues. Really? The legal side has clawed its way back since then to about 640 shops today. Real progress, but the gap never closed. The illegal guy, he's still cheaper because he pays nothing. Oh, but there's a new idea. That's next. I'll be right back.

0: There's a lot of uncertainty in the world right now. Global conflict is escalating. Headlines are changing by the minute, and no one knows what comes next. It's times like these when you realize just how important it is to be prepared. After all, in any kind of crisis or emergency, the last thing you want to be doing is panicking and scrambling for basic necessities like food and water. That's where My Patriot Supply comes in. They're America's number one most trusted resource for emergency preparedness. 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

0: Welcome back to Weekend with Michael Brown. Glad to have you with me. We're talking marijuana in New York, right? So the whole idea about legalizing marijuana was, oh, we'll get rid of the black market. We'll tax it and we'll drive it out of business. And what they've actually done is they've made the legal marijuana much more expensive than the illegal marijuana. So guess who's selling more? So this past June, the New York Assembly passed a new bill. It creates something called a cannabis wage board. Here's what it does. It sets up a panel of three people, one from the marijuana industry, one from the labor unions, and one member picked by the state labor commissioner. You know what that panel's job is? Deciding what everybody in the marijuana business will be paid. Not just the clerk that's selling it to you across the counter, the people that are growing it, the people packaging it, the people driving it around, the people selling it. Three people sitting up in Albany setting the wage for an entire industry by committee. Now, the board holds some hearings, and then by the end of 2027, it hands the government its recommended wages. Wow. The bill passed both houses back in June. And because the easy version of the story is so wrong, this is not some union power grab. The same bill actually strips out an old requirement that these shops cut labor-based deals with the unions. So the unions didn't clean up here either. And it isn't only my side of the aisle raising an eyebrow at how crazy this is. Crystal People Stoke, the Buffalo Democrat who helped write New York's legalization law in the first place, she's come out and said she doesn't think a privately owned business should be forced to pay what it pays every worker for the whole public to read. That's a piece of the same bill. So one of the people who built legal weed in New York is uneasy with this wage control. You're allowed to be uneasy too. The people behind it are not cartoons. I just think they're silly. The people who actually work in the business, the person behind the counter, the person trimming the plants in the warehouse, the person driving deliveries in the rain, those are workers, same as any other workers. And right now, there's no floor under what they can be paid. The owners took the licenses and the investors' money. They built an industry that moves real product and real cash, and a lot of those owners would happily pay their people as little as they can get away with. A wage board is nothing exotic. New York uses exactly this tool to force fast food workers and for farm workers to be paid more than they might be. And of course, they claim that it's a fair floor set out in the open after public hearings. And if your business model only pencils out because you're underpaying the folks doing the work, then maybe that's not a business worth protecting, I'd say. Nobody on my side of the aisle should be comfortable waving off a working person's paycheck, because there's a real argument. They of course, they want more money. But a wage floor does not land on the boss. It lands on the price tag of the product or the service. So when the government raises the cost of running the legal shop, that shop has two choices. Eat that cost or pass it on. And these marijuana shops have nothing left to eat it with, because they already went through everything the government piled on top of them. The taxes, the fees, the rules, the money on them they never got to keep. There's no cushion left. So the cost goes where it always goes. Onto the shelf, onto the product, the legal gram of marijuana that gets more expensive. Now, remember I said let's go to that street corner in Queens? Let's go back there again. Because there's one competitor in this entire story who does not have to call the wage board, does not have to file a wage report, does not have to raise his prices one dime. That's the guy selling the marijuana with a cash box. He doesn't answer to Albany. He never has, and he never will. So every single dollar this board adds to the cost of legal weed is a dollar of advantage the state is handing for free to the illegal dealer it swore they were going to run out of business. You follow that all the way down to the person it actually lands on? It is not the executive in the corner office who gets hurt worst. He'll sell the company or move to a friendlier state. That's the bud tender, the exact worker this bill was written to help. Because when the legal store finally can't win the price fight against the untaxed shop door two doors down, well, they go dark. And the stores in New York are already going dark. That clerk isn't earning the higher wage. That clerk is earning nothing, standing in front of a shop with a for lease sign in the window while the guy with the cash box is hiring and selling more. Now, I could stand here in Denver and lecture New York all night long, but I'd be a hypocrite. Colorado legalized recreational marijuana in 2012. We opened the stores in 2014. We were the pioneers, the great experiment, the model every other state came to study. And for years, our sales climbed, and the taxes rolled in. And everybody talked about Colorado weed the way they used to talk about Colorado gold. Now, our legal sales peaked in 2021, around $453 million in a single quarter. This year, that same quarter came in around $283 million, down, and not down once. It's been down every single year since 2021. The tax money that this whole thing was sold on, the money that was going to fix the schools, it's sliding right down the gutter with it. About $113 million in the first half of this year off a pile that once looked bottomless. The stores themselves are going dark. We used to have more than 100 dispensaries a couple of years ago, now down to around 950. And the wholesale price of the actual product of the marijuana through the floor from $1,200, $1,400 a pound a few years back to $700, maybe $900 now. Why? It's not all one villain. Some of that is oversupply. Too many growers chasing too few customers. Some of it is that dozens of other states have legalized too. So the tourists who literally used to fly to Denver to buy legal weed can now just buy it at home. Some of it is hemp-derived THC products that you can find at every gas station undercutting the dispensary. Colorado's decline has a lot of fathers. But underneath all of them is the one thread that ties this entire story together. When the legal product costs more than the product you can get some other way, the legal market will shrink. Every single layer of government costs widens the gap between what's legal and what's illegal. That's a machine working as it's designed to do. That's economics the law of economics the way we know it works. And here's the thing that ought to land. Colorado never even added a wage board like New York did. We're sliding backward, doing this the comparatively easy way. New York is looking at our taillights. They're deciding to hit the gas. You know, I'm a small government guy, free markets, taxpayer bill of rights, get the government's hands off the thing and let it work. That's me, and I mean every word of that. So I got to be honest about what we actually did with legalization here in the state that led the way. We sold it as government getting out of people's lives. But then, like New York, we turned right around and built one of the most heavily taxed, most tightly regulated industries in the state because the truth is we just wanted the money. Both parties did, too, not just Democrats. We looked at that revenue, and they were just like drug addicts. The let the market work promise that was right there in the pitch that never really got tried. Not in New York, if I'm being honest, least of all in Colorado. So when I point at Albany in its three-person wage board, understand that I'm pointing at the mirror, too. This is the same reflex that's been eating the thing that we built out here for 10 years. New York's just doing it louder. And they're doing it on purpose, too, and they're doing it with a straight face. So we've got one more example of, let's legalize this. We'll get rid of the illegal stuff, but then we tax and we regulate and we control, and the guy still selling on the corner with a cash box is making more money, and the guys doing it legally in the stores and the dispensaries are starting to shut down left and right. Simply amazing. Tell me about that. 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
10: I'm standing here wondering, what is that?
11: Putin meets with Trump envoys. I'm Carmen Roberts, Fox News. Russian President Putin said after meeting with U.S. envoy Steve Witkoff and Jared Kushner in Moscow today that the situation with Ukraine remains difficult.
12: Russian and Ukrainian forces had been stepping up attacks on each other over the past few weeks, but both sides agreed to pause strikes on Moscow and Kyiv for the weekend. That pause is meant for Kushner and Witkoff to be able to conduct talks. As the meeting began in Russia, Witkoff thanked Putin for the ceasefire, while Russia's leader asked Kushner and Witkoff to pass on his warm wishes to President Trump. But just hours before, the Ukrainian military said Russia launched 167 attack drones overnight. At least five people were killed, and Reuters reports one person was killed by a Ukrainian drone strike in Russia's Belgorod region. Jill Nato, Fox News.
11: U.S. military says it struck three Iranian oil tankers today after Iran launched ballistic missiles at two U.S. Navy warships. And a bit of hope amid tragedy in Nepal as two more people are rescued alive.
13: A woman was found submerged underneath a building, found alive 10 days after the deadly flash flood ripped through villages along the Himalayan border between Nepal and China. Crews gave her water and a blanket before rushing her to a hospital. Meanwhile, another miracle, a man was found inside a 740-foot tunnel at a hydropower project. Crews from across the world, including the U.S., are focusing on 12 projects across Nepal where 900 workers are missing. About 500 are believed to still be trapped inside various tunnels. Officials believe the disaster was triggered by a glacier collapse that sent waves of ice, rock, and water just rushing towards those nearby villages.
11: Fox's Stephanie Bennett reporting from London. 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
14: Cooler temperatures Sunday and Monday for Labor Day as we finish out this long holiday weekend. We'll keep about a 30% chance of showers and storms in as we head through tonight. Otherwise, partly mostly cloudy skies. Temperatures tonight drop down to right around just below 70 degrees. Sunshine mixing into the clouds on Sunday. Scattered mainly afternoon. Evening showers and storms possible. High temperatures right around or just over 80 degrees. Sunny Monday for Labor Day. Low part of the 80s. Light east breeze. I'm meteorologist Ken Boone from the Weather Channel. News Talk 94.5 WPTI. Stay connected.
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